varieties of the lentils, and as I said, they make a powder out of the seeds. I started to call them beans, which would be incorrect, but then they use them and they quickly absorb seasonings and the flavors of other foods that you prepare them with. They're quite popular even to this day. Verse 12, but he, this being Shema, we learned in 1 Chronicles chapter 11 that Eleazar, the second in the troop or the rank of three of David's mightiest men, was with Shema at this event. He, Shema, stood in the midst of the ground and defended it and slew the Philistines, and the Lord wrought a great victory. With God on your side, you always have the victory. These were real champions for David. And again, the three top-ranking ones, Adino, Eleazar, and Shema by name. Verse 13, and three of the 30 chief went down. Now, this is a different set of three than what we covered with Adino, Eleazar, and Shema. The 30 chief went down and came to Davis in the harvest time unto the cave of Adullam, and the troop of the Philistines pitched in the valley of Rephaim. The Rephaim were the giants. One of the great of the giants was known as Rapha, which thus comes the name the Rephaim, which were his descendants. And Rapha was one of the great, probably equal to Anak, of the giants. Verse 14, and David was then in an hold. He was in a safe place in the cave of Adullam. And the garrison of the Philistines was then in Bethlehem. The Philistines had taken Bethlehem, the very birthplace of David. And I can guarantee you that would not set well with King David having the Philistines in control of his hometown, Bethlehem. Verse 15, and David longed and said, oh, that one would give me a drink of the water of the well of Bethlehem, which is by the gate. Now, this would be the birthplace also not only of David, but also of Jesus Christ. The living water would be born in Bethlehem. A king wants to be careful what he says out loud and what he asks for when he has people as loyal as David had serving him. All he had to do was say, you can just see him in this cave of Adullam. The Philistines are occupying Jerusalem, and excuse me, Bethlehem. And he says, oh, I just wish that I could have, probably there's no water like water from your home. And that's the reason David said this about the water of the well of Bethlehem. Verse 16, and the three mighty men break through the host of the Philistines and drew water out of the well of Bethlehem that was by the gate, and took it and brought it to David. Nevertheless, he would not drink thereof, but poured it out unto the Lord. He poured out this water from the well of Bethlehem unto the Lord as a drink offering. Why did he do this? Verse 17. And he said, be it far from me, O Lord, that I should do this. Is not this the blood of the men that went in jeopardy of their lives? Question. Therefore he would not drink it. These things did these three mighty men. Again, they were champions for David. They were champions for God in supporting God's anointed. Now, what he's saying here is that this, it would represent their blood had things not gone well. They risked their necks to get this water for David, and he would not drink of it. And of course, it would be, again, the water of life.

Moab and David had kind of a love-hate relationship. I don't think that David trusted Joab. After all, Joab murdered Abner and Amasa, who were high-ranking military officials. Why? I think Joab was jealous and wanted the highest position for himself. But Abishai, the brother of Joab, the son of Zeruiah, was chief among the three listed in verse 13, who went back to Bethlehem to get water out of the well. And he lifted up his spear against 300 and slew them, and had a name among the three, among the second three ranking highest military officials. All helped David, but God helped them all. They all knew what a spiritual man David was, and they were also spiritual men. When you start off with a ragtag army of 200, and you're fighting against the armies of Saul, which numbered in the thousands, being outnumbered, 6-1, 7-1 was not unusual. The military people who served David knew that the Lord was with them, because God delivered them on many, many occasions. Verse 19, was he not most honorable of three? Therefore he was their captain. This is really talking about Abishai. Howbeit he attained not unto the first three. He was at the second level of David's heroes, mighty men. He never did attain to the top three, which was Adino, Eleazar, and Shema that we covered at the beginning. Verse 20. And Benaiah, the son of Jehoiada, we learn in 1 Chronicles chapter 12, verse 27, that Jehoiada was a priest, but he raised a warrior in Benaiah. It would be Benaiah who would kill Shimei and Joab while serving under Solomon. And it might surprise you, well, a priest raise a warrior? Well, it shouldn't surprise you. You see, the priest all carried weapons at this time. The son of a valiant man of Kabzeel, this would be an area in Judah, who had done many acts, great deeds. He slew two lion-like men of Joab. He went down also and slew a lion in the midst of a pit in the time of snow. These were all very courageous men. They were brave men. And again, Benaiah not only remained loyal to David, he was also very loyal to Solomon at a time when Adoniah, one of David's other sons, was trying to take the throne away from Solomon. Benaiah supported Solomon. Verse 21, and he, this being Benaiah, slew an Egyptian, a goodly man, and the Egyptian had a spear in his hand. Excuse me. But he went down to him with a staff. Benaiah basically had a shepherd's hook with him. The Egyptian had a spear, and plucked the spear out of the Egyptian's hand and slew him with his own spear. In 1 Chronicles chapter 11, verse 23, this Egyptian is listed at 5 cubits in height. Depending on whose cubit you go by, this Egyptian was between 8 and 9 feet tall. He was a big one. And Benaiah went down to him with basically a shepherd's staff, took the Egyptian's spear away from him, and slew him with his own spear. These things did Benaiah, the son of Jehoiada, and had the name among three mighty men, among the second tier of the mighty men of David. He was captain of David's bodyguard, royal bodyguards, the Kerethites and the Pelethites, and later the same under Solomon. Verse 23, he was more honorable, he was higher ranking
than the 30, but he attained not to the first three.

0: And David set him over his guard. Again, the Kerethites and the Pelethites, the royal bodyguards of King David. Now we're going to skip verses 24 through 39. It's basically just a list of the 32 men who were part of David's mighty men. I do want to point out two individuals in the list. In verse 24, you have Asahel, the brother of Joab. You may recall Asahel died at a very young age. He made the mistake of challenging or chasing after Abner, who was a seasoned war veteran. Asahel was young, he was fast, but he unfortunately, Abner told him, he warned him twice, "You turn away from me, I don't want to have to kill you. Joab would never forgive me." Joab never did forgive Abner for killing Asahel. In fact, he murdered Abner. Also, I want to point out to you in verse 39, one of David's 32 mighty, we have Uriah the Hittite. You remember that name, I hope. The husband of Bathsheba, with whom David had an adulterous affair. So in verse 39, it states that you have 37 in all. That includes the three of the highest ranking, Adino, Eleazar, and Shema. You have two of the second three ranking named, that being Abishai and Benaiah. And then if you count the individuals listed from 24 through 39, you actually have a total of 32, which comes to a total of the 37 listed in verse 39. Okay, probably wore that out a little bit. Now, we come to our final chapter of 2 Samuel, chapter 24. Now, this backs up in time a little bit from chapter 23. Let's go with it, verse 1. "And again the anger of the Lord was kindled against Israel. And he moved David against them to say, 'Go number Israel and Judah.'" Now, a couple things on this verse. "And again the anger of the Lord was kindled." I think this is referring to Saul attacking the Gideonites, with whom Israel had made a covenant of peace. And you may recall seven of Saul's ancestors were killed as a result of that. Now, in 1 Chronicles chapter 21, verse 1, it states that Satan provoked David. This word provoked in the Hebrew is soothe. By implication, it means to seduce. Also in James chapter 1, verse 13 and 14, we learn that God is not capable of tempting anyone with evil, with calamity. God's just not capable of doing that. So again, that's James chapter 1, verse 13 and 14. But that verse 14 there in James goes on to say, "But men undo themselves through lust." But I think it was Satan who provoked David. It was ego. David, it started off with 200 in his ragtag army. He's now in command of hundreds of thousands. When he had 200, he depended on God to deliver him. Now he's depending on numbers to deliver him. "For the king said to Joab, the captain of the host," that's the army, the military, "which was with him, 'Go now through all the tribes of Israel, from Dan even to Beersheba," the extreme northern boundary of Israel to the extreme southern boundary, all of it, in other words, "and number ye the people, that I may know the number of the people." Now, God didn't tell David to do this numbering. God ordered the numberings of Israel in the books of Numbers in the early years. But again, it's David's pride, how many people are under me, kind of a ego trip that he's off on. "And Joab said unto the king, Now the Lord thy God add unto the people, how many soever they be, an hundred, excuse me, an hundredfold." In other words, if there's 1,000 of them, may the Lord make it 100,000. If there's 1,000,000 of them, may the Lord make it 1,000,000,000 of them, 100 times the number. And that the eyes of my Lord the King may see it in your lifetime, in other words. But why doth my Lord the King delight in this thing? Joab knew that God had delivered David on many, many occasions. Like I said earlier, with only 200 men, not hundreds of thousands of men. Joab doesn't agree with David, and you know, Joab disagreed with David on many occasions. Joab is right this time. David is in the wrong. One thing you see about Joab, too, he might not have been the most popular with David, but he was not a yes man. He said it like he saw it, and sometimes he was right, sometimes David was right. Verse 4. Notwithstanding, the king's word prevailed against Joab. The king's word usually does. And against the captains of the host. Joab was not alone in protesting this numbering. And Joab and the captains of the host went out from the presence of the king to number the people of Israel against their better judgment, but they won't be in a huge hurry. Verse 5. And they passed over Jordan, and over onto the east side of Jordan, where you would find the tribes of Gad, Reuben, and half Manasseh, and pitched in Aroer on the right side, this means on the south side facing east, of the city that lieth in the midst of the river of Gad, or the valley of Gad, and toward Jazer. And again, Joab is not going to be in any hurry going about this numbering. Then they came to Gilead, also on the east side of Jordan, and to the land of Tatim Hodshi. And they came to Dan Jaan, that means Dan in the wood. And they came to about to Zidon. Now this Zidon would be close to Tyre, the extreme northwest boundary of Israel. They're kind of making a circle as they go. Verse 7, and came to the stronghold of Tyre, and to all the cities of the Hivites and of the Canaanites. This would be land that was inhabited by Naphtali, Zebulun, and Issachar. And they went out to the south of Judah, even to Beersheba, the most southern boundary of the nation of Israel. Verse 8. So when they had gone through all the land, they came to Jerusalem at the end of 9 months and 20 days. A very lengthy numbering. It was quite a task, but it was also a time of peace, which means that the military was not gathered together in one or multiple spots. They were scattered all over the nation. Now in 1 Chronicles chapter 21 verse 6, we learn that Joab and those with him did not number or count the tribes of Levi or Benjamin because Joab saw it as an abomination that David had decided to number the troops of Israel, the fighting men. And Joab gave up the sum of the number of the people unto the king. And there were in Israel 800,000 valiant men that drew the sword. And the men of Judah were 500,000 men. All in all, to combine, you had 1,300,000 troops that were under David. In biblical numerics, the number 13 is rebellion and apostasy. And David's heart smote him after that. His conscience smote him for exalting himself, that he had numbered the people. And David said unto the Lord, I have sinned greatly in that I have done. And now I beseech thee, O Lord, take away the iniquity of thy servant, for I have done very foolishly. And when you in your life realize that you've messed up, that you've fallen short, Repent. Go to the Father and tell him, Lord, I have really messed up, and I'm sorry, and I am really going to do my best not ever to do that again. Repent. There is always going to be chastisement. That's part of repentance, is being willing to accept the chastisement. And always remember, God only chastises those he loves. Hebrews chapter 6. Actually, it's Hebrews chapter 12, verse 6, and the following verses. Verse 11. For when David was up in the morning, the word of the Lord came unto the prophet Gad, David's seer, saying, this word seer is just another term for a prophet. He is a prophet of God. He's not bringing good news. Go and say unto David, thus saith the Lord, I offer thee three things. Choose thee one of them, that I may do it unto thee. There is going to be some correction. David is about to be faced with a very difficult decision. So Gad came to David and told him, and said unto him, shall 7 years of famine come unto thee in thy land? Question. That's option one. Choice two. Or wilt thou flee 3 months before thine enemies, while they pursue thee? Choice three. Or that there be 3 days pestilence or plague in thy land. Now advise or decide, and see what answer I shall return to him that sent me. The him that sent him was Yahweh. Now, all three of these choices would greatly reduce the number of fighting men of Israel. And that's what God's point is here. David, you messed up. And you might say, well, David was the one that messed up. Why is God punishing all these other people and going to take these many lives? Remember in verse 1, again the anger of the Lord was kindled against Israel. It wasn't just David who was messing up. It was the nation of Israel. Verse 14, and David said unto Gad, I am in a great strait. I'm severely distressed. Let us fall now into the hand of the Lord, for his mercies are great, and let me not fall into the hand of man. David being chased by his enemy for 3 months was not David's cup of tea. That would not be his style at all. Verse 15. So the Lord sent a pestilence upon Israel from the morning even to the time appointed, 3 days in other words. And there died of the people from Dan even to Beersheba, extreme north to extreme south, 70,000 men. Again, that greatly reduced David's census of military troops. Verse 16. And when the angel, this is the destroying angel, the angel of the Lord, stretched out his hand upon Jerusalem to destroy it, the Lord repented him of the evil. He had pity and for the hurt he was causing, and said to the angel that was destroyed the people, it is enough. Stay now thine hand. And the angel of the Lord was by the threshing floor of Araunah the Jebusite. This Araunah is called Ornan in 1 Chronicles chapter 21, verse 15. But David saw the angel of the Lord, the destroying angel, with the sword drawn over Jerusalem. And David spake unto the Lord when he saw the angel that smote the people, and said, Lo, I have sinned, and I have done wickedly. But these sheep, what have they done? Let thine hand, I pray thee, be against me and against my father's house. There we have a type for the good shepherd, David, concerned about the people. Again, though, God was angry with the entire nation of Israel. They were messing up. Yeah, David messed up, and what he did was wrong, but we're seeing true repentance on the part of David. He's willing to accept the blame and the punishment that goes along with it. And Gad, this is the prophet, came that day to David and said unto him, Go up, rear an altar unto the Lord in the threshing place, the threshing floor of Araunah the Jebusite. Now, this altar, of course, would be for offering burnt offerings, peace offerings, etc. This location was where Abraham took his son Isaac up to offer him up to the Lord, Mount Moriah. This is also the place where Solomon's temple would be built. Verse 19, And David, according to the saying of Gad, went up as the Lord commanded. Verse 20, And Araunah looked and saw the king and his servants coming on toward him. And Araunah went out and bowed himself before the king on his face upon the ground. In Chronicles it states that Araunah also saw the angel, and he and his four sons ran and hid. Now he sees and recognizes King David and bows to him in abeyance. Verse 21, And Araunah said, Wherefore is my lord the king come to his servant? What are you doing here, David? And David said, To buy the threshing floor of thee, to build an altar unto the Lord, that the plague may be stayed from the people, following God's instructions. Whatever it takes to stop the plague, David is willing to do. He's concerned for the sheep, as a good shepherd would be. And Araunah said unto David, Let my lord the king take and offer up what seemeth good unto him. Behold, here be oxen for burnt sacrifice, and threshing instruments, and other instruments of the oxen for wood. You can take my instruments that I use to farm with and be for the wood for the fire to offer my oxen. It's a very generous fellow, but these sacrifices are to be made by David, not Araunah. David will make that right. Verse 23, All these things did Araunah as a king, better translated, O king, give unto the king. And Araunah said unto the king, The Lord thy God accept thee. Let the Lord accept your sacrifice. And the king said unto Araunah, Nay, but I will surely buy it of thee for a price. This is to be my sacrifice, not yours. You always offer your own and the best of what you have. Neither will I offer burnt offerings unto the Lord my God of that which doth cost me nothing. So David bought the threshing floor and the oxen for 50 shekels of silver. Now it's David's sacrifice. The Lord would accept it. And David built there an altar unto the Lord and offered burnt offerings and peace offerings. So the Lord was entreated for the land, and the plague was stayed from Israel. And there we have the book of Samuel. Was David perfect? No, David wasn't perfect. But I want you to realize, too, none of us are perfect. It's just simply not possible in the flesh. We all fall short. We all sin. One thing that you can say about David is that he never, ever fell away from Yahweh entirely to where he fell into idolatry. All the future kings of Judah, some of the future kings of Israel after the nation split, would be judged by David as to how they walked with the Lord, whether they walked closely with the Lord or whether they abandoned the Lord and then he thus abandoned them. Lessons that we can learn from the book of Samuel, well, there are many. I guess if I had to choose one that I would ask you to take away and just store away in your memory banks would be chapter 22 of 2 Samuel, where we learn how to have the victory over our enemies. We're in a spiritual war, beloved, and you better be prepared. Of course, who is the enemy? The enemy is Satan. We learned there in chapter 22 of 2 Samuel that God is our strength. Yahweh is our fortress. And if you want to have the victory, you depend on him. If you want to have the victory over Satan, you put on that gospel armor of Ephesians chapter 6, which quenches the fiery darts of Satan. There we have the book of Samuel. I hope you've enjoyed it as much as I've enjoyed preparing it. I appreciate you inviting me into your home over the last several weeks as we've made a Bible study of this book of Samuel. Again, I hope you've enjoyed it as much as I have preparing it. Got a short message. We'll ask you to listen a moment, won't you please?
1: The Mark of the Beast on CD is our free introductory offer to you. What is the Mark of the Beast? Many false teachers would have you believe it will be a tattoo on your forehead or a computer chip implanted under your skin. It is getting late in the game. You need to know what the Mark of the Beast is. As it's written in Revelation chapter 13, verse 8, many will be deceived. There is no need for you to be deceived. Christ said in Mark 13, 23, "Behold, I have foretold you all things." Jesus indeed told us how not to be deceived, and Pastor Arnold Murray takes you on a step-by-step study of God's Word concerning this critical subject, the Mark of the Beast. 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
0: Welcome back. We're glad you could join back with us. Let's have the 800 number, please. 800-643-4645. That number good throughout Puerto Rico, the U.S., and Canada. If you have a biblical question that you'd like to pose to possibly be answered on the air, feel free to call that number and leave your question. Please don't ask questions about a specific individual, denomination, or organization by name. We try to teach God's Word in a positive manner. Throwing out negative about others by name serves no purpose. We simply won't do it. Please keep your questions of a biblical nature as well. If you're studying via the Internet somewhere around the world and not able to use that 800 number, your announcer at the end of the hour will give you our mailing address. Quite all right to mail your questions in, being the point. Got a prayer request? We can do away with the telephone number. You don't need a mailing address. Your Heavenly Father is there for you 24 hours a day, 7 days a week. I encourage you to talk to your Father. You can talk to him like he's your flesh father. He's the closest relative that you have. Develop your relationship with your Heavenly Father. That relationship doesn't depend on him. It depends on you. We do have these prayer requests. Father, we come united as one in the name of your Son, Jesus Christ. Father, we ask you to look upon these. You know their needs, Father. Financial difficulties, marital problems, illness. You know, Father, if it is your will, a special blessing on each of these. We also lift up our military troops who are in harm's way around the world, Father. Watch over, guide, direct, touch, heal in Jesus' precious name. Amen and thank you, Father. All right, let's get to some questions. First up today, Rena from Mississippi. I do have one question, and that is, if I only read along with the prompts on the TV screen and don't have my Bible open all the time, am I still considered studying the Word of God, and will God still bless me? Well, yeah, I'd say that you're studying the Word of God when you study with the chapel. I like to see people have their Bible out for two reasons. I think there are two benefits to actually having your Bible in front of you. One, you can make notes in your Bible if you have it open and the proper writing instruments. And there's nothing wrong with making notes in your Bible. A lot of people think, oh, that's degrading or desecrating my Bible to make notes. No, if you intend to be used of God in teaching or planting seeds, You need notes in your Bible to click your memory so that when you're planting seeds, you can call the proper scripture. The second reason or benefit of having your Bible actually open is you learn where the books are located in the Bible. All too often I've sat down at Bible studies and someone, when you say, okay, open your Bibles to the book of Ezekiel, they don't have a clue where the book of Ezekiel is. They immediately grab their book and they look at the thumb index and they're looking for, where's Ezekiel? Where's Ezekiel? It's important that you know where the books of the Bible are. And if you're watching the Bible as it appears on the character generator on your screen, unfortunately, you're not going to be able to relate where that book is located in God's Word. Odette from Florida. We were all living in the first earth age. If we did something horrible or committed sins, do we bring all that with us here in the second earth age? I am so unhappy and lonely being a widow. I thought that maybe all of this awful stuff happening to me is a result of what I did in the first earth age. Also, does punishment also follow us in this age from the first age? No, we're born completely innocent in the flesh. We don't have any memory of what happened in the first earth age. It's like our memory is wiped, like the memory on a computer is wiped clean. The hard drive is wiped clean. But again, and I know you're having trouble, Odette, and I'd encourage you to find some company, maybe a Bible study or something of that nature, if you have a neighbor or something that you could plant seeds with. There are organizations where elderly people, you didn't say you were elderly, you just said you were widowed. You could be young and be widowed, I realize, but there are activities that communities have for elderly people, and that helps you deal with the loneliness. You might consider volunteering at a library or something, you know, something, I don't know what you're good at, but volunteer where you're able to help people that are less fortunate. Always remember too, Odette, 1 Corinthians chapter 10, verse 13, and it states there that there's nothing that's going to happen to you that isn't common to man, and God will never allow you to be tempted above what you're able to handle without providing you a way out. Phyllis in Michigan, could you please tell me what kind of tree was the tree of life? Well, it really wasn't any more a tree than the tree of the knowledge of good and evil in the Garden of Eden was an actual tree. The tree of life was Jesus Christ. The tree of the knowledge of good and evil was the serpent, the devil, in the Garden of Eden. That tree of life will be in the eternity. You can read about it in Revelation chapter 22, verses 1 through 3. William in Georgia, I would like for you to explain Revelation chapter 14, verses 13 through 20. I don't understand when the Bible speaks of a sickle. I watch you all every night and you list the channel. I get a lot out of your teachings. Thanks for helping me understand the Bible. Well, you're welcome. William, what it's talking about there in Revelation chapter 14, verses 13 through 20, it's talking about when Jesus returns at the second advent, and that's going to be harvest time. You don't harvest grapes with a sickle, number one. So we know it's spiritual. And when Jesus returns, there is no more flesh, but the cup of God's wrath will be poured out. And that cup being poured out is symbolized by the blood up to the horses' bridles in verse 20 of Revelation chapter 14. But keep in mind, we're not in flesh at that point, but spirit, spiritual bodies only. Jane in Indiana, does spiritual discernment mean we should stay away from some people? My spirit tells me sometimes there must be a fine line in not to judge others and not having anything to do with others. I'm confused. Please, your thoughts, okay? Well, 2 Thessalonians chapter 3, verse 14 tells us that if any man obey not our epistle, the word of God is what the epistle means, a letter, note that man and have no company with him. So in other words, when you don't want to become holier than thou in judging other people as sinners. Part of our responsibility to help God's children who lost in this world of darkness is to plant a seed and to teach them. And if you completely stay away from them, you're not going to be doing what you're supposed to do. But what that means in 2 Thessalonians is don't move in with them and take on their actions. But God does not like people who are holier than thou. Isaiah chapter 65, I believe it's verse 5, states that those who are holier than thou are like smoke in God's eye, God's nose. Janice in Pennsylvania, does the word blaspheme mean to hinder or prevent or to stop the Holy Spirit from speaking through you as according to Luke chapter 12, verse 10? The word blaspheme in Luke chapter 12 is blasphemio, very similar to our English word blaspheme. That's, of course, the Greek. It means to vilify, to make someone a villain, in other words. It also means to speak impiously. That means to not show respect or reverence, especially for the Lord. It's translated in the King James Version Bible, of course, as blaspheme. It's also to defame, to rail on, revile, or to speak evil of. Rhonda in North Carolina, how can I get these demon spirits out of my house? Where in the Bible does it show how to get them out in Jesus' name? Well, we learn in Luke chapter 10, verses 17 and 18, that we have power over all of our enemies, including demonic spirits, in the name of Jesus Christ. That includes Satan himself. In James chapter 5, verse 14, it states that if any of you are ill, to go to the elders and to anoint with oil. If your house is sick, you can also anoint your house with oil. That's olive oil. And if you don't know how to do that, go to your local grocery store, purchase some 100% virgin olive oil. I would recommend that you get a small vial from your pharmacist. Would probably be happy to sell you an empty vial. Set aside a small portion of the oil for anointing. And you go to prayer and prayer to the Lord and you say, Father, I'll use this oil in obedience to you, knowing that the power is not in the oil, but your power. And then you take a small amount of the oil on your forefinger, anoint the doorpost of your home, the door jams, in other words, and order all evil out in the name of Jesus Christ. Fill your home with Jesus Christ. Evil spirits don't like Jesus Christ. Barbara in Arizona, did the six-day creation know God before the eighth-day creation? Well, it isn't written whether God made himself known to the six-day creation, which was created in the peoples who were created in Genesis chapter 1. You follow with the second question, God married Jerusalem. The word says he divorced Israel. Is there a hidden meaning in this? No, there's not a hidden meaning, but most people don't know that God was married and divorced. He was married in Ezekiel chapter 16, verse 8. And you have to understand a Hebraism, a figure of speech, which means that when a man spreads his skirt over a woman, they're married in God's eyes. God was divorced from Israel, as you stated, in Jeremiah chapter 3, verse 8. Again, no hidden meanings. Carolyn from Oregon. Are the people on the right side of the Gulf teaching those on the wrong side? No, the Gulf cannot be traversed at this time. You can't travel from the wrong side of the Gulf to the good side or vice versa. Also, is your mother still alive? No, my mother, Anna Murray, passed away, the co-founder of Shepherd's Chapel, along with Pastor Arnold Murray, passed away in 1997. All right, Delcy in Nevada. I have a two-part question. First, when Satan is here and we are to stock up on food and pretty much stay at home, will we be able to get electricity and utilities? And God will provide for those, for his elect. Remember when Moses brought Israel out of Egypt, there wasn't any water. Moses prayed and God brought water to the people from the rock. There wasn't any food. Moses prayed and the Lord brought manna from heaven. So if you're one of God's elect, don't worry. God will provide what you need to accomplish his will. Kim in California. We're studying in the book of Amos, chapter 2, verse 12. Was Samson a Nazarite? Love always, Kim. Yes, Samson was a Nazarite. Actually, he didn't take the vow himself. He was a Nazarite by God's design from birth. Judges, chapter 13, verses 4 and 5 will document that. He was not to drink wine, nor to cut his hair. Rick in Ohio, can you tell me why God decided to have us go through this life? That's a good question. You know, most people don't realize, what are we doing here? Why did God put us here on earth in the flesh? And that's kind of an important question for people to understand. He did it because he didn't want to destroy one-third of his children that rebelled against him and went with Satan. They followed Satan in the first earth age. And God could have just said, okay, that's it. One-third of my children, now I'm just going to destroy them. They're souls, not a flesh. It's hard for people to distinguish between flesh and soul. The second death is the death of the soul. God did not want to destroy one-third of his children. That's the reason for this, the second earth age. We're born in the flesh. Most of us are given free will. We can follow God or Satan. But he also sent his only begotten son in this, the second earth age, Yeshua, which if you translate it means Yahweh's Savior, his salvation for the world. You know, men try and create their own salvation, the Tower of Babel. Well, if it ever floods again like in the days of Noah, we can climb that stairway to heaven. Nope, won't work. Well, we could clone ourselves and live forever. Nope, won't work. Salvation, Jesus Christ, the only way. Ramona in Wisconsin. Do you have to be baptized in a church to go to heaven? I believe in Jesus. I believe he died for my sins. Do you have to be baptized of water in a church to go to heaven? Many falsely teach that John chapter 3, verse 5, where it states you have to be born of water to enter the kingdom of God, means you have to be baptized. That's not what it's talking about. To be born of woman means to be born in the flesh. What's the first thing that happens when a woman is about to birth a child? The water breaks. So that's opposed to the fallen angels who refuse to be born a woman, they will not be in the kingdom of God. The criminal that was crucified on the cross next to Jesus, he believed in that very hour that he would die. What did Jesus say? This day I will see you in paradise. Do you think that criminal came down off the cross and was baptized? No. And John 3:16 says nothing about being baptized. Having said all that, Jesus is our example. He was baptized. So is baptism a good thing? You bet. It's stating that you believe that Jesus Christ was born in the flesh, that he died for your sins on the cross and went into the tomb and, praise God, 3 days later, resurrected. MW in Michigan. I heard Pastor Murray say on many occasions, by studying God's word, we make his day. Can you please explain what he means by God's day? That's a figure of speech that means that it makes God happy when he sees you studying his word. And in other words, it is a highlight of his day, is what it makes his day means. Chris in Alabama, I just heard you talking about how you should or should not pay tithes. Why do we have to pay tithes to a church or a building? Why can't we give 10% to someone who is hungry or someone who is homeless? Well, you can do that, but it doesn't ensure what a tithe is intended to do, which is to ensure that the Word of God continues to be taught. What you're talking about is more alms, helping those who are less fortunate. A tithe is intended to keep the Word of God being taught. I am out of time. I love you all a great deal because you enjoy studying God's Word in depth. It does make his day. And when you make his day, he is going to make yours. That's when the blessings start to follow. We are brought to you by your tithes and offerings. If we've helped you, help us keep coming to you and to reach out to others who are lost in this world of darkness. One thing that's most important, it's this: you stay in his word. Every day in your Father's word is a good day, even with problems. Do you know why? It's because Jesus, Yeshua, the Messiah, he is the living word.
2: 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We hope you have enjoyed studying God's word here on the Shepherd's Chapel Family Bible Study Hour with Pastor Dennis Murray. 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We invite you to join us for the next in-depth Bible study each weekday at the same time. Thank you for watching today's program, and God bless you.

book of Deuteronomy, the law was given as our schoolmaster. Have you been to school on God's Word? Certainly one way to go there is to study the book of Deuteronomy. Probably the most exciting thing that Deuteronomy has to offer for you is that great song of Moses, that those that overcome the false Messiah in the end generation will be singing. The law itself being the schoolmaster that keeps us out of trouble in these flesh bodies. Again, an education in taming that part of you that oftentimes needs taming through the old schoolmaster, that great book, Deuteronomy, the law, and its set ways of keeping you from harm's way even in this generation. You're going to enjoy it.

0: Welcome to the Shepherd's Chapel Network Family Bible Study Hour with Pastor Arnold Murray. Wisdom is understanding God's Word. Pastor Murray's unique teaching approach brings God's Word alive with meaning as he takes you on a chapter-by-chapter, verse-by-verse study of God's letter to you, the Bible. And now, here is Dennis Murray.
1: Good day to you. God bless you. Welcome to Shepherd's Chapel. Welcome to this Family Bible Study Hour. Ready to get back into our Father's Word here at the chapel? We invite you to get your Bible. We're going to pick it up today in this beautiful book of Psalms, Psalm 132, verse 7 today. The last three of the group of Psalms known as the Song of the Degrees. And we find in these last three, all three of them, we see merged together into blessing. The Psalm 132 we're in now, blessing for the house of Yahweh, the house of God. In Psalm 133, we'll have blessing in the house of God. And then finally, the last of the Song of the Degrees, 134, blessing from the house of God. But we still hold to that central theme that the first of every group has to do with distress. That's 132 that we're in now. The second having to do with trust in the Lord. And then the third in each group having to do with deliverance, blessing, and peace. This particular psalm, I think, probably has to do with David in his lifetime, at the time in his life, I should say, that they were bringing up the Ark of the Covenant from Kirjath-Jearim. And the Ark had been stolen by the Philistines. And they decided after a short period of time, though, that they didn't want anything to do with the Ark after God struck them with emerods, that's to say hemorrhoids, and struck many of them dead as well. But they returned the Ark of God to Kirjath-Jearim, or that area, and that's where we left off in our last lecture. But David was pointing out and saying that he would not rest until a house was built for God. And of course, all this goes back to 2 Samuel chapter 7, where God told David, "You're not going to build a house for me. I'm going to build your house." And there we had those fantastic promises from our Heavenly Father to David that there would never lack a man to sit on the throne of Judah. That very much fit the needs of Hezekiah as far as the subject of this. You see, he didn't have a son, and he's reminding God, even in verse 1, he says of Psalm 132, "Lord, remember David." And he's saying, remember the promises that you made to David that there would never lack for a man to sit on the throne of Judah. So with that introduction, we'll finish this group of psalms known as the Song of the Degrees today. Let's ask that word of wisdom in Yeshua's precious name. Father, we ask you to open eyes, open ears this day. Psalm 132, verse 7, and it reads, "We will go into his tabernacles. We will worship at his footstool." The footstool here put for the Ark of the Covenant. Some people call it the Ark of the Testimony. It has other names as well, as we'll see here in a moment. But here David's saying, I won't rest until we have a tabernacle for the house of God, and we will place the Ark of the Covenant in it and worship there. Verse 8, "Arise, O Lord." This is language similar to what we would hear from the Lord's servant Moses in Numbers chapter 10, verse 35, when each time Israel struck out, breaking camp and making their way initially toward the promised land, Moses would say, "Arise, O Lord, and scatter the enemies of Israel." And then the next verse, when they would come back in, "Return, O Lord, to the many thousands of Israel." "Arise, O Lord, into thy rest," or to thy abode, which the Ark of the Covenant was his abode as he walked with men. thou and the ark of thy strength. And here another name for the ark of the covenant here and only in 2 Chronicles chapter 6, where we had the dedication of Solomon's temple. Solomon used the same phrase, the ark of thy strength. Verse 9. Let thy priest be clothed with righteousness, and let thy saints shout for joy. And here a prayer for the priests and the saints. Let thy priest be clothed with righteousness. This means that let their conduct be worthy of the Lord. And anyone who serves the Lord as a man or a woman of cloth should pray that same thing, that their conduct would be worthy of the Lord. You know, if you claim to be a man or a woman of the cloth, judgment begins with you. 1 Peter chapter 4, verse 17 will document that. Judgment begins at the house of the Lord. That means those who profess to be men and women of the cloth. So I hope your conduct is worthy of the Lord. And I don't mean to put anybody on a guilt trip. We all fall short. We mess up. That's what repentance is for. But if you are a man or a woman of the cloth, you are going to be held to a higher accountability than the lay people. Verse 10, for thy servant David's sake, turn not away the face of thine anointed. And here the prayer going even as far as to Messiah, the anointed. And after all, in the Greek language, the name Christos in the Greek language, which from which comes our English word Christ, means the anointed one. And that was the promise that we all should be happy about, that God made to David in 2 Samuel chapter 7, verse 13, where God told David, I will establish thy throne forever. And of course, that promise is the promise that Jesus will return as King of Kings and Lord of Lords. Forever will he sit on that throne. That's a promise that we all should be very thankful for, because it's in that promise that we all find eternal life if we do things God's way. Verse 11, the Lord hath sworn in truth unto David. And in verse 2, we had David swearing to the Lord. Now in verse 11, excuse me, we have the Lord swearing to David. He will not turn from it. He's not going to change his mind about the promise. It was a covenant of salt, which means it's irrevocable. It cannot be turned back. Of the fruit of thy body will I set upon thy throne. This meaning his descendants, the bloodline, umbilical cord to umbilical cord, passed down even to Messiah. And here, remembering God's promise to David in 2 Samuel chapter 7, verse 12. And remember, again, this fits Hezekiah's need perfectly, because at this point in time, Hezekiah does not have a child. He doesn't have a son to be the heir to the throne. And God sent Isaiah the prophet to him and told him, Hezekiah, get your house in order. You're going to die. And that's when Hezekiah wept before the Lord sorely, and the Lord added 15 years to his life. 3 years into that 15 years, Manasseh, Hezekiah's son and heir to the throne, was born. Verse 12, if, and note we have that little two-letter word which means so much, a condition, if thy children, referring to David's children, will keep my covenant and my testimony that I shall teach them, their children shall also sit upon thy throne forevermore.

descendants of Zedekiah. The seed line lives on. And after all, look at this verse. If thy children will keep my covenant. You know what the first order of business for a monarch of the British Isles of England is? Protector or keeper of the faith. And indeed, we see that coming through from the house of Judah. Verse 13. For the Lord hath chosen Zion, he hath desired it for his habitation. David did not choose Zion to be God's habitation. The nation of Israel did not choose Zion to be the habitation of God. God chose Zion. It's his favorite place in the entire universe. And it is, beloved, where his kingdom will be established forever and ever in the eternity. Verse 14. This is my rest forever. We're talking eternity. Here will I dwell, for I have desired it. Ezekiel chapter 16, verse 8. Though Jerusalem suffered an unclean birth, meaning that it was founded initially by the Jebusites, who after all were a heathen Canaanitish nation. But God passed by and he saw Jerusalem and he fell in love with her. And as it reads in Ezekiel chapter 16, verse 8, he spread his skirt over her. That means he married this area. Again, his favorite place. He could have chosen, he's the creator of the entire universe. He could have chosen any location in the universe to be his habitation forever in the kingdom of God. He chose Zion, his favorite place in the universe, no doubt. Verse 15, I will abundantly bless her provision. And this meaning that he will bless Zion and her provision. You can think of as supplies such as food that's necessary, oil, etc., water. I will satisfy her poor or her needy with bread. And on a spiritual level, he gave us the bread of life. Born in that town named Bethlehem, which means the house of bread. But from that came the bread of life. Of course, that referring to our Lord and Savior, Jesus Christ. Verse 16. I will also clothe her priest with salvation. And note in an earlier verse, verse 9, let the priest be clothed with righteousness. Here God is going to clothe the priest with salvation. And her saints shall shout aloud for joy. And this word salvation, check it out, is yeshah. And it means liberty. It can't even be translated prosperity. So the Lord saying, I'm going to clothe the priest. And take this, even if you will, to a future point in time. We're talking in the millennial temple where we have the priests who are called the Zadok in Ezekiel chapter 44. Those are the ones who did not worship the Antichrist. And they partook of the first resurrection of Revelation chapter 20. And reign with Christ 1,000 years throughout the millennium. But they're clothed with salvation, liberty, and prosperity. And when we think of prosperity, I encourage you not to automatically click into world, the ways of the world. When we think of prosperity in the ways of the world, things that come to our mind are wealth, silver, gold, precious stones, etc. But as Christ would tell the church of Smyrna in Revelation chapter 2, he said, you know, I know your poverty, but you are rich. And that's the prosperity that these priests will be clothed in, is the richness of truth, the richness of the knowledge of God's word, which is what Christ
was pointing out to the church of Smyrna in Revelation chapter 12. You're rich because God has given you eyes to see and ears to hear. Verse 17, there will I make the horn, this being symbolic of power always. Here will I make the power of David to bud. In other words, to bring forth a son, an heir to the throne. I have ordained a lamp for mine anointed. And this looking forward to a son of David. He wasn't his direct son, but again, umbilical cord to umbilical cord came Messiah, the light of the world. Not only a lamp, but the light of the world. Verse 18, his enemies, this being the enemies of the anointed one, Jesus Christ, will I clothe. Now we're going to have a contrast. You see, the priest and the saints are clothed in salvation, but on the other hand, the enemies of Jesus Christ will I clothe with shame, but upon himself shall his crown flourish. That will be the time when he returns at the second advent, and there will only be one crown at that time in the world, only one crown needed, and that being for Jesus Christ as King of Kings, Lord of Lords. Psalm 133 we come to, it is a song of the degrees of or by David. It's the second in the fifth group of Psalms, and therefore the subject we're going to see will be trust, but also merged into that we're going to see blessing in the house of the Lord. Let's go with Psalm 133, verse 1. Behold, and if you have a companion Bible, make a note that Bullinger makes an interesting point here, that usually when we see the word behold, the statement or phrase that follows is spoken by the Holy Spirit. Whereas if we hear yea, then the following phrase is usually of our Heavenly Father. And if we see the word verily, most often in the New Testament, would be the phrase of the Son. Interesting to note. Behold, how good and how pleasant it is for brethren to dwell together in unity. Now, Hezekiah found this psalm of David exactly suited to what he needed at the time for his purpose. David wrote this in a similar situation. David wrote this psalm as he returned to Jerusalem from exile at the time of Absalom's rebellion. You may recall David and a few hundred of his closest, most loyal supporters fled Jerusalem when Absalom rebelled against him and basically usurped the throne. But David went onto the east side of Jordan to avoid a bloody civil war in Jerusalem. And as he returned to Jerusalem, he was pointing out how wonderful it is for the people to be united. And in fact, in 2 Chronicles 30:12, it states, let the hand of God, the hand of God was to give them one heart. The similar situation that Hezekiah would find himself in would be the greatest Passover since the time of Solomon, when they reopened the temple. And Hezekiah went so far as to invite the people of the 10 tribes of the north, which had already split from Judah, you see. But he invited them, unity is the theme here, to come and celebrate the Passover with the people of Judah as well. Verse 2, it is like, and this being the unity of the people, it is like the precious ointment upon the head, we're talking about anointing oil, that round down upon the beard, even Aaron's beard that went down to the skirts of his garments, to the opening of his robe, in other words. And what this is talking about, if you're not familiar, in Leviticus chapter 8, verse 12,
Aaron was consecrated as the high priest. And of course, part of that consecration process was Moses anointing him with the oil. But, you know, unity being our subject here, God hates for nations to be divided. Civil war, for example. That's apparent in that when Israel was moving toward the promised land, they wanted to cross the land of the Ammonites and the Edomites. And they wouldn't let them. And Moses said, well, we're going to go and make war against them. And God said, no, they're your same flesh and blood. They were descendants of Adamic peoples. And so God forbade Israel at first from attacking and making war against their brother. So God hates civil war, but he also hates those who cause discord. That can be documented.

0: of Hermon, and as the dew that descended upon the mountains of Zion. For there the Lord commanded the blessing, even life forevermore. That blessing, he commanded eternal life to those who would do things his way. Now what this is talking about, Hermon, is reference to the northern tribes, the 10 tribes to the north, that Hezekiah invited to participate in one of the greatest Passovers of old times. And what the Psalm of David is saying is, let the unity of the nation of Israel be as the dew that falls on Hermon, the 10 northern tribes, is identical to the dew that falls upon the mountains of Zion, Judah, in other words. In other words, the same dew that falls on the northern tribes falls on the southern tribes. So let that dew unite us as one nation, as one people. And Israel will be rejoined, as we learn in prophecy of Ezekiel chapter 37. Psalm 134, the 15th and final psalm of the Song of the Degrees. It's the third in the fifth group, so we'll see that our theme is deliverance, blessing, and peace in Zion, and also merged in with this blessing from the house of the Lord. Psalm 134, verse 1. Behold, again, the phrase of the Holy Spirit most likely follows. Bless ye the Lord, all ye servants of the Lord, which by night stand in the house of the Lord. And this in reference to those of 2 Chronicles chapter 29, verse 11, and 2 Chronicles chapter 30, verse 16, which addresses the exact standing place of the servants of God, standing ready to serve, ready to worship. Verse 2, lift up your hands in the sanctuary and bless the Lord. And this means that to show love and adoration to him. And we sign off on our program here quite often that if you will bless God, he will bless you. And people often say, you know, well, how can I bless God? What in the world or in the universe could I do that would be a blessing to God? You could show him your love and your adoration. That's what he wants from you. He doesn't want burnt offerings, as we learn in Hosea chapter 6, verse 6. He wants your mercy, which should be translated, he wants your love and you to have knowledge of his word more than burnt offerings. Verse 3, the Lord that made heaven and earth bless thee out of Zion, out of the house of God. In other words, there we see that blessing from the house of the Lord. This language, the Lord that made heaven and earth, was commonly used by Hezekiah. And when Sennacherib, the king of Assyria, sent that letter to Hezekiah saying that the people of Jerusalem should surrender or else they were going to be defeated, and Hezekiah took that letter in and laid it out before the Lord and said, address God, the creator of heaven and earth. So there we have the Song of Degrees, 15 of them, 15 the number of years added to Hezekiah's life. 10 degrees was the number of steps that the sundial of Ahaz went backwards. In other words, God turned time and made it go backwards 10 degrees, that being the number of those psalms, the Song of Degrees that Hezekiah wrote. And then we had 4 by David, 1 by Solomon. Psalm 135 and 136 are joined together in that their subjects are quite common. If you have a companion Bible, you might make a note of the breakdown of Psalm 135. The structure is the word I was looking for, as well as the structure for 136. Following the structure for 136, you'll find Bullinger making a point of how closely Psalm 135 and 136 are joined together. The subject of both will be praise, and I think, as Bullinger does, that most likely our author, although he chose to remain anonymous, he or she chose to remain anonymous, I think we'll see Hezekiah's thumbprint all over this. Let's go with Psalm 135, verse 1. Praise ye the Lord. In the Hebrew manuscripts, this is hallelujah. Praise ye the name of the Lord, twice for emphasis. Praise him three times for extreme emphasis, O ye servants of the Lord. Verse 2. Ye that stand in the house of the Lord, in the courts of the house of our God. And in the courts, as many of you know, in the temple, you would have an inner court where offerings are made, and the outer court. And of course, you would see the priests, the Levites, as well as those who were making offerings in these particular courts. But again, we see ye that stand in the house, in other words, standing ready and attentive to serve the Lord in whatever capacity is our source or our commission. Verse 3. Praise the Lord, for the Lord is good. Sing praises unto his name, for it is pleasant. Probably better, his name is delightful, and I hope you take delight in his name. I hope you know his sacred name. Of course, his sacred name locked in acrostics in the book of Esther five times, and also here in the Psalms. His name is Yahweh. It is delightful. Verse 4. For the Lord hath chosen Jacob unto himself, and Israel for his peculiar treasure. And whenever you see Jacob, that's always indicative that we're talking about the 12 tribes, the 12 sons, which were the patriarchs of the 12 tribes of Israel. This peculiar treasure, in Exodus chapter 19, verse 5, the Lord told Moses, if you, referring to the nation of Israel, will obey my voice and keep my covenant, you will be a peculiar people unto me of all peoples of the world. And that peculiar means a highly valued possession. And verse 5, for I know that the Lord is great, and that our Lord is above all gods. The word, the second word, Lord, in this verse is Adonim in the Hebrew, and it's never utilized of man, but only of Yahweh as the owner, the Lord, in other words, as the owner of all. The final word in that verse, gods, with a small g, in the Hebrew language is Elohim. Elohim, as most of you know, can be utilized of our Heavenly Father as the creator of all, but Elohim, in that case, that was Elohim, our Heavenly Father, it would be God with a capital G. Here, Elohim is of earthly rulers who are commissioned with being representative of God, such as priests, princes of the people. Also, you could throw judges into that category. Verse 6. Whatsoever the Lord pleased, that did he in heaven and in earth, in the seas and all deep places. Again, common language of Hezekiah, the Lord of heaven and earth. Whatever it pleased him to do, he did in heaven and earth. And you know, he is worthy of our praise, and that's the subject of Psalm 135 and 136, is praise for our Heavenly Father. It is a pleasure to praise Him. Verse 7, He causeth, referring to our Father, the vapors to ascend from the ends of the earth. This word vapors is nasi, and it can be an exalted one, such as a king. It can also be a rising mist. But He's caused the vapors to ascend from the ends of the earth. He maketh lightnings for the rain. He bringeth the wind, the ruach in the Hebrew language, out of His treasury, the fullness of His divine power, which includes nature itself. And whenever I think about God giving rain, I know you're probably like I am. You can't help your mind to race to Deuteronomy chapter 11, where we learn about the former and the latter rain. And God gives the former and the latter rain. You know, His servants, we like to plant seeds of His truth. But without that former rain that He gives, that plant would never germinate and sprout forth into a plant. And then without the latter rain that also comes from our Heavenly Father, that plant could not mature to where it could produce fruit on its own. So God sends that rain, and don't forget to thank Him when you receive that rain. And then I'm speaking spiritually, of course. It applies both on a horticulture or agricultural sense, but think spiritual in that regard when the former rain allowing the seeds of truth that we plant in our brothers and sisters to sprout forth and then to grow and into a plant that is capable of producing fruit on its own. We'll come back and conclude this psalm concerning praise for our Heavenly Father. We got a short message. We'll ask you to listen a moment, won't you please?
1: The Mark of the Beast on CD is our free introductory offer to you. 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It is getting late in the game. You need to know what the Mark of the Beast is. As it's written in Revelation chapter 13, verse 8, many will be deceived. There is no need for you to be deceived. Christ said in Mark 13:23, Behold, I have foretold you all things. Jesus indeed told us how not to be deceived, and Pastor Arnold Murray takes you on a step-by-step study of God's Word concerning this critical subject, the Mark of the Beast. The telephone call is free. 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
0: 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We're glad you could join back with us. Let's have the 800 number, please. 800-643-6465. That number good throughout Puerto Rico, the U.S., and Canada. If you have a biblical question that you'd like to ask to be answered on the air possibly, feel free to call that number and leave your question. Please don't ask questions about a specific individual, denomination, or organization by name. We teach God's Word in a positive format, throwing out negative about others, especially our brothers and sisters in Christ. Serves no purpose. We simply won't do it. We'll let God's Word do the teaching, the correcting, and the healing. If you're listening by shortwave radio or studying via the Internet somewhere around the world that is unable to use that 800 number, your announcer at the end of the hour will give you our mailing address. Quite all right to mail your questions in as well. Got a prayer request? We can do away with the telephone number. You don't need a telephone. You don't need paper and pencil and a mailing address. Your Heavenly Father is there for you 24/7. I encourage you to make time each day to talk to Him. It makes His day to hear from you. You're His child. And do you know why He created you? You can read about it in Revelation chapter 4, verse 11. He created all things for His pleasure. That includes you. And He loves you. He may or may not love what you're doing, but He does love you. So go to your Father in prayer. Tell him that you love him and thank him. Don't ever forget to thank him for the many blessings that he bestows upon you. We do have these prayer requests, Father. We come united as one in the name of your Son, Jesus Christ. We ask you to look upon these. You know their needs, Father. Illnesses, problem marriages, Father. Addictions to drugs, alcohol. You know their needs. If it is your will, a special blessing on each of these. And we lift up our military troops who are in harm's way around the world. We ask you to watch over, guide, direct, protect, touch, heal in Yeshua Jesus' precious name. Amen, and thank you, Father. All right, let's get to some questions. First up today, we have Paul in Wisconsin. And Paul asks, what is the difference between a dream and a vision? It's a good question. In Genesis chapter 15, verse 1, one of the first instances where we hear of a vision, God appeared to Abram before he changed his name to Abraham in a vision. In other words, Abram was sleeping. And a vision, if we're going to qualify it as a divine vision, is God communicating with an individual. And many times he chose to communicate to people in their sleep. Samuel comes to mind, Solomon comes to mind. Many times he appeared to those he wanted to communicate in the form of a vision. A dream, you're asking the difference between a dream and a vision. A dream most often is not divinely inspired. We have what we call sour pickle dreams, and those are brought on by something that we might should not have eaten, such as a sour pickle. But if you are ever confused by a dream or a vision, I can assure you that it is not of your Heavenly Father, because God is not the author of confusion. Satan is the author of confusion. Looks like Daryl in Tennessee. Regarding heaven, I understand there will be an eternity spent on a rejuvenated new earth, and that in the third earth age. But I also heard you refer to going to heaven. To me, those are not equivalent. Just wondering what you think about that. Well, heaven is wherever God is. And at this point in time, he's not on earth. He's in heaven. And again, we call it heaven because that's where God is. But his throne will come to earth, as it's written in Revelation chapter 21, verse 1, 2, 3, and 4. And that's where we learn that the earth will be rejuvenated at that point in time. He's going to turn the earth back just like it was when he created it. Perfect, in other words. And of course, in when his kingdom is here on earth, flesh and blood cannot enter the kingdom of God, as we can document easily in 1 Corinthians chapter 15, verse 50. So from the time Jesus Christ arrives at the second advent, there is no more human flesh. We will all be in spiritual bodies in the eternity. You see, flesh bodies don't hold up very well for periods of time, especially if you're talking about an eternity. Flesh gets old, it gets sick, it dies. There will be no more death in the eternity. Jerry in New Mexico, I would like to ask a question. Who are God's elect? How do I know if I am one of his elect? Thanks for being there every morning and starting my day off right. And starting your day off with your Heavenly Father's letter to you, the Bible, is a great way to start every day. It helps us put things in the right perspective. It helps us prioritize what's really important in life. And Jerry, to know God's overall plan, especially that the Antichrist is here before Jesus Christ returns. As we learn in 2 Thessalonians chapter 2, verses 3 and 4, two things have to happen before Jesus Christ returns. One, the great falling away, the apostasy, must occur. The second thing is that man of sin, the son of perdition, that means the one who's going to perish, must be revealed. That is the Antichrist. Those two things must happen before Jesus returns. If you are one of God's election, you have a destiny, and that destiny is to witness against the Antichrist and for the true Christ. And again, nothing special about God's election. What they did, they earned in the first earth age by standing against Satan and those who supported him in the first earth age at the Catabol, Satan's rebellion. Doris from Kentucky, thank you for your, and God bless you as well. Will some of the remnant be here at the last days or just the elect? I love you all for teaching God's word, and we love you as well, Doris. It would be difficult to differentiate, I think, between the remnant and God's elect. God promised that there would always be a remnant to bring the truth forward from generation to generation. And I know what you're saying, that to be elect, it's required that you be here in the flesh when Antichrist is here on earth. And to say that there would be no remnant here at that point, I don't know. But I would think that there would be some remnant here. But again, from years, let's say 100 years ago, God had some remnant here on earth. Most likely all of those have passed on. They're asleep in Christ at this point in time. So it's not possible that they will be elect, because again, you have to be here in the flesh when Antichrist appears to witness against him to be part of that group that we call elect. Kathleen in Louisiana, and thank you for your kind comments. When we die, does our spirit or soul remain with our earthly body until judgment, or is our spirit instantly with God in heaven on one side of the gulf or the other? And she's referring to Luke chapter 16 there. May I have a scripture, please, because I want to be able to tell others this is what God's word says. Thank you, and love in Jesus, and we love you in Christ as well. When we die, as it's written in Ecclesiastes, chapter 12, verses 6 and 7, you have two figures of speech, two Hebraisms there. When the silver cord parts, which means when we die, or when the clay pot breaks, which means when we die, the flesh returns to the earth from which it came, ashes to ashes, dust to dust, earth to earth, and the spirit returns to our Heavenly Father from whence it came. So in 2 Corinthians chapter 5, verses 7 and 8, the teachings of Paul in the New Testament, to be absent from this flesh body is to be present with the Lord. And this is from Eric, Sarah, and Hannah of Ohio. Hi, we love studying God's word with you every day. We keep all the chapel in our prayers. We have a question pertaining to the health food laws. Is it not allowed to cook clean meats with the bone in the meat? If not, please provide the scripture. Thank you very much, and God bless you all, and thank you for being with us, and God bless you as well. I don't know of any scripture that prohibits cooking clean meats. I mean, clarify that and make sure you understand I'm talking about clean meats. I don't know of any prohibition in God's word about cooking clean meats with the bone in. In fact, a bone-in ribeye, in my opinion, is a delicacy. Dale in Alabama, the other day you were talking about the fallen angels not being born of woman. If we were born of woman, does that mean that we did not follow Satan in the first earth age? Please clarify this for me. Well, you're confusing the fallen angels with the third of God's children who followed Satan in the first earth age. And, you know, there are only like 7,000 fallen angels, but there are literally millions of those who followed Satan in the first earth age, and that at the catabole, his rebellion. If to be born in the flesh, you're not a fallen angel, but that does not mean if you were born in the flesh that you're not one of those third who followed Satan in the first earth age. In fact, how much more appropriate that those who followed Satan in the first earth age be in the flesh here in the second earth age when Satan returns in his role as Antichrist. They have another opportunity. Will they choose to follow Satan again? Some will, it's written. Marie in Florida, I don't understand how these prophets know that God is talking to them, telling them to go to war and kill someone. The devil can worm his way into your mind. How does one know if it's God's talking to them? I get things in my head. How does one know, they are hearing from God? And again, I'll point out that at any time that you think that you had a communication from God, but you're confused, that communication was not of your Heavenly Father. He's not the author of confusion. Satan is the author of confusion. And Marie, anyone today who claims to be a prophet of God, I would be very leery of that person. Most likely, they are a false prophet. Leanne in India, this says, I'm wondering if it's India or Indiana, what is the unforgivable sin? The unforgivable sin you can read about in Luke chapter 12, verses 10 through 13, and other places as well. But it's not possible that anyone has committed the unforgivable sin at this point in time. You see, the unforgivable sin is when God's election are delivered up, and they're not to premeditate or give any thought to what they're to say, because in that very hour it will be given them, and the Holy Spirit will speak through them. And it has to be the Holy Spirit, or it wouldn't be in that cloven tongue that everyone, no matter what language they speak, can understand what the elect are saying. So, but for one of God's elect to refuse the Holy Spirit to speak through them at that point in time is unforgivable. And I think anyone, any of God's election will commit that sin? No, I do not. I think they know God's word well enough to know what the plan of the day is, and they will do their part to carry out God's plan. Anita in Virginia, is it a sin to stand outside a business and ask for donations to help people? And no, I don't think of that as a sin. There are a lot of good organizations that gather funds to help the less fortunate, and I think that's something that's compassionate for us to do. I wouldn't allow someone who does that to intimidate you into giving funds, that you have to give funds, but if you feel like it and you've got a little extra to help out those who are less fortunate, I know God smiles upon that. Joe in Mississippi, would our spirit body be capable of sinning in heaven? Currently, and in the past up to this point in time, I would say the answer to that is yes. To sin is to transgress against God's law. I know of no place in the Bible that we know what law is given, but we do know that the Word of God is the same yesterday, it's the same today, and it's the same tomorrow. And I do know that Satan transgressed against law, God's law, with getting off on his ego trip. He's already sentenced to die. And the fallen angels, they transgressed God's plan by refusing to be born of woman and coming to earth, as it's written in Genesis chapter 6, and saw the daughters of Adam and went into them and had children who were Geber in the Hebrew. They were giants. Satan and the fallen angels are doomed to the lake of fire. When we get, I started this by qualifying currently and in the past. I think when we get to the point in time that the lake of fire has been and is gone, in other words, we're in the eternity of Revelation chapter 21, we learn there that there will be no more pain. There will be no more sorrow or tears or death. And I believe at that point in time that there will be no more sinning or transgressing against God's law. No one is going to offend anyone else with anything that they do. Justina in Georgia. How does one get the Holy Spirit? How do you hear from God? And, you know, in John chapter 14, Jesus was preparing the disciples for the time that he would no longer be with them. And he told them, "In my Father's house are many mansions, and I go to prepare a place for you." And in verse 14, I believe it is, of John 14, he says, "I'm leaving, but I'm going to pray to the Father that he leave you or send you a comforter." And that comforter is the Holy Spirit. And if you believe on Jesus Christ and he's in your heart, the Spirit of God, the Holy Spirit, is there as well. And you say, how can one be sure that God is speaking? I think we covered that earlier. In one of your teachings, you said that Satan will come to save the people before the coming of Christ. Satan is not capable of saving anyone. He's going to cause a lot of people to lose their salvation, I'm afraid, but he's the fake. He's coming pretending that he can save, all right, but he's a fake. Where is Satan now? Is he already in the world? No, in Revelation chapter 12, verse 6 and the following verses, we learn that Satan and his angels war against Michael, the archangel, and his angels. Michael and his angels prevail. Satan and his angels are booted out onto earth. That is when the Antichrist will be here. That's future. Richard in Georgia, my age is 13. Where is Satan now? Is he in the world? Well, we just answered that question for you as well, Richard, and we're glad you're studying God's Word. George in Pennsylvania, where in the Bible does it say, "I will send you strong delusion"? 2 Thessalonians chapter 2, verse 11. And there it states, "God shall send them strong delusion, that they should believe a lie." He's not going to get in the way of those who don't understand that the Antichrist comes first. If they want to be fooled by Satan's lies, go ahead and be fooled. He's not going to stop it. Sherry in Tennessee, was there a manna machine in the Ark of the Covenant? No, there was not a manna machine in the Ark of the Covenant. You see, the manna that God gave to the people of Israel while they were in the wilderness fell every night during the night from heaven. Now, in the Ark of the Covenant, we had three things listed in Hebrews chapter 9, verse 4. The tablets, the Ten Commandments, Aaron's rod that budded, and the golden pot of manna. Again, Hebrews chapter 9, verse 4. I'm out of time. I love you all a great deal because you enjoy studying your Father's letter to you in depth. You know what? It makes Father's Day when he looks down and he sees you studying and seeking knowledge of him through that letter. It makes his day. Blessings will follow. We are brought to you by your tithes and offerings. If we've helped you, help us keep coming to you and to reach out to others who are lost in this world of darkness. There is one thing that's most important, and it's this. You stay in his word every day. Every day in your Father's word is a good day, even with trouble. Do you know why? It's because Jesus is the living word.
1: 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Thank you for watching today's program, and God bless you.

The book of Ezekiel. What a fantastic study, this book of Ezekiel. The book of Ezekiel that covers, if you would, those vehicles, those circular discs. In the Hebrew, it states very clearly that that whirlwind with the color amber traced back to the Hebrew, highly polished bronze. What an exciting thing that God's word informs us on all things. Ezekiel, one of my favorite prophets of the Bible, probably more written, not probably, but absolutely more written on what will happen in the millennium age than even the book of Revelation. Ezekiel guiding you through it, what God will expect at the final battle, Armageddon and Haman Gog, recorded in this great prophecy. I know you're going to enjoy it, the book of Ezekiel.

steadfastness. You know, this is your anchor. It is your soul. It is your being. As you anchor yourself in Him, in His Word, in life, so to speak. You know, it's an interesting word in the Greek. It's biblios, okay? And biblios, probably better said. The etymology is what I really like, because it means even to walk, or your foot, your base, okay? What you stand on. And naturally, we stand on the rock. That is to say, Christ. And that's actually the etymology of the word steadfast. And if you're not steadfast, you're kind of like a leaf in the wind. You never quite know where you're going to land, do you? But when you're steadfast in His truth, in the mystery of God, then you know and understand what is written. It is written, and it will come to pass exactly as it is written. Open your Bibles, if you would, to Hebrews chapter 3. Hebrews chapter 3. And verse 1 of that third chapter, it reads, "Wherefore, holy brethren, partakers of the heavenly calling, consider the apostle and high priest of our profession, Christ Jesus." And He is a high priest. He's the priest of priests. He's Lord of lords and King of kings. And being Lord of lords makes Him the highest priest there is. And naturally, it is His doctrine that we do believe and that we do bring forth. And Hebrews chapter 3, verse 2. "Who was faithful to Him that appointed Him, as also Moses was faithful in all his house." Moses was the lawgiver. And Moses brought forth the law that is common sense, basically, of the land. Moses that appeared with Him on the Mount of Transfiguration as the law, representing the law when Elijah represented the prophets at that transfiguration. Verse 3, "For this man was counted worthy of more glory than Moses, inasmuch as he who hath builded the house hath more honor than the house." Do you know what house He builded? It's you. His many-membered body makes up the house of Christ in these end times. That's why you're blessed when you're in Him. That's why you're blessed when you love Him, follow Him. And you are not like a reef this way and that way, a reed in the wind, but steadfast. I mean, your base, your footing is solid because you're on that rock. And that solidity comes with understanding in His Word. And understanding brings peace of mind. It keeps families together. It's the happiness of a family. Verse 4, "For every house is builded by some man, but he that built all things is God." In other words, the very material that you build that house from, God created it, whether it's wood, stone, whatever the case. Verse 5, "And Moses verily was faithful in all his house as a servant for a testimony of those things which were to be spoken after." After means prophecy, meaning things that were coming, things that were yet future. And that's why that even the law itself prophesies in that degree. And verse 6, "But Christ, as a son over his own house, whose house are we, if," boy, there's a big old word. You don't ever want to read over that. If what? "If we hold fast," that is if you're anchored, if you're steadfast, if you hold fast the confidence and the rejoicing of the hope firm unto the end. That means the very end of this earth age. You happen to be living in that generation of the fig tree that's going to see some amazing things happen. You already are, if you're observing, and how fantastic it is. And to have that truth, that knowledge that sets you free from anxiety, the unknown blowing around,
and anchors you, makes you steadfast in the Word of God. If you believe, that's really quite simple, and you don't ever kid yourself. Analyze yourself. Do you or don't you? And if you don't, you need to really get into the Word and consider, because the Word

is true, and events come to pass exactly as they are written. Verse 7, wherefore, as the Holy Spirit saith, today, if you will hear his voice. That's today. Open your ears. Open your eyes. You don't have to wait way down the road. You don't have to wait till the eternity. Today, if you hear him, if you love him, he's going to bless you. It sets you apart, and you're steadfast, unmovable on that rock. You may be movable, but that rock is not. Okay. Verse 8, harden not your hearts as in the provocation in the day of temptation in the wilderness. A day of temptation is coming again. It's going to make the day of temptation in the wilderness look like play pretties. Okay? There's a real day of temptation coming. There's a supernatural entity going to appear. He's going to be claiming to be Christ. That's going to be very tempting to most people. But it had better not be tempting to you. I'm sure that you find it rather to be an abomination, not tempting. Verse 9, while your fathers tempted me, proved me and saw my works 40 years. I didn't let them go into the promised land. I held them out there 40 years. You know, this is what the father's kind of saying. If you're going to get stubborn with him, if you're not going to listen to him, he's got a lot of patience. You may not. But boy, he made them wait 40 years while one generation died off, quite frankly. Wherefore, I was grieved with that generation and said, they do always err in their heart, and they have not known my ways. They just didn't get it. You know, you have many people today that when they see truth happen and common sense decisions made, they stand off and say, we just don't get it. Well, poor me, baby, them. You know, if they had any knowledge, they would get it. Okay. But unfortunately, that's what socialism will do for you. Verse 11, so I swear in my wrath, they shall not enter into my rest. He won't have it. Will not tolerate it. 12, take heed. That means you be real careful, brethren, lest there be in any of you an evil heart of unbelief. That's what hurt them. In departing from the living God. That will, you know, the only eternal life there is with our Father. And you depart from that, and that's sad. Why would someone wish to give it up? Why would someone choose to disbelieve? Because what would you be disbelieving? What would you be believing in if you disbelieve? Traditions of men. What has man ever done that's really solid? That can give you the solidity of steadfastness? Just about nothing. Okay. But our Father, everything. If you have the patience to learn, to listen, and to act. Unbelieving and departing from the living God, 13, but exhort one another. That you talk to each other. If there's a weak one, pump him up a little bit daily. While it is called today, lest any of you be hardened through the deceitfulness of sin. Deceitfulness of sin will deceive a lot of people. I think some people like to be deceived. And that's real sad because it can slip up on you. Sin is a strange thing. It'll talk to you, your conscience, okay? Don't let it, all right? Verse 14. For we are made partakers of Christ. Listen to this. We are made partakers of Christ if, there's that big word again, if we hold the beginning of our confidence steadfast. That's the word we came here for. Steadfast unto the end. Don't you give way. Don't you waver. That's biblios. You get your feet on the rock, and you stand there, and you stand on his word, the knowledge and the wisdom. Do you know what happens from that? You're blessed.

cannot con them. You cannot cheat them with temptation. Why? They know better. They know who Satan is, and they resent him. He has been a sore spot coming out the gate, the very garden, and even in the first earth age. And we're not giving way to him. We hold that line. So there again, that's a big if. If we hold the beginning of our confidence steadfast, solid, unto the end, that means keeping the solidity of the Holy Spirit in your mind and very being in your action, that it is your base, it is your foundation, immovable. Verse 15, while it is said, today if you will hear his voice, harden not your hearts as in provocation. That means you don't have to, again, you don't wait till down the road. Now, today, you need a blessing, ask him, talk to him. He's your father. He's the closest relative you have ever had now and ever before, or will have after. And he loves you. Talk to him. Let him know and absorb his love, but return that love. That's what he wants from you. Okay. Today. Verse 17. But with whom was he grieved 40 years? You think about it. How did they go wrong? Was it not with them that had sinned, whose carcasses fell in the wilderness? Of course it was. They pulled away from God, and there they are, just a carcass. Verse 18, and to whom swear he that they should not enter into his rest, but to them that believe not? So important to believe, beloved. He gives you this example, just the opposite of steadfastness. Is that can be twisted and turned and conned. Just listen to me, some might say. Just listen, I have a word that's aside from God's word. It'll take you into much deeper truths, they will say. And they lead you right to the gates of hell. There's nothing over God's word. Nothing. And anytime somebody promises you something, if it's not in this word, they're lying to you. You want to mark that person. God didn't send them, even if they say he did. You be very careful in this generation. The penalty for unbelief is failure. Okay, verse 19. So we see that they could not enter in because of unbelief. Anything that is not built with God's blessings will fall. I'm going to say that again. Anything that is built without God's blessings will fall. In the end times, in the great book in the Old Testament, they built this wall, and I referred to it earlier. They tempered it with whitewash. It wasn't solid mortar. Just looked good. But man built that wall, not God. And the first oppression that hit it, down it went. Anything man builds without God will fall, especially if it goes against the word of God. So then common sense says what? What's your footing? What's your base? Stay solid. Be steadfast, believing and knowing God never leaves you wanting. Turn on over to the sixth chapter of this great book. Ninth verse, okay? I think that's where I want to go. Ninth verse of chapter 6. The great book of Hebrews. And it reads, but first let me bring you up to date what this sixth chapter has just said. Paul's teaching the Hebrew children here. That means the people. What does Hebrew mean in the Hebrew tongue? It means those that came across the river. Okay. The house of Israel. Okay. That came across the river. Okay. He said, all you do is you teach salvation, salvation, salvation, and you never get into the meat of God's word. And you're just drinking baby bottle stuff when you need to get into the depth of God's word. That here, you've been here all this time and you've never matured. The word, the first verse in chapter says perfect, but the word perfect should be translated mature.
And until you get into the meat, you can't mature. And you said you keep letting somebody tell you you got to be saved over again. And again, who does the saving? In the sixth verse, it very clearly, you know that Christ does. And if you think he's got to do it again, you're calling him a failure, not you. Okay. You know something? He doesn't like that. Do you blame him? I'm going to say that again so you understand it real good. It says in that sixth verse, it's like re-crucifying him all over again. When all you got to do is repent. Because he paid the price with his blood. Paid the price. That you can have that forgiveness. You can have that healing. You can have that request today. If you repent and believe upon him. Hey, he did it one time. That's all that's necessary. You can drift so far, you'll go to hell. But he doesn't have to do his part again. He did it. Okay, let's pick it up with verse 9, if we may, following what I just stated. But, beloved, we are persuaded better things of you and things that accompany salvation, though we thus speak. Salvation has a lot better things than just being saved again or baptized. Nothing wrong with those things, but pretty soon you got to mature a little bit, okay? For God is not unrighteous to forget your works and labor of love, which you have showed toward his name, in that you have ministered to the saints and do minister. You plant those little seeds to people that see how happy you are. They want some of that. They want that happiness. They want that solidity. They want that steadfastness. Because you've got it. They don't. And they're twisted and torn. And what a blessing you can be to God's children. You think he doesn't appreciate that? He does. Today. Verse 11, and we desire that every one of you do show the same diligence to the full assurance of hope unto the end. You stick with it. You be true to him in that. That you be not slothful, that means dull or lazy, by followers of them who through faith and patience inherit the promises. In other words, be vivacious about it. Be happy about it. Verse 13, for when God made promise to Abraham, because he could swear by no greater, he swore by himself. Do you understand that? God wanted Abraham to know this is going to come to pass exactly like it's written. So who could he swear by to promise to Abraham? Only himself. Okay. Verse 14, saying, surely, blessing I will bless thee, and multiplying I will multiply thee. 15, and so, after he had patiently endured, he obtained the promise. Abraham did, okay? He obtained that promise. Do you know what he obtained it through? Faith, steadfastness. Verse 16, for men verily swear by the greater, and an oath of confirmation is to them an end of all strife. That means argument, disagreement. But to know your father's way makes the path clear. Listen carefully, 17. Wherein God willing more abundantly to show unto the heirs of promise the immutability of his counsel, confirmed it by an oath. That is to say, it's unchangeable. It's steadfast. It is solid. 18. That by two immutable things, in which it was impossible for God to lie, he might have a strong consolation who had fled for refuge to lay hold upon the hope set before us. Well, what are those two things? It is the promise and the oath. Okay. Neither one of them can go wrong. Neither one of them is going to let you down. And within that, we have that promise. In verse 19, why we came here, listen carefully. Which hope we have as an anchor of the soul. It's an anchor of what? It's an anchor of your being, your soul. Both sure and steadfast.
steadfast, there's the word, steadfast, and which entereth into that within the veil. In other words, Christ says, what happened at the crucifixion? He rent that veil of the Holy of Holies from top to bottom and said, come on in. I've paid the price. You're welcome. And so it is. You don't need this man or any other man or any person to stand before you and God. You can walk in boldly, unashamedly, if you believe. That gives you the right, that steadfastness gives you the right to go even behind the veil. That means even to him, right into the Holy of Holies. That's why your anchor is so important. That's why your foundation, your rock, that rock that you stand on, is so very important to you. It sets you apart from people that are misguided because you have the word. You have the gift today. If you open your ears today, if you open your eyes, if you see that truth, that word, then God reaches down, he blesses you and sees that you make it through that wilderness of temptation without being the least bit addled or sidetracked. Because you are part of the house that God built, and if God builds it, it cannot fall. If God builds it, it cannot fail. If it's a ministry that has God, it will stand. Nothing can harm it, not even Satan, for God has given us today power over all of our enemies for believing and knowing that he loves us and that we return that love. And he touches you with his grace today. If you believe, if you love him, if you follow him, he takes you into his arms. He holds you, and you are steadfast. Why? Because you're on the rock. One more verse to complete. Whether the forerunner is for us entered, even Jesus, made an high priest forever after the order of Melchizedek. And what does Melchizedek mean in the Hebrew tongue? It means the king of righteousness. Melchah, king, Zedek is, if you wish, the elect, Zadok, okay? And that's your rock. That's the steadfastness. Open your Bibles, if you would, to the book of Colossians.

Colossians chapter 2, verse 1. And it reads, "For I would that ye knew what great conflict I have for you, and for them at Laodicea," that's justice of the people, "and for as many as have not seen my face in the flesh." I'm concerned, he's saying, "that their hearts might be comforted, being knit together in love, and unto all riches of the full assurance of understanding, to the acknowledgement of the mystery of God and of the Father and of Christ." Oh, mystery of God, what? That the Antichrist comes first. As it is written in Mark 13, that you must make that stand against the false Messiah. That's part of the mystery. That's part of the foundation that gives you comfort to know you don't have to speak that day. The Holy Spirit's going to speak through you. That's that acknowledgement of the steadfastness, of trusting him, of loving him. Verse 3, "In whom are hid all the treasures of wisdom and knowledge." Where does it come from? Don't ever forget it. All the wisdom and all the knowledge hidden within him. And he has opened that veil to you and said, "Come in. Hear me today. Don't harden your mind. Don't close me out. Listen to me," he's saying. Okay. Verse 4, "And this I say, lest any man should beguile you with enticing words." Don't you let some sharpie, some reverend, some would-be preacher mislead you. Verse 5, "For though I be absent in the flesh, yet I am with you in spirit, joying and beholding your order and the steadfastness," there's that word, a little different this time, "of your faith in Christ." You don't waver. You're not somebody blowing around like a reed in the wind. Here, this man 5 minutes and another man over here, and you're somewhere in the middle wondering which way to go. Why didn't you listen to God? Then you wouldn't have been bewildered. Listen to your Father. Get on the rock. Today, be steadfast. Verse 6, "As ye have therefore received Christ Jesus the Lord, so walk ye in him." That is the foundation. Walk, your base, the foot, rooted and built up in him and established. There's your word, okay? Established in the faith, that means rock solid. Biblios in the Greek tongue. Solidified in faith and understanding. As ye have been taught, abounding therein with thanksgiving. You better be thankful for it is knowledge and wisdom that the world starves for. What our Father would have you do, to take you into his arms, to love you. "Beware lest any man spoil you through philosophy and vain deceit, after the tradition of men, through the rudiments of the world." That means the wickedness of the world, and not after Christ. Boy, they'll change it on you if you listen to them. Oh, they're so sharp, so slick. Be honest with yourself. Go directly to the Word of God. Again, he rent that veil. It cost him his life to do that. Rent it and said to you, "Come in." You don't have to go somewhere else for wisdom. You don't have to go somewhere else for knowledge. He's giving it to you today. Be steadfast in Christ, the rock. Stand on it. Be firm. Not blown or shaken around. "For in him dwelleth all the fullness of the Godhead bodily." There's not any more. "And ye are complete in him." But this guy said he could take me a little bit deeper than Christ. Oh, did he? Well, he's lying to you. Okay, sharpen up. Or guess where you're going? Okay. "Which is the head of all principality and power." Again, there is no other. And so it is that our Father is so good to us that he brings us this truth. And what did he just say to us? All wisdom and knowledge comes from him.
And he shares it abundantly right here in this word. Have you read it? Have you stood on it? Or are you shaken by men? You know something? Men will rough you up, chew you up, and spit you out. But God will never do that to you. But I'll tell you what he will do. He will give you a fortification in the rock that if somebody tries to chew on you, it'll break every tooth in their head, because you're a child of God. You're on the rock. And you, the solidity of your faith and belief is rooted and anchored in him, and you yourself become unmovable as far as the traditions of men or Satan's little gimmicks that come along. You're solid, real solid. And that's exactly what your Father wants for you. Let's go to 2 Peter to close this lecture.

0: Let's pick it up with verse 4, if we may. Whereby are given unto us exceeding great and precious promises. Here's those promises of God again. That by these you might be partakers of the divine nature. Do you want to partake of that? Do you understand what divine nature is? That's the will of God. You want God in your life? Having escaped the corruption that is in the world through lust. Get away from it. Separate yourself. Now, I'm speaking spiritually here. Literally, we're in this world right in the middle of the lust and everything else for a purpose. Okay? To straighten it out. To be solid. To be anchored. We're not hothouse lilies that are going to wilt the first time something evil in the world happens near us. Okay? We can handle it. No problem. No step for a stepper. Okay? Can-do type people. Verse 5, and besides this, giving all diligence, add to your faith virtue, and to virtue knowledge. That means intelligence. But to perseverance, add that to you. Don't be a quitter. Don't give up every time the wind changes directions. Well, I just get tired. Well, then everybody gets tired. But a lot of people get fooled when they get tired, okay? That shouldn't change the solidity of your mind just because you're tired. And to knowledge, temperance. That means patience, okay? Self-control, okay? And to temperance, self-control, patience. That's steadfastness, okay? Don't give up. And to patience, godliness. That's, again, divine nature. What is godliness? Divine nature. Let it come into your life, okay? That means he's in your life, and he smooths out the bumps that you can't hardly get over. When you do the hard part, he'll do the rest for you. When you do the easy part, he'll do the hard part for you when you're trying. And to godliness, brotherly kindness, and to brotherly kindness, charity. That's love, Christian love. Let it pour from you. Don't let somebody abuse it. But let it pour from you and reach out and change souls. Be a comfort. Why? You can afford to. Well, how can I afford to? Because you're anchored. You're steadfast. You're on the rock. For if these things be in you and abound, they make you that you shall neither be barren nor unfruitful in the knowledge of our Lord Jesus Christ. That knowledge and wisdom is going to fill you. Just as waters cover the earth, that knowledge and wisdom is coming into you. Why? Because it makes common sense. And common sense is natural, is the divine nature of things. It's the way God made us. But he that lacketh these things is blind. Can't see, and cannot see afar off, and hath forgotten that he was purged from his old sins. In other words, that Christ removes us from this. Well, I still fall occasionally. Sure, then you repent, but you're perfect again. Nobody's perfect. We all slip up at times to times. And you mash your finger and say, goodness, okay, goodness gracious, okay. Well, repent for it, okay? And it's forgotten, it's gone, all right? But he that lacketh these things is blind, cannot see far off, forgotten. And verse 10, wherefore, this is why one of the reasons we came here, sharpen up for me. Wherefore, the rather, brethren, give diligence, that's great care, to make your calling and election sure. Guess what that word sure is in the Greek? Biblios. Steadfast, solid, solidified, based on your anchor of the very soul itself where you can't be moved. Sure, for if you do these things, you shall never fall. Why? Because God made the wall. God made you. You're a part of that house. You'll never stumble. And if you do, you'll jerk right back up. Start taking names and kicking dragon. Bam, just like that. Piece of cake. So there you have that word sure, which is that word. It's one more time. We're going to go there. For For so an entrance or gate shall be ministered unto you abundantly unto the everlasting kingdom of our Lord and Savior, Jesus Christ. That's today also, that gate of knowledge will open to you. And you know, a lot of people say, well, I really believe, but I don't understand. Well, talk to him. When you do your part, when you study, and it will not come through for you, talk to him and say, Father, I'm not getting it. Help me. I guarantee you he will. There'll be a whole paragraph. I'm speaking from experience, dear one. A whole paragraph will solidify in your mind and you can go with it. God helps those that ask. That ask that help. What makes the big difference? You're asking so you can help others. God loves that. If you're asking something just for you, he might be a little squeamish about it, okay? But if you're asking for something where you can make a difference, he's going to really be proud of you. See, some people ask for the wrong reasons, and unfortunately, there's where you go. If he builds it, it's not going to fall, period. Verse 11, for so an For so an entrance, that gate, shall be ministered unto you abundantly into the everlasting kingdom. Verse 12, wherefore, I will not be negligent to put you always in remembrance of those of these things, though you know them, and be established in the present truth. Though you're established in it. It doesn't hurt to hear it again. You need to. Why? It vitalizes you. It warms you. It lets God know that you love him. And he touches you in that and leads you. And when you're on that rock today, not tomorrow, not the next day, today, when you hear his voice, it always causes you to grow. Verse 13, yea, I think it meet, as long as I am in this tabernacle, to stir you up by putting you in remembrance. I'm going to make you stop and think about it. What he's talking about, I'm going to remind you the Antichrist is coming first. I'm going to remind you there's a lot of people who would like to pull your chain, flush you right out of existence. Don't let them. That's what he's talking about. Knowing that shortly I must put off my tabernacle, even as our Lord Jesus Christ has showed me. Moreover, I will endeavor that you may be able after my decease to have these things always in remembrance. And he wrote them down and we have them. Peter did that. All of them did. So that we have the word of God. It wasn't Peter talking. It was God speaking through him. For we have not followed cunningly devised fables, that stuff made up by man, when we made known unto you the power and coming of our Lord Jesus Christ, but were eyewitnesses of his majesty. Peter said, I saw it. I experienced it. Peter had been dressed down a time or two by him when Peter said, I've got a sword right here, they're not taking you. And Christ had to say, get behind me, Satan, you know. Peter's love got a hold of him, misled him there. 17, and he received from God the Father, for he received from God the Father honor and glory when there came such a voice to him from the excellent glory, that's from our Father. This is my beloved Son in whom I am well pleased. And those doves ascended. And that was at his baptism as well as other places. And God himself letting us know, this is my Son. You want to be blessed? You're his child too. Okay. Not to be compared to that son, but he still loves you. And today, if you hear his voice, he will touch you. And this voice which came from heaven we heard when we were with him in the Holy Mount. That's to say the Mount of Transfiguration, okay? In Matthew chapter 11 and so forth. Verse 19, we have also a more sure, there's that word again, underline it, that steadfastness, a more sure word of prophecy. It's guaranteed, it's absolute, it's biblios, meaning it's solid, steadfast. Whereunto you do well that you take heed, that you pay attention, as unto a light that shineth in a dark place until the day dawn and the day star arise in your hearts. That's to say Christ. When you pay attention and when you stay focused, he is returning. He is that morning star, not Lucifer the bright star, that's the fake, but the true is coming. And don't you ever be tempted by the false. That's what God's word tries to teach you. It's why it wants you to be steadfast, because you're going to be tested. You're going to be tested when that false one appears. Many people are going to think he's the real thing. You're not. You know him for who he is and what he does to your brethren. And you will be solid. You will be steadfast. You will make that stand until the true day star brings his light and shines. 21 to complete the lecture. I'm sorry, 20. Knowing this first, that no prophecy of the scripture is of any private interpretation. It's for everyone, okay? Don't let somebody come along and say, I have an inside insight into this, okay? It's open. It's there today for whomsoever will. For the prophecy came not in old time by the will of man, but holy men of God spake as they were moved by the Holy Spirit. And so it is that Holy Spirit, even today, and even through you, you got to understand that you're a part in this. God built the house. And that house is going to witness, is going to testify. That's part of the mystery of God. And of all generations, in this generation, you must learn to be steadfast, anchored. Your soul, that's your very spiritual being, of divine nature, whereby you are anchored in the word of God and you cannot be deceived. It doesn't matter what philosophy or what vain deceits might come along. You can see through them because you have that light. Heavenly Father, thank you, Father, for your word. Thank you, Father, for your direction. Thank you, Father, for your truth, the simplicity, Father, in which your word is written. We thank you. Amen, amen, amen.
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0: You always anoint yourself in the name of Yeshua, Messiah, Jesus the Christ. And ask anything negative to stay away from you if that's what's bothering you, okay? I mean, just talk real plain. God's very intelligent. When you anoint, explain, but you only have to do it when it is necessary. Because if you listen to Christ, he'll take care of you, okay? Paula from Pennsylvania. A question, the Holy Spirit in us, does this mean that the intellect of God is in us? Well, a form of it is. That is to say, that you can absorb. It is his intellect. When you read his word, it is his intellect. And just as our spirit is the intellect of our soul. But we only, in the flesh bodies, we can only retain about 10% of overall knowledge. And that's it. I cannot advise you on marriage. That's something every person must make their own mind up about, and I see you have the scripture to determine that. Wayne from North Carolina. Is the current money problem around the world the deadly wound that the Antichrist will heal? No. It is not the deadly wound, but he will heal it. For as it is written in the great book of Daniel, the false Christ does come in quite different than most people think. He's not coming in fighting, he's coming in as Christ. He comes in prosperously, and he comes in peacefully. And this will deceive many people. Why? Because he will be saying, I'm Jesus. And most of the world will believe it, because he'll be saying, I'm Jesus, I've come to fly you away, I've come to rapture you. And they're ready, okay? And unfortunately, they're not taught that that's going to happen. But the deadly wound happens to the one world political system. Political, not financial, okay? But naturally, financial is one of the four hidden dynasties, and it plays a very important part in it. Dennis from Pennsylvania, what does the Song of Solomon mean? Well, it is a song written by Solomon, one of the wisest men that ever walked the earth. It is the greatest love story ever told. It is the love story of the Lord Jesus Christ and his bride, the bride that he takes, those that are true to him, those that stay loyal to him, those that obey him, those that most of all love him. That's what the song is about. It is a most beautiful song, but you really, unless you're pretty sharp in the Hebrew, the manuscripts, you really need to enjoy the full of it. You need to study it. The Companion Bible will help you a lot, or I have a work, The Song of Solomon, and it's important to know who's talking and who it's talking to and so forth. That's the beauty of it. Philip from Alabama, I have a question I wish Dr. Murray would answer for me. I was witnessing to someone, and they asked me this: if God can't sin and jealousy is a sin, how is it that God says he is a jealous God? I told him that I did not have all the answers, but could tell him that what Jesus has done for me in my life, and as God gave the ultimate sacrifice for us, all that was by sending his son to die for us, and you did fine. But God is jealous, but not in a sinful way. Sinful jealousy is a jealousy for no reason. This is someone that is jealous based on suspicion rather than fact. That's a sin. And this turns into an old spirit of jealousy, and it's a mental thing that can kind of take some people over if they're not careful. But the jealousy that our Father has is not a sin. It's a jealousy because he is jealous of his children when they're abused. And his jealousy brings about vengeance, which is correction in protecting them from the enemy. That is not a sin. Our Father is not a sinner, and he does not sin. Diane from, it doesn't say where Diane is from. What is the critical text that you refer to? Well, I think maybe, are you talking about the Masorah? The Masorah is a text that were the original footnotes. If you have a Companion Bible, it's Appendix 30. And it'll even give you a shot of a page of the old manuscripts and the minor Masorah and the major, the petite and the major Masorah on a page out of the book of Daniel. But it fixed the scripture. But if you're hearing me talk about higher critics are people that go around claiming to be scholars, but they actually are implants that really twist the word to favor Satan's own little plan. And to a scholar, it's very obvious, and you can spot them 10 miles away. They are higher critics, which were even in Christ's time. Maybe a better definition would be a scripture lawyer, because they try to make their living disproving God's word, but at the same time claiming to be every intelligent in it. I'm sad to say that in my work on the Bat Creek Stone, in one of our documentaries, that a man that is, I'm not even going to mention his name, he's dead, he's gone now, but a man that knew the languages, was quite a scholar, only He lied. Okay. You see, as a student of the language myself, I know he knew better. We were both at a particular meeting when he misread a line and should have known I knew better. Okay. It isn't a matter that it could have been translated another way. He made it up for a purpose that I will not go into. It isn't necessary. He was a higher critic. And that can mislead people. And quite frankly, in the travels of the tribes, that has been covered by many people that should have brought forth the truth that people could know the migrations of our people. And but be that as it may, that's what higher critics are, and you can tell I have a great dislike for them. Why appreciate anything that is negative? Do I accept corrective criticism? You bet. There's a great difference in corrective criticism than there is a higher critic that has an agenda that is not favorable to our Heavenly Father. Okay. So it is, but then there is a controversy between Satan and our Father, and we have to stand the ground. Okay. James from... Don't know where James. What is the difference between demons and fallen angels? The word demons isn't actually in the Word of God. It's evil spirits in the manuscripts, okay? And people call that a demon. An evil spirit is an evil spirit of an evil angel, okay? But a fallen angel, the word fallen is napha. In the Hebrew tongue, it means to actually fall from heaven to earth. And that was stopped by the Lord Jesus Christ when he told Satan and his bunch, get behind me and you stay there. Okay. And that's where they are right now. But as it was written in Genesis chapter 6, the fallen angels did fall. They did not choose to be born to woman. They seduced woman. And children were born from that union, and they were called Gibor, which is to say giants. And that's why God had to bring about the flood of Noah's time, because they had Satan and the angels were trying to destroy the woman through which Christ would come. And therefore God had to destroy all but Noah's family, which was the only perfect family left, pure, in other words. And you can read of these fallen angels again in Jude, the first six verses, where they're in chains, meaning simply they're being held for destruction. But during the millennium, they will be released for a short period. But then on the day the two witnesses resurrect, they'll all 7,000 die, just bam. They've already been judged. Linda from Florida, can you tell me where in the Bible it talks about America? Also, can you lose your salvation? I'll take the last part first. Your salvation is always there, but you can fall away unrepentant to the point that you can go to hell, okay? The reason your salvation is always there, you didn't save yourself, Christ did. And that salvation is always good as long as you repent for your sins. He didn't save you to go out and sin over and over and over and just keep doing it. You have to repent and then get back in good standing before that salvation is effective, okay? Otherwise, you take your hand off the rail and slip into hell. So, America, I feel, is mentioned in Isaiah chapter 18. But America is mentioned many times in the Word of God. Why are we a superpower? How would God let this nation, which is the superpower of superpowers, be without mentioning it? And then when you hear him scattering the tribes, it comes together pretty well, doesn't it? They're mentioned many times. Janie from Tennessee. 1,000 years are one day with the Lord, and in the millennium, is that going to be one day or actually 1,000 years? It's going to be 1,000 years of our time. You can just log it off. Why? Because there's a lot of teaching got to be done. You look at the world today, How many people do you think need to be straightened out? Okay. How many people do you see that have never had an opportunity to learn the truth in all four corners of the earth? A lot of them. And it's going to take a while to do that. This is why it is written in the millennium chapter, Revelation chapter 20, verse 5, that God's elect will be priests with Christ for 1,000 years, which means they'll teach for that 1,000 years. I'm out of time. Hey, I love you all because you enjoy studying our Father's word. Most of all, God loves you for studying his word. You know what? It makes his day. It really pleases him. He created you for his pleasure, and that pleasures him. And when you pleasure him, boy, is he going to make your day. You can count on it. We are brought to you by your tithes and offerings. If we've helped you, you help us keep coming to you. Won't you do that? Bless God. He will always bless you. But one thing more important, you listen to me and you listen good. Every day is a good day if you stay in his word. That's important. Do you know why every day is a good day? Because Jesus, Yeshua, he is the living word.
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This has been a long time I've been promising a children's book. This is a book that will help a parent teach their child exactly what God's Word states. Now, this was done by a very good friend and student of this chapel. We have given it, if you would, a binder whereby if there is a page that you feel is too far advanced for your children, then by all means you should remove that particular page. It is done in a material that is even washable, and it takes you step by step into instructing a child what does God's Word say. And I think you will find it extremely helpful. It is item number 4414.

0: Welcome to the Shepherd's Chapel Network Family Bible Study Hour with Pastor Dennis Murray. Wisdom is understanding God's Word. Pastor Murray's unique teaching approach brings God's Word alive with meaning as he takes you on a chapter-by-chapter, verse-by-verse study of God's letter to you, the Bible. And now, here is Pastor Dennis Murray.
1: Good day to you. God bless you. Welcome to Shepherd's Chapel. Welcome to this Family Bible Study Hour. Ready to get back into our Father's Word? We're going to pick it up today, 2 Samuel chapter 23, verse 11, and we're going to wrap up the book of Samuel today. In our last lecture, we left off with David's final song, and then David took time to write down the names of his heroes. And most of these folks were with David from the ragtag army of 200 that grew to 400 and then 600. David now, we're going to learn in our lecture, has hundreds of thousands under his command as the king of Israel. But these were with David from the beginning and no doubt very special to him, and he takes time to write down so that these people would not be forgotten, and we'll remember them today. You have three levels of his heroes. The first, or rank, if you will. The highest rank of his heroes, you have three men in it. We had Adino and Eleazar that we covered in the last part of our lecture. Today we'll get to Shema, who is the third in the top tier of David's heroes. Then there is a second group of three. Only two of them are named by named. And then we have additional 32 who are listed in verses 24 through 39. But they're always referred to as David's 30 heroes. Why? I don't have a good explanation for that. So we've got a lot of ground to cover today. Let's hit the ground running as we ask that word of wisdom in Yeshua's precious name. Father, we ask you to open eyes, open ears this day as we pick it up. 2 Samuel chapter 23, verse 11, David's mighty men, the heroes. And after him, meaning after Eleazar, him was Shema, the son of Agi, the Harorite. And the Philistines were gathered together into a troop where was a piece of ground. We learn in the Chronicles that this was at Pass Damon is where this occurred, full of lentils, and the people fled from the Philistines. The normal military soldiers of Israel were frightened and ran. David's mighty men were not in the habit of running from the enemy. They would run to the enemy rather. Lentils, it's a leguminous plant that the seeds resemble small beans. They're popular to eat even into this day in Egypt, northern Africa, along the Mediterranean. You might recall that when Jacob made a red pottage that Esau wanted, that was made of lentils. There's a red lentil, or four different kinds, I believe, that of the lentils, maybe more than that, but four major varieties of the lentils. And as I said, they make powder out of the seeds. I started to call them beans, which would be incorrect. But then they use them and they quickly absorb seasonings and the flavors of other foods that you prepare them with. They're quite popular even to this day. Verse 12, but he, this being Shema, we learned in 1 Chronicles chapter 11 that Eleazar, the second in the troop or the rank of three of David's mightiest men, was with Shema at this event. He, Shema, stood in the midst of the ground and defended it and slew the Philistines, and the Lord wrought a great victory. With God on your side, you always have the victory. These were real champions for David. And again, the three top-ranking ones, Adino, Eleazar, and Shema by name. Verse 13. And three of the 30 chief went down. Now this is a different set of three than what we covered with Adino, Eleazar, and Shema. The 30 chief went down and came to David in the harvest time unto the cave of Adullam, and the troop of the Philistines pitched in the valley of Rephaim. The Rephaim were the giants. One of the great of the giants was known as Rapha, which thus comes the name the Rephaim, which were his descendants. And Rapha was one of the great, probably equal to Anak of the giants.

verse 14. And David was then in an hold. He was in a safe place in the cave of Adullam. And the garrison of the Philistines was then in Bethlehem. The Philistines had taken Bethlehem, the very birthplace of David. And I can guarantee you that that would not set well with King David, having the Philistines in control of his hometown, Bethlehem. Verse 15. And David longed and said, "Oh, that one would give me a drink of the water of the well of Bethlehem, which is by the gate." Now, this would be the birthplace also, not only of David, but also of Jesus Christ. The living water would be born in Bethlehem. A king wants to be careful what he says out loud and what he asks for when he has people as loyal as David had serving him. All he had to do was say, you can just see him in this cave of Adullam. The Philistines are occupying Jerusalem, and excuse me, Bethlehem. And he says, "Oh, I just wish that I could have, probably there's no water like water from your home." And that's the reason David said this about the water of the well of Bethlehem. Verse 16. And the three mighty men break through the host of the Philistines and drew water out of the well of Bethlehem that was by the gate, and took it and brought it to David. Nevertheless, he would not drink thereof, but poured it out unto the Lord. He poured out this water from the well of Bethlehem unto the Lord as a drink offering. Why did he do this? Verse 17. And he said, "Be it far from me, O Lord, that I should do this. Is not this the blood of the men that went in jeopardy of their lives?" Question. Therefore he would not drink it. These things did these three mighty men. Again, they were champions for David. They were champions for God in supporting God's anointed. Now, what he's saying here is that this, it would represent their blood had things not gone well. They risked their necks to get this water for David, and he would not drink of it. And of course, it would be, again, the water of life, the living water that would be come from Bethlehem. Verse 18. And Abishai, the brother of Joab. Now, we're going to note it's a little, to me, strange that Joab, being the general of David's armies for a good part of his reign as king, not only of all of Israel, but back when he was just the king over Judah as well, Joab is not listed among the mighty men of David. And I think that points back, as we've covered the book of Samuel, I've made it pointed out several times that Joab and David had kind of a love-hate relationship. I don't think that David trusted Joab. After all, Joab murdered Abner and Amasa, who were high-ranking military officials. Why? I think Joab was jealous and wanted the highest position for himself. But Abishai, the brother of Joab, the son of Zeruiah, was chief among the three listed in verse 13, who went back to Bethlehem to get water out of the well. And he lifted up his spear against 300 and slew them, and had a name among the three, among the second three ranking highest military officials. All helped David, but God helped them all. They all knew what a spiritual man David was, and they were also spiritual men. When you start off with a ragtag army of 200, and you're fighting against the armies of Saul, which numbered in the thousands, being outnumbered,

that we covered at the beginning, verse 20. And Benaiah, the son of Jehoiada, we learn in 1 Chronicles chapter 12, verse 27, that Jehoiada was a priest, but he raised a warrior in Benaiah. It would be Benaiah who would kill Shimei and Joab while serving under Solomon. And it might surprise you, well, a priest raise a warrior? Well, it shouldn't surprise you. You see, the priest all carried weapons at this time. The son of a valiant man of Kabzeel, this would be an area in Judah, who had done many acts, great deeds. He slew two lion-like men of Joab. He went down also and slew a lion in the midst of a pit in the time of snow. These were all very courageous men. They were brave men. And again, Benaiah not only remained loyal to David, he was also very loyal to Solomon at a time when Adoniah, one of David's other sons, was trying to take the throne away from Solomon. Benaiah supported Solomon. Verse 21, and he, this being Benaiah, slew an Egyptian, a goodly man, and the Egyptian had a spear in his hand. Excuse me. But he went down to him with a staff. Benaiah basically had a shepherd's hook with him. The Egyptian had a spear, and plucked the spear out of the Egyptian's hand and slew him with his own spear. In 1 Chronicles chapter 11, verse 23, this Egyptian is listed at 5 cubits in height. Depending on whose cubit you go by, this Egyptian was between 8 and 9 feet tall. He was a big one. And Benaiah went down to him with basically a shepherd's staff, took the Egyptian's spear away from him, and slew him with his own spear. These things did Benaiah, the son of Jehoiada, and had the name among three mighty men, among the second tier of the mighty men of David. He was captain of David's bodyguard, royal bodyguards, the Kerethites and the Pelethites, and later the same under Solomon. Verse 23, he was more honorable, he was higher ranking than the 30, but he attained not to the first three. And David set him over his guard. Again, the Kerethites and the Pelethites, the royal bodyguards of King David. Now we're going to skip verses 24 through 39. It's basically just a list of the 32 men who were part of David's mighty men. I do want to point out two individuals in the list. In verse 24, you have Asahel, the brother of Joab. You may recall Asahel died at a very young age. He made the mistake of challenging or chasing after Abner, who was a seasoned war veteran. Asahel was young, he was fast, but he unfortunately, Abner told him, he warned him twice, "You turn away from me, I don't want to have to kill you. Joab would never forgive me." Joab never did forgive Abner for killing Asahel. In fact, he murdered Abner. Also, I want to point out to you in verse 39, one of David's 32 mighty, we have Uriah the Hittite. You remember that name, I hope. The husband of Bathsheba, with whom David had an adulterous affair. So in verse 39, it states that you have 37 in all. That includes the three of the highest ranking, Adino, Eleazar, and Shammah. You have two of the second
three ranking named, that being Abishai and Benaiah. And then if you count the individuals listed from 24 through 39, you actually have a total of 32, which comes to a total of the 37 listed in verse 30.

0: 59. Okay, probably wore that out a little bit. Now, we come to our final chapter of 2 Samuel, chapter 24. Now, this backs up in time a little bit from chapter 23. Let's go with it, verse 1. And again the anger of the Lord was kindled against Israel, and he moved David against them to say, go number Israel and Judah. Now, a couple things on this verse. And again the anger of the Lord was kindled. I think this is referring to Saul attacking the Gideonites, with whom Israel had made a covenant of peace. And you may recall 7 of Saul's ancestors were killed as a result of that. Now, in 1 Chronicles chapter 21, verse 1, it states that Satan provoked David. This word provoked in the Hebrew is soothe. By implication, it means to seduce. Also in James chapter 1, verse 13 and 14, we learn that God is not capable of tempting anyone with evil, with calamity. God's just not capable of doing that. So again, that's James chapter 1, verse 13 and 14. But that verse 14 there in James goes on to say, but men undo themselves through lust. But I think it was Satan who provoked David. It was ego. David, it started off with 200 in his ragtag army. He's now in command of hundreds of thousands. When he had 200, he depended on God to deliver him. Now he's depending on numbers to deliver him. For the king said to Joab, the captain of the host, the army, the military, which was with him, go now through all the tribes of Israel, from Dan even to Beersheba, the extreme northern boundary of Israel to the extreme southern boundary, all of it, in other words, and number ye the people, that I may know the number of the people. Now, God didn't tell David to do this numbering. God ordered the numberings of Israel in the books of Numbers in the early years. But again, it's David's pride, how many people are under me, kind of a ego trip that he's off on. And Joab said unto the king, now the Lord thy God add unto the people, how many soever they be, and hundredfold. In other words, if there's 1,000 of them, may the Lord make it 100,000. If there's 1,000,000 of them, may the Lord make it 1,000,000,000 of them, 100 times the number. And that the eyes of my Lord the king may see it in your lifetime, in other words. But why doth my Lord the king delight in this thing? Joab knew that God had delivered David on many, many occasions, like I said earlier, with only 200 men, not hundreds of thousands of men. Joab doesn't agree with David, and you know, Joab disagreed with David on many occasions. Joab is right this time. David is in the wrong. One thing you see about Joab, too, he might not have been the most popular with David, but he was not a yes man. He said it like he saw it. And sometimes he was right, sometimes David was right. Verse 4. Notwithstanding, the king's word prevailed against Joab. The king's word usually does. And against the captains of the host. Joab was not alone in protesting this numbering. And Joab and the captains of the host went out from the presence of the king to number the people of Israel against their better judgment, but they won't be in a huge hurry. Verse 5. And they passed over Jordan, and over onto the east side of Jordan, where you would find the tribes of Gad, Reuben, and half Manasseh, and pitched in Aroer on the right side, this means on the south side facing east, of the city that lieth in the midst of the river of Gad, or the valley of Gad, and toward Jazer. And again, Joab is not going to be in any hurry going about this numbering. Then they came to Gilead, also on the east side of Jordan, and to the land of Tatim-Hodshi. And they came to Dan-Jaan, that means Dan in the wood. And they came to and about to Zidon. Now this Zidon would be close to Tyre, the extreme northwest boundary of Israel. They're kind of making a circle as they go. Verse 7, and came to the stronghold of Tyre, and to all the cities of the Hivites and of the Canaanites. This would be land that was inhabited by Naphtali, Zebulun, and Issachar. And they went out to the south of Judah, even to Beersheba, the most southern boundary of the nation of Israel. Verse 8. So when they had gone through all the land, they came to Jerusalem at the end of 9 months and 20 days. A very lengthy numbering. It was quite a task, but it was also a time of peace, which means that the military was not gathered together in one or multiple spots. They were scattered all over the nation. Now in 1 Chronicles chapter 21, verse 6, we learn that Joab and those with him did not number or count the tribes of Levi or Benjamin, because Joab saw it as an abomination that David had decided to number the troops of Israel, the fighting men. And Joab gave up the sum of the number of the people unto the king. And there were in Israel 800,000 valiant men that drew the sword. And the men of Judah were 500,000 men. All in all, to combine, you had 1,300,000 troops that were under David. In biblical numerics, the number 13 is rebellion and apostasy. And David's heart smote him after that. His conscience smote him for exalting himself, that he had numbered the people. And David said unto the Lord, I have sinned greatly in that I have done. And now I beseech thee, O Lord, take away the iniquity of thy servant, for I have done very foolishly. And when you in your life realize that you've messed up, that you've fallen short, repent. Go to the Father and tell him, Lord, I have really messed up, and I'm sorry, and I'm really going to do my best not ever to do that again. Repent. There is always going to be chastisement. That's part of repentance, is being willing to accept the chastisement. And always remember, God only chastises those he loves. Hebrews chapter 6. Actually, it's Hebrews chapter 12, verse 6, and the following verses. Verse 11. For when David was up in the morning, the word of the Lord came unto the prophet Gad, David's seer, saying, this word seer is just another term for a prophet. He is a prophet of God. He's not bringing good news. Go and say unto David, thus saith the Lord, I offer thee three things. Choose thee one of them, that I may do it unto thee. There is going to be some correction. David is about to be faced with a very difficult decision. So Gad came to David and told him, and said unto him, shall 7 years of famine come unto thee in thy land? Question. That's option one. Choice two. Or wilt thou flee 3 months before thine enemies, while they pursue thee? Choice three. Or that there be 3 days pestilence or plague in thy land. Now advise or decide, and see what answer I shall return to him that sent me. The him that sent him was Yahweh. Now, all three of these choices would greatly reduce the number of fighting men of Israel. And that's what God's point is here. David, you messed up. And you might say, well, David was the one that messed up. Why is God punishing all these other people and going to take these many lives? Remember in verse 1, again, the anger of the Lord was kindled against Israel. It wasn't just David who was messing up. It was the nation of Israel. Verse 14. And David said unto Gad, I am in a great strait. I'm severely distressed. Let us fall now into the hand of the Lord, for his mercies are great. And let me not fall into the hand of man. David being chased by his enemy for 3 months was not David's cup of tea. That would not be his style at all. Verse 15. So the Lord sent a pestilence upon Israel from the morning even to the time appointed, 3 days in other words. And there died of the people from Dan even to Beersheba, extreme north to extreme south, 70,000 men. Again, that greatly reduced David's census of military troops. Verse 16. And when the angel, this is the destroying angel, the angel of the Lord, stretched out his hand upon Jerusalem to destroy it, the Lord repented him of the evil. He had pity and for the hurt he was causing, and said to the angel that was destroyed the people, it is enough. Stay now thine hand. And the angel of the Lord was by the threshing floor of Araunah the Jebusite. This Araunah is called Ornan in 1 Chronicles chapter 21, verse 15. But David saw the angel of the Lord, the destroying angel, with the sword drawn over Jerusalem. And David spake unto the Lord when he saw the angel that smote the people, and said, Lo, I have sinned, and I have done wickedly. But these sheep, what have they done? Let thine hand, I pray thee, be against me and against my father's house. There we have a type for the good shepherd, David, concerned about the people. Again, though, God was angry with the entire nation of Israel. They were messing up. Yeah, David messed up, and what he did was wrong, but we're seeing true repentance on the part of David. He's willing to accept the blame and the punishment that goes along with it. And Gad, this is the prophet, came that day to David and said unto him, Go up, rear an altar unto the Lord in the threshing place, the threshing floor of Araunah the Jebusite. Now, this altar, of course, would be for offering burnt offerings, peace offerings, etc. This location was where Abraham took his son Isaac up to offer him up to the Lord, Mount Moriah. This is also the place where Solomon's temple would be built. Verse 19, And David, according to the saying of Gad, went up as the Lord commanded. Verse 20, And Araunah looked and saw the king and his servants coming on toward him. And Araunah went out and bowed himself before the king on his face upon the ground. In Chronicles it states that Araunah also saw the angel, and he and his four sons ran and hid. Now he sees and recognizes King David and bows to him in abeyance. Verse 21, And Araunah said, Wherefore is my lord the king come to his servant? What are you doing here, David? And David said, To buy the threshing floor of thee, to build an altar unto the Lord, that the plague may be stayed from the people, following God's instructions. Whatever it takes to stop the plague, David is willing to do. He's concerned for the sheep, as a good shepherd would be. And Araunah said unto David, Let my Lord the King take and offer up what seemeth good unto him. Behold, here be oxen for burnt sacrifice, and threshing instruments, and other instruments of the oxen for wood. You can take my instruments that I use to farm with, and be for the wood, for the fire, to offer my oxen. It's a very generous fellow, but these sacrifices are to be made by David, not Araunah. David will make that right. Verse 23. All these things did Araunah as a king, better translated, O king, give unto the king. And Araunah said unto the king, the Lord thy God accept thee. Let the Lord accept your sacrifice. And the king said unto Araunah, nay, but I will surely buy it of thee for a price. This is to be my sacrifice, not yours. You always offer your own and the best of what you have. Neither will I offer burnt offerings unto the Lord my God of that which doth cost me nothing. So David bought the threshing floor and the oxen for 50 shekels of silver. Now it's David's sacrifice, the Lord would accept it. And David built there an altar unto the Lord, and offered burnt offerings and peace offerings. So the Lord was entreated for the land, and the plague was stayed from Israel. And there we have the book of Samuel. Was David perfect? No, David wasn't perfect. But I want you to realize, too, none of us are perfect. It's just simply not possible in the flesh. We all fall short. We all sin. One thing that you can say about David is that he never, ever fell away from Yahweh entirely to where he fell into idolatry. All the future kings of Judah, some of the future kings of Israel after the nation split, would be judged by David as to how they walked with the Lord, whether they walked closely with the Lord or whether they abandoned the Lord and then he thus abandoned them. Lessons that we can learn from the book of Samuel, well, there are many. I guess if I had to choose one that I would ask you to take away and just store away in your memory banks would be chapter 22 of 2 Samuel, where we learn how to have the victory over our enemies. We're in a spiritual war, beloved, and you better be prepared. Of course, who is the enemy? The enemy is Satan. We learn there in chapter 22 of 2 Samuel that God is our strength. Yahweh is our fortress. And if you want to have the victory, you depend on him. If you want to have the victory over Satan, you put on that gospel armor of Ephesians chapter 6, which quenches the fiery darts of Satan. There we have the book of Samuel. I hope you've enjoyed it as much as I've enjoyed preparing it. I appreciate you inviting me into your home over the last several weeks as we've made a Bible study of this book of Samuel. Again, I hope you've enjoyed it as much as I have preparing it. Got a short message. We'll ask you to listen a moment, won't you please?
1: 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There is no need for you to be deceived. 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
0: Welcome back. We're glad you could join back with us. Let's have the 800 number, please. 800-643-4645. That number good throughout Puerto Rico, the U.S., and Canada. If you have a biblical question that you'd like to pose to possibly be answered on the air, feel free to call that number and leave your question. Please don't ask questions about a specific individual, denomination, or organization by name. We try to teach God's word in a positive manner. Throwing out negative about others by name serves no purpose. We simply won't do it. Please keep your questions of a biblical nature as well. If you're studying via the internet somewhere around the world and not able to use that 800 number, your announcer at the end of the hour will give you our mailing address. Quite all right to mail your questions in, being the point. Got a prayer request? We can do away with the telephone number. You don't need a mailing address. Your Heavenly Father is there for you 24 hours a day, 7 days a week. I encourage you to talk to your Father. You can talk to him like he's your flesh father. He's the closest relative that you have. Develop your relationship with your Heavenly Father. That relationship doesn't depend on him. It depends on you. We do have these prayer requests. Father, we come united as one in the name of your Son, Jesus Christ. Father, we ask you to look upon these. You know their needs, Father. Financial difficulties, marital problems, illness. You know, Father, if it is your will, a special blessing on each of these. We also lift up our military troops who are in harm's way around the world, Father. Watch over, guide, direct, touch, heal in Jesus' precious name. Amen and thank you, Father. All right, let's get to some questions. First up today, Rena from Mississippi. I do have one question, and that is, if I only read along with the prompts on the TV screen and don't have my Bible open all the time, am I still considered studying the Word of God, and will God still bless me? Well, yeah, I'd say that you're studying the Word of God when you study with the chapel. I like to see people have their Bible out for two reasons. I think there are two benefits to actually having your Bible in front of you. One, you can make notes in your Bible if you have it open and the proper writing instruments. And there's nothing wrong with making notes in your Bible. A lot of people think, degrading or desecrating my Bible to make notes. No, if you intend to be used of God in teaching or planting seeds, you need notes in your Bible to click your memory so that when you're planting seeds, you can call the proper scripture. The second reason or benefit of having your Bible actually open is you learn where the books are located in the Bible. All too often I've sat down at Bible studies and someone, when you say, okay, open your Bibles to the book of Ezekiel, they don't have a clue where the book of Ezekiel is. They immediately grab their book and they look at the thumb index and they're looking for, where's Ezekiel? Where's Ezekiel? It's important that you know where the books of the Bible are. And if you're watching the Bible as it appears on the character generator on your screen, unfortunately, you're not going to be able to relate where that book is located in God's Word. Odette from Florida. We were all living in the first earth age. If we did something horrible or committed sins, do we bring all that with us here in the second earth age? I am so unhappy and lonely being a widow. I thought that maybe all of this awful stuff happening to me is a result of what I did in the first earth age. Also, does punishment also follow us in this age from the first age? No, we're born completely innocent in the flesh. We don't have any memory of what happened in the first earth age. It's like our memory is wiped, like the memory on a computer is wiped clean. The hard drive is wiped clean. But again, and I know you're having trouble, Odette, and I'd encourage you to find some company, maybe a Bible study or something of that nature, if you have a neighbor or something that you could plant seeds with. There are organizations where elderly people, you didn't say you were elderly, you just said you were widowed. You could be young and be widowed, I realize, but there are activities that communities have for elderly people, and that helps you deal with the loneliness. You might consider volunteering at a library or something, you know, something, I don't know what you're good at, but volunteer where you're able to help people that are less fortunate. Always remember too, Odette, 1 Corinthians chapter 10 verse 13, and it states there that there's nothing that's going to happen to you that isn't common to man. And God will never allow you to be tempted above what you're able to handle without providing you a way out. Phyllis in Michigan, could you please tell me what kind of tree was the tree of life? Well, it really wasn't any more a tree than the tree of the knowledge of good and evil in the Garden of Eden was an actual tree. The tree of life was Jesus Christ. The tree of the knowledge of good and evil was the serpent, the devil, in the Garden of Eden. That tree of life will be in the eternity. You can read about it in Revelation chapter 22, verses 1 through 3. William in Georgia, I would like for you to explain Revelation chapter 14, verses 13 through 20. I don't understand when the Bible speaks of a sickle. I watch you all every night, and you list the channel. I get a lot out of your teachings. Thanks for helping me understand the Bible. Well, you're welcome. William, what it's talking about there in Revelation chapter 14, verses 13 through 20, it's talking about when Jesus returns at the second advent, and that's going to be harvest time. You don't harvest grapes with a sickle, number one. So we know it's spiritual. And when Jesus returns, there is no more flesh, but the cup of God's wrath will be poured out. And that cup being poured out is symbolized by the blood up to the horses' bridles in verse 20 of Revelation chapter 14. But keep in mind, we're not in flesh at that point, but spirit, spiritual bodies only. Jane in Indiana, does spiritual discernment mean we should stay away from some people? My spirit tells me sometimes there must be a fine line in not to judge others and not having anything to do with others. I'm confused. Please, your thoughts. Okay, well, 2 Thessalonians chapter 3, verse 14 tells us that if any man obey not our epistle, the word of God is what the epistle, means a letter, note that man and have no company with him. So in other words, when you don't want to become holier than thou in judging other people as sinners, part of our responsibility to help God's children who lost in this world of darkness is to plant a seed and to teach them. And if you completely stay away from them, you're not going to be doing what you're supposed to do. But what that means in 2 Thessalonians is don't move in with them and take on their actions. But God does not like people who are holier than thou. Isaiah chapter 65, I believe it's verse 5, states that those who are holier than thou are like smoke in God's eye, God's nose. Janice in Pennsylvania, does the word blaspheme mean to hinder or prevent or to stop the Holy Spirit from speaking through you as according to Luke chapter 12, verse 10. The word blaspheme in Luke chapter 12 is blasphemio, very similar to our English word blaspheme. That's, of course, the Greek. It means to vilify, to make someone a villain, in other words. It also means to speak impiously. That means to not show respect or reverence, especially for the Lord. It's translated in the King James Version Bible, of course, as blaspheme. It's also to defame, to rail on, revile, or to speak evil of. Rhonda in North Carolina, how can I get these demon spirits out of my house? Where in the Bible does it show how to get them out in Jesus' name? Well, we learn in Luke chapter 10, verses 17 and 18, that we have power over all of our enemies, including demonic spirits, in the name of Jesus Christ. That includes Satan himself. In James chapter 5, verse 14, it states that if any of you are ill, to go to the elders and to anoint with oil. If your house is sick, you can also anoint your house with oil. That's olive oil. And if you don't know how to do that, go to your local grocery store, purchase some 100% virgin olive oil. I would recommend that you get a small vial from your pharmacist. Would probably be happy to sell you an empty vial. Set aside a small portion of the oil for anointing. And you go to prayer, in prayer to the Lord, and you say, Father, I'll use this oil in obedience to you, knowing that the power is not in the oil, but your power. And then you take a small amount of the oil on your forefinger, anoint the doorpost of your home, the door jams, in other words, and order all evil out in the name of Jesus Christ. Fill your home with Jesus Christ. Evil spirits don't like Jesus Christ. Barbara in Arizona, did the six-day creation know God before the eighth-day creation? Well, it isn't written whether God made himself known to the six-day creation, which was created in the peoples who were created in Genesis chapter 1. You follow with the second question, God married Jerusalem. The word says he divorced Israel. Is there a hidden meaning in this? No, there's not a hidden meaning, but most people don't know that God was married and divorced. He was married in Ezekiel chapter 16, verse 8. And you have to understand a Hebraism, a figure of speech, which means that when a man spreads his skirt over a woman, they're married in God's eyes. God was divorced from Israel, as you stated, in Jeremiah chapter 3, verse 8. Again, no hidden meanings. Carolyn from Oregon. Are the people on the right side of the Gulf teaching those on the wrong side? No, the Gulf cannot be traversed at this time. You can't travel from the wrong side of the Gulf to the good side or vice versa. Also, is your mother still alive? No, my mother, Anna Murray, passed away, the co-founder of Shepherd's Chapel, along with Pastor Arnold Murray, passed away in 1997. All right, Delcy in Nevada. I have a two-part question. First, when Satan is here and we are to stock up on food and pretty much stay at home, will we be able to get electricity and utilities? And God will provide for those and for his elect. Remember when Moses brought Israel out of Egypt, there wasn't any water. Moses prayed and God brought water to the people from the rock. There wasn't any food. Moses prayed and the Lord brought manna from heaven. So if you're one of God's elect, don't worry. God will provide what you need to accomplish his will. K Kim in California, we're studying in the book of Amos, chapter 2, verse 12. Was Samson a Nazarite? Love always Kim. Yes, Samson was a Nazarite. Actually, he didn't take the vow himself. He was a Nazarite by God's design from birth. Judges chapter 13, verses 4 and 5 will document that. He was not to drink wine, nor to cut his hair. Rick in Ohio, can you tell me why God decided to have us go through this life? That's a good question. You know, most people don't realize, what are we doing here? Why did God put us here on earth in the flesh? And that's kind of an important question for people to understand. He did it because he didn't want to destroy one-third of his children that rebelled against him and went with Satan. They followed Satan in the first earth age. And God could have just said, okay, that's it. One-third of my children, now I'm just going to destroy them. They're souls, not a flesh. It's hard for people to distinguish between flesh and soul. The second death is the death of the soul. God did not want to destroy one-third of his children. That's the reason for this, the second earth age. We're born in the flesh. Most of us are given free will. We can follow God or Satan. But he also sent his only begotten son in this, the second earth age, Yeshua, which if you translate it means Yahweh's Savior, his salvation for the world. You know, men try and create their own salvation, the Tower of Babel. Well, if it ever floods again like in the days of Noah, we can climb that stairway to heaven. Nope, won't work. Well, we could clone ourselves and live forever. Nope, won't work. Salvation, Jesus Christ, the only way. Ramona in Wisconsin, do you have to be baptized in a church to go to heaven? I believe in Jesus. I believe he died for my sins. Do you have to be baptized of water in a church to go to heaven? Many falsely teach that John chapter 3, verse 5, where it states you have to be born of water to enter the kingdom of God, means you have to be baptized. That's not what it's talking about. To be born of woman means to be born in the flesh. What's the first thing that happens when a woman is about to birth a child? The water breaks. So that's opposed to the fallen angels who refuse to be born a woman. They will not be in the kingdom of God. The criminal that was crucified on the cross next to Jesus, he believed in that very hour that he would die. What did Jesus say? This day I will see you in paradise. Do you think that criminal came down off the cross and was baptized? No. And John 3:16 says nothing about being baptized. Having said all that, Jesus is our example. He was baptized. So is baptism a good thing? You bet. It's stating that you believe that Jesus Christ was born in the flesh, that he died for your sins on the cross and went into the tomb and, praise God, 3 days later, resurrected. M.W. in Michigan, I heard Pastor Murray say on many occasions, by studying God's word, we make his day. Can you please explain what he means by God's day? That's a figure of speech that means that it makes God's happy when he sees you studying his word. And in other words, it is a highlight of his day, is what it makes his day means. Chris in Alabama, I just heard you talking about how you should or should not pay tithes. Why do we have to pay tithes to a church or a building? Why can't we give 10% to someone who is hungry or someone who is homeless? Well, you can do that, but it doesn't ensure what a tithe is intended to do, which is to ensure that the Word of God continues to be taught. What you're talking about is more alms, helping those who are less fortunate. A tithe is intended to keep the Word of God being taught. I am out of time. I love you all a great deal because you enjoy studying God's Word in depth. It does make his day. And when you make his day, he is going to make yours. That's when the blessings start to follow. We are brought to you by your tithes and offerings. If we've helped you, help us keep coming to you and to reach out to others who are lost in this world of darkness. One thing that's most important, it's this: you stay in his word. Every day in your Father's word is a good day, even with problems. Do you know why? It's because Jesus, Yeshua, the Messiah, he is the living word.
2: 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We invite you to join us for the next in-depth Bible study each weekday at the same time. Thank you for watching today's program, and God bless you.

The Book of Ezekiel. What a fantastic study, this Book of Ezekiel. The Book of Ezekiel that covers, if you would, those vehicles, those circular discs. In the Hebrew, it states very clearly that that whirlwind with the color amber traced back to the Hebrew, highly polished bronze. What an exciting thing that God's Word informs us on all things. Ezekiel, one of my favorite prophets of the Bible, probably more written, not probably, but absolutely more written on what will happen in the millennium age than even the book of Revelation. Ezekiel guiding you through it, what God will expect at the final battle, Armageddon and Haman Gog, recorded in this great prophecy. I know you're going to enjoy it, the book of Ezekiel.

0: Welcome to the Shepherd's Chapel Network Family Bible Study Hour with Pastor Arnold Murray. Wisdom is understanding God's Word. Pastor Murray's unique teaching approach brings God's Word alive with meaning as he takes you on a chapter-by-chapter, verse-by-verse study of God's letter to you, the Bible. And now here is Pastor Arnold Murray.
1: Good day to you. God bless you. Say welcome to the Shepherd's Chapel. Welcome to this family Bible study, our Father's Word. How beautiful. Book of Nahum. This is where the city Capernaum got its name from, and it means compassionate counselor. That's what the word means, and I like to translate it for that, because it is addressed basically to Nineveh. Inasmuch as Jonah was sent to Nineveh to bring salvation to Nineveh, then Nahum is talking about, in as much as they have gone back to the dog, so to speak, or their fish god, then Nahum is sent to let them know that God's had it. Okay, you've taken this whole thing too far. And of course, this is why Jonah didn't want to go there in the first place. He knew that it was prophecy that Nineveh, the Assyrian, would conquer the 10 tribes. So, having said that, chapter 2, verse 6, let's pick it up there, the subject being Nineveh and its destruction, and also the restoration of both Judah and Israel. Verse 6, chapter 2, and it reads, "The gates of the rivers shall be opened, and the palace shall be dissolved." Now, Nineveh sit right on the banks of the Tigris, okay? We've got a lot of action going on right where this city was located today. And a lot of people don't know if this is the old gates of the troops coming in the father would send, or the actual gates of the river. Verse 7, "And Hazab shall be led away captive. She shall be brought up, and her maid shall lead her as with the voice of doves tabering upon their breast." And tabering means their hearts are filled. Hazab is the queen, so-called, of Nineveh. Kind of like the queen of Babylon, if you would, the equivalent thereof, multi-breasted and so forth. Wicked, wicked, wicked. And I can't help but think, as this is the fall of Nineveh, that the same thing basically happens at the fall of Babylon, when confusion drops away, and you see the real truth of God's word. How precious that is when you can see through the fog of of deception that man, unfortunately Christian people, bring upon the word of God if they're not real careful, with confusion. But here we have this old false religion. She kind of symbolizes Nineveh as well. I can't help but think of in the great book of Revelation where old sister Babylon sits saying, "I'm a queen, not a widow." Well, Christ died on the cross, and we're a widow until he comes back, okay? That is to say, until the true Christ returns. We know that he is here spiritually through the Holy Spirit, and he will never leave us, he will never forsake us. But we know that this false one comes first, and that's what this is symbolic of, is this old queen of Nineveh, and fixed just like the queen of Babylon, because she was Babel. Verse 8, "But Nineveh is of old like a pool of water, yet they shall flee away. Stand, stand, shall they cry, but none shall look back." There won't be a stand made. They will stand for nothing. A people that have no faith, a people that have no taste for freedom given by Almighty God, will not stand. But you show me a people that are trained properly and disciplined, that love God, and from a country that serves God, I'll show you some people that will stand against evil over and over and over. Verse 9, "Take ye the spoil of silver, take the spoil of gold." You pick up that loot. For there is none end of the store and glory out of all the pleasant furniture. These vessels of desire, they're all over the place. Let me tell you something. Vessels of desire and this sort of thing compared to faith in Almighty God and the direction of Almighty God and your freedom is a higher price above anything than picking up the loot or the traditions of men or of any babble, confusion that make void the word of God. You want to be very careful for those that would fog truth over that helps you not see. In other words, blinding your spiritual eyes that you can't see the goal, which is to be home with our Heavenly Father ultimately. Verse 10, she is empty and void and waste, and the heart melteth, and the knees smite together, and much pain is in all loins, and the faces of them all gather blackness. This is a beautiful thing in the Hebrew, and it's a polysyndeton, is what it is, the word and, okay? And it would, from the emptying, it's umbach, and it's, when you take it all together, the polysyndeton, it's umbach, umbaka, umbilabaka. So what you're saying here, every time the word and is used, it is as it is in the first chapter of Genesis. And the Spirit moved upon the water. And the Spirit moved here. And the Spirit moved there. You got umbach, okay. Which, to be emptied, the Hebrew comes from many letters, and the sounds of words come from the actual emptying, if you would, like of an old, if you had a big bottle and you had it full of water and you turned it over, it goes boka boka boka boka boka boka boka as it empties out. And so it is, she's empty. And so if we were to read it with the polysyndeton, listen to it, the beauty of it. She is empty, void, umbach, waste, and the word and, baka, the heart melteth, baka, the knees smite together, and baka, pain in all loins, baka, faces, the faces of them are all gathered blackness. They're pale. They're finished. So when God empties something out, it is empty indeed. This is why that there's no stand made. This is why that there isn't a gallant person among the lot. There's nothing there to stand for. For a father has basically, I'll use the old terminology, pulled the plug. And there they are, totally, completely empty, void, and nothing but waste. Verse 11, where is the dwelling of the lions? And the feeding place of the young lions? Where the lion, even the old lion, where the lion, even the old lion walketh, and the lions wept, and none made them afraid. And of course, this is kind of taken from 2 Kings chapter 18. The lion, verse 12, the lion did tear in pieces enough for his whelps, and strangled for his lioness, and filled his holes with prey and his dens with raven. He took what he needed. Verse 13, behold, I am against thee, saith the Lord of hosts, and I will burn her chariots in the smoke, and the sword shall devour the young lions, and I will cut off that thy prey from the earth, and the voice of thy messengers shall no more be heard. In other words, she's going to disappear. And so it is. Her messengers or her ambassadors or even her ministers. When God pulls the plug, there's not going to be any false teaching any longer. The word of God will be taught. And God himself, I hope you noticed how emphatic our Father was, is I don't need any help to do this. I will do it. Okay. Our Father is quite able. Chapter 3, let's go with it. Woe to the bloody city. It is all full of lies and robbery. The prey departeth not. And so it is. This is the city that took the 10 tribes captive. That is to say, from where the people came from, the Assyrian, and took them north and scattered them. Verse 2, the noise of a whip and the noise of the rattling of the wheels and of the prancing horses and of the jumping chariots. You know, when our father allows someone to take his children captive and they go too far with it, he gets upset. Verse 3, the horsemen lifted up both the bright sword and the glittering spear, and there is a multitude of slain and a great number of carcasses, and there is none end of their corpse. They stumble upon their corpse. You know, I hope you can see within this the great valley of dry bones. For when our people were taken captive over the Caucasus Mountains, later settling America, Canada, and all the Christian nations of today, the majority are spiritually dead. They have no idea who they are. This bloody city took them, stole their identity, their heritage, that is to say, by losing it. You can't blame the Assyrian totally for that, because the people allowed it. They could have made

0: murderer of souls. And quite frankly, it's far more serious to murder a soul than it is a flesh body. Because if a soul has not the truth, then it is finished. If it has life, it is eternal. That's how serious it is. Verse 4. Because of the multitude of the whoredoms of the well-favored harlot, the mistress of witchcrafts, that selleth nations through her whoredoms and families through her witchcraft. That's to say false teachings, perversion. When a nation begins to approve perversion on a mass scale, you got trouble, friend. Father knows. Father keeps score. Father's watching. Verse 5, behold, I am against thee, saith the Lord of hosts, and I will discover thy skirts upon thy face, and I will show the nations thy nakedness and the kingdoms thy shame. Caught in the act. Okay. In other words, I will catch you in the very act of your foolishness. Again, you know, a lot of people say, well, God doesn't exist. You better stick around, friend. You're going to find out he does. And he sure doesn't need any help to put things back in order. What God is saying, I'm going to let him go till I catch him in the very act. Verse 6, and I will cast abominable filth upon thee, and make thee vile, and will set thee as a gazing stock. I'm going to let your naked shame show right before the whole world. Well, I didn't, God wouldn't do a thing like that. Oh, he wouldn't. Then you have never studied the book of Revelation. For do you know what your clothing is that you wear through the millennium? As it is written in Revelation chapter 19, verses 7 and 8, the fine linen that you wear is woven together from your righteous acts. Okay, your righteousness. You got no righteousness, you got shame, friend. You're naked, and there you will be. You know, this is why life has a choice. You can choose to stand for something. You can choose to stand for our Father, or you can go with her. But God's not pulling any punches. He's making clear. He said very clearly, I am against it. When Father is against something, you don't want to be there, okay? Just like he would say in Ezekiel chapter 13, I'm against those that teach my children to fly to save their souls. Because I want them to put the gospel armor on and in place and stand against the fiery darts of Satan, to stand for something. Verse 7, and it shall come to pass, and all that they that look upon thee shall flee from thee and say, Nineveh is laid waste. Who will bemoan her? Whence shall I seek comforters for thee? There won't be any. Nahum, being the comforter of the consolation, won't be there. Why? They overplayed their hand. After Jonah was coughed out by the fish where they worshiped a fish god, and then he taught them the real truth concerning our Heavenly Father, till they even had the animals worship Almighty God as best they could train them. Read the book of Jonah, it's there. And then to go to this, how quickly people can change. Verse 8, art thou better than populous Noah, that was situate among the rivers, that had the waters round about it, whose rampart was the sea, and her wall was from the sea? In Egypt, this is Amanu, which means God's city. Are you better than God's city? It didn't amount to a hill of beans. Verse 9, Ethiopia and Egypt were her strength, and it was infinite. Put and Lubin, that's to say, were this Africa. were thy helpers, and the dwellers of a thirsty land, Lubin. Okay. All these were mercenaries for Tyre. Okay. Verse 10, yet was she carried away. She went into captivity. Her young children also were dashed in pieces at the top of all the streets. And they cast lots for her honorable men. And all her great men were bound in chains. I don't have to tell you about that. This was this 51 years before the fact, so to speak, because the end of it would be in 603 BC. Verse 11, thou also shall be drunken, thou shalt be hid. You're going to disappear, better translated. Thou also shall seek strength because of the enemy. You know, you want to be glad that you're not like a heathen, that you serve God, because our strength comes from him. Our wisdom comes from him. Our knowledge comes from him. When something stumps you, you're a watchman, ask him. I mean, in the name of Jesus Christ, ask him for understanding. Because God loves his children. He loves to teach them. He loves to lead them. And he will answer you if you will reason with him. Verse 12, all thy strongholds shall be like fig trees with the first ripe figs. If they be shaken, they shall even fall into the mouth of the eater. Have you ever been around a big old overripe fig tree, Ben, and you kick it and boom, down they come. Bump, bump, bump, bump, bump. And the honey just rolling from them. That means you don't get any, you're not any, there's very little expression other than being easily taken that could describe how easy Nineveh's gonna fall. No resistance. I mean, as gentle as an overripe fig, just plump. Verse 13, behold, thy people in the midst of thee are women. Your warriors are like women. The gates of thy land shall be set wide open unto thine enemies. The fire shall devour thy bars, the bars that lock the gate. They're going to burn. Now, you know, the Saxons, when they went to war in early time, women fought with them. I am a little bit against people saying that, or the translation that your warriors are like women, because I'll tell you what, sometimes women can put up quite a scrap, okay, when it comes to what they stand for. But it is a figure of speech, and we live with it, be that as it may. But it is just a figure of speech that means they're not going to mount a hill of beans. They're not trained. They're not disciplined. They couldn't protect anything, and they couldn't fight their way out of a paper bag. Okay. Verse 14, draw thee waters for the siege. You better get a bunch of buckets of water up. There's going to be fire on your walls. Fortify the strongholds. Go into clay. You better dig to you a foxhole, okay? And tread the mortar, make strong the brick pill. You better get set for it, because it's coming. You know what? It won't do them any good. 15, there shall the fire devour thee. The sword shall cut thee off. It shall eat thee up like the canker worm. Make thyself many as the canker worm. Make thyself many as the locust. Now you should be wiring in with the book of Joel. The book of Joel, yes, the locust, the canker worm, the stages of the locust. And it should also take you to Revelation chapter 9, where the locust army comes. And the various stages of the locust army, which is none other than Satan's army, okay? Looking now forward to the future. Verse 16, thou hast multiplied thy merchants above the stars of heaven. The canker worm spoileth, and flieth away, that very stage of that locust. When they hatch out, and get their wings, they destroy everything in front of them. And so it is, verse 17. Thy crown, let's say your royalty, are as the locust, and thy captains as the great grasshoppers, another stage of the locust, which camp in the hedges in the cold day. But when the sun ariseth, they flee away, and their place is not known where they are. Their pickings are there. They know how to lay out. They know how to low. Naturally, most of the locust formation is underground. Okay. And what is it that there's a very important teaching within this, and I don't want you to pass over it. I want you to be sure that you understand it. For when it's cold and so forth, and the cold of the day, but when the sun ariseth, who's the sun? When he comes, what happens when a real good work of God flourishes and the light shines and the warmth is there? The Kenite army, the locust army, cannot help itself. It attacks. It ridicules. It besmirks. It tries to. But nothing, I mean, God has given us power over all of our enemies, so all they are is a bunch of grasshoppers to us. They can be smashed, stepped on, swept aside. Words will never hurt you when they're lies. Okay. The people that know that you are a true warrior for Almighty God and that you stick to his truth, whatever the gainsayers dream up and bring against you, it's going to fall into nothingness because it's just a bunch of lies. That's what he's talking about here. The real truth always brings them out. That is to say, the light, the sun. Well, I would have thought it would have been quite the other. I thought they always operated in the darkness. Now, they only dream in the darkness. They operate when the light hits them because it shines into their dirty midst and lets light shine into their very being. Therefore, they fight against it. This is why when you make a stand for God and all of a sudden it seems there's a few people begin to talk against you, praise God. You're doing a good work, okay? Because that's the way the locusts operate, and you might as well get set for it, okay? And if, as the closing verses of Mark, which are misunderstood, a lot of people can't find anything other than to say, those were added. No, they weren't added. It's just that many people don't understand idioms or metaphors, where it stipulates that you can pick up serpents and they can't bite you. It's not talking about snakes. It's talking about you can actually pick Satan up and shake him, and he can't hurt you. In the name of Jesus Christ, you have power over him. And drinking poison and it will not kill you means that your character will withstand any test that some acid, poison-minded person, locust, might say against you. Your character can cut it. Your character can withstand it because you are God protects his own, and God takes care of his own, and the world cannot harm you. So be careful. Do not look over the deeper meanings of that particular verse, because they are very important. When the light shines on them, they squirm. When the light shines on them, they swarm. But they can't bother you. Let the light shine until it cooks their goose, okay? Verse 18. Thy shepherds slumber. Your ministers are asleep. Your teachers are asleep, O king of Assyria. Thy nobles, that's to say your royalty, shall dwell in the dust. That's where they belong. Thy people is scattered upon the mountains, and no man gathereth them. Why? Well, why wouldn't man gather them? There's no leader. no leader there, no leader to lead them, no leader to guide them. And this is why we have a chief shepherd. And he will never leave you, he will never forsake you. He has given us the very word itself, whereby we can judge, that is to say, we can spiritually discern that we can do and that we let God do, that he will do. And with a well-organized ministry, knowing the power that God entrusts within it to destroy the very locust army itself. You see, God's not too concerned about him. Did you notice that? And again, lest you should misunderstand, how did God say, did he say he was going to have us go out and stomp the locust? If one gets in your way, that's fine. But if I remember right, in the verse 13 of the last chapter we covered, it said, behold, I am against you, saith the Lord, and I will burn her chariots in the smoke. The sword shall devour thy young lions, and I will cut off thy prey from the earth, and the voice of thy messengers shall be heard no more. Your messengers, your preachers, your ambassadors, are not going out. God's going to handle it. But he has helpers. You are that helper. And God blesses his own. So her shepherds are asleep. Make sure yours aren't. Our Father never sleeps. Our shepherd, our head shepherd, never sleeps. And our teachers had better pay attention to God's word chapter by chapter and verse by verse. Verse 19, to complete the book. Verse 19 reads, there is no healing of thy bruise. Thy wound is grievous. All that hear the bruit of thee shall clap the hands over thee. What for joy? They're going to applaud. For upon whom hath not thy wickedness passed continually? When Babylon falls, as Nineveh did, then there will be joy around the world that nonsense, that perversion, that false teachings, the plug's going to be pulled and down the drain it's going to go. We're going to flush it. Okay, God intends to cleanse. And your Father will never let you down, okay? Hey, you know something? That's his promise. We just read it the second time. That is his promise, his declaration. And do you, well, how can we be sure of that? Well, have you never read Isaiah chapter 43, verse 26? Do you not know what it says? This is where, I'm going to just turn there real quickly and make sure we all read it and understand it. Isaiah 43:26. God speaking, put me in remembrance. In other words, remind God of that. Father, you said you were going to stomp them. Let us plead together. God saying, let's talk about it. Declare thou that thou mayest be justified, that God can make it just for you. Okay. In other words, he is always just. That means righteousness. That means to judge fairly. And our Father always takes care of his own. So that's his declaration. He says it's going to fall and people are going to applaud for joy. Remind him of it. Talk to him. You are in the final generation. That is obvious. You're in the generation of the fig tree. No one can deny that. And you're living it. Many of the prophets wanted to live today. You do. What a glorious time to live. Many people would say, well, I don't see anything glorious. It's pretty hard times. Not if you have God with you. He takes care of his own because he gives you the wisdom to be smarter than the serpent and wiser, much wiser than the serpent. So you're doing just fine if you do it God's way. Hey, remind him. Talk to him about it. Reason with him so that he can justify you. You're his child, and he certainly loves you. Nahum, compassionate counselor. You don't get any better counseling than he's given us here. He's with us. then who can be against us? All right, bless your heart. You listen a moment, won't you please?
1: The Mark of the Beast on CD is our free introductory offer to you. 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It is getting late in the game. You need to know what the Mark of the Beast is. As it's written in Revelation chapter 13, verse 8, many will be deceived. There is no need for you to be deceived. Christ said in Mark 13, 23, "Behold, I have foretold you all things." 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
0: And there we are back again. Let's have the 800 number, 1-800-643-4645. That number is good from Puerto Rico throughout the U.S., Alaska, Hawaii, all over Canada. If the Spirit moves and you have a question, you share it. Won't you do that? Please never ask a question about a particular reverend or denomination. Let's don't judge people. All you're required to do is teach the Word of God, let the chips fall where they may, and never, never apologize for the Word of God. Okay, and don't judge people. We have one judge, that's our Father. And boy, he doesn't need our help. He sure doesn't. Those of you that listen by shortwave around the world, it's always a pleasure hearing from you. Your announcer at the end of the hour will give you our mailing address. Again, always a pleasure. Now, you got a prayer request, you don't need that number. We can do away with it. You don't need an address. Why? God knows what you're thinking right now. You don't even have to say it out loud. He you know, you're his child. He loves you. He may not love what you're doing, but he does love you. And he wants that love to be returned to him. That's what he wants from you. Hosea 6:6. Okay. I don't want your burnt offerings. I want your love, mercy. Okay. So, he created you for his pleasure. You pleasure him when you let him know you love him. Father, around the globe we come. We ask that you lead, guide, direct, Father. Touch in Yeshua's precious name. Thank you, Father. Amen. And we get into the question time. We're going to go with Jim from Kentucky. My question, where in the Bible did you find the Kenites? From which race, nation, tribe, and so forth do they attach? Well, first of all, you find the Kenites from way back in the beginning, the children of Cain. When you say Kenite in the Hebrew tongue, you're saying the children of Cain. Okay, there. So that's their race, and they usually, they attach themselves to the tribe of Judah. You'll find their first attachment of this in 1 Chronicles chapter 2, verse 55. Guess what they were doing? They were doing the scribe work for Judah. Our people commonly don't necessarily love book work. Okay? They'd rather be out in the action. So they kind of took on and hired the Kenite to do their book work for them. That means they were the scribes, okay, for the tribe of Judah. That's where the trouble begins. If you have someone keeping your own records, they can even change them a little if you're not careful. If you're not sharp enough to catch it, even the Word of God, if you're not careful, where there have been newer translations that Kenites are involved in. But, you know, a good scholar can always catch it. That's no problem. But when you ask who they really attach themselves to, they admit it with their own mouth in Jeremiah chapter 35, okay? They went to Jerusalem for protection and let the Judas, which is to say the Judeans, protect them. Thomas from California. What race are the fallen angels? The fallen angels are not a race. Okay. The fallen angels were never born of woman in this earth age. the fallen angels are exactly that. From the Hebrew part of their name, Napha, is fallen. They fell from heaven when they saw a woman. They wished to seduce her rather than be born of her. This did not go with God's plan because it took away the innocency of a person must be born from above. I know that it's translated born again, but the manuscripts say born from above, of the bag of waters. Okay. The fallen angels chose not to do that. And that's why that, this is why Enoch was even taken, because he preached against mixing with the fallen angels to the daughters of Adam, through which Christ would come. But it had to be kept pure. And they only found one man that had a family that still had not intermixed with the fallen angels, whereby there were hybrids, Geber in the Hebrew tongue. It was Noah. Okay. And this is why God brought on the flood and destroyed that particular peoples that had intermixed. They were hybrids and brought forth that one people because that would, of Eth Ha'adam. That's a different than Adam, okay? Eth Ha'adam, through which Christ would come. Okay, I think probably I've overloaded your donkey maybe a little bit there with information, but that'll get it done. Fallen angels are not a race. They came from heaven. The book of Jude will help you a lot on that. The reason they're in chains for destruction is they left their habitation and came here the wrong way. Thomas from California, in what world age did the animals become carnivores? They were created that way. In the first earth age, we had carnivore. Anytime you see a tooth like this, that's a meat eater, okay? Ripper and tear. This is probably from a dinosaur rex from Alaska, okay? And here from Texas, you have a mammoth, which was not a carnivore. This is one tooth, and this is ivory, dental ivory right here, where he was a gnawer, a chewer of legumes, of grass, okay? But these are both from the first earth age. And so there were carnivores here then. There are carnivores now. That is to say, those of you that may not know, and I'm not talking down to you, but that's an animal that eats flesh. In the third earth age, there will be no carnivore. Okay, there will be no flesh eaters. Do you know why? There won't be any flesh. Okay, but the animals are there. And as it is written in Isaiah chapter 11, the wolf will lie down with the lamb. They're natural enemies. The wolf lives off lambs, basically, or tries to, but they'll lie down together. Because there's no carnivores in the third earth age. Heaven, so to speak. Art from Oklahoma. I have had a very heavy heart for the lost lately. Do you think there is any possibility that our Father will have to live forever with the memory of those that do not make it? Absolutely not. Okay. You know, you can have a heavy heart for the lost, and that is good. You plant seeds. If somebody takes it, that's fine, but do not cast your pearls before swine, okay? In other words, don't waste your time on them. That may sound a little bit tough, but that's exactly the way it is. Once you plant a seed, only God can make it grow. You can't, okay? But when God, understand that the millennium, when everyone is in spiritual bodies and has 100% recall, now it is thought that we only probably have about 10% unless you have a gift from God for memory, okay? You only have about 10% recall. But there you will have 100%, and there will be no handicap. And everybody will see Satan in the, is this the man that deceived the world? Isaiah 14, when Satan's in the abyss, knowing he's captive and taught by Christ and God's elect for that 1,000 years when they didn't have an opportunity. If they still choose to follow Satan at the end of the millennium, then God blots them out from his memory and ours. Do you understand what that means? They never existed. They're gone. There will be no tears in heaven because the wicked is all blotted out. I don't care how close they were to you. You won't even remember they ever existed because when God spoke, nothing became everything, and when he speaks, something can become nothing. That's blotting out. Michael from Oklahoma, I have a question for you. Would you please explain Genesis chapter 41, verses 1 through 4 for me? Well, it's when Pharaoh had a dream, okay, that there were, and of course, it is a dream, so it's an analogy, okay, that of the seven kine, okay, meaning there was going to be a drought and for 7 years after, and naturally, you know who it was that made things good. It was a dream sent by God, letting him know there was going to be 7 good years and 7 bad years. Mark from Massachusetts, I'm a musician, and sometimes I get hired to play at a church where they lay hands on people. I'm not sure if I should stop playing at these churches anymore. Could you give me your advice or some scriptures that will help me? I sure can. We're instructed in James chapter 5 that if someone is ill, call the elders, anoint, and lay hands on the sick. So that's following God's orders. There's nothing wrong with that, okay? When we have a ministry, whether it is music or whatever, then may we not prevent ourselves from taking our gift that is really belongs to God anywhere we so choose. If there is something negative there, then who knows but what the good gift will straighten the negative out, okay? So don't be so uptight, all right? God's on the throne, and if you have a gift of really spreading the Spirit, you'll do fine. Susan from Louisiana, why do you believe Christ was born on December the 25th? The Bible doesn't say he was. You're not a student of mine, are you, Susan? The reason I can say you're not a student of mine, because I don't teach that. Okay. I teach that the conception, I hope you know what conception is, that conception took place on December the 25th. It is very obvious because of the birth date of John the Baptist and John the Baptist's conception. It's real easy to understand, okay? Christ's birth date was in September, about the 29th, okay? Ray from Texas. Pastor Murray, thank you for helping me with the Bible. Could you please tell me how long Satan will be on earth de facto? Well, we know de facto 2.5 months, but his power will be here 5 months. It has been shortened to that from 3.5 years, okay, from out of a 7-year period. The shortening was promised by Christ in Mark 13. He says, for the elect's sake, I have shortened the time. And of course, in Revelation chapter 9, it lets us know the time is shortened to the time of the locust, May through September, when that stage of the locust comes forth. And his name, Satan's name, is given there both in the Greek and the Hebrew so that nobody can mess up. Okay, the name Abaddon in the Hebrew, destroyer. His name in the Greek, Apollyon, destroyer. Okay, Satan. Kathy from Oklahoma, my 19-year-old son died. He was saved and baptized, but he wasn't living like he should have been before he died. He had bipolar disorder. When God judges him, will he take into consideration that he had bipolar? Thank you, Pastor. This is heavy on my heart. Well, just let it go, okay? Let go and let God. God is fair and just. And when there is a toxic imbalance, the person is not responsible, and God counts it so. But I'm not going to judge, and I don't want you to judge your own son. You do not know what was in that boy's mind in his last moments especially, okay? But I think you can rest assured that He's with the Father, and he's going to always be with him, okay? Just thank our Father and praise him, okay? Henrietta from Georgia. Where can I find the reference to Christ being like a fir tree in the Old Testament? Well, it's God himself. And this is why that many people that for true religious, we have the fir tree as eternal. Because God says in Hosea chapter 14, verse 8, I am a great fir tree. And you must always know that, this is not the only place that God says he's a fir tree, okay? Or that his planting or the trees of his people, which is his, and he is the husband. He says that Christ is the living tree, okay? The tree of life. And Satan is that tree of the knowledge of good and evil. But it's an evergreen, never loses its leaves necessarily, okay? And this is why God uses it, only symbolizes. But don't let Satan and false teachings rob you for the beauty that God has given us in the Word. Because they will do it if they have an opportunity. They will take what God has taught and trump it right into the dirt by making their own rendition of it. They have a rendition for everything in the Word, basically. Just don't take their nonsense. Stick with the Word. Joyce from Florida. Will we be able to enter heaven if we just believe? Well, you know, believe what? See, this is where you have an open-ended question here. Believe what? Believe that Christ is the Son of God, then you're in good shape, because God so loved the world that he gave his only begotten Son, that whomsoever should believe upon him would have eternal, that is to say, everlasting life. And that's what's required. But you have to believe on the Son of God, okay? That gives you credentials. Even when you pray to Almighty God, he's our Father. He's the one that answers prayer. But you always pray in the Son's name, because that gives credentials that you're a Christian, that you believe God loved us enough that he sent that Son that would pay for our sins if you would believe and have faith upon him. So you have to believe the truth. That's what you believe. And then you're in good shape. Eric from Arkansas. In the third earth age, will we be in spirit or flesh? There will be no more flesh in the third earth age. We will be in our, but we have a spiritual body. And you will be in that spiritual body, okay? Mary from South Carolina. I recently had surgery in July, and the anesthesiist wiped out a lot of my memory, and I can't remember your teachings. Will God hold it against me? It hurts that I can't remember. Well, just relax. It'll come back. You'll be fine. You know, when we go through surgery or some trauma, And that is trauma. Then sometimes it takes things away, but it'll come back and you will learn, and God will not hold it against you. You could not help that. God is righteous, and he always judges fairly. Now, if God judged against somebody that they couldn't remember when they were ill, that wouldn't be fair. So it can't be of God then, okay? God understands, and God knows that just as Jesus, when he went to pray at Gethsemane, and he left the three there and told them, you watch and pray, they went to sleep. But when he came back, he said, I know the flesh is weak, okay, but just sleep on. So he's always fair and just, so you're being uptight over something you don't have to be. Relax, enjoy the Word. It'll come back to you. And what you need to know, you will know. Sharon from Nevada. Does Hebrews 7:3 mean that Melchizedek is God or Jesus? Thank you so much for your teachings. I have begun to understand so much that before was just words. It means that Christ, when he, his equivalent, that is to say, first of all, what does Melchizedek mean? You know, you need to always translate a name so that you understand, because usually the subject matter will be within the name. Melchah is king, and Zedek is the just or the righteous. So the king of righteousness, the king of the elect, the king of peace. There's only one King of Kings and Lord of Lords. Okay. So therefore, it makes it very clear who he was. Abraham even tithed to him. He had no mother, no brother, no father. He appeared because it was Emmanuel, God with us. You really have it documented in Hebrews chapter 7, verse 3, where it says he was a priest forever after the order of Melchizedek, meaning because he was likened to the Son of God. Why? Because he was the Son of God. Okay. There's only one King of Kings. That is so simple if you just grab onto it. We don't have two gods. We don't have two saviors. We have one. We have one King of Kings. Darlene from Louisiana, Jesus ascends into heaven 40 days after his death. Do we also roam the earth 40 days before we ascend to our Father? Once we ascend, do we remain in the gulf until judgment day? Well, you got that part of it, right? We do not roam the earth for 40 days, okay? We cannot let Christ set an example, all right, but what does the word say? Ecclesiastes chapter 12, verses 6 and 7. When this clay pot breaks, meaning this flesh body gives out, the silver cord parts, meaning our soul is no longer anchored to this flesh, then our spirit, which is the intellect of our soul, meaning our soul, not 40 days, instantly returns to the Father that gave it. Why? He's got stuff for us to do. Okay. And there we are, on whichever side of the gulf you earned. Michelle from Missouri, how do you learn to love if you don't know how it feels? Or your personality is a power head and selfish type person? Well, love is something that is God given. Nobody can explain love. If you love somebody, you just do, okay? And it's real and it's genuine. There are many different kinds of love. There is love for a brother, there is love for a sister, there is love for a mate. There is love for animals. There's all kinds of love, and I hope that you're not missing out, because it's the most powerful force in the world. Love is. That's what God wants from us, is our love. This is why he sent his son, who died on the cross, shed his life's blood, so that you could have forgiveness of your sins. And you should love him for that. You should be able to feel it, okay? That is love, and it is everlasting. As far as being selfish, study God's word, and that will drop away from you. I'm out of time. Hey, I love you all because you enjoy studying our Father's word, chapter by chapter, verse by verse. But most of all, God loves you for it. You know what? It makes God's day when you study the letter he sent to you. And when you make his day, he's going to make yours. We are brought to you by your tithes and offerings. If we've helped you, you help us keep coming to you. Once you do that, when you bless God, he will always bless you. There's one thing that's very important, though. I want you to listen to me real good. In finding love, one of the best places is to stay in his word. Every day in his word is a good day, even with trouble. Do you know why? Because Jesus, Yeshua, is the living word.
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Genesis 1:46, the first six chapters in God's Word. The world that was. Did you realize there was a world age before this one? Same old world, different age. The creation itself. When were the races created? You see, all the races were created separately, and you'll find that documented in these particular CDs. How and what was the sin in the garden? It will be discussed in this series also. This is a must for the serious Bible scholar, for if you do not understand how it was in the beginning, you certainly will never understand the end. I think you will find this series very rewarding and certainly will answer questions that no doubt you have always wondered about. Genesis 1:46. Hey, I know you're going to enjoy this series.

0: 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Wisdom is understanding God's Word. Pastor Murray's unique teaching approach brings God's Word alive with meaning as he takes you on a chapter-by-chapter, verse-by-verse study of God's letter to you, the Bible. And now here is Pastor Arnold Murray.
1: Good day to you. God bless you. Say welcome to the Shepherd's Chapel. Welcome to this family Bible study hour. Back in our Father's Word, Book of Exodus, freedom for our people, the entering into the promised land in the end times, that type that gives you the roadway, the path, and exactly what goes down whereby you're not caught by surprise. Always remember, God's really good to us. He would say in Mark chapter 13, behold, I have foretold you all things. Question is, have you read it? Have you read it with understanding? Now, the children are now across the Red Sea. They're safe. Why? Because God is with them. But who took them across? Don't say Moses, don't say Aaron, and don't say Miriam. The living God took them across. Our Heavenly Father. He took them and did away with 600 of Pharaoh's chariots, his main army, whereby he could receive honor, whereby they would listen to him. And as I stated in the last lecture, many might say, well, how did those 600 listen? He's the first one they looked at. And he got their attention, he got the honor he wanted. And now his honor is coming from this song that Moses and the children are singing, giving God the honor and the praise for having delivered them. Let this be an example to you. If you want God's blessings, when he blesses you, you'd better thank him for it. Give a prayer of thanksgiving. That's what this song is about, is giving honor to the living God. So we continue in that song, which, again, I will repeat, it is not what is known as the Song of Moses, which is written in Deuteronomy 32, and mentioned in Revelation 15, but it's a song of the children paying homage to Almighty God for the delivery. Verse 7, chapter 15, book of Exodus, a word of wisdom from our Father, and it reads, and in the greatness of thine excellency, thou hast overthrown them that rose up against thee. Thou sentest forth thy wrath, which consumed them as stubble. Now, Father is a consuming fire, and that's the way he does away with stubble. It's nothing to him. And that's what it means. Anything that comes against our Heavenly Father, he has acts of nature that, regardless of how high-tech it might be or man's inventions, God knows how to handle it. He can take care of it with just what is natural, such as hailstones weighing 180 pounds apiece. That's a talent. Verse 8, and with the blast, that's the ruach, the spirit, of thy nostrils, the waters were gathered together. The flood stood upright as an heap, and the depths were congealed in the heart of the sea. In other words, well, where did the army go then? That doesn't take much figuring. 9, the enemy said, I will pursue, I will overtake, I will divide the spoil. I lust shall be satisfied upon them. I will draw my sword. My hand shall destroy them. That's what their intentions were. I mean, after all that had happened, 10 miracles God had placed upon these people, including destroying their firstborn. And here they're still after these children. When they find out, they're not coming back. They're going. And where they still miss the point after 10 miracles is God's on their side. And this is why it's important for you to realize, especially in these end times when God is on your side. And if God isn't on your side, you'd better be changing your ways. because God will always prevail. Verse 10, thou didst blow with thy wind. The sea covered them. They sank as lead in the mighty waters. There was no hope and there was no chance for them. They were doomed. With all the eyes they had in that last verse, how proud they were. That gallant army, as it streams forth with modern warfare of that time, the knives on the chariot wheels flashing in the sunlight, and those poor innocent people walking along in lines of five, we're gonna go right through them. They forgot about who was delivering them. It was the living God. And they sunk like lead in the Red Sea. Verse 11, who is like unto thee, O Lord, among the gods? That's all these that claim to be gods. Who is like thee, glorious in holiness, fearful in praises, doing wonders? Man has his faults, and our Heavenly Father has wonders. He gets it done. Man many times starts out doing something without God's help, and he's going to fall flat on his face. He's not going anywhere. Why? Because man has faults. But God does wonders. And when you're with him, you can participate in those wonders, but it will always be he that does it. You have to give credit where credit's due, and that credit goes to our Heavenly Father. Verse 12, thou stretchest out thy right hand, the earth swallowed them. Now, again, who is at the right hand of Almighty God? You know that Christ is, okay? And so it is. This earth swallowed them. Earth is as dust. God created it. He can manage it. He can handle it. Verse 13, thou in thy

mercy has led forth the people, which thou hast redeemed. Thou hast guided them in thy strength unto thy holy habitation. And that holy habitation, of course, is the many-membered body that loves the Lord and what he does for the people. Even though there are wimps among them, you always have God's election that are true, that understand, though they may not be perfect, they are still God's elect. And you could not buy them, you could not deter them, you could not change their course. Why? They're children of God. They know who's in charge, and they're going to follow him. And their very bodies make up the holy habitation, which is to say they are in God and God is in them. Verse 14, the people shall hear and be afraid. Sorrow shall take hold on the inhabitants of Palestina, which is to say the land of strangers. And so it is, and so it would. 15, then the dukes of Edom shall be amazed. Well, who is that? That's Russia of today. That's where Edom went. That's Esau and the children of the north, the mighty men of Moab, even they. Trembling shall take hold upon them. All the inhabitants of Canaan shall melt away. Total defeat. God's going to give it to them. Going to make it available to them. But you know what's going to happen? You might as well get yourself set for it. This is what wimps will do for you. They're going to get right up to Kadesh Barnea, just ready to enter the promised land. And you're going to have a bunch of wimps after all that God has done in delivering them, parting the Red Sea, the 10 things that he accomplished. They're going to wimp out and say, there's giants over there, we're not going. And God is going to make them stay a whole generation so that that bunch of wimps die in the wilderness because he will not have them entering the promised land. That's something you want to take note of as you prepare in these end times for the second advent. And what is happening, you want to make sure that you are qualified to enter into the very presence, that is to say, that holy habitation, that is to say, the many-membered body. God won't tolerate wimps, okay? It's all right to be a little shaky. It's all right to be nervous. But when you lean on him, you have that stability that gives you strength and makes you a can-do type person. Don't ever wimp out on our Father. Verse 16, fear and dread shall fall upon them. By the greatness of thine arm, they shall be as still as a stone. And again, there's that rock, the false one. Till thy people pass over, O Lord, till the people pass over, which thou hast purchased. Ultimately, with his son, the Lord Jesus Christ becomes our Passover. Don't ever forget that. This is extremely important, beloved. Don't you read over that. There is one, and that blood on the cross that causes the wicked to pass over you even today. And we're coming into a generation where of all people, you need this. You need this truth. To know and to understand the Passover, and that Christ, as it is written in 1 Corinthians 5, 6, and 7, Christ became our Passover. Christ is our Passover. It is Christ that causes the enemy to have to pass over you and your family. 17, thou shalt bring them in and plant them in the mountain of thine inheritance. In the place, O Lord, which thou hast made for thee to dwell in the sanctuary, O Lord, which thy hands have established. And so it is, the sanctuary of the Zadok. How precious it is. Here, after the order of Melchizedek, Melchah being the king,

0: chariots and with his horsemen into the sea. And the Lord brought again the waters of the sea upon them. Who did that? Don't ever forget it. The Lord did. But the children of Israel went on dry land in the midst of the sea. And so it is. And there is the song, and that's the story. That's exactly the way it happened. A lot of people might doubt that. No, don't doubt it. It shows you that our Father is a redeemer. He redeems his own. So it puts you in pretty good land if you are one of his, because he will always redeem you. Why? He loves you. Our Father is a God of love, and how he does love his children. And so there you have the song that the children sang, paying honor and respect, giving God credit for having delivered his children, not Moses, not anyone else, but God himself being honored for having done that. Verse 20 to continue, the song completed. And Miriam, that's Mary, the prophetess, that means she was a teacher also. She was a daughter of Aaron, the sister of Aaron, rather she was a sister of Aaron. She was of the Levitical priesthood is what I'm saying. Took a timbrel in her hand, and all the women went out after her with timbrels and with dances. The women took part in this. And a prophetess is a teacher of God's word, not somebody else's. If they're a prophetess of God, they're a teacher of God's word. Don't ever try to take that away from them. It won't fly. Why? Because it's written. Verse 21, and Miriam answered them, sing ye to the Lord, for he hath triumphed gloriously. The horse and his rider hath he thrown into the sea. Got rid of them. We have nothing to fear. Verse 22, so Moses brought Israel from the Red Sea, and they went out into the wilderness of Shur. This is a wall they had for protection, the Egyptians. And they went 3 days in the wilderness and found no water. Now, here you want to know when the going gets rough, wimp squeak. Okay. God, 3 days and we got no water. Whatever are we going to do? Now, what irritates me a little bit concerning our people is here, God had just done these wonderful miracles, bringing them across the Red Sea. To doubt that he would furnish water or guide on to where there was water is amazing. 23, and when they came to Marah, they could not drink of the waters for they were bitter. That's what Marah means, is bitterness. Therefore, the name of it was called Morrow. And so it was. You know, you have different, you can go down into Texas and you can get Jip water. A lot of people have to drink that Jip water. You get used to it. But this apparently was pretty bitter. But let's learn a lesson from it. Verse 24. And the people murmured against Moses, saying, what shall we drink? What are we going to do? Verse 25, and he cried unto the Lord, and the Lord showed him a tree, which when he had cast into the waters were made sweet. There he made for them a statute and an ordinance, and there he proved them. God proved them. Now, there's a lot more in that than meets the eye, and I don't want you to read over it. We live in a bitter old world. We've got bitter water. Life is bitter. But God gave us the tree of life. And that tree of life is Christ. And symbolically, when you add Christ to the equation, it becomes sweet. for he is our Passover, back to verse 16, that causes that unpleasantness and that is not good to have to pass over. And it is that tree of life that sweetens life. When it's bitter, that brings sweetness. The very tree of life that God promised from the beginning, you will find it in the first chapter of the great book of God's word, and you'll find it in the last chapter of the great book of God's word. How important is that tree? Not the tree of the knowledge of good and evil, that's Satan, but the tree of life that brings sweetness, that brings truth, that causes that is wicked to pass over. You see, what they were doing, they were forgetting something. They were forgetting that God was leading them, and God is not going to put you through something you can't handle. Sometimes he may consider you're pretty tough, that you can cut it. He knows. So then he sends this tree and gives us that tree, so that when you think things in your life are really coming down on you, bring that tree of life into the equation and thank him for having paid that price on the cross for you, and to receive his blessings and have him to lead on in the sweetness of life. It's that simple, beloved. Don't throw away your Passover. Don't miss your Passover. That brings real failure into your life when you have success if you stay with him. Man has faults and he fails. God performs wonders when you believe upon him. So naturally that water was sweetened by the tree, and that tree was the tree of life. Verse 26 to continue. And he said, if thou wilt diligently hearken to the voice of the Lord thy God, if you'll listen to me, and will do that which is right in his sight, and will give ear to his commandments, and keep all his statutes, I will put none of these diseases upon thee which I have brought upon the Egyptians, for I am the Lord that healeth thee. What a promise, what a tree of life. He said, you're exempt from this. Now, unfortunately, we've brought a lot of pollution into this world, and so it is. Verse 27 to complete the chapter. And they came to Elim. Elim means strong trees, okay? Where were 12 wells of water, good water, and 70 palm trees, that's 70. And they encamped there by the waters. And how precious it is, and how God does always provide. Just as he will provide 70 witnesses to send out sooner or later, he had 70 palm trees to bring that fruit and that goodness to take care of his own. God is always able. Again, you're going to find in this group, as we move along in the departure, a bunch of wimps. Now, if you were to listen to the wimps, God would disown you. But the leaders of this do not listen to the wimps, and they receive the blessings of God. So it becomes very important that if you hear some wimp crying and bawling and wondering, why is all this happening to me and so forth, you know, usually you can say because you're stupid. Okay. Now, unfortunately, things do happen to people. But with grace and love for Almighty God, you can understand why and handle it. Don't ever wimp out. And then God will touch you, and he will assist you. He will help you through whatever that situation might be. Chapter 16, verse 1. And they took their journey from Elim, this is the strong trees they were there, and all the congregation of the children of Israel came into the wilderness of Sin. That means bush, okay? Like a bush. Which is between Elim and Sinai, which is the bush of Yah. On the 15th day of the second month after their departing out of the land of Egypt. So they're exactly 1 month from Passover. That's one full month from the very Passover day, the 15th of the first month. So they're pretty well on their way. Had 30 days out here in the wilderness, away from Pharaoh, and God leading them, God blessing them. Verse 2, and the whole congregation of the children of Israel murmured against Moses and Aaron in the wilderness. Here you go again. So what's new under the sun? Ratchety, ratchety, ratchety. Verse 3, and the children of Israel said unto them, would to God we had died by the hand of the Lord in the land of Egypt, when we sat by the flesh pots, and when we did eat bread to the full, for we have brought, you have brought us forth into this wilderness to kill us, to kill this whole assembly with hunger. We're going to starve to death. Now, again, here he brought them to good wells, Elim. And I mean, there was 12 wells there, 70 palm trees. And he's leading them. What would cause them to lose faith so fast? It's real simple. They're a bunch of wimps. Got a bunch of wimps in the crowd here. Verse 4. Then said the Lord unto Moses, behold, I will rain bread from heaven for you. God's got a lot of patience. And the people shall go out and gather a certain rate every day, that I may prove them whether they will walk in my law or no. I want to find out. There'll be some of them won't, right? They're a bunch of wimps. Verse 5. And it shall come to pass that on the sixth day they shall prepare that which they bring in, and it shall be twice as much as they gather daily to carry over. 6. And Moses and Aaron said unto all the children, at even then we shall know that the Lord hath brought you out from the land of Egypt. Verse 7. And in the morning, then you shall see the glory of the Lord, for that he heareth your murmurings against the Lord. And what are we that you murmur against us? I would have a word for it, okay? Verse 8, and Moses said, this shall be when the Lord shall give you in the evening flesh to eat, that'll be quail, there'll be flocks of quail, and in the morning bread to the full, for that the Lord heareth your murmurings which you murmur against him. And what are we? Your murmurings are not against us, but against the Lord. That's not healthy. Now, a lot of people wonder, well, then are fowl a clean bird? Or are they acceptable to Almighty God? Well, why, pray tell me, do you think he would send quail for them to eat if they weren't clean? Okay. Why? Because they have a craw, and because they're a clean bird. There is a difference in the fowl. That's why he gives a difference in them. But what you're doing, you're not murmuring against me, Moses, and Aaron and Miriam. You're murmuring against God. That's not healthy. Verse 9, and Moses spake unto Aaron, say unto all the congregation of the children of Israel, come near before the Lord, for he hath heard your murmurings. 10, and it came to pass as Aaron spake unto the whole congregation of the children of Israel, that they looked toward the wilderness, and behold, the glory of the Lord appeared in the cloud. There it was. Notice, in the cloud. 11, and the Lord spake unto Moses, saying, 12, I have heard the murmurings of the children of Israel. Speak unto them, saying, at even you shall eat flesh, and in the morning you shall be filled with bread, and you shall know that I am the Lord your God. You know, when I provide for you, you better thee well know I'm the one doing it, not somebody else. It's not an accident. I'm taking care of my own. 13, and it came to pass that at even the quails came up and covered the camp, and in the morning the dew lay round about the host. 14, and when the dew that lay was gone up, evaporated, behold, upon the face of the wilderness there lay a small round thing, a thin, small thing, as small as the hoarfrost on the ground. 15, and when the children of Israel saw it, they said one to another, it is manna, for that they wist not what it was. And Moses said unto them, this is the bread which the Lord hath given you to eat. And naturally the word manna means, what's this? They didn't know. And Moses let them know, this is the bread. We know from the book of Psalms that this is angels' food. We learn a great deal from that if you pay close attention. That angels' food will not only sustain the body of an angelic being, but the very same bread, manna, will sustain a flesh body. Therefore, documenting again that God created these flesh bodies in the exact image that we were in the spiritual body. Therefore, naturally, in that case, the food that would sustain one would no doubt sustain another. And we see the bridge. What's that, they would say, even though God had promised them bread from heaven? They have to say, what's that? And unfortunately, that's what you have manna called today. And God has promised his election. That's to say, those that read the word of God chapter by chapter and verse by verse in Revelation chapter 2, verse 17, that he's got more manna for you. What it is the teaching that God gives us, and he gives us a new stone. And that stone, of course, is how to count the enemy, to know who they are, to identify them. Worn smooth over a long period of time is what the Greek is very specific about. That's the goodness of Almighty God to his election. That is to say, those that hold with him. I'm not talking to a bunch of wimps. I'm talking about those that follow God, that trust him, that love him. Man will always fault, but God always produces wonders, success, and happiness through the Passover. How precious it is when you know that Passover, when you claim that Passover, when you claim that tree, the tree that the Passover was actually crucified on, the cross, then you know how sweet that comes into your life when you realize the love of God that paid the price of redemption. Not just to redeem in the wilderness, but to redeem every soul that will believe upon him. How precious it is to serve the living God. All right, don't miss the next lecture. Bless your heart. You listen a moment, won't you please?
1: 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You need to know what the Mark of the Beast is. As it's written in Revelation chapter 13, verse 8, many will be deceived. There is no need for you to be deceived. Christ said in Mark 13, 23, "Behold, I have foretold you all things." 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
0: And there we are back again. Let's have the 800 number, please. 1-800-643-4645. That number good from Puerto Rico, throughout the U.S., Alaska, Hawaii, all over Canada. If the Spirit moves, you got a question, share it. Once you do that, please never ask a question about a particular reverend or our organization, denomination. We do not judge people. We don't have to. Our Father does, okay? That's His business. It's not our business. You simply have the right to spiritually discern who you should listen to, what word you should study, that's to say the word of God. That's a gift from God. It's to know right from wrong and to stay on that course following His commandments. Let Him know you love Him always. Those of you that listen by shortwave around the world, it's always a pleasure hearing from you. Your announcer at the end of the hour will give you our mailing address. You got a prayer request. You don't need that number. You don't need an address. Why? Well, God knows what you're thinking. He's a mind reader, heart knower, cardio knower. You don't even have to say it out loud. That way Satan never knows what you're thinking because he can't read your mind. But God can. Main thing God wants from you is your love. Then comes His blessings when you guarantee Him by assuring Him that you do love Him. Father, around the globe we come. We ask that you lead, guide, direct, Father. Touch in Yeshua's precious name. Thank you, Father. Amen. Okay, and question time. We're going to go with Johnny from North Carolina. I only made it through the eighth grade, and I don't understand the Bible all that well. Will I go to hell? Absolutely not. That has nothing to do with it. You know, Johnny, probably I shouldn't say this, but I'm going to. Many seminaries always tell a young preacher, do not teach over a fourth grade education, or you will drive some people away from your church. And don't ever talk about anything controversial. That will drive people away. And when you drive people away, it's harder to get them in. Well, you know, the way I look at that, if people don't want to study the word as it's written, I don't want them. I don't want them cluttering up the way. I want people that are interested in studying. I don't care what kind of education they have, because God's word is so simple. And true wisdom is to simplify that word of God whereby anyone can understand it and it flows. So you're doing real good. And you hang tough. Your eighth grade education is sure a lot more wisdom than a lot of our Congress produces right now. Heidi from Arkansas, reference Revelation chapter 20, verse 13. What does it mean, the sea will give up its dead? Does this mean someone who is buried at sea did not go directly to God? No. Back up to the 17th chapter of the great book of Revelation and find out what the sea is. And it makes it very clear. This is why you have to just let God explain it to you. God says, the sea are the children. The sea are the people. So the people themselves are the sea. and they give up those that are spiritually dead are in a hammer. Those that, they're not dead as, I could use nekros and nikos in the Greek tongue, and that's what the Bible uses. One is a corpse and the other is just spiritually dead or in a hammer. They don't know anything about God's word. So therefore, they have to give it up. And here's the thing. You see, at this time, we're in the millennium. Everybody is in a spiritual body, and everybody has the same education in the spiritual body. Everybody has the same retention, or let me correct myself, has the ability to have the same retention. There will be some won't use it because of laziness. Why? Because they're wimps. But the thing is, everyone in the millennium will have the ability to understand God's word. And if they are still spiritually dead by Revelation 20:13, then they deserve to go to hell, okay? We don't want them in heaven. End of story. Okay, Sue from, I'm not sure where Sue is from. Okay, please explain why in Ezekiel 43:18-27 it speaks of offerings of blood sacrifices. Because we're in the millennium, there is no more blood. Even the animals themselves, as you read in Isaiah chapter 11, are in spiritual bodies. There's the bear eats with the cow and doesn't eat the cow. Why? Because they're both in spiritual bodies. No carnivores. So what is it then that God wants? He tells you in Hosea 6:6, chapter 6, verse 6, I do not want your burnt offerings. What a mess. You know, hear this meat burning and smoking and going up. He's, I want your love. That's really what he wants. And in the spiritual body, that's all you're capable of giving. And you sacrificially give that love to him and receive his blessings. That's what it's about. Garrett from Michigan, I think that's right. I listened to you in the mornings, thank you. How did God get here? He made the world, but how did he begin to exist? My minister says, don't go there. Well, there's nothing wrong with going there, but you're not going to go very far because God answered it to Moses. We just read it recently. He said, who am I going to say sent me? He says, you tell them I am that I am sent you. And I won't even go into the Hebrew and pronounce it. But what it means is, I am whatever I want to be, wherever I want to be, I'll do whatever I want to do. And that's where you want to go to, is to know he is that he is. Period. That's his name. Yahweh. Joyce from Florida. Could you explain the teaching on once saved, always saved, and do you have a special study on this? We've got the book of Hebrews. Chapter 6, what is it, along about verse 6? What it's saying is who does the saving? If you're mature, you know Christ does the saving. He paid the price on the cross. He does the saving. And once you're saved, that salvation is secure. If you say your salvation failed, what you're doing is you're saying Christ failed. Christ doesn't fail, you do. So you can slip so far away from the cross and salvation that you can go to hell. And a lot of people will. But once saved, always saved. You had better thee well repent for every sin you do after that. And then Christ will forgive you and you will be accepted. But don't call Christ a failure by saying you got to get saved again. He did it once and he will not do it again. Because once is eternal, but don't slip away from it and go to hell, okay? It can happen. That's the teaching on once saved, always saved. Christ does the saving, man fails many times. Tommy from Georgia, where should I begin my studies at? I am a new believer in Christ. Thank you. Well, I I don't know if you've had our little free Mark of the Beast tape. You can request it. I think that you need that basic work to understand God's word. It kind of lets you know where you are situated. And if you haven't had it, otherwise if you have, then pick a gospel like Mark and study that gospel. It is the way, the good news. And congratulations, you made a good choice. Joan from Georgia, where did Satan come from? And when Satan is cast out, will he be in a spiritual body or a human body? He's a cherubim. He's got his own body. A cherubim is never born of woman. God created him. He is a son of God. You can read of this in Ezekiel chapter 28. He is called the king of Tyrus there. And the prince also, one before he fell, one after he fell. But God created him, and he is a cherubim. Archangels and cherubims are never born of woman, okay? They are a higher office, and unfortunately, we know from Satan in Ezekiel 28 that even sometimes one with a higher office can fall flat on his face if he turns away from God and turns to himself and becomes prideful within himself and like, ain't I really something? You know, the people love me and I'm it. Now that'll get you in much trouble with our Heavenly Father. He wants the honor. He deserves the honor. And Satan tried to take it away from him. There he had elevated himself to where he was protector of the mercy seat. That has a Messiah connotation because it's the seat of Christ. And rather than protecting it, oh no, that's not good enough for him. After all, he is that cherubim that covereth, protects. He wanted to sit on that seat, and that's where his downfall came in, okay? Okay, we've got I don't know where Charlie's from. I have a question regarding the Day of Vengeance. Is this referring to the seven vials only, or could it refer to the troubles now being beginning and extend into the millennium as a time of correction at each of the teachings? Absolutely. The vials are poured out, especially they align 666. Then you have them all pretty well aligned, and the vials are God's wrath. And that means God's not happy. And many of the things that he did to the Egyptians are the equivalent of those vials. That's why you want to pay close attention to the coming out, the freedom, because it lets you know how they're going to be poured out here in the end times. Okay, William from West Virginia. And we're doing real good here. I want you to know I am, okay, and I see you're incarcerated. I can purchase a Young's Analytical Concordance and would like to know your opinion of it. Also, I can purchase the Strong's, but it is a little older. Please advise me. I think that Young's was good. I cannot receive CDs here, but soon will be out. Okay, well, great. I always say that the Young's Concordance is for the young. I wouldn't have one in my library, in other words. The Strong's is older, but it's accurate. The Strong for the strong and Young for the babies, okay? Right? And I guess that kind of gives you my opinion of the Young's Analytical. Lorraine from Illinois, what does it mean that Paul had a thorn in his side? Well, he was taken to the third heaven, which means God took him and allowed him to see how it would be in the eternity. He had been a good servant to Almighty God. And he had this thorn, which he was blinded on the road to Damascus that day. He couldn't see. And finally, part of his sight was restored. And I feel that the thorn was, Paul had pretty poor eyesight. That's why that he always had to have a scribe with him. And Dr. Luke, the writer of the Gospel of Luke, was that scribe that usually was the scribe for Paul that did his writings at Paul's beckoning, at God's direction, of course. But the one reason that I come to this conclusion is one of the Gospels, and it escapes me at this point just where it is. He says, look, I want you to know this is from me, so I'm writing real big, because he couldn't see well, and signed it. And so that was the thorn. You know, God can love you and you can really be serving him, but he still keeps our feet on the ground and keeps our nose to the grindstone and keeps us pulling and pulling and pulling to do God's work, okay? Let's look at it a different way. Let's say that God had said, okay, Paul, you've been so good, I'll just take that away from you, and I'll give you everything just fluffy-duffy from here on. It might have ruined him. Okay. God knows what's best for us, and I trust God to that point. Jose from California, what is the devil made of? Spirit, body, how can he get back and forth between heaven and earth? Well, he can't right now. He has at one time, as it is written in Job chapter 1, verse 6, I've been on the earth walking to and fro, he said to God. But see, Christ said, get behind me, and that's where he's at until Michael throws him out in Revelation chapter 12. He'll do that at the sixth trump. He's going to cast him out, and he's coming right here to earth. How does he influence people? Spiritually, his spirit, evil spirit, can come to this earth today. His physical body cannot, but it will be thrown out soon. What is the devil made of? He's a cherubim, as I stated earlier. Ezekiel 28 so declares, created by God himself. Okay, we got Ed from Oregon. Question, please explain Ezekiel 38:18, when Gog goes against Israel, is this the war known as Armageddon? Also mentioned in Revelation 16:12, where the kings of the east are also marching against Israel. No, it's a different battle. You have Armageddon as being interpreted properly. Is Megiddo is the gathering place of the crowd in the Hebrew tongue, okay? Ar means the city or the place of the hill or the city of the gathering place of the crowd. Where is it? Jerusalem. That's where Antichrist goes to. 2 Thessalonians chapter 2, he sits in the seat of God, claiming to be God in Jerusalem. Okay, so there's no mystery there. And then this battle of Gog, though, read on in chapter 39 of Ezekiel, and you will find out that this is the battle of Hamon-Gog, not Armageddon, Hamon-Gog. And Hamon-Gog, being translated, means the Valley of Gog. That's where God lays him out to rest, every last one of them. If you think he did destroyed Pharaoh's army, wait till you see him destroy that army in Alaska. That is my word, and I cannot ask you to believe that until you see it come to pass, and it will before too awful long. Carl from Ohio. I heard a recent broadcast from you that made me think I heard you say that the Arabs were the Kenites and are now swarming. Did I hear you right? No, you didn't. The Arabs are the Arabs and the Kenites are the Kenites. Kenites is a Hebrew word that means the sons of Cain. The Arabs are the sons of Ishmael and that nation. And certainly they are swarming. And I think if you go to the Euphrates River and you look east, which is what God's word tells you to do, then you can see them swarming. A lot going on there. Incidentally, in Iran today, they have a Christian preacher, Iranian-born, Iranian citizen, never an Islamic. And if he does not renounce his faith, he dies. And so all of you pray for him. This man is up against it. He's got to either give up being a Christian preacher or die. And he needs your prayer. And let the God of vengeance take care of things. Francis from North Carolina. When Christ sent out the 70, was there a particular question that they were to ask the people to determine whether or not to kick the dust off their feet and depart from that house or city? That was whether they were received or not. You don't have to talk to people very long with the truth and find out whether they're interested or whether they're gawking around and ready to go somewhere else and I'm sorry, I'm busy here a moment, and psh, they're gone. So you don't cast your pearls before swine. You don't need that. And God's word is too precious to cast before swine. Anthony from, but always plant a seed. God makes the seed grow if he wants it, and if he doesn't, it's gone. Anthony from California, was there only one flood or were there two? There were two floods if you want to count Noah's as one. The main flood was when God destroyed the first earth age. It was called the Akatabo. And you with companion Bibles, make a note of Appendix 146. That is a Greek word that means the overthrow. Or to throw down. It's when God threw down the first earth age. And it was a flood that makes Noah's flood look like a drizzle. Okay? Because it destroyed and cleansed the earth, basically. Yeah. Interesting? Yeah, that's biblical. Very easy to document. William from South Carolina, what is the difference between murdering and slaying? Like if a cop killed someone or a soldier killed someone, what kind of accountability do they have? Well, naturally, it's according to when a military person is protecting this nation from people that would take away our freedoms of religion, that would tell us we would have to give up our Christianity or die, then kill them, okay? Nothing wrong with that. That's cleansing. And God would say to the military person or to a police officer in Psalms 144, God give me the strength to war, to destroy the enemy. And that's as God wishes it, and that's what makes this nation great and gives us the opportunity to teach God's word openly and freely. We fought for it, and we'll keep fighting for it. I'm out of time. Hey, I love you all because you enjoy studying our Father's word. Most of all, God loves you for it. Hey, it makes his day when you read this letter he sent you, instructing you, caring for you. Let him know you love him. Won't you do that in return? Let him know. We're brought to you by your tithes and offerings. If we have helped you, you help us keep coming to you. Once you do that, bless God. He will always bless you. But now, most important though, you listen to me, listen good. You stay in his word. Every day in his word is a good day, even with trouble. You know why? Because Jesus, Yeshua, is the living word.
1: 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We invite you to join us for the next in-depth Bible study each weekday at this same time. Thank you for watching today's program, and God bless you.

The book of Deuteronomy. The law was given as our schoolmaster. Have you been to school on God's Word? Certainly one way to go there is to study the book of Deuteronomy. Probably the most exciting thing that Deuteronomy has to offer for you is that great song of Moses, that those that overcome the false Messiah in the end generation will be singing. The law itself being the schoolmaster that keeps us out of trouble in these flesh bodies. Again, an education in taming that part of you that oftentimes needs taming through the old schoolmaster, that great book, Deuteronomy, the law, and its set ways of keeping you from harm's way even in this generation. You're going to enjoy it.

0: Welcome to the Shepherd's Chapel Network Family Bible Study Hour with Pastor Arnold Murray. Wisdom is understanding God's Word. Pastor Murray's unique teaching approach brings God's Word alive with meaning as he takes you on a chapter-by-chapter, verse-by-verse study of God's letter to you, the Bible. And now here is Pastor Arnold Murray.
1: Good day to you. God bless you. Say welcome to the Shepherd's Chapel. Welcome to this family Bible study hour. Back in our Father's Word, the book of Hebrews. We're going to pick it up with chapter 5. I want you to remember the third and the fourth chapters. They set you up for a way to receive rest. And that's not rest from man or the world. It's rest from God. How to find peace of mind. And the fact that Christ himself is our Sabbath. He is our rest. That's what the word Sabbath means, being translated, is rest. And you find that rest in him regardless of what day of the week it is. And certainly, he was appointed as a high priest of high priests. And that's what we're going to be working into in this chapter 5. As we move on into the great book of Hebrews, we ask a word of wisdom from our Father, chapter 5, verse 1, and it reads, "For every high priest taken from among men is ordained for men in things pertaining to God, that he may offer both gifts and sacrifices for sins." Once a year, he must even offer sins for himself before he enters the Holy of Holies, or God might strike him dead. Yeah, so therefore, we needed something better. And certainly God saw fit to give us better inasmuch as he came himself as Emmanuel. Verse 2, "Who can have compassion on the ignorant?" That is to say, to have patience with those that need teaching and to be taught and schooled in the very word of God. For remember what we learned, the word of God is powerful. And to be ignorant and to be without it is a terrible thing. Why? Because you miss the blessings of God. God reaching down and touching you. And on them that are out of the way, for that he himself also is compassed with infirmity. He himself has weaknesses. Therefore, naturally, he does have to offer sins for himself. There's no human being is perfect, but Christ is. That's why when you place your rest on him, he's never going to leave you. He will never forsake you, and he will never disappoint you. You will always get what you've got coming to you. I mean, that's fair, honest, and above board. And it is God's way even of teaching oft times in correction, tough love, and understanding. And so it is that what it means is men are surrounded by weaknesses. And but God never is. God is the one that strengthens us when we are our weakest. Verse 3, "And by reason hereof, he ought, as for the people, so also for himself, to offer for sins." And so it is when his weakness, that he had to offer these sacrifices for his sins. And naturally, what does that mean? It means to repent. It means to let our Father know you're weak and you need his help. You want to always be honest in that respect with our Father if you expect his touch, because that's how it comes to be. And when you, mainly, especially in this generation, when you offer your love to him, sacrificially even, it pays great dividends. And it is a sacrifice that will go a long way with our Heavenly Father. Verse 4, and no man taketh this honor unto himself, but he that is called of God, as was Aaron. Now, here we go with Aaron being the first of the Levitical priesthood. Moses was supposed to be it, and Moses said, "Oh Lord, my mouth, I'm not a great speaker. I don't talk all that well." And God said, "Okay, I will appoint to you Aaron." And Aaron is utilized here as a clue to those that wish to look deeper and reckon what our Father leads us into here as far as the priesthood of the order of Melchizedek. What was Aaron then? Aaron was a Levite priest. Even as we know Elizabeth and Zacharias, the high priest, during the time of Christ's birth in Luke chapter 1 of the course of Abia, Elizabeth was a full-blood Levite woman married to a Levite priest. That was a requirement. And then we know that on the day that Mary conceived, and this is important to know the identity of Melchizedek, which we'll be discussing in this chapter. When Mary conceived, she rushed to her cousin Elizabeth. And John the Baptist, 6 months in the womb, leapt in her womb. And what does this mean? It means the Holy Spirit began dwelling with us at conception, for it was the day of conception. But the question is, how could Elizabeth be a Levite and be Mary's cousin? And it's really quite simple. Luke chapter 3 explains that Mary's mother was a Levite. Mary's father was Heliel, which is to say he was of the tribe of Judah. So here you have the marriage, the coming together of the priest line and the king line. Therefore you have King of Kings and Lord of Lords. He does not need to offer for sin because he has no sin. I speak of the Lord Jesus Christ. That's why you can find your rest in

Him. That's why you can depend upon Him. That's why you can count upon Him. Is he has no weakness in that sense. He needs not make any offering. He can walk right in. And as a matter of fact, on the day of the crucifixion, he rent the very veil that enclosed the Holy of Holies from top to bottom at 3 p.m. and said, anybody can come in if they love me. You don't have to have a high priest. You don't have to have this, that, or the other. He opened himself, he being that high priest, he on the throne of God, he there to represent us, to be our spokesperson, and to stand between us and the world, sits at the right hand of God, and being our adversary against Satan himself. So you gain a lot of strength when you put this together and you realize what kind of priest we have that represents us in Christ, that he is all in all. And so it is that after that Levitical priesthood, we joined with Heliel, as you'll find in Mary's genealogy. Matthew chapter 1 does not have Mary's genealogy. It's a genealogy of Joseph, her husband, and he had nothing to do with the birth of Christ. So you can just scratch that genealogy, other than the fact that it's adoption, and adoption is very important to many people in the world that are not of the house of Israel or Judah. So that adoption becomes extremely important. So, but in Luke chapter 3, you have the genealogy of Mary herself, who was the mother of the Lord Jesus Christ. Therefore, having a priest forever after the order of Melchizedek, that is to say, King of Kings and Lord of Lords. Verse 5 to continue. So also Christ glorified not himself to be made an high priest, but he that said unto him, thou art my son, today have I begotten thee. And you read that in Psalms chapter 2, verse 7. But even on the day that John the Baptist, this babe that was in Elizabeth's womb, that baptized the Lord Jesus Christ, what happened? A dove came down from heaven, and you could hear this voice, so they could hear it, that this is my beloved son in whom I am well pleased, giving credentials directly from Almighty God that this was that priest, this was that son of God, this was the only begotten of God, that if you want to find that rest, this is where you find it. You find it with perfection. Man is not perfect. Man can mature where man can reason in a mature sense, but man is never perfect because he's flesh. And while he's in the flesh, there will be that inconsistency with the perfection which Christ showed us the way. But this would be God himself saying, this is my beloved son in whom I am well pleased. And Isaiah chapter 7 verse 14 came to pass, a virgin would conceive and bear a male child, and you would call his name Emmanuel, being interpreted God with us. So God began to walk with us. The very word which was God became flesh, and flesh walked among us, teaching us, leading us, and preparing that resting place total rest that you could share in at any time. That's why you should love him, because certainly he loves you. What he would do following this to pay for the sins of the world to defeat Satan is an awesome, awesome thing. Verse 6 to continue. As he saith also in another

Melchizedek walked with Abraham when, before Christ was ever born of woman. But yet Melchizedek was there having no mother, no father. And Nancy said, well, what does that mean? Well, it means he came from God. God with us was that example of that Melchizedek that would be. And Abraham saw fit to even tithe to him, knowing he was that high priest. So there you have that name that is so important, Melchizedek, King of Kings, Lord of Lords, King of Righteousness. Verse 7, who in the days of his flesh, when he had offered up prayers and supplications with strong crying and tears unto him that was able to save him from death, and was heard in that he feared. And so it was that God always protects, even in this case. Verse 8, though he were a son, yet learned he obedience by the things which he suffered. He did not have an easy trip. A lot of people will say, I want to be the best of Christians. I want to walk in the footsteps of Jesus. They crucified him. They nailed him to a cross. They placed a crown of thorns on his head with blood flowing down. They beat him. He suffered much by the hand of the adversaries. But that is well. They will all get what they have coming to them, 100%. But he suffered in the sense that he was paying a price for us. Did he ever complain about that? He never whimpered. He gladly did that. Verse 9, and being made perfect, he became the author of eternal salvation unto all them that obey him. He was that author. He was the pensman. He was the pioneer of the word, for he was the word. And whatever prophet would speak, it would be from he who would put those words in the prophet's mouth or mind to share with the world. And certainly that's why the word of God becomes so ever very important to us. And you might say, well, who wrote the Bible? Well, really, when you get right down to it, Christ did, through our Father, one and the same. The word became flesh and walked among us. And that word is powerful. You can look many places, but that word is so powerful that it even gives you authority over Satan himself. And that's at the very mouth of Jesus Christ in the great book of Luke, where he gives you that authority to, in his name, have power over all of your enemies, not just part of them, all of them. And that's what is so precious, that he learned that obedience and maturity and was made perfect in what? In salvation. Why is it perfect? If you follow and if you obey and if you're a believer, you inherit eternal life. That's what salvation is eternal life right here on earth, where God will establish his kingdom, as it is written in the great book of Revelation, chapter 21, and how precious that is. Next verse, please. We go with verse 10. Called of God and high priest after the order of Melchizedek. When we get to chapter 7, we'll nail this and put it away for good for those that might doubt who this Melchizedek is. God will nail it for you. Verse 11, of whom we have many things.

0: Things to say, and hard to be uttered. It's kind of difficult to express it, seeing you are dull of hearing. Dull means a little bit slow. It's difficult when someone is slow of thinking to be able to express what forever after the order of Melchizedek is. And it begins with God's plan of salvation, as he told us in an earlier chapter, in verse 3 of chapter 4, where he said, "Hath sworn in my wrath, if they shall enter into my rest, although the works were finished from the foundation of the world." It's been there for us all the time. It was there for us all the time. And it's difficult sometimes to take a person and plant a seed and have them see mainly that there was even a first earth age before this one, being the reason that God could say certain one I loved and the other I hated, Jacob and Esau, while they were still in the womb, with God being fair-minded and mature. Certainly you have to realize there was an earth age before. And it was what they accomplished there that brings to our father's mind the judgment of, "I don't like you." And he did not like the way that Esau did. Why? Loving our father meant nothing to him. He only wanted what he could gain for himself, period. He was a very selfish person. But It is difficult to express, and this is why that true wisdom is to be able to simplify God's word whereby anyone can understand. And that is the maturity in the expressed delivery that God would have us do. Verse 12, "For when for the time you ought to be teachers, you have need that one teach you again, which be the first principles of the oracles of God." It's baby talk. "And are become such as have need for milk and not of strong meat." So what do we have here? We have people maybe that, and I'm not going to judge anyone, but there are certain people that you can go to a church all your life, sit on that pew. Maybe they don't even want you to bring a Bible down there. You're supposed to listen to the teacher. He's going to express to you. But really, you're never taught about the first earth age, which is God's word. You're never taught about the fact that in the sixth seal, sixth trump, and sixth vial, the Antichrist comes first. Christ does not return until the seventh. And that we have work to do, as it is written and expressed very clearly and simply in Matthew 24, Luke 21, and Mark 13. What we're supposed to do. Have you read it? It's there for you to absorb. What he's saying, a lot of you, all you catch is the salvation. That's as far as you ever go. You say, "That's enough. I'm saved, end of story." And you're spoon-fed by a pastor that really can, you know, give a real hopped-up speech that'll make you feel good. But then what's important is after that sermon is over, ask yourself, "What did I learn from God's word?" You see, that's what's important. Otherwise, you've been treading water, going nowhere. So it is then that many, even though they call themselves Christians, have need, when they should be teachers, they've been in it long enough, they should be able to share truths. And they can't even do that. They have to be retaught all over again. And this is This is why when God picks teachers, that's why he said you've got to be patient with those that are slow. That's good, and that's well. But at least teach them the truth, the true word of God. And they're not going to remain slow forever. Slow is to be not taught, most usually is the reason thereof. And when one is not taught, and they are told, perhaps all you have to believe is you're saved, and you don't even have to understand God's word because he's going to deliver you. Well, that's not biblical. And you're in a heap of hurt if on that level, which is pure milk, pablum, instead of the truth from God's word that sticks to your ribs and sees you all the way through to the very end. This is why it's important that he fortified you in chapter 3 and 4 to find that rest. Because that rest is the word. And when you absorb that word, you're fortified. Your mind has absorbed the truth from God's word. You know what's coming down the way. Man only fears the unknown. Once you know something, you're going to plan how to get through it, around it, over it, or whatever. And with God's help, that's really a very simple thing. But Paul's kind of coming down on them a little bit here. He said, there's a lot of you here that you've been Christians and converted for a long time. And you should be able to carry on, but you are babies. You're not even potty trained, spiritually speaking. And you need helps. And what is the help? Of course, it's the rest mentioned in chapter 3 and 4. That rest is Christ. And Christ is the word of God. That is the substance that is so powerful. Do you remember what it said in the 12th verse of that third chapter? It said in that 12th verse of the third chapter, for the word of God is quick. That means it's alive. It's not dead. And powerful, and sharper than a two-edged sword, piercing even to the dividing asunder of the soul and spirit. That's what the word will do. And here, if you have somebody that's satisfied to hang around for a little sip of milk, when there's meat, when there's power, and rest, and understanding, and knowledge, and even leadership that comes from our Heavenly Father by the power of the Word. The Word is that powerful. That's why you never waste time studying the Word of God because it will always be with you. It's a precious commodity because it is, you know, man may deceive you. They're weak. Man may not even know the truth, maybe thinks he does, but Christ does. He's the teacher of teachers. He's the priest of priests. He is a priest forever after the order of Melchizedek. Let's go with the next verse, please. Verse 13. For everyone that useth milk is unskillful in the word of righteousness, for he is a babe. And this is a shame. I have known senior citizens that were babes, but they didn't stay there. They came out of it. They became students and got into the meat and the power of God's word and no longer had need for the milk of the word, but desired the truth. And the truth that sets us free from any anxieties, from any hang-ups, that gives you the authority to find that rest, even in this troubled world. And it gets more troubled every year. And that's as it is written, so it is. But with God's word, you have no problem in overcoming the world, because you have earned eternal life. And certainly the world, this age of time, has no power upon you when you have already been signed and sealed in the book of life for eternal life. That's rest. That's how you can find it. That's how you can stay with it. Let's go one more verse to finish the chapter. But strong meat belongeth to them that are full age, even those who by reason of use have their senses exercised or trained to discern both good and evil. That's what the real word will do for you. You are able to discern good from evil and naturally always take the good. Avoid the evil, but recognize it for what it is. For there is much evil in the world. And God makes that very plain clear. But the real meat of God's word, the strength, belongeth to them that are full age. What does full age mean? It means mature in God's word, that are able to discuss it. You know, it is a sad state of affairs that you can walk out on the streets of America and walk up to most of the average person. They cannot discuss the Bible with any depth at all with you. It is a shame. It is a sin that teachers do not teach, that evangelists do not draw people in with the milk to receive a better pastor that can feed from the very table of the Lord, that gives you that rest and strength that you gain from that priest that is forever after the order of Melchizedek. That is to say, the Lord Jesus Christ. So there is nothing wrong with being a babe and not having been taught necessarily, but don't stay that way. It's never too late to get into the simplicity in which Christ teaches and becoming a mature adult and able to handle the meat of God's word. And that in itself makes you useful to Almighty God. Why? Because he can use you. Why? Because you know the plan. Naturally, that makes you useful. When you're useful to God, he will use you. All right, bless your heart. You listen a moment, won't you please?
1: The Mark of the Beast on CD is our free introductory offer to you. 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You need to know what the Mark of the Beast is. As it's written in Revelation chapter 13, verse 8, many will be deceived. There is no need for you to be deceived. Christ said in Mark 13:23, "Behold, I have foretold you all things." 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
0: And there we are back again. Let's have the 800 number, please. 1-800-643-4645. That number is good from Puerto Rico throughout the U.S., Alaska, Hawaii, all over Canada. If the Spirit moves and you have a question, you share it. Won't you do that? Please never ask a question about a particular reverend, denomination, or organization. We're not going to judge people. We have a judge. It's our Father. He does not need our help. You do have the right to discern truth from milk, and certainly go for the meat of God's word. It is not something that is difficult, because when you get into the meat, it simplifies all the word, basically. Gives you the ability to handle it anyway, to dig it out, to pray for wisdom and understanding, because you're in the rest of Almighty God. So let him know you love him. It pays great dividends. Those of you that do listen around the world at shortwave, it's good to hear from you. If you got a prayer request, you don't need the number. You don't need an address. Why? Because God knows what you're thinking right now. He's a heart knower. All you have to do is let him know you love him and talk to him. That's what prayer is. Prayer is not some great long written speech. It's what's from your heart and mind. That's what God wants to hear. Not some written speech, but he wants to hear from you. And mainly he wants to know you love him. Father, around the globe we come. We ask that you lead, guide, direct, Father. Touch in Yeshua's precious name. Thank you, Father. Amen. Okay, and we'll get right to questions. Thomas from Missouri. Where can I find it in the Bible where it says that the devil was a protector of the mercy seat? Well, you would want to know his name at that time before his fall. It was the king of Tyrus. What does Tyrus mean in the Hebrew tongue? Rock. He was the fake rock. But when he was king, he earned the right to be the protector of the mercy seat. And it's written in the great book of Ezekiel, chapter 28. And you continue on and find then he became very pride. He was proud of himself, what he had accomplished. And he began leading God's children away. That was a no-no. And what he did for himself is he caused God to pass sentence on him already because of Malta failings, of being turned to ashes from within. You can read that in verses 18 and 19 of Ezekiel 28. That's the outcome of Satan. Carrie from Oregon. I heard your answer many times on the same question as to where all spirits go once our fleshly bodies have died. Your answer is in paradise. Yeah, that's correct. I'm confused and ask you to please explain. 1 Thessalonians chapter 4, verse 14 says, when Jesus returns in his second coming, he will bring those who have fallen asleep with him. So what does that mean, though? It means they're already there. Got it? There's only one way he can bring them with him. That's if they're already with him. They're where he is. That's why Ecclesiastes chapter 12 says the instant you die, your spirit, flesh body, your spiritual body returns to the Father from whence you came. But verse 16 states Christ Jesus returns. Those who have fallen asleep in him will rise first. What does it mean? If they've been dead for 1,000 years and they're with the Lord, I would say they've gone first, wouldn't you? I don't see anything complicated about that. If they're already with the Father, you're here in a chunk of meat body. And they're with him. So they're first. And that's all it says. It's very plain. A child can understand it. And I hope that you do. Patricia from North Carolina. When or is it all right to date if you're a widow? I'm 54 and I lost my husband 3 years ago to cancer. I haven't yet and I still have no desire to, but I just wanted to know because I don't want to sin if I do date someone in the future. Well, in your wedding vows, what do they say? You vow to be true as long as you both shall live, or some pastors will say, until death do you part. Once death parts, you're free to remarry, to date, or whatever you wish to do in Christ's way. So there would be no sin at all. Tommy from Oklahoma, where can I find the scripture about the Antichrist being here for a 5-month period, that the time was shortened? Revelation chapter 9. What did Christ promise concerning the shortening? Mark chapter 13. He said, for the elect's sake, I've shortened the time, or no flesh would be saved. That's how swift Satan is. He's sharp, and he is a deceiver. You don't ever argue with him. You don't ever give him a chance to argue with you. You tell him just exactly what Christ did. Get behind me. Get out of my sight. When you argue with Satan, you're going to lose every time. But you'll find that in Revelation chapter 9. It was shortened to a 5-month period. Carol Sue from Utah, I don't understand the first earth age. Can you explain it? Well, that'd take a lot of explaining in one question. The first earth age is documented in God's word. 2 Peter chapter 3 gives you all three earth ages. Okay, it's the same old earth, but it's a different, the word is eon in the manuscripts. It means time, age. And you'll find in 2 Peter one of the better places. If you are fortunate and have a companion Bible from our library, then Appendix 146 will help you understand Satan's fall and what happened there, the overthrow. And this is another one from same person. Please clarify how Satan can be locked in heaven yet roaming the earth. Also, if God created all souls to begin with, why does he need to give a chance to the souls that aren't saved? Well, it's according to whether they had an opportunity to be saved or not. Okay, we're not supposed to judge. That's God's business. He will know whether someone had an opportunity to learn truth. With what's being taught in a lot of churches, there's a lot of people who haven't got a prayer of a chance because of being misled. And Satan, how can he be locked in heaven and yet... It's his spirit. Christ also is sitting at the right hand of God, and he will be there until his enemies are made his footstool. But at the same time, the Holy Spirit, which is Christ's spirit, is with us, touches us, loves us. And for every negative, there is a positive. Naturally, God allows Satan's spirit, usually called lunatic, from lunar, the moon, from the child of night, his spirit can influence people also. But he will be de facto cast from heaven for a very short period of time, 5 months, as Revelation chapter 12 stipulates in verse 6 and 7. Ross from Texas, thank you for your teaching. You're so welcome. Okay. What is the daily sacrifice? Is that the work that we do every day? So when you see standing in the holy place the abomination that causeth desolation, what does this mean? Well, let's consider it together. The daily sacrifice was the daily offering. And here today you offer your love to him. And when you see the abomination standing in the holy place, what's the holy place? It's Jerusalem. And what is the abomination? Well, it's speaking of Daniel chapter 9, verse 27. And it is not abomination of desolation. When you go to the manuscripts, it's the abomination of the desolator. Desolation is a condition. Desolator is an entity, and that entity is Satan. So what it means is when you see Satan standing in Jerusalem claiming to be Christ, you know the false Messiah is here. That's what he's talking about. William from Maryland. Did Jesus Christ suffer in hell? No. What did he do in hell? And first let me qualify that he was on the opposite side of paradise. It wasn't some lake of fire or something else. It was the holding place of people that are on the opposite side of the gulf. He went there and he preached to them. You can read it in 1 Peter chapter 3, verses 18 and 19. And you know what? If you continue on into chapter 4 of 1 Peter, you find out he was very successful. A lot of people there believed him and followed him and overcame and moved to the other side of that gulf because of his teaching. That is simply one of those points that should cause you to love God all the more, because it was only fair that the people from the crucifixion all the way back to the time of Noah had the same opportunity we do today to receive Christ as Savior. And that's what that was all about, was giving them the opportunity to receive Christ as Savior. Junior from, I don't know where Junior's from. Is Gabriel a good angel or a bad angel? Well, I've never read anything bad about Gabriel, but why don't you do it this way? Why don't you take his name and decipher it? Translate it. What does his name, Gabriel, mean? It means man of God. So naturally, that would, if he's a man of God and he serves God, he's one of the archangels. So he's definitely very, very good. It was he that came to Mary and talked with her. Mickey from Ohio. Pastor, could you please give me scripture where I can find the verses that teaches that Satan is held in chains? Well, it is not written necessarily that Satan is held in chains, but if you go to Jude, the little short book of Jude, in verse 6, all of his honchos, that's to say fallen angels, are in chains in that verse 6 of the book of Jude. But Revelation chapter 12, verse 9, lets you know that Satan is locked in heaven until de facto Michael and his angels cast Satan and his angels out onto the earth. And they rejoice and enjoy it in heaven, but then that's where one of the severest of woes to us we that are on earth and remain have to look forward to. That's the appearance of the Antichrist here de facto, meaning in person. Okay, Mark from Florida. Where can I find the information on paradise where a brother can help a brother? Peace of the Lord be with you. Well, it certainly is. You find that rest, you find that peace. It is in the millennium chapters of the great book of Ezekiel. From Ezekiel chapter 40 all the way to the end of the book, it's on the millennium. There's more written in the Old Testament about the millennium than there is in the New. And in chapter 44, verses 20 through 25, it stipulates that a brother can, if you overcome, if you're one of God's zadok, which means elect, upright, then you have the privilege of going there and dressing him down, getting his act together, practice a little tough love. Say, hey, this is for keeps. You better get it together. And so you have it. Julie from Georgia, do you have a daytime program? I watch you from 2 p.m. to 6 a.m. now, but it's hard because I fall asleep sometimes. Well, it's okay to fall asleep if you're being taught properly. But I have no idea how you receive our program, if you're on Dish or Direct. Naturally, we're on many hours of the day. We're on 24 hours a day on some of them. And in Georgia, on those hours, I'm not sure what you're hearing us on. But we broadcast 24 hours a day, 7 days a week. By having our own satellite and uplink, we're able to do that. Okay, the Farrell family from Tennessee. The Farrell family wants to let you know. Okay, thank you. And I'm trying to get down to your question. When we are called in front of the Antichrist, will it be okay to pray to our Heavenly Father in silence and wait for the Holy Spirit to speak through? Yes, sure, of course. You can always pray to Him, but don't premeditate what you're going to say. That would be a pretty bad sin. Okay. Just start premeditating, this is what I'm going to say to Satan, because you're not the one that's going to be doing the talking. God will be doing the talking, and He knows what He wants stated. And you're a vessel that He intends to use if you qualify to accomplish that. Okay, we got Regina from New York. My sister said God created Satan, and Satan is evil, so God created evil. I told her that evil is not a creation, that it is an action, and we choose to do it or not. What should I have said to her? You said it exactly right. God, when He creates a soul, He wants them to love Him, just as He did Satan. But Satan chose to be prideful and want to sit on the mercy seat himself, which that wouldn't fly it, because there's only one that's going to sit on that seat, and that's Emmanuel, God with us. So it cost him considerably. But you're exactly right that God creates all things, and it is His will that all come to repentance and love Him. But they won't, and certainly you can rest assured of that as well. You answered correctly. Okay, we got Rose from Kentucky. Anyway, I still listen and study with you. Can you tell me where to find the documentation that Satan's spirit being free to roam the earth today, but not his body? I believe you, but I would like to read about it myself. I do have a strong concordance. We bought several years ago. Well, try Matthew chapter 17, along about verse 15. The apostles tried to cast out an evil spirit. They couldn't cut it, even though they had been trained by Christ and walked with Him. They could not do it. Christ had to cast them out. And He said, this is lunatic. I mean, this is straight from the moon. The moon child, which would be Satan, of course. But that you won't find a stronger point of his spirit, and spirit only, not his physical body, walking the earth. Dennis from Texas. My question is simple, yet I have never found it answered. Its answer. Although the Old Testament all through the Old Testament, the land of Judah is called Judah. Why does the name change to Judea in the New Testament? May the Lord's will be, this question be answered. Well, what language is the New Testament written in most often? In Greek. So naturally, names change being translated from one language to another. But Iudas is what it actually says, if you want to know the truth about it. Iudas. And Iudas means anybody that lives geographically in the state of Judea, or is a natural born there, are Judeans. So you can be a Judean by either residence or by birth. Kevin from Oregon, what happens to our pets when they die? This is a question that we receive quite often, and it's good to love your pets. But know that in Isaiah chapter 11, you will see a list of all the animals, basically, that are domestic and we have with us today, as well as a few wild ones, that they live together in the millennium. And they're all in spiritual bodies. So are they there? Of course they are. But there are no carnivores any longer. They basically eat the same thing, as you can read it for yourself, Isaiah chapter 11. Mabel from New Hampshire, what does it mean about a generational curse? It is used often in our family. There's no such thing. A generational curse is mentioned one time that you could come to that conclusion in Exodus chapter 20, where the Ten Commandments are given. And it has to do with worshiping God and those that are disobedient. It said those that are disobedient even to the 10th generation are not loved by God. Why? I don't care if it was 100 generations, if they were disobedient to God, they earn their downfall themselves. It's not generational. When the parent bites the sour grape, the child's mouth is not set on edge. Okay, in other words, you don't answer for their sins. I'm out of time. I love you all because you enjoy studying Father's Word. Most of all, God loves you for it. Makes his day. You make his day, boy, is he going to make yours. We're brought to you by your tithes and offerings. If we have helped you, you help us keep coming to you. Once you do that, bless God. He will always bless you. Most important, though, listen to me good. You stay in his word. Every day in his word is a good day, even with trouble. Know why? Jesus Yeshua is the living word.
1: 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Thank you for watching today's program, and God bless you.

this has been a long time. I've been promising a children's book. This is a book that will help a parent teach their child exactly what God's Word states. Now, this was done by a very good friend and student of this chapel. We have given it, if you would, a binder whereby if there is a page that you feel is too far advanced for your children, then by all means you should remove that particular page. It is done in a material that is even washable, and it takes you step by step into instructing a child what does God's Word say. And I think you will find it extremely helpful. It is item number 4414.

0: Welcome to the Shepherd's Chapel Network Family Bible Study Hour with Pastor Dennis Murray. Wisdom is understanding God's Word. Pastor Murray's unique teaching approach brings God's Word alive with meaning as he takes you on a chapter-by-chapter, verse-by-verse study of God's letter to you, the Bible. And now, here is Pastor Dennis Murray.
1: Good day to you. God bless you. Welcome to Shepherd's Chapel. Welcome to this Family Bible Study Hour. Ready to get back into our Father's Word here at the chapel? We invite you to get your Bible and join us if you care to. We're going to pick it up today. 2 Kings chapter 15, verse 8. And in our last lecture, we concluded the lecture with the death of Azariah, also called Uzziah, the two names being almost interchangeable. Azariah did a pretty good job, king of Judah, but he tried to offer incense, which was a strict no-no for someone who wasn't a priest. And God struck Azariah with leprosy, and he was indeed a leper until the day he died. Being a leper, he would, of course, not been allowed to even be in the city, much less remain in office as king. So his son Jotham reigned in his stead for the last several years of Azariah's life. Now, we back up in time a little bit because as we pick up our lesson today, Azariah is still alive. But we're switching gears and we're going from Judah back to the 10 tribes to the north, Israel. The nation is split at this time. And I know this is a bit confusing, but you won't have to worry about it being confusing too much longer. You see, we're about 62 years away and six kings from the captivity of the 10 northern tribes to the king of Assyria. So then we'll be dealing, of course, with kings of Judah only. So with that introduction, let's ask that word of wisdom in Yeshua's precious name. Father, we ask you to open eyes, open ears this day as we pick it up. 2 Kings chapter 15, verse 8, and it reads, "In the 38th year of Azariah, king of Judah, did Zechariah, the son of Jeroboam, reign over Israel in Samaria 6 months." And as I mentioned, we're 62 years and six kings away from the captivity to the Assyrians. Only one of those six kings of Israel will die of natural causes. It kind of gives you an idea of the corruption and the anarchy that was going on in the 10 northern tribes. Judah wasn't doing a whole lot better themselves. In the 38th year of Azariah, Azariah had one of the lengthiest reigns of kings of Judah. 52 years he reigned. Only Manasseh reigned longer at 55 years. Verse 9. "And he did that which was evil in the sight of the Lord, as his fathers had done. He departed not from the sins of Jeroboam, the son of Nebat, who made Israel to sin." Do you get the message? Well, it seems like the people of Israel did not get the message. God doesn't like idolatry. Exodus chapter 34, verse 14, he says, "You'll have no other gods before me. My name is Jealous." And that's jealous with a capital J. And the sins of Jeroboam, and we've gone over it so many times, I'm sure you're aware, but just in case, he's the one who made the two golden calves and put one in Dan and one in Bethel and told the people of Israel, you don't have to go all the way down to Jerusalem to worship Yahweh, the God of the universe. Here are your gods. Behold your gods that brought your fathers out of the land of Egypt. Worship these two golden calves. No change in the 10 tribes to the north. Captivity is, they're on a collision course at this time with the captivity. Verse 10. "And Shalem, the son of Jabesh, conspired against him," against Zechariah, and smote him before the people and slew him and reigned in his stead. Do you want to be king of Israel at this time? Well, just murder the previous king, and it's almost like an early death wish for yourself. You better have a pretty good bunch of bodyguards if you want to be king of Israel at this time. Verse 11, and the rest of the acts of Zechariah, behold, they are written in the book of the Chronicles of the kings of Israel. Zechariah was the fourth generation from Jehu, king of Israel. And you remember God promised Jehu, because he was faithful in annihilating the house of Ahab, king of Israel, that he would be indeed on the throne, and his great-great-grandson would sit on the throne. That great-great-grandson was Zechariah. His son Jehoahaz, and then Jehoash, Jeroboam II, and then Zechariah. Four generations. God always keeps his promise. Zechariah wasn't on the throne for long, 6 months, but he was on the throne. So God's promise to Jehu fulfilled. Verse 12, this was the word of the Lord which he spake unto Jehu, saying, thy son shall sit on the throne of Israel unto the fourth generation. And so it came to pass. It always does. And you know, what was the prime responsibility of a king of Israel? Well, it's on the coronation stone where the royalty of England have been coronated over the centuries. Protector of the faith. And the kings of Israel were not getting that done. In fact, they were leading the people away from God and practicing idolatry with their golden calves. They had a big problem meeting their primary responsibility of protector of the faith. It doesn't get any better. Verse 13. Shalem, the son of Jabesh, began to reign in the 39th year of Uzziah. And I warned you, Azariah, also called Uzziah, the two names being interchangeable, king of Judah, and he reigned a full month in Samaria, the lengths of reigns becoming shorter and shorter. Zechariah reigned a mere 6 months, and you would think that that would be the record for the shortest reign. No, 1 month is the shortest reign for Shalem. Verse 14, for Menahem, the son of Gadi, went up from Tirzah, Tirzah being the home of Jeroboam I, the first king of the 10 tribes to the north after the split of the nation, and came to Samaria and smote Shalem, the son of Jabesh, in Samaria, and slew him and reigned in his stead. Tirzah was the capital of the 10 northern tribes before Samaria, and it was situated some 9 miles north of Samaria. Now, Menahem, according to Josephus, who is a biblical historian, is how I would describe Josephus. Can you put as much stock in the writings of Josephus as the writings of God? Of course not. But Josephus provides oftentimes a look at things that we don't see in God's Word. And should we take them literally as being part of God's Word? No. But when adding meaning is added to our studies, it's good to look at the biblical historians. According to Josephus, Menahem was a general, you could think of, or maybe even the commander-in-chief of the armies of Israel. So we've got a military coup going on here is what happened. Verse 15, and the rest of the acts of Shalem and his conspiracy which he made, behold, they are written in the book of the Chronicles of the kings of Israel. And the conspiracy here of course, what we just talked about, to kill Zechariah and to take the throne. Verse 16, then Menahem smote Tipsah and all that were therein, and the coast thereof from Tirzah, because they opened not to him, therefore he smote it, and all the women therein that were with child he ripped up. And this was very cruel punishment. And this kind of loses it as to what happened here. When Menahem smote Shalem, the people of Tipsah rebelled against Menahem. So and here's what he's doing, is he's punishing them for not being loyal to himself. And only one, Menahem will be the only one of the remaining kings of Israel who will die by natural causes, and his son take the throne. Now, Tipsah, a city called by the Greeks and the Romans, Thapsacus, is on the Euphrates River. And it's recorded in 1 Kings chapter 4, verse 24, as the limit of Solomon's empire toward the Euphrates. And the significance of that is that under the rule of David and Solomon, the nation of Israel grew geographically to its largest borders, and also the economic influence that Israel had was second to none in the world during the reign of Solomon. Verse 17, in the 39th year of Azariah, king of Judah, began Menahem the son of Gadi to reign over Israel, and reign 10 years in Samaria. And, you know, God wanted to be the king of Israel, but Israel insisted, we want a man king, one that we can see with our own two eyes, like such as the heathen nations surrounding us have. And, you know, I think man, the kings of Israel probably were a lot less than what man expected, but they were exactly what God expected. Verse 18, and he did that which was evil in the sight of the Lord. He departed not all his days from the sins of Jeroboam, the son of Nebat, no change here, who made Israel to sin, idolatry with the two golden calves. Israel just couldn't seem to break away from the sins of Jeroboam. I mentioned a moment ago that God knew exactly how the man kings, the men kings of Israel would turn out. You see, he told the people of Israel when they first sought from Samuel that we want a man king. 1 Samuel chapter 8, verses 10 through 21, God tells the people what they'll get. If you want a man king, you'll get someone who takes your sons and puts them in his service. He'll take your daughters also and put them in his service. A man king of Israel

0: of Israel. 1,000 in the land, and Menahem gave Pul 1,000 talents of silver, that his hand might be with him to confirm the kingdom in his hand. Now this would be the first invasion of the Assyrian, and they will be back. You know, you can't pay off, and that's what Menahem's doing here is buying peace. You cannot buy peace. The aggressor will spend the money that you give them, and then they'll be back for more. It's the same with the bully on a schoolyard. You youngsters, you don't let people take your lunch money, for example. You stand up to bullies, and you know, if you're afraid of him, ask your dad. Dad, teach me how to box. There's this guy that's stealing my lunch money at school. I'll bet your dad would be happy to teach you how to box. I can remember when I was a youngster, one of our neighbor kids sent me home with a bloody nose, crying, of course. And that evening, my dad was down on his knees, and he was showing me where to hold my hand to guard and where to go with my right hand. And it wasn't me who had the bloody nose the next time somebody's nose was bloodied. It was the neighbor kid. So stand up to bullies. A bully will continue to harass you until you do stand up to him. This would not be the last invasion of the Syrians, you see. And don't be confused. Assyrian and Syria are two nations. In fact, they're going to be fighting each other before we end this lecture today. But there's an invasion in our future. You see, the Assyrian is a type for the Antichrist. The Antichrist, one of his names is the Assyrian. And when he comes back claiming to be Jesus Christ and his role as Antichrist, there are going to be a lot of people taken in captivity by believing on him and worshiping him. Verse 20, and Menahem exacted the money of Israel, even of all the mighty men of wealth, this means property owners, of each man 50 shekels of silver to give to the king of Assyria. So the king of Assyria turned back and stayed not there in the land. They paid him off, and he went back to Assyria. He'll be back for more at a later point in time. And you know, Judah was really bad about paying off the enemy to leave them alone. Very seldomly did you see that among the people of Israel, the 10 tribes to the north. When I say Israel is what I'm talking about. But again, when you buy peace, the aggressor will always be back for more. Verse 21, and the rest of the acts of Menahem and all that he did, are they not written in the book of the Chronicles of the kings of Israel? And you know, God had to be becoming very frustrated with the kings of Israel at this time. Time and time again, he sent prophet after prophet. And indeed, during these years, Isaiah would be prophesying and telling Israel, you're going to go into captivity if you don't straighten up and start worshiping the God of heaven and earth. They didn't listen. Verse 22, and Menahem slept with his fathers, and Pekahiah his son reigned in his stead. The only one of the last six kings of the 10 northern tribes that his son took the throne. It won't be for long. Pekahiah means Yah has observed, and Yah is observing what's going on in the nation of Israel and Judah at this time. 23. In the 50th year of Azariah, also known as Uzziah, that's the one I started out by saying in our last lecture, we ended with the death of Azariah the leper. And you see here, he's outlived a lot of the kings of Israel. Azariah, king of Judah, Pekahiah, the son of Menahem, began to reign over Israel in Samaria and reign 2 years. Again, becoming king of Israel at this time was almost like a death wish. They didn't live very long. Verse 24, and he did that which was evil in the sight of the Lord. Nothing different here. He departed not from the sins of Jeroboam, the son of Nebat, who made Israel to sin over and over again. And again, God sent prophet after prophet trying to get the people of Israel to come to their senses. They just wouldn't do it. Not only did Jeroboam have the golden calves, one in Dan and one in Bethel, all the Levites and the priests left Israel when they saw the golden calves and the idolatry of Jeroboam. They headed for Judah. So Jeroboam I would make his own priest, and any sort would do. The lowest sort of people he would make to be one of his priests, a priest of the house of Jeroboam, not a priest of Yahweh. He even went so far as to appoint his own feast day. The feasts were appointed by our Heavenly Father, but he made up his own feast day to be celebrated in the 8th month to compete with Sukkoth, which was celebrated in the 7th month. Verse 25, but Pekah, the son of Remaliah, a captain of his, conspired against him and smote him in Samaria, in the palace of the king's house, with Argob and Ariah, and with him 50 men of the Gileadites, and he killed him and reigned in his room or in his stead. Now, this verse really loses it. Pekah, by the way, means watch, and very similar to the name Pekahiah, the one he murdered and to take the throne away from him. But this Pekah was one who you needed to watch. This verse, as I said, kind of loses it in the translation. What happened was Pekah murdered Pekahiah. He also killed Argob and Ariah, who died trying to defend Pekahiah. And then it says, and with him, this is with Pekah, 50 men of the Gileadites, possibly were even royal bodyguards to Pekahiah. And here we see, again, corruption and chaos, the rule of the day in the 10 tribes to the north. 26, and the rest of the acts of Pekahiah and all that he did, behold, they are written in the book of the Chronicles of the kings of Israel. And as I said earlier, Israel is on a fast collision course with the captivity to the Assyrians. Isaiah is prophesying at this time what is about to come. 27. And in the 250th year of Azariah, king of Judah, Pekah, the son of Remaliah, began to reign over Israel and in Samaria and reigned 20 years. That's a very long number of years to reign for one of the kings of Israel, as we've seen. We've had some that have been in office for 6 months, one for 1 month. Now, Pekah is written of in Isaiah chapter 7, verse 4. He's one of the smoking firebrands that God prophesied through the prophet Isaiah would be coming against Jerusalem. Verse 28, and he did that which was evil in the sight of the Lord. He departed not from the sins of Jeroboam, the son of Nebat, who made Israel to sin. Wouldn't listen to the prophets that God sent. Verse 29, in the days of Pekah, king of Israel, came Tiglath-Pileser, king of Assyria. And you see, you pay them off and they leave, but they come back. And took Ijon and Abel-Beth-Maacah and Jaonah and Kadesh and Hazar and Gilead and Galilee, all the land of Naphtali, and carried them captive to Assyria. Now, this isn't the main captivity, but it is certainly a prelude to the captivity. Tiglath-Pileser is called Tilgath-Pileser in the book of Chronicles. Don't let that throw you. They are one and the same individual. Verse 30. And Hoshea, here we are at our last king of the 10 northern tribes. Hoshea, the son of Elah, made a conspiracy against Pekah, the son of Remaliah, and smote him, and slew him, and reigned in his stead in the 20th year of Jotham, the son of Uzziah. Again, you want to be the king of Israel? Well, all you have to do is murder the one sitting on the throne at this time. Don't forget to make a mental note to have some very good bodyguards in your employ. 31. And the rest of the acts of Pekah and all that he did, behold, they are written in the book of the Chronicles of the kings of Israel. And now we shift gears back to what's going on in Judah. Verse 32, in the second year of Pekah, the son of Remaliah, king of Israel, began Jotham, the son of Uzziah, king of Judah, to reign. Jotham, if you translate it, means Yahweh is perfect. Uzziah, again, the same as Azariah. He's the one who dared to offer incense to God, the function of the priest, and God struck him with leprosy. Verse 33, 35 years old was he when he began to reign, and he reigned 16 years in Jerusalem. And his mother's name was Jerusha, the daughter of Zadok. Jerusha means, the word is actually from a word that means to occupy, and it can be translated possess or as possessed as one who occupies a land, in other words. Zadok, very, very few individuals in Israel outside of the tribe of Levi were named Zadok. It was a very common priestly name and Levitical name, so possible that her father was of the tribe of Levi. 34. And he did that which was right in the sight of the Lord. Well, there's very few going that way. He did according to all that his father Uzziah had done, all that Azariah had done. And you can read about that in 2 Chronicles 27:2, that he did not attempt to offer incense in the temple as his father Uzziah had done. In other words, he did all the good things that his father Azariah, or also called Uzziah, had done. 35, howbeit the high places were not removed. These were places of illegal worship. Many of them, they worshiped Yahweh, the God of heaven and earth, but illegally. The people sacrificed and burned incense still in the high places. He built the higher gate of the house of the Lord. This is to say he restored the gate of the court that was on the north side. This is the location where sacrifices were slain in preparation to be offered on the altar of burnt offering, or, well, depending on what type of sacrifice is how it was handled. But the sacrifices were slain at this higher gate mentioned in this verse. Verse 36, now the rest of the acts of Jotham and all that he did, are they not written in the book of the Chronicles of the kings of Judah? 2 Chronicles 27, we learn that he defeated the Ammonites in a war. He collected tribute from them and strengthened himself in the Lord. It's written in Chronicles. 37, in those days the Lord began to send against Judah Rezin, the king of Syria, and Pekah, the son of Remaliah. Rezin is the other smoking firebrand that I mentioned a moment ago in Isaiah chapter 7, verse 4, Pekah, of course, being the other. Now you might ask, why, if Jotham was doing things right, did God send Pekah and Rezin against Judah? Well, you see, it was toward the end of Jotham's reign that he began to send them. Our next king of Judah is called Ahaz. Ahaz came a real close second to Manasseh as being the worst king of Judah. So that's what this is talking about. We're close to the end of Jotham's reign. 38, and Jotham slept with his fathers and was buried with his fathers in the city of David, his father. And Ahaz, his son, reigned in his stead. Jotham did many good things to strengthen Jerusalem and Judah. Many of these were earthly signs of prosperity, and he tended in his later years to begin to forget God. And that's the reason that God brought Pekah and Rezin against Jerusalem. Chapter 16, again, we come to the reign of Ahaz, king of Judah. In the 17th year, chapter 16, verse 1, in the 17th year of Pekah, the son of Remaliah, Ahaz, the son of Jotham, king of Judah, began to reign. Bullinger puts this period of time around 622 B.C. There's an inscription on an ancient relic that Tilgath-Pileser, the king of Assyria, printed the name of the king of Judah as Jehoahaz. Jehoahaz, in the Hebrew tongue, has the part of Yah possessor is what Jehoahaz means. They dropped the Jeho from Jehoahaz, though, because this one was not worthy of even having any semblance of God in his name. We'll see why over the next chapter. Verse 2, 20 years old was Ahaz when he began to reign, and he reigned 16 years in Jerusalem. He only lived to be 36 years old, and did not that which was right in the sight of the Lord his God, like David his father. And boy, is that an understatement of understatements. We're going to see again that he ran a real close runner-up to Manasseh as far as being the worst king of Judah. One more verse and we'll stop for the day. But he walked in the way of the kings of Israel. He could have given some of the kings of Israel a lesson in idolatry. Yea, and made his sons to pass through the fire. We're talking about the practice of worshiping Molech, sacrificing his own flesh and blood by fire to the god of the heathen, according to the abominations of the heathen, whom the Lord cast out from before the children of Israel, referring to the Canaanites. Ahaz would be the first king of Judah to offer his own flesh and blood to Molech through fire sacrifice. He would later be followed by Manasseh, would do the same. Well, we'll come back and see what a wicked king of Judah was in Ahaz. And you know, as things go with the leader of the nation, usually so goes the nation. When you have a strong leader that keeps the people focused on worshiping the Lord, the people worship the Lord. Things go well. When you do things God's way, you can expect to receive his blessings. When you don't do things his way, do you think you have a right to expect his blessings? Of course not. Don't expect any either. Well, we'll come back and see how the reign of Ahaz goes, and again, we're getting very, very close to the end of the 10 tribes to the north. God divorces Israel and sends her into captivity to the Assyrians. Don't miss our next lecture. We got a short message. We'll ask you to listen a moment, won't you please?
1: 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You need to know what the Mark of the Beast is. 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Christ said in Mark 13, 23, "Behold, I have foretold you all things." 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Don't be deceived by Satan.
0: Welcome back. We're glad you could join back with us. Let's have the 800 number, please. 800-643-4645. That number good throughout Puerto Rico, the U.S., and Canada. If you have a prayer request that you'd like to call in to be possibly answered on the air, feel free to call that number and leave your question. Please don't ask questions about a specific individual, denomination, or organization by name. We teach God's Word in a positive manner. Throwing out negative about others by name serves no purpose. We simply won't do it. We'll let God's Word do the teaching, the correcting, and the healing. Do please keep your questions of a biblical nature. And if you're listening by shortwave radio or studying via the internet somewhere around the world that's unable to use that 800 number, your announcer at the end of the hour will give you our mailing address. Quite all right to mail your questions in being the point. Got a prayer request? Well, we can do away with the 800 number. You don't need a telephone. You don't need paper and pencil and a mailing address. Talk to your Heavenly Father. Make time each day to go to Him in prayer. Tell Him that you love Him if you do. You can't con God, of course. Thank Him for the many blessings that He bestows upon you. And if you don't think you're getting any blessings, I promise you, you're taking those blessings for granted. Don't do that. It makes His day when you talk to Him, and you can talk to Him just like He's your flesh father. He's the closest relative that you have, and I encourage you to talk with your Heavenly Father. We do have these prayer requests, Father. We come united as one in the name of Your Son, Jesus Christ. Father, we ask You to look upon these. You know their needs, problem marriages, financial difficulties. You know, Father, if it is Your will, a special blessing on these. And we lift up our military troops who are in harm's way around the world, Father. Watch over, guide, direct, touch, heal in Jesus' precious name. Amen and thank you, Father. All right, let's get to some questions, see what's on the mind of folks around the country. First up today, we got Charles from Virginia. We will be in flesh bodies when the false Christ appears during the sixth trump. If I should die before that time and believe that Christ will return in the seventh trump, where as we will be in spiritual bodies, could I still be recognized as one of the elect? If I'm still living, I would definitely reject the false Christ for that period of time when He is reigning, and that's good. There's a very slim difference between the definition of one of God's remnant and one of God's elect. But as you suppose, Charles, you have to be alive in the flesh to be one of God's elect. Why? Because you have to stand, you have to be delivered up to the synagogue of Satan, as it's called in Revelation 2:9 and Revelation 3:9, and witness with the Holy Spirit speaking through you, of course, against the Antichrist and for the true Christ. God promised, though, that there would always be a remnant to pass the truth down from generation to generation. And, you know, there's also an army that is going to return with Jesus Christ. Revelation chapter 19, you can read about that army. I know one sergeant that's going to be in that army and know him pretty well. Angelina in Pennsylvania. My name is Angelina. I am 10 years old and I live in Pennsylvania. I have a question. I was wondering if animals go to heaven when they die. At my old church, the pastor told me that they don't because they do not have a soul like we do. But I don't believe that because my God loves animals and he made them just like he made me. Well, God bless you, Angela and Angelina, and I admire you for standing up for what you believe, and you're not going to let some pastor tell you what you believe. You keep sticking to your guns, and your relationship with your Heavenly Father is a very important relationship. Don't let some pastor tell you how it should be. Isaiah chapter 11, we are all in spiritual bodies at that time, and there are animals there. That's the reason, though, that we're in spiritual bodies. That's the reason that the wolf can lie down with the lamb. We don't have carnivorous animals anymore at that point. That means an animal that eats another animal. In Revelation chapter 4, verse 11, you stated that God loves animals, and you're right. Revelation 4, 11, it states there that God created all things for his pleasure, and that includes animals. I know we're going to have animals in heaven. It wouldn't be heaven without animals, in my opinion. I know that you would agree with me, Angelina. Aaron in Ohio, when I go to heaven, will I have the same name, and will my papa and mama, this is obviously from a youngster as well, who is in heaven, know who I am? And this is Aaron from Ohio. And yes, your parents will know you. You will know your parents and your other family members. Ezekiel chapter 44, verse 25, which is in the millennium. The Zadok, who are God's elect, that get to live with him in the millennial temple for 1,000 years, can go outside of the millennial temple to help one of their immediate family members, like their mama or their papa, if they didn't take part in the first resurrection. Price to pay for it, they've got to wait 7 days to go through a cleansing process. Why? Because they've been in contact with the dead, the spiritually dead. But the point there is that you have to know who your immediate family member was to go to them in an effort to help them. Dave in Kansas, how do I know I'm accepted by the Lord? I am terminally ill. Please give me scripture so I know what to do. Am I going to hell if I don't put the cigarettes down? Well, John chapter 3:16, Dave, tells you exactly what's required for you to be accepted of the Lord. John 3:16. And what do you have to do to be accepted of the Lord? You have to believe on his son, Jesus Christ. You know, cigarettes are unhealthy. I don't need to tell you that, obviously. But they're a sin against the flesh, not against your soul. Smoking cigarettes has nothing to do with John chapter 3, verse 16. Make a note of that, Dave, and God bless you. You're in our prayers. Irvin in Tennessee, do you have to belong to a certain church as long as I have God in my heart? Once again, John chapter 3:16 says nothing about belonging to this church or that church. I am a recovering alcoholic, but I want to go to heaven. What should I do? What does God want of me? God wants you to love and serve him. Part of that, if you are an alcoholic, is staying sober. You know, God can't use a drunk. He has a certain weapons that he's going to use in the spiritual war against Satan. And believe me, he's not going to use a drunk. So get clean, get sober. Judy in Florida, please explain the earth ages and the creation of man. Wow, that covers a lot of territory, Judy. That's a tall order that you're asking there. and I'm going to kind of take the easy way out. I'm going to recommend that you order three CDs. That's approximately 3 hours of teaching on these very subjects, the creation of man and the three world ages. There's a three CD set that covers the first six chapters of Genesis. It does cover the three world ages, what happened in the garden, the creation, what happened in the Garden of Eden, and so on and so forth. And if you really want to go all out, there's one more CD called Three World Ages, 30506, which is on our suggested studies for new students that you can find on page 3 of every monthly newsletter. But those four CDs, and you'll have everything that you need to study the creation and the three world ages. You must understand the three world ages, or you'll never understand God's word entirely. Paul referred to it as the mystery, and it is a mystery to those who don't understand the three world ages. Jimmy in Georgia, was there another woman in the Garden of Eden other than Eve? Some try to explain the creation of the various races of people through a mythological character by the name of Lilith. And that's all Lilith is mythology. It's not biblical. But, you know, some people understand that you cannot take a man and a woman of the same race, one race, and then you have three or four different races that descend from them. That's biologically impossible. So that's the reason they had to come up with Lilith. And they'll come up with an apple tree in the garden. They'll come up with a lot of things other than teaching God's word as it is as to what actually happened in the Garden of Eden and the fact that God created all the races in Genesis chapter 1, with the exception of that of Eth Ha'adam, and he looked on him and he was pleased with his creation, it states at the end of Genesis chapter 1. Carol in Kentucky, my question comes from the book of Revelation chapter 20, verse 10. Satan will be tormented day and night forever. The book of Psalms, it says in part, evil will perish, cut off, and destroyed. Which is it? Tormented forever or perish and cut off? What is the difference? And I'll point out to you Ezekiel chapter 28 verses 18 and 19 where Satan is called the king of Tyrus there. And he was an archangel. God created him the full pattern. I mean, that means he was beautiful, full of wisdom and knowledge. And he was a pretty good Joe for a while. God even promoted him to be one of the cherubs that protects, excuse me, the mercy seat. And what happened? He got all puffed up in himself. He wanted to sit on the mercy seat rather than protect the mercy seat. Excuse me. And of course, that's reserved for Jesus Christ. But in Ezekiel 28, 18 and 19, God sentenced Satan to be turned to ashes from within. And, you know, that pretty much is cut off. That's forever and ever. That's the second death, the death of the soul, as it's recorded in Revelation chapter 20 after the great white throne judgment. Valerie in Arizona, in Isaiah 41, are the blessings for the nation or can it be an individual as well? Christians seem to be outnumbered in the USA right now. Boy, have you got that right. It seems like things are getting worse and worse. God's blessing can be on an individual or it can be on a nation. And it all depends on whether you're pleasing to God or whether you're not pleasing to God. We've seen in our study in the Kings that as the leader of the nation goes, generally that's how the nation goes. But you as an individual can also, if the nation's going south, that's my way of saying the wrong direction, if a nation is not pleasing God, how much more special is someone who does please God? And yes, you continue to receive his blessing. And what do we do for our nation? We pray for our nation. We pray for God to change the minds of the leaders so that the nation does receive the blessings of God. How do we receive his blessings? By doing things his way. And how do we know what is his way? It's right here in his word. He gave us the instructions. Not many people reading the book. Deborah in Virginia, how many children did Lot have by his daughters, and how long were they living in that cave? It's not written how long they were living in the cave, but Deborah is referring to Genesis chapter 19, verses 37 and 38. And there were two children, one by his well, they were both of his daughters, of course. The firstborn of his daughters had a son and named him Moab, and of course that was Lot's own child, not his grandchild. And then also the younger daughter gave birth to a son as a result of taking seed from their father. She named him Ammon. They became two Adamic nations, the Moabite people and the Ammonites. D in Tennessee, thank you, and well, you're welcome for the, it's a labor of love, believe me. D in Tennessee, here's your question. Can we talk to the disciples, not pray to them as we do to Father, like when Paul tells us he prays for us? Can we thank him for praying for us? Can they hear us? No, I don't think the disciples or anyone else who has been in the flesh and passed on can hear us in this dimension any more than we can hear them in the dimension that they're in, unless Father has a purpose in allowing that. So no, I don't think so. And I certainly wouldn't pray, you said not pray, but to talk to the disciples. What I would do is tell God, you know, thank you, God, for Paul. Thanks for sending Paul, who wrote most of the New Testament and gave us a lot of instruction in how to live in these flesh bodies. Ramona in Missouri, who is the good fig? And Ramona's talking, of course, about Jeremiah chapter 24, where we have two figs. This is an important key to the parable of the fig tree. And we learn there in Jeremiah 24 that there is one basket of good figs, but there was also a basket of naughty or evil figs. And that, of course, is part of the parable of the fig tree. The good figs are the tribe of Judah. The bad figs are the Kenites, who claim to be of our brother Judah. Order of another suggested study for new students on page 3 of your monthly newsletter. It's called Parable of the Fig Tree. And in Matthew chapter 24, Jesus said, learn the parable of the fig tree. He didn't say, maybe you should get around to it. It's important that you do learn it. Lori in South Carolina, where in the Bible does it talk about the judgment of murderers? Deuteronomy chapter 19, Numbers chapter 35, we learn that someone who commits premeditated lie-in-wait homicide, the penalty is death. You let the nearest kinsman cast the first stone. Why? Because the murdered is with our Heavenly Father. God wants the murderer to be with him in heaven so that he can address the situation with them. New Testament, we have the first epistle of John, chapter 3, verse 15. We learn there that there is no salvation in the flesh for a murderer. And note I slowed down on in the flesh. We get a lot of letters from people. You said that God won't forgive a murderer. No, I didn't say God won't forgive a murderer, but his word, the first epistle of John chapter 3 verse 15 states there is no salvation in the flesh. Again, why? God wants the murderer there with him in heaven. That's when the salvation issue will be discussed. Bruce in Minnesota. If I study with a language teacher, would this be a good way to learn Hebrew and Greek? And you mentioned a specific foreign language study, but I'm not going to promote them on our television program. The point is, can you learn Hebrew and Greek through studying? Yes, you can, but actually, I think that's a great waste of time, learning Greek or Hebrew when you have works such as the Strong's Concordance, which allows you to take the King James, any word in the King James Version Bible back to the original Hebrew in the Old Testament, Greek in the New Testament. So you'd be a lot better off, I think, spending that time that you were going to spend learning Greek. It takes years, you know, sometimes to learn a language. And then you might ask yourself, well, what kind of Hebrew would I be learning? Would that help me take up a copy of the Masorah, which is written in Hebrew? Would you be able to read it even if you studied modern Hebrew? Jessica in Georgia, how can I take communion? I don't know how or when. Please help. We conduct a communion service for the television audience twice a year, or you can obtain a CD, 30563, which is a communion service. Have a piece of soda cracker, red wine, any red wine, or grape juice, and take communion with the pastor as he leads you on that. I'm out of time. I love you all a great deal. Why? Because you enjoy studying our Father's Word in depth. We are brought to you by your tithes and offerings. If we've helped you, help us keep coming to you and to reach out to others who are lost in this world of darkness. One thing that's most important, though, beloved, it's this. You stay in His Word every day. Every day in your Father's Word is a good day, even with trouble. Do you know why? It's because Jesus Yeshua is the living Word.
1: 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We invite you to join us for the next in-depth Bible study each weekday at the same time. Thank you for watching today's program, and God bless you.

The Book of Ezekiel. What a fantastic study, this Book of Ezekiel. The Book of Ezekiel that covers, if you would, those vehicles, those circular discs. In the Hebrew, it states very clearly that that whirlwind with the color amber traced back to the Hebrew, highly polished bronze. What an exciting thing that God's Word informs us on all things. Ezekiel, one of my favorite prophets of the Bible, probably more written, not probably, but absolutely more written on what will happen in the millennium age than even the book of Revelation. Ezekiel guiding you through it, what God will expect at the final battle, Armageddon and Haman Gog, recorded in this great prophecy. I know you're going to enjoy it, the book of Ezekiel.

0: Welcome to the Shepherd's Chapel Network Family Bible Study Hour with Pastor Arnold Murray. Wisdom is understanding God's Word. Pastor Murray's unique teaching approach brings God's Word alive with meaning as he takes you on a chapter-by-chapter, verse-by-verse study of God's letter to you, the Bible. And now, here is Dennis Murray.
1: Good day to you. God bless you. Welcome to Shepherd's Chapel. Welcome to this Family Bible Study Hour. Ready to get back into our Father's Word here at the chapel? We invite you to get your Bible and join us. We're in this beautiful letter that our Father has written to us, the book of Psalms. We're going to pick it up today with Psalm 14. We invite you to get your Bible and join us if you'd care to. Psalm 14, a Psalm of David. If I were to title it, probably the Vindication of Yahweh, our Heavenly Father. It is a Psalm of David, so without any further ado, let's ask that word of wisdom in Yeshua Jesus' precious name. Father, we ask you to open eyes, open ears this day. Psalm 14, verse 1. The fool hath said in his heart, or in his mind, this word fool in the Hebrew language is Nabal. It means stupid or impious. You mean our father would call one of his children stupid? Yes, he would, and the qualifications for that dubious distinction, we're going to find out what that is right now. He says in his heart, the fool, there is no God. They are corrupt, those who say this, in other words. They have done abominable works. There is none that doeth good. And I sure am glad that that thought, that there is no God, has never entered your mind. How do I know that? Because you're watching this program. You love your father. You study the letter that he has written to you. You know that there is only one God of heaven and earth. And those who say, though there is no God, how would you like to be sitting, standing there before the white throne judgment? And God opens the books, and right there by your name, it says, John said, there is no God on such and such a date. And what do you think he's going to think of you? How about you atheists out there who say there is no God? I wouldn't want to be on your shoes on Judgment Day, because I promise you, each and every one of you are going to find out that there is a God of heaven and earth, and he is going to judge you. Am I angry with you? No. I would love for you to wake up and come to your senses before it's too late. I'm concerned about your eternal soul. Verse 2. The Lord looked down from heaven upon the children of men to see if there were any that did understand and seek God. You know, I often sign off for this program that God loves you, and when he looks down from heaven and he sees you just like you are right now with the letter that he wrote to you in your hands, and it's open and you're seeking him, you're seeking understanding of him, and it makes his day, and blessings are going to follow. And you know what? There aren't very many that are doing it, though. You see there it says, he looked down upon the children of men, the Lord did, to see if there were any that did understand and seek him. You who do are very special to him, I assure you. Verse 3, they are all gone aside, those who are fools and say there is no God. Not at one of them, it says, they've gone aside. Aside, check it out, is fallen away, or apostasy. I couldn't help but have 2 Thessalonians chapter 2, verse 3 and 4 come to mind, where we learn that Jesus Christ is not going to return until there is that great falling away, the apostasy, and that man of sin be revealed, the son of perdition. Antichrist is coming before Jesus Christ returns. The apostasy is on at this time. They are altogether become filthy. There is none that doeth good, no, not one. And there are some who do good, but the ones who say there is no God do no good. But his remnant and his elect, and imagine how very special you are to him, how highly he thinks of you because you don't think this way. This word filthy here in the Hebrew is stinking. And it shows you how emotional our Father is. In other words, those who are like this are putrid or rotten to him. Verse 4, have all the workers of iniquity no knowledge? And how do we gain knowledge? Proverbs chapter 1, verse 7 tells us, the fear or reverence of the Lord is the beginning of all knowledge. And that verse ends with the phrase, but fools despise instruction. Remember verse 1 of this Psalm 14, we started it off with fools. They are fools who say there is no God. Who eat up my people as they eat bread and call not upon the Lord. They deceive God's children and devour them as bread. And some of this, sometimes it's quite literal, devouring them as bread. You see, we have the Kenite system set up that controls the banks, the credit cards, and through usury, they eat up God's children like bread. When you have credit cards where they're charged 24, 25% interest, and you get some debt accumulated on that, you're never going to get it paid for. You're not working for yourself any longer. You're working for the Kenites who control the banks and the credit cards. And all you do is pay that monthly bill. It's okay. I can handle this monthly bill. So I'm doing real well. I'm going to go ahead and buy all this other stuff because I can afford that monthly payment. And think about it too. We have the four hidden dynasties that are used against God's children. And the four hidden dynasties, what do you have? You have a political system. Boy, look at our political system today. We have judges in the political system. Let me just suffice to say that our political system has become more convinced that it's more important to be politically correct than it is to be morally correct. They take what's right and make it wrong, and what's wrong and make it right. Also, the four hidden dynasties, you have the economic. We kind of talked about the usury that eats up God's children like bread. We have the educational system, where we have now removed God from the schools. What do we get as a result? We get children shooting children in mass quantities. The last of the four hidden dynasties, of course, is religion. I think that's Satan's favorite dynasty. It's his favorite tool because from the very pulpits that should be teaching God's word, he's using them to scatter falsehood, deceit, setting up God's children to be deceived by the Antichrist. Verse 5. There were they in great fear. For God is in the generation of the righteous. Now, this generation is a circle. And the righteous, you can think about as the upright, God's election, those who love and serve him and will stand for him against the Antichrist. But, you know, with God in the circle of the righteous, that means if you are in the circle or on the side of the Lord, you have nothing to worry about. You're going to have the victory.

There's absolutely no question that God wins, Satan loses. And you know, as Christians, we don't have to take the back seat to anyone. We have the victory. Many churches almost teach their congregation that they are second-class citizens. Christians aren't second-class citizens. Here at Shepherd's Chapel, we're kicking dragon. We're taking names and kicking dragon. And we're not going to back up. We're taking ground. We're not giving ground to Satan and his. Verse 6. You have shamed or confused the counsel of the poor or the oppressed because the Lord is his refuge. Don't allow Satan to shame you or confuse you. God is your counsel, and there is nothing confusing about God's word if you study it with understanding. Verse 7. Oh, that the salvation of Israel were come out of Zion, David asking, wishing that it would hurry and come. When the Lord bringeth back the captivity of his people, Jacob shall rejoice, and Israel shall be glad. When you read Jacob, the significance of that name being utilized means that we're talking about all 12 tribes, not just Judah or the 10 tribes that went north over the Caucasus Mountains. In other words, Israel is going to be restored. You can read about it in Ezekiel chapter 37, where the two sticks being joined together, that one representing Judah, one representing Israel, will be rejoined, is prophesied. Today, unfortunately, most of the children of God, the 10 tribes of Israel in particular, don't even know who they are. Some do. Psalm 5, we have no subscription, by the way, to Psalm 14, but Psalm 15, this will be the last psalm that is dealing with the man of the earth, that is to say, Antichrist. But what we're going to see in this particular psalm is a comparison to those who are going to be in the kingdom and who aren't going to be in the kingdom of God. We could title it The Perfect Man or Friend of Yahweh. If you have a companion Bible, note that Bullinger makes the statement that this particular psalm forms the text, or might better be said, the basis of the text for the Sermon on the Mount, which was given by Jesus Christ in Matthew chapter 5 through 7. Again, this pertains to the kingdom of God. Who's going to be there? Who's not? Let's go with it. Psalm 15, verse 1. Lord, who shall abide in thy tabernacle? Who's going to live or dwell in your kingdom? Who shall dwell in thy holy city? And of course, this referring to Mount Zion, and that put as where his kingdom is going to be, as it's written in Revelation chapter 21. His throne will descend to Mount Zion. Verse 2. He that walketh uprightly, the answer to the question of who's going to be in the kingdom of God, meaning the eternity, he that walketh uprightly and worketh righteousness, that means to do what's right, and speaketh the truth in his heart, not falsehood or deceit, not taking the attitude of do unto others before they have the opportunity to do you, as many today unfortunately seem to have. And note, those who, does it say those who have faith in righteousness? No, that's not what that verse says at all. That verse says those who work at righteousness and doing what is right. Nothing wrong with faith, but you show me a person's works, and I'll know what level of faith they have. Verse 3. He that backbiteth or slanders not with his tongue, nor doeth evil to his

0: Those who are holier than thou are like smoke in his nose. Have you ever got a good whiff of smoke in your nose? It burns. It's very uncomfortable and it's very irritating. So that's what God thinks about those. And they're holier than thou because they try to judge their neighbors when they're probably the biggest sinner on the block. Verse 4. In whose eyes a vile person is condemned or contemned, which in other words, to be held in disdain. But he honoreth them that fear the Lord or revere the Lord. He that sweareth to his own hurt and changeth not, that's who is going to end up in the eternity in the kingdom of God. This sweareth to his own hurt means that the person is honest enough that if they take a vow, they're going to keep that vow even if it hurts. In other words, they don't change their mind if the going gets tough. And God can't use people who, when they get the going gets tough, they change their mind. It's like a double-minded person we were talking about. In James chapter 1, it states that a double-minded man is unstable in all his ways. In other words, you can't count on them. They go whichever way the wind's blowing, and you can't have them in the foxhole with you because just when things get tough, the wind's liable to change, and they're liable to change right along with the wind. Verse 5, he that putteth not out his money to usury, nor taketh reward against the innocent. This reward is to take a gift or a bribe against the innocent. He that doeth these things shall never be moved. He will never waver. He will never fall. And as it states in Matthew chapter 7, verses 24 through 27, that if you'll be on the rock, that being Jesus Christ, you will not fall either. The law concerning taking reward, a bribe, in other words, in Exodus chapter 23, verse 8, interesting, it states that gifts or bribes blind the eyes of the witnesses and change the words of the witnesses. In other words, the bribe is intended to change their testimony in the case of a trial, if you will. And that makes God very angry. So that ends the Psalms concerning the man of the earth, referring to Antichrist. Now, Psalm 16 through 41, all we're going to be turning our attention to the man Christ Jesus. And through 41 puts us at the end of what we started out talking about, the Genesis book of the Psalms. And then, of course, we go into the Exodus book, then the Leviticus book, the Numbers book, and the Deuteronomy book, so on and so forth. So with that, we're going to be talking about, and we have a new superscription here that we haven't run into before. Psalm 16, the superscription, or the beginning of it is, and this is part of God's word, this is not added by man, is Miktam of David. Now, Miktam, it's important for us to understand what that means if we're going to understand what's going on here, right? Okay, well, let's find out. Miktam comes, the prime of it is a Hebrew word, katam, and both words mean engraven. In other words, what is contained in this psalm is so important that David thinks that it should be written or engraven in stone. And so that's pretty important. There are only five Miktam songs, psalms out of the 150 psalms that we find in this book. The others are grouped together, Psalm 56 through Psalm 60. We will also run into Miktam psalms there. So concerning the man, Christ Jesus, Psalm 16, verse 1. Preserve me, O God, for in thee do I put my trust. This word preserve, you can think of it on an eternal, a forever and ever level. We're talking about your eternal soul and whether your soul goes into the eternity or not. If you put your trust in Him, most likely you will end up in the eternity. Verse 2. O my soul, thou hast said unto the Lord, thou art my Lord, my goodness extendeth not to thee. And what this means is my goodness as a individual compared to the goodness of the Lord just doesn't cut it. As it's written, I think, in the book of Isaiah, our holiness compared to God's is but filthy rags. And think about it. I think of it as myself, that when I look inside of myself, if I remove that part of me which is God, Jesus Christ, and the Holy Spirit, there's not a whole lot of good left. The flesh, we give in to the lusts that are tempting us at all times. The flesh just isn't very good when it comes right down to it, and if you're honest with yourself. But the good part of us is the Lord that's in it. I remind you, too, that in Acts chapter 2, we learn that David was a prophet. So we're going to see some more prophecy from David, and let's learn from that prophecy. And, of course, this prophecy is that Christ would be raised to the right hand of God and would be resurrected. All of the Mictam songs having to do with death, with resurrection, and also with Sheol in the Hebrew, meaning the grave. And of course, with resurrection, the grave has no victory, as it's written in 1 Corinthians chapter 15. O grave, or death, where is thy sting? Grave, where is thy victory? Verse 3. But to the saints, we could say the elect, the set aside ones, that are in the earth, and to the excellent, this is the worthy or the powerful, in whom is all my delight, those that have ears, eyes to see and ears to hear. The saints, the elect, as it's written in Revelation chapter 20, verses 3, 4, and 5, will take part in the first resurrection, and the second death, the death of the soul, has no power over them from that point on. Verse 4. Their sorrows shall be multiplied that hasten after another God. Those who say there is no God, or those who go whoring after other gods, note the small g, how about Satan and the Antichrist, their sorrows are going to be multiplied. Their drink offerings of blood will I not offer, nor take up their names into my lips. And this blood is offered, in other words, their offerings with blood-stained hands, or you could even take it on another level to blood-guilty consciences. And but the righteous should say, I will not even take up the names, the fake gods, if you will. I won't take up their names onto my lips. I won't be deceived by them. And of course, taking the names of other gods on your lips is forbidden in Exodus chapter 23, verse 13, verse 5. The Lord is the portion of mine inheritance and of my cup. This word cup could also be translated a lot figuratively. Thou maintainest my lot. In other words, we're talking about inheritance here. And those who go into the eternity, those who take part in that first resurrection, God's elects, have a fantastic inheritance. You're familiar with Ezekiel chapter 44, where the Zadok, who are God's elect, they were asked what should we give them as their inheritance? And they said, don't give them, God said, don't give them any inheritance because I am their inheritance. What more fantastic inheritance could you ever want to have, beloved? Your Heavenly Father owns everything. And if He's your inheritance and you please Him, He wants to give you everything. Verse 6. The lines, this could be like measuring lines you should think of, are fallen unto me in pleasant places. This is talking about my allotment of land. It's comparing the inheritance of God with the inheritance of some land. And this is saying, I'm very pleased with the measuring line that fell into place in pleasant places. Oh, the land I'm looking at has got a nice, beautiful lake on it. It's got a mountain on the other side, so on and so forth. Yea, I have a goodly heritage. I am so happy with my inheritance. And when God is your inheritance, you should be very, very happy because you could have no greater inheritance. And you know that I couldn't help but think about a goodly heritage. David here is writing as one who is pleased with his inheritance or proud of his heritage. And there was one who was not all that proud with his heritage. He was even willing to trade it for a bowl of red pottage. You know who I'm talking about? I'm talking about Esau, of course. And it's written in Malachi and the book of Romans. God said, Jacob, I loved, Esau, I hated. In other words, God wants you to be proud of your heritage. I'm not talking about getting off on an ego trip or getting all puffed up, but be pleased with your inheritance and value it. Verse 7, I will bless the Lord who hath given me counsel. My reins also instruct me in the night seasons. This is saying that with me worshiping God and trusting in Him and Him, He is my inheritance. Even at night when I'm sleeping, I continue thanking Him and blessing Him for blessing me with such a fantastic, inheritance. Do things right and receive His blessing. He counsels us to do things right as well. And when you love the Lord and serve Him, it becomes like that is a form of resurrection in itself, because you learn to do things right when you listen to the Lord's counsel. You don't want to do things wrong. If someone starts to give you too much change at the store when you're checking out, you do the right thing and you say, no, wait, you miscounted this. Here, take this part back. That's not mine. You do things right. Verse 8, I have set the Lord always before me. Because He is at my right hand, I shall not be moved. Who is it that ends up at the right hand of God? You know, it's Jesus Christ. Ends up and is right now at the right hand of our Heavenly Father. We came to this verse 8, when we were back in Psalm 10, verse 6. You remember there the Antichrist saying, I will never be moved. I will never suffer affliction. Well, it is Jesus who will not be moved. Antichrist in his role, Satan in his role as Antichrist and Satan are going to end up in the lake of fire. They are going to be moved. They are going to fall and waver. Verse 9. Therefore my heart is glad, and my glory rejoiceth. My flesh also shall rest in hope. And note that we have a star at the end of this verse and the previous. And if you're not familiar with what that star indicates, it is that 99.9% of all scholars believe that Messiah is being talked about in these verses, and most certainly He is, going to the right hand of God My flesh also shall rest in hope. And why? Verse 10. For thou wilt not leave my soul in hell. This is Sheol in the Hebrew, the grave. Neither wilt thou suffer thine Holy One, capital on the Holy, capital on the One, to see corruption. And Christ did go into that tomb. He was crucified on the cross, but his body would not see corruption. He was transfigured, as it's written in Matthew chapter 17, when he took Peter and James and John up to the Mount of Transfiguration, and he went into his transfigured body, and lo and behold, there was Moses and Elijah right along beside him. And Peter said, Lord, let us make a temple here to you, three temples, one for you, one for Moses, and one for Elijah. And Jesus said, no, you don't tell a soul about this until after the Son of Man has been crucified. Why? Because it wasn't time for people to know. He was preparing the disciples for his resurrection. And that's what the subject of this Mictam Psalm is, the resurrection, the deliverance from the grave. And you know, I feel sorry for those who are taught through, and they're Christians who are taught that when they die, they go out here in a hole in the ground and they wait there until Jesus comes back. And that's where they're at. They're sleeping down there in that hole. That's not the truth. We have a God of the living, not a God of the dead. And when Jesus defeated death, he opened it up to where when we die, we also return to the Father, which we always have, but man believed that you didn't, that you were out here in a hole in the ground. But he defeated death, meaning he defeated Satan, and therefore that opens up eternal life, not just life in the flesh, something much more important, that is eternal life to one and all. Verse 11, and then we'll stop today. Thou wilt show me the path of life. And I'm talking eternal life, beloved. In thy presence is fullness of joy. At thy right hand there are pleasures forevermore. Again, indicating Christ. Psalm 110, the one you're very familiar with, verse 1. David says, my Lord said unto my Lord, sit thee right here at my right hand until your enemies be made your footstool. So who's at the right hand of Father? No doubt about it, there's only one, that is Jesus Christ. The subject of Psalm 16 through 41. So we'll come back and learn more of these prophecies from David in this book of Psalms. And in our next lecture, we've got a short message. We'll ask you to listen a moment, won't you please?
1: The Mark of the Beast on CD is our free introductory offer to you. 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You need to know what the Mark of the Beast is. As it's written in Revelation chapter 13, verse 8, many will be deceived. There is no need for you to be deceived. Christ said in Mark 13:23, behold, I have foretold you all things. 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
0: Welcome back. We're glad you could join back with us. Let's have the 800 number, please. 800-643-4645. That number good throughout Puerto Rico, the United States, and Canada. If you have a biblical question that you'd like to pose to be answered on the air, feel free to call that number and leave your question. Don't ask questions about a specific individual, denomination, or organization. I can promise you your question won't make it to the air. We teach God's word in a positive format. Throwing out negative about others by name serves no purposes. We simply won't do it. If you're listening by shortwave radio or studying via the internet somewhere else around the world in the locations I mentioned that can use that telephone number, your announcer at the end of the hour will give you our mailing address. Quite all right to mail your questions in as well. If you've got a prayer request, we can do away with the telephone number. You don't need a telephone. You don't need paper and pencil and a mailing address. Your Father is there for you always. And, you know, those who seek and try to understand Him have a very special place in His heart. We saw that in this lesson today in this book of Psalms. And don't forget that when you please Him, you're very special to Him, and blessings are on their way. He likes to reward those who do things His way. Don't ever forget that. We do have these prayer requests. Father, we come united as one in the name of Jesus Christ, Father. We ask You to look upon these. You know their needs. If it is Your will, Father, a special blessing on each of these. Watch over, guide, direct, touch, heal in Yeshua Jesus' precious name. Amen and thank You, Father. All right, let's get to some questions and see what's on the mind of folks across the country. First up today, we've got Betty in Washington State. I enjoy your preaching most mornings. Well, I'm sorry for the mornings that you don't enjoy it. No, I think I know what you mean. I'm teasing you, Betty. I really am. Sometimes I get on a guilt trip because I don't go to church on Sunday. I feel the Sabbath rest, you got that right, with the Lord is every day. Is that okay with God? You're exactly right on target, Betty. You're absolutely correct. And read, if you ever have any doubt about it, read Hebrews chapter 4. And we learn that Christ is our Sabbath. He is our rest. And if like you should put your rest in Him every day, not just one day a week. You see, Sabbath is not a day of the week. It means rest. And therefore, we should put our rest in Jesus Christ every day. And if you don't put your rest in Him, you have no true rest. Kathy from California, fantastic job you and your folks do. Thanks for remembering our staff. We do have an extremely hard-working group of people that love the Lord and serve Him through their work. My question, what happened to change from the time a man could have dozens of wives to being monogamous, one spouse? God was okay with it and with concubines. Now it's illegal. Guess because I am a woman is why I'm curious. Well, the reason that we shouldn't have multiple wives today is because as Christians, we are to obey civil law. And it is illegal under the civil law of the country I live in, the United States of America, to have multiple laws. Now, the reason I think that God permitted it at the beginning was His purpose was for man to multiply and populate the earth. We've done a pretty good job of that. In fact, some areas are what I would consider pushing being overpopulated. So one man, one wife is what our law is. That's what we should do. Elizabeth in California, I am in Satan's house. He follows me with every move I make. I don't care where I'm at in this house, he follows me. The thing about it is, how can I serve God when I'm living in Satan's house? Can I move out? Question. I don't have the money to move right now. I'm hoping Father blesses me. Do I plant seeds while I live in Satan's house? I think, Elizabeth, you need to take the bull by the horns and do things the way Jesus taught us. Luke chapter 10, verses 17 and 18, Jesus gave us power over all of our enemies, including Satan, but the key is in His name. So what you need to do, I don't know, you're saying Satan's house. I don't know if you own the house. But irregardless, if you dwell there, you need to anoint that home and order all negative and evil out of it in the name of Jesus Christ. Then what you do is fill your life with the Word of God, because as Jesus taught in the New Testament, if you cleanse the house and then you don't put something back in it, that evil spirit is going to come back and find the house clean and swept, and he's going to bring six more spirits, seven more spirits, more evil than he was, and the condition of the house is going to be worse than it was in the beginning. So get into God's Word, exercise the authority and power that Jesus gave you in his name. Marcy in Oklahoma, I am not familiar with the term first, second, and third earth age. Could you please explain? Well, I'm glad you said age, because that's the key that most people misunderstand. We're talking about periods of time, not different heavens, three different heavens, and three different earths. They're all the same earth. They're all the same heaven. As many of them confuse it from 2 Corinthians chapter 12, verse 2, where Paul says, I knew a man, and he's speaking of himself in the third person because he was humble, that was caught up to the third heaven. It wasn't a level of heaven or a different heaven. He was caught up to the third heaven age, a period of time. You know, if you don't understand the three earth and world ages and heaven ages, you're never going to understand the mysteries of God. You need to order Pastor Arnold Murray's work, The Three World Ages. Every newsletter that you get, if you've requested our free introductory offer, on page 3, you have a list of suggested CDs or cassette tapes for new students. And that's a critical study for you to have to build upon if you intend to understand God's Word. Rebecca in Virginia, and Rebecca's 9 years old. I would like to know where heaven is. I believe heaven is here on earth, but in another dimension. Is that right, or is it somewhere else? Well, that's an interesting thought, Rebecca, and I can tell you've been studying, because you know that God is in a different dimension than we are. Not a lot of people know that. So good going. We're glad that you're studying. I do know, and I can tell you, Rebecca, that heaven will be here on earth for the eternity, because God's Word tells us as much. Revelation chapter 21, the God's throne, the first 5 or 6 verses, God's throne comes to earth, and this is Zion is his favorite place in the whole universe. And right here on earth, after he rejuvenates the earth, that means that he changes the earth back to the way it was when he created it. In other words, perfect, which will also rid the earth of the pollution that man has brought to it. But it's going to be a perfect place, and God loves that place. Charles from Kansas, where in the Bible is the woman at the well with Jesus, where she was living with a man and Jesus said, rightly you said, and if you drink of the living waters. You're thinking of John chapter 4, verses 14 through 21. And Jesus said, where's your husband? And she said, I don't have a husband. And Jesus said, you said rightly. You've had 5 husbands in the past, and you're not married to the man that you're living with now. She said, sir, I perceive that you're a prophet. And she perceived correctly. But he said, drink of this water, and you'll never thirst again. That is the living water. Dave from Michigan, is it biblical to fold your hands while praying? Is it in the Bible? No, it's not biblical. And you can pray in any body position, anywhere, anytime. Your Heavenly Father is there for you at all times. You don't have to go through some ritual. And one thing you don't want to do, though, is pray to be seen of men. In Matthew chapter 6, the disciples asked Christ, how do we pray? And he said, don't be like the hypocrites who stand on the street corners and pray out loud to be seen of men. In other words, they're not trying to talk with God. They're trying to impress other people with how righteous they are. Rosie in Kentucky, Revelation 22:15. For without are dogs. Does this mean animals like dogs or symbolic dogs like humans who do things, anything, and doesn't believe in God? It's a statement of degradation, and it can be a physical animal, or as you said, it's symbolic, and it is symbolic there. The list goes on there in Revelation 22:15. Without are dogs, sorcerers, that's drug pushers, whoremongers, murderers, and idolaters. And of course, John had been taken back to Patmos at that point, the island of Patmos, as it's written in Revelation 1, which is where he was when he was taken to the Lord's Day. And there were murderers and whoremongers out. Some people try to say, well, that's in the eternity they're going to be there. No, there aren't going to be any murderers, whoremongers, idolaters in the eternity. Why? Because they go into the lake of fire with Satan. Thank goodness. Jackie in Florida, thank you for your wonderful teaching. Is there a scripture in the Bible that teaches us that swearing is wrong? I have a friend who says, show her in the Word. Well, Matthew chapter 5, verse 34 tells us that we should not swear, but swearing has a different meaning than what most people accredit it with, such as most people think swearing is using curse words. It's not. Swearing has to do with making vows or oaths. In other words, particularly taking an oath on the name of the Lord. For example, the teaching there in Matthew 5 is Jesus says, why would you want to do that? Don't take vows or make oaths on the name of the Lord. You follow a friend from another belief, says she was taught Adam and Eve will not be in heaven. Please answer. Well, I'm not the judge, and neither is your friend who said that Adam and Eve won't be in heaven, or was taught that anyway. Jesus went back to everyone from the beginning, and they got the same opportunity for salvation that we have since he was crucified on the cross. 1 Peter chapter 3, 17 and 18, Jesus went to the prisoners, those who had passed away before the crucifixion, and he taught them the gospel, the good news. In chapter 4 of 1 Peter, many believed. Ruth Ann in Arizona, I am confused about wine. I know it was a tradition for celebrating weddings, birthdays, and anniversaries. Now folks say it is a sin to drink wine. It was Jesus' first miracle and was referred to as wine. It was wine, not the juice of a grape. I know my God knows the difference. You mentioned a nationality. It is a natural thing to drink. Your opinion on this would be appreciated. I don't want to do anything against God. Well, God's Word teaches us. Make a note, Ruth Ann. 1 Timothy chapter 5, verse 23, that states there that we should drink a little wine for our stomachs, often infirmities. And that's what God's Word says. Anyone that wants to argue with God's Word can do so, but I'm not going to give them much time. Dorina from Oregon. When we die, our physical death, I assume Jesus knows before our spirit body arrives which side of the gulf we will go. Is this correct, and is Jesus the one that lets us know? Well, I think that there is a judgment when we die as to, it's not the great white throne judgment. Now, don't get confused or misunderstand me. The great white throne judgment you read about in Revelation chapter 20. But there must be some form of judgment when we die as to which side of the gulf we go on. If you're not don't know what I'm talking about, read Luke chapter 16, where we have the rich man and Lazarus who both died at the same time. The rich man was on the good side of the gulf in the bosom of Abraham. The rich man, who has been a pretty rotten person on earth in the flesh, went to not such a pleasant place on the wrong side of the gulf. So I think there's a judgment there. Probably our Heavenly Father is the one who makes that judgment. Charlene in New Jersey, you always say every animal is made by God either to clean the earth as a scavenger, or it is clean to eat by man, etc., etc. Your opinion, please. What about the mosquito? What is the purpose of a mosquito? I think it is Satan's favorite insect. And I think you're stating this question in jest, but I'll entertain it. And you know, I pulled out my dictionary and I learned something by looking up the word mosquito. And a mosquito is a two-winged fly, which is an insect. You've got that correctly. And I didn't know this. The females have a set of slender organs in the proboscis that are adapted to puncture the skin of animals, and I'll add people, and suck the blood out of them. And I didn't know that it was just female mosquitoes that were capable of making an insertion into your skin and sucking out blood. And I'm probably fortunate that we have not one single female in the studio today, so this is a good day for this question to be coming up. The only thing I could come up with is why God chose to make the mosquito was to punish wicked people. But the mosquitoes really aren't all that good a judge of character, and sometimes those of us who aren't wicked end up getting bit by the mosquitoes. I'm going to leave that there before I get in any more trouble. Chuck from Kentucky, would you please help me to get a rock out of my path? Who or what is meant by the two wings of a great eagle spoken in Revelation chapter 12, verse 14. Well, let's kick that rock out of your path, Chuck. And the woman, of course, in Revelation chapter 12, verse 14, is Mother Israel. She's the one that brought forth the man-child, Jesus Christ. The great eagle, of course, make a note of Deuteronomy chapter 32, verse 11. That's the song of Moses. And there, our Heavenly Father is compared to a great eagle who lifts up her young and protects them. And so he will bear his elect on his wings as a mother eagle cares for her young. Naomi in Arkansas, my question, what's the difference between a sin and an abomination? Sin, Naomi, is transgression of the law. In other words, if God says don't steal and you steal, that's a sin. You've transgressed the law. An abomination, on the other hand, is something that is morally disgusting to our Heavenly Father. It might be a sin, but then it's multiplied as being, because you did it in such a way that was morally disgusting to our Heavenly Father. And there are many things that he finds morally disgusting throughout his word. He tells us it's an abomination to the Lord. Mitch from Minnesota, if and when a true Kenite dies, do they go to paradise or do they suffer a different fate? Well, no, they suffer the same fate everyone else. They go to one side. You know, God put a soul in Kenites, and when that one passes away in the flesh, they go to one side of the gulf or the other side. And don't judge all Kenites to the wrong side of the gulf, because even a Kenite, if they accept Jesus Christ as their Lord and Savior, they are a child of the living God. Sharon from California, how do I become stronger in the Lord? I have felt this in other people's spirit. I guess she meant strength. I was raised German, and she mentioned something, I'm not going to say, religion. And after a failed marriage and breakdown, I became born again in 1971. I'm very alone and in a wheelchair to get around. I think I could beat this problem if I could find a church that allows the Holy Spirit. And, well, we allow the Holy Spirit, but we teach that if you have Jesus Christ in your heart, the Holy Spirit is in your heart as well. The Holy Spirit never goes anywhere without Jesus. And Jesus never goes anywhere without the Holy Spirit. Well, you're asking, how do you gain strength? The Bible tells us how we gain strength. And you can read about it in Romans chapter 10, verse 17, because we learn there that faith cometh by hearing, and hearing by the word of God. And faith is what gives us strength. And your faith in God strengthens you. And I see I'm out of time, so we're going to hold off there. I do love you because you make a little bit of time extra in your day to spend with your Heavenly Father. While there's literally tens of millions on earth at this time that don't have time for God, we read about them in the book of Psalms today. But you're very special to your Father because you do seek Him. You seek understanding of Him through the letter that He wrote to you. I love you for that as well, but blessings are going to follow. We are brought to you by your tithes and offerings. If we've helped you, help us keep coming to you. Won't you do that, and to reach out to others of our brothers and sisters who are lost in this world of darkness. One thing that's most important, beloved, it's this. You stay in His Word every day. You know, every day in your Father's Word is a good day, even with trouble. You know why? Jesus is the living Word.
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Genesis 1:46, the first six chapters in God's Word. The world that was. Did you realize there was a world age before this one? Same old world, different age. The creation itself. When were the races created? You see, all the races were created separately, and you'll find that documented in these particular CDs. How and what was the sin in the garden? It will be discussed in this series also. This is a must for the serious Bible scholar, for if you do not understand how it was in the beginning, you certainly will never understand the end. I think you will find this series very rewarding and certainly will answer questions that no doubt you have always wondered about. Genesis 1:46. Hey, I know you're going to enjoy this series.

0: 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Wisdom is understanding God's Word. Pastor Murray's unique teaching approach brings God's Word alive with meaning as he takes you on a chapter-by-chapter, verse-by-verse study of God's letter to you, the Bible. And now, here is Pastor Dennis Murray.
1: Good day to you. God bless you. Welcome to Shepherd's Chapel. Welcome to this Family Bible Study Hour. Ready to get back into our Father's Word? We're going to pick it up today, 2 Samuel chapter 23, verse 11, and we're going to wrap up the book of Samuel today. In our last lecture, we left off with David's final song, and then David took time to write down the names of his heroes. And most of these folks were with David from the ragtag army of 200 that grew to 400 and then 600. David now, we're going to learn in our lecture, has hundreds of thousands under his command as the king of Israel. But these were with David from the beginning and no doubt very special to him, and he takes time to write down so that these people would not be forgotten, and we'll remember them today. You have three levels of his heroes. The first, or rank, if you will. The highest rank of his heroes, you have three men in it. We had Adino and Eleazar that we covered in the last part of our lecture. Today we'll get to Shema, who is the third in the top tier of David's heroes. Then there is a second group of three. Only two of them are named by named. And then we have additional 32 who are listed in verses 24 through 39. But they're always referred to as David's 30 heroes. Why? I don't have a good explanation for that. So we've got a lot of ground to cover today. Let's hit the ground running as we ask that word of wisdom in Yeshua's precious name. Father, we ask you to open eyes, open ears this day as we pick it up. 2 Samuel chapter 23, verse 11, David's mighty men, the heroes. And after him, meaning after Eleazar, him was Shema, the son of Agi, the Hararite. And the Philistines were gathered together into a troop where was a piece of ground. We learn in the Chronicles that this was at Pas Damon is where this occurred, full of lentils, and the people fled from the Philistines. The normal military soldiers of Israel were frightened and ran. David's mighty men were not in the habit of running from the enemy. They would run to the enemy, rather. Lentils, it's a leguminous plant that the seeds resemble small beans. They're popular to eat even into this day in Egypt, northern Africa, along the Mediterranean. You might recall that when Jacob made a red pottage that Esau wanted, that was made of lentils. There's a red lentil. There are four different kinds, I believe, that of the lentils, maybe more than that, but four major varieties of the lentils. And as I said, they make a powder out of the seeds. I started to call them beans, which would be incorrect. But then they use them and they quickly absorb seasonings and the flavors of other foods that you prepare them with. They're quite popular even to this day. Verse 12, but he, this being Shema, we learn in 1 Chronicles chapter 11 that Eleazar, the second in the troop or the rank of three of David's mightiest men, was with Shema at this event. He, Shema, stood in the midst of the ground and defended it and slew the Philistines, and the Lord wrought a great victory. With God on your side, you always have the victory. These were real champions for David. And again, the three top-ranking ones, Adino, Eleazar, and Shema by name. Verse 13. And three of the 30 chief went down. Now this is a different set of three than what we covered with Adino, Eleazar, and Shema. The 30 chief went down and came to David in the harvest time unto the cave of Adullam. And the troop of the Philistines pitched in the valley of Rephaim. The Rephaim were the giants. One of the great of the giants was known as Rapha, which thus comes the name the Rephaim, which were his descendants. And Rapha was one of the great, probably equal to Anak of the giants. Verse 14. And David was then in an hold. He was in a safe place in the cave of Adullam. And the garrison of the Philistines was then in Bethlehem. The Philistines had taken Bethlehem, the very birthplace of David. And I can guarantee you that that would not set well with King David, having the Philistines in control of his hometown, Bethlehem. Verse 15. And David longed and said, Oh, that one would give me a drink of the water of the well of Bethlehem, which is by the gate. Now, this would be the birthplace also, not only of David, but also of Jesus Christ. The living water would be born in Bethlehem. A king wants to be careful what he says out loud and what he asks for when he has people as loyal as David had serving him. All he had to do was say, you can just see him in this cave of Adullam. The Philistines are occupying Jerusalem and, excuse me, Bethlehem. And he says, oh, I just wish that I could have, probably there's no water like water from your home. And that's the reason David said this about the water of the well of Bethlehem. Verse 16. And the three mighty men break through the host of the Philistines and drew water out of the well of Bethlehem that was by the gate and took it and brought it to David. Nevertheless, he would not drink thereof, but poured it out unto the Lord. He poured out this water from the well of Bethlehem unto the Lord as a drink offering. Why did he do this? Verse 17. And he said, Be it far from me, O Lord, that I should do this. Is not this the blood of the men that went in jeopardy of their lives? Question. Therefore he would not drink it. These things did these three mighty men. Again, they were champions for David. They were champions for God in supporting God's anointed. Now, what he's saying here is that this it would represent their blood had things not gone well. They risked their necks to get this water for David, and he would not drink of it. And of course, it would be, again, the water of life, the living water that would be come from Bethlehem. Verse 18. And Abishai, the brother of Joab. Now, we're going to note it's a little, to me, strange that Joab, being the general of David's armies for a good part of his reign as king, not only of all of Israel, but back when he was just the king over Judah as well, Joab is not listed among the mighty men of David. And I think that points back, as we've covered the book of Samuel, I've made it pointed out several times that Joab and David had kind of a love-hate relationship. I don't think that David trusted Joab. After all, Joab murdered Abner and Amasa, who were high-ranking military officials. Why? I think Joab was jealous and wanted the highest position for himself.

But Abishai, the brother of Joab, the son of Zeruiah, was chief among the three listed in verse 13, who went back to Bethlehem to get water out of the well. And he lifted up his spear against 300 and slew them, and had a name among the three, among the second three ranking highest military officials. All helped David, but God helped them all. They all knew what a spiritual man David was, and they were also spiritual men. When you start off with a ragtag army of 200, and you're fighting against the armies of Saul, which numbered in the thousands, being outnumbered, 6-1, 7-1 was not unusual. The military people who served David knew that the Lord was with them, because God delivered them on many, many occasions. Verse 19, was he not most honorable of three? Therefore he was their captain. This is really talking about Abishai. Howbeit he attained not unto the first three. He was at the second level of David's heroes, mighty men. He never did attain to the top three, which was Adino, Eleazar, and Shema that we covered at the beginning. Verse 20. And Benaiah, the son of Jehoiada, we learn in 1 Chronicles chapter 12, verse 27, that Jehoiada was a priest, but he raised a warrior in Benaiah. It would be Benaiah who would kill Shimei and Joab while serving under Solomon. And it might surprise you, well, a priest raise a warrior? Well, it shouldn't surprise you. You see, the priest all carried weapons at this time. The son of a valiant man of Kabzeel, this would be an area in Judah, who had done many acts, great deeds. He slew two lion-like men of Joab. He went down also and slew a lion in the midst of a pit in the time of snow. These were all very courageous men. They were brave men. And again, Benaiah not only remained loyal to David, he was also very loyal to Solomon at a time when Adoniah, one of David's other sons, was trying to take the throne away from Solomon. Benaiah supported Solomon. Verse 21, and he, this being Benaiah, slew an Egyptian, a goodly man, and the Egyptian had a spear in his hand. Excuse me. But he went down to him with a staff. Benaiah basically had a shepherd's hook with him. The Egyptian had a spear, and plucked the spear out of the Egyptian's hand and slew him with his own spear. In 1 Chronicles chapter 11, verse 23, this Egyptian is listed at 5 cubits in height. Depending on whose cubit you go by, this Egyptian was between 8 and 9 feet tall. He was a big one. And Benaiah went down to him with basically a shepherd's staff, took the Egyptian spear away from him, and slew him with his own spear. These things did Benaiah, the son of Jehoiada, and had the name among three mighty men, among the second tier of the mighty men of David. He was captain of David's bodyguard, royal bodyguards, the Kirathites and the Pelethites, and later the same under Solomon. Verse 23, he was more honorable, he was higher ranking than the 30, but he attained not to the first three, and David set him over his guard. Again, the Kirathites and the Pelethites, the royal bodyguards of King David. Now we're going to skip verses 24 through 39. It's basically just a list of the 32 men who were part of David's mighty men. I do want to point out two individuals

murdered Abner. Also, I want to point out to you in verse 39, one of David's 32 mighty, we have Uriah the Hittite. You remember that name, I hope, the husband of Bathsheba, with whom David had an adulterous affair. So in verse 39, it states that you have 37 in all. That includes the three of the highest ranking, Adino, Eleazar, and Shema. You have two of the second three ranking named, that being Abishai and Benaiah. And then if you count the individuals listed from 24 through 39, you actually have a total of 32, which comes to a total of the 37 listed in verse 39. Okay, probably wore that out a little bit. Now, we come to our final chapter of 2 Samuel, chapter 24. Now, this backs up in time a little bit from chapter 23. Let's go with it, verse 1. And again the anger of the Lord was kindled against Israel. And he moved David against them to say, go number Israel and Judah. Now, a couple things on this verse. And again the anger of the Lord was kindled. I think this is referring to Saul attacking the Gideonites, with whom Israel had made a covenant of peace. And you may recall seven of Saul's ancestors were killed as a result of that. Now, in 1 Chronicles chapter 21, verse 1, it states that Satan provoked David. This word provoked in the Hebrew is soothe. By implication, it means to seduce. Also in James chapter 1, verse 13 and 14, we learn that God is not capable of tempting anyone with evil, with calamity. God's just not capable of doing that. So again, that's James chapter 1, verse 13 and 14. But that verse 14 there in James goes on to say, but men undo themselves through lust. But I think it was Satan who provoked David. It was ego. David, it started off with 200 in his ragtag army. He's now in command of hundreds of thousands. When he had 200, he depended on God to deliver him. Now he's depending on numbers to deliver him. For the king said to Joab, the captain of the host, the army, the military, which was with him, go now through all the tribes of Israel, from Dan even to Beersheba, the extreme northern boundary of Israel to the extreme southern boundary, all of it, in other words, and number ye the people, that I may know the number of the people. Now, God didn't tell David to do this numbering. God ordered the numberings of Israel in the books of Numbers in the early years. But again, it's David's pride, how many people are under me, kind of a ego trip that he's off on. And Joab said unto the king, now the Lord thy God add unto the people, how many soever they be, an hundred, an hundredfold. In other words, if there's 1,000 of them, may the Lord make it 100,000. If there's 1,000,000 of them, may the Lord make it 1,000,000,000 of them, 100 times the number. And that the eyes of my Lord the king may see it in your lifetime, in other words. But why doth my Lord the king delight in this thing? God, Joab knew that God had delivered David on many, many occasions, like I said earlier, with only 200 men, not hundreds of thousands of men. Joab doesn't agree with David, and you know, Joab disagreed with David on many occasions. Joab is right this time. David is in the wrong. One thing you see about Joab, too, he might not have been the most popular with David, but he was not a yes man. He said it like he saw it, and sometimes he was right, sometimes David was right. Verse 4,
Notwithstanding, the king's word prevailed against Joab,

0: the king's word usually does, and against the captains of the host. Joab was not alone in protesting this numbering. And Joab and the captains of the host went out from the presence of the king to number the people of Israel against their better judgment, but they won't be in a huge hurry. Verse 5, and they passed over Jordan, and over onto the east side of Jordan, where you would find the tribes of Gad, Reuben, and half Manasseh, and pitched in Aroer on the right side, this means on the south side facing east, of the city that lieth in the midst of the river of Gad, or the valley of Gad, and toward Jazer. And again, Joab is not going to be in any hurry going about this numbering. Then they came to Gilead, also on the east side of Jordan, and to the land of Tatim-Hodshi. And they came to Dan-Jaan, that means Dan in the wood. And they came to and about to Zidon. Now this Zidon would be close to Tyre, the extreme northwest boundary of Israel. They're kind of making a circle as they go. Verse 7, and came to the stronghold of Tyre, and to all the cities of the Hivites and of the Canaanites. This would be a land that was inhabited by Naphtali, Zebulun, and Issachar. And they went out to the south of Judah, even to Beersheba, the most southern boundary of the nation of Israel. Verse 8, so when they had gone through all the land, they came to Jerusalem at the end of 9 months and 20 days. A very lengthy numbering. It was quite a task, but it was also a time of peace, which means that the military was not gathered together in one or multiple spots. They were scattered all over the nation. Now in 1 Chronicles chapter 21, verse 6, we learn that Joab and those with him did not number or count the tribes of Levi or Benjamin, because Joab saw it as an abomination that David had decided to number the troops of Israel, the fighting men. And Joab gave up the sum of the number of the people unto the king. And there were in Israel 800,000 valiant men that drew the sword. And the men of Judah were 500,000 men. All in all, to combine, you had 1,300,000 troops that were under David. In biblical numerics, the number 13 is rebellion and apostasy. And David's heart smote him after that. His conscience smote him for exalting himself, that he had numbered the people. And David said unto the Lord, I have sinned greatly in that I have done. And now I beseech thee, O Lord, take away the iniquity of thy servant, for I have done very foolishly. And when you in your life realize that you've messed up, that you've fallen short, repent. Go to the Father and tell him, Lord, I have really messed up. And I'm sorry, and I am really going to do my best not ever to do that again. Repent. There is always going to be chastisement. That's part of repentance, is being willing to accept the chastisement. And always remember, God only chastises those he loves. Hebrews chapter 6. Actually, it's Hebrews chapter 12, verse 6, and the following verses. Verse 11. For when David was up in the morning, the word of the Lord came unto the prophet Gad, David's seer, saying, this word seer is just another term for a prophet. He is a prophet of God. He's not bringing good news. Go and say unto David, thus saith the Lord, I offer thee three things. Choose thee one of them, that I may do it unto thee. There is going to be some correction. David is about to be faced with a very difficult decision. So Gad came to David and told him, and said unto him, Shall 7 years of famine come unto thee in thy land? Question. That's option one. Choice two. Or wilt thou flee 3 months before thine enemies, while they pursue thee? Choice three. Or that there be 3 days pestilence or plague in thy land. Now advise or decide, and see what answer I shall return to him that sent me. The him that sent him was Yahweh. Now, all three of these choices would greatly reduce the number of fighting men of Israel. And that's what God's point is here. David, you messed up. And you might say, well, David was the one that messed up. Why is God punishing all these other people and going to take these many lives? Remember in verse 1, again the anger of the Lord was kindled against Israel. It wasn't just David who was messing up, it was the nation of Israel. Verse 14, and David said unto Gad, I am in a great strait. I'm severely distressed. Let us fall now into the hand of the Lord, for his mercies are great, and let me not fall into the hand of man. David being chased by his enemy for 3 months was not David's cup of tea. That would not be his style at all. Verse 15. So the Lord sent a pestilence upon Israel from the morning even to the time appointed, 3 days in other words. And there died of the people from Dan even to Beersheba, extreme north to extreme south, 70,000 men. Again, that greatly reduced David's census of military troops. Verse 16. And when the angel, this is the destroying angel, the angel of the Lord, stretched out his hand upon Jerusalem to destroy it, the Lord repented him of the evil. He had pity and for the hurt he was causing, and said to the angel that was destroyed the people, It is enough. Stay now thine hand. And the angel of the Lord was by the threshing floor of Araunah the Jebusite. This Araunah is called Ornan in 1 Chronicles chapter 21, verse 15. But David saw the angel of the Lord, the destroying angel, with the sword drawn over Jerusalem. And David spake unto the Lord when he saw the angel that smote the people, and said, Lo, I have sinned, and I have done wickedly. But these sheep, what have they done? Let thine hand, I pray thee, be against me and against my father's house. There we have a type for the good shepherd, David concerned about the people. Again, though, God was angry with the entire nation of Israel. They were messing up. David messed up, and what he did was wrong, but we're seeing true repentance on the part of David. He's willing to accept the blame and the punishment that goes along with it. And Gad, this is the prophet, came that day to David and said unto him, Go up, rear an altar unto the Lord in the threshing place, the threshing floor of Araunah the Jebusite. Now, this altar, of course, would be for offering burnt offerings, peace offerings, etc. This location was where Abraham took his son Isaac up to offer him up to the Lord, Mount Moriah. This is also the place where Solomon's temple would be built. Verse 19, And David, according to the saying of Gad, went up as the Lord commanded. Verse 20, And Araunah looked and saw the king and his servants coming on toward him. And Araunah went out and bowed himself before the king on his face upon the ground. In Chronicles, it states that Araunah also saw the angel, and he and his four sons ran and hid. Now he sees and recognizes King David and bows to him in abeyance. Verse 21. And Araunah said, "Wherefore is my lord the king come to his servant?" What are you doing here, David? And David said, "To buy the threshing floor of thee, to build an altar unto the Lord, that the plague may be stayed from the people," following God's instructions. Whatever it takes to stop the plague, David is willing to do. He's concerned for the sheep, as a good shepherd would be. And Araunah said unto David, "Let my lord the king take and offer up what seemeth good unto him. Behold, here be oxen for burnt sacrifice, and threshing instruments, and other instruments of the oxen for wood. You can take my instruments that I use to farm with, and be for the wood for the fire to offer my oxen." It's a very generous fellow, but these sacrifices are to be made by David, not Araunah. David will make that right. Verse 23. All these things did Araunah as a king, better translated, O king, give unto the king. And Araunah said unto the king, "The Lord thy God accept thee." Let the Lord accept your sacrifice. And the king said unto Araunah, "Nay, but I will surely buy it of thee for a price." This is to be my sacrifice, not yours. You always offer your own and the best of what you have. "Neither will I offer burnt offerings unto the Lord my God of that which doth cost me nothing." So David bought the threshing floor and the oxen for 50 shekels of silver. Now it's David's sacrifice. The Lord would accept it. And David built there an altar unto the Lord, and offered burnt offerings and peace offerings. So the Lord was entreated for the land, and the plague was stayed from Israel. And there we have the book of Samuel. Was David perfect? No, David wasn't perfect. But I want you to realize, too, none of us are perfect. It's just simply not possible in the flesh. We all fall short. We all sin. One thing that you can say about David is that he never, ever fell away from Yahweh entirely to where he fell into idolatry. All the future kings of Judah, some of the future kings of Israel after the nation split, would be judged by David as to how they walked with the Lord, whether they walked closely with the Lord or whether they abandoned the Lord and then he thus abandoned them. Lessons that we can learn from the book of Samuel, well, there are many. I guess if I had to choose one that I would ask you to take away and just store away in your memory banks would be chapter 22 of 2 Samuel, where we learn how to have the victory over our enemies. We're in a spiritual war, beloved, and you better be prepared. Of course, who is the enemy? The enemy is Satan. We learn there in chapter 22 of 2 Samuel that God is our strength. Yahweh is our fortress. And if you want to have the victory, you depend on him. If you want to have the victory over Satan, you put on that gospel armor of Ephesians chapter 6, which quenches the fiery darts of Satan. There we have the book of Samuel. I hope you've enjoyed it as much as I've enjoyed preparing it. I appreciate you inviting me into your home over the last several weeks as we've made a Bible study of this book of Samuel. Again, I hope you've enjoyed it as much as I have preparing it. Got a short message. We'll ask you to listen a moment, won't you please?
1: The Mark of the Beast on CD is our free introductory offer to you. 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You need to know what the mark of the beast is. As it's written in Revelation chapter 13, verse 8, many will be deceived. There is no need for you to be deceived. Christ said in Mark 13, 23, "Behold, I have foretold you all things." 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Don't be deceived by Satan.
0: Welcome back. We're glad you could join back with us. Let's have the 800 number, please. 800-643-4645. That number good throughout Puerto Rico, the U.S., and Canada. If you have a biblical question that you'd like to pose to possibly be answered on the air, feel free to call that number and leave your question. Please don't ask questions about a specific individual, denomination, or organization by name. We try to teach God's Word in a positive manner. Throwing out negative about others by name serves no purpose. We simply won't do it. Please keep your questions of a biblical nature as well. If you're studying via the Internet somewhere around the world and not able to use that 800 number, your announcer at the end of the hour will give you our mailing address. Quite all right to mail your questions in, being the point. Got a prayer request? We can do away with the telephone number. You don't need a mailing address. Your Heavenly Father is there for you 24 hours a day, 7 days a week. I encourage you to talk to your Father. You can talk to Him like He's your flesh father. He's the closest relative that you have. Develop your relationship with your Heavenly Father. That relationship doesn't depend on Him. It depends on you. We do have these prayer requests. Father, we come united as one in the name of Your Son, Jesus Christ. Father, we ask You to look upon these. You know their needs, Father. Financial difficulties, marital problems, illness. You know, Father, if it is Your will, a special blessing on each of these. We also lift up our military troops who are in harm's way around the world, Father. Watch over, guide, direct, touch, heal in Jesus' precious name. Amen and thank You, Father. All right, let's get to some questions. First up today, Rena from Mississippi. I do have one question, and that is, if I only read along with the prompts on the TV screen and don't have my Bible open all the time, am I still considered studying the Word of God, and will God still bless me? Well, yeah, I'd say that you're studying the Word of God when you study with the chapel. I like to see people have their Bible out for two reasons. I think there are two benefits to actually having your Bible in front of you. One, you can make notes in your Bible if you have it open and the proper writing instruments. And there's nothing wrong with making notes in your Bible. A lot of people think, oh, that's degrading or desecrating my Bible to make notes. No, if you intend to be used of God in teaching or planting seeds, you need notes in your Bible to click your memory so that when you're planting seeds, you can call the proper scripture. The second reason or benefit of having your Bible actually open is you learn where the books are located in the Bible. All too often I've sat down at Bible studies and someone, when you say, okay, open your Bibles to the book of Ezekiel, they don't have a clue where the book of Ezekiel is. They immediately grab their book and they look at the thumb index and they're looking for, where's Ezekiel? Where's Ezekiel? It's important that you know where the books of the Bible are. And if you're watching the Bible as it appears on the character generator on your screen, unfortunately, you're not going to be able to relate where that book is located in God's Word. Odette from Florida. We were all living in the first Earth Age. if we did something horrible or committed sins, do we bring all that with us here in the second earth age? I am so unhappy and lonely being a widow. I thought that maybe all of this awful stuff happening to me is a result of what I did in the first earth age. Also, does punishment also follow us in this age from the first age? No, we're born completely innocent in the flesh. We don't have any memory of what happened in the first earth age. It's like our memory is wiped, like the memory on a computer is wiped clean. The hard drive is wiped clean. But again, and I know you're having trouble, Odette, and I'd encourage you to find some company, maybe a Bible study or something of that nature, if you have a neighbor or something that you could plant seeds with. There are organizations where elderly people, you didn't say you were elderly, you just said you were widowed. You could be young and be widowed, I realize, but there are activities that communities have for elderly people, and that helps you deal with the loneliness. You might consider volunteering at a library or something, you know, something, I don't know what you're good at, but volunteer where you're able to help people that are less fortunate. Always remember too, Odette, 1 Corinthians chapter 10 verse 13, and it states there that there's nothing that's going to happen to you that isn't common to man, and God will never allow you to be tempted above what you're able to handle without providing you a way out. Phyllis in Michigan, could you please tell me what kind of tree was the tree of life? Well, it really wasn't any more a tree than the tree of the knowledge of good and evil in the Garden of Eden was an actual tree. The tree of life was Jesus Christ. The tree of the knowledge of good and evil was the serpent, the devil, in the Garden of Eden. That tree of life will be in the eternity. You can read about it in Revelation chapter 22, verses 1 through 3. William in Georgia, I would like for you to explain Revelation chapter 14, verses 13 through 20. I don't understand when the Bible speaks of a sickle. I watch you all every night, and you list the channel. I get a lot out of your teachings. Thanks for helping me understand the Bible. Well, you're welcome. William, what it's talking about there in Revelation chapter 14, verses 13 through 20, it's talking about when Jesus returns at the second advent, and that's going to be harvest time. You don't harvest grapes with a sickle, number one. So we know it's spiritual. And when Jesus returns, there is no more flesh, but the cup of God's wrath will be poured out. And that cup being poured out is symbolized by the blood up to the horses' bridles in verse 20 of Revelation chapter 14. But keep in mind, we're not in flesh at that point, but spirit, spiritual bodies only. Jane in Indiana, does spiritual discernment mean we should stay away from some people? My spirit tells me sometimes there must be a fine line in not to judge others and not having anything to do with others. I'm confused. Please, your thoughts. Okay, well, 2 Thessalonians chapter 3, verse 14 tells us that if any man obey not our epistle, the word of God is what the epistle means, a letter. Note that man and have no company with him. So, in other words, when you don't want to become holier than thou in judging other people as sinners, part of our responsibility to help God's children who lost in this world of darkness is to plant a seed and to teach them. And if you completely

0: like smoke in God's eye, God's nose. Janice in Pennsylvania, does the word blaspheme mean to hinder or prevent or to stop the Holy Spirit from speaking through you as according to Luke chapter 12 verse 10? The word blaspheme in Luke chapter 12 is blasphemio, very similar to our English word blaspheme. That's of course the Greek. It means to vilify, to make someone a villain, in other words. It also means to speak impiously. That means to not show respect or reverence, especially for the Lord. It's translated in the King James Version Bible, of course, as blaspheme. It's also to defame, to rail on, revile, or to speak evil of. Rhonda in North Carolina, how can I get these demon spirits out of my house? Where in the Bible does it show how to get them out in Jesus' name? Well, we learn in Luke chapter 10, verses 17 and 18, that we have power over all of our enemies, including demonic spirits, in the name of Jesus Christ. That includes Satan himself. In James chapter 5, verse 14, it states that if any of you are ill, to go to the elders and to anoint with oil. If your house is sick, you can also anoint your house with oil. That's olive oil. And if you don't know how to do that, go to your local grocery store, purchase some 100% virgin olive oil. I would recommend that you get a small vial from your pharmacist. Would probably be happy to sell you an empty vial. Set aside a small portion of the oil for anointing. And you go to prayer, in prayer to the Lord, and you say, Father, I'll use this oil in obedience to you, knowing that the power is not in the oil, but your power. And then you take a small amount of the oil on your forefinger, anoint the doorpost of your home, the door jams, in other words, and order all evil out in the name of Jesus Christ. Fill your home with Jesus Christ. Evil spirits don't like Jesus Christ. Barbara in Arizona, did the six-day creation know God before the eighth-day creation? Well, it isn't written whether God made himself known to the six-day creation, which was created in the peoples who were created in Genesis chapter 1. You follow with the second question, God married Jerusalem. The word says he divorced Israel. Is there a hidden meaning in this? No, there's not a hidden meaning, but most people don't know that God was married and divorced. He was married in Ezekiel chapter 16, verse 8. And you have to understand a Hebraism, a figure of speech, which means that when a man spreads his skirt over a woman, they're married in God's eyes. God was divorced from Israel, as you stated, in Jeremiah chapter 3, verse 8. Again, no hidden meanings. Carolyn from Oregon. Are the people on the right side of the Gulf teaching those on the wrong side? No, the Gulf cannot be traversed at this time. You can't travel from the wrong side of the Gulf to the good side or vice versa. Also, is your mother still alive? No, my mother, Anna Murray, passed away, with the co-founder of Shepherd's Chapel, along with Pastor Arnold Murray, passed away in 1997. All right, Delcy in Nevada. I have a two-part question. First, when Satan is here and we are to stock up on food and pretty much stay at home, will we be able to get electricity and utilities? And God will provide for those and for his elect. Remember when Moses brought Israel out of Egypt, there wasn't any water. Moses prayed and God brought water to the people from the rock. There wasn't any food. Moses prayed and the Lord brought manna from heaven. So if you're one of God's elect, don't worry. God will provide what you need to accomplish His will. Kim in California, we're studying in the book of Amos, chapter 2, verse 12. Was Samson a Nazarite? Love always, Kim. Yes, Samson was a Nazarite. Actually, he didn't take the vow himself. He was a Nazarite by God's design from birth. Judges chapter 13, verses 4 and 5 will document that. He was not to drink wine nor to cut his hair. Rick in Ohio, can you tell me why God decided to have us go through this life? That's a good question. You know, most people don't realize, what are we doing here? Why did God put us here on earth in the flesh? And that's kind of an important question for people to understand. He did it because He didn't want to destroy one-third of His children that rebelled against Him and went with Satan. They followed Satan in the first earth age. And God could have just said, okay, that's it. One-third of my children, now I'm just going to destroy them. They're souls, not a flesh. It's hard for people to distinguish between flesh and soul. The second death is the death of the soul. God did not want to destroy one-third of His children. That's the reason for this, the second earth age. We're born in the flesh. Most of us are given free will. We can follow God or Satan. But He also sent His only begotten Son in this, the second earth age, Yeshua, which if you translate it means Yahweh's Savior, His salvation for the world. You know, men try and create their own salvation, the Tower of Babel. Well, if it ever floods again like in the days of Noah, we can climb that stairway to heaven. Nope, won't work. Well, we could clone ourselves and live forever. Nope, won't work. Salvation, Jesus Christ, the only way. Ramona in Wisconsin, do you have to be baptized in a church to go to heaven? I believe in Jesus. I believe He died for my sins. Do you have to be baptized of water in a church to go to heaven? Many falsely teach that John chapter 3, verse 5, where it states you have to be born of water to enter the kingdom of God, means you have to be baptized. That's not what it's talking about. To be born of woman means to be born in the flesh. What's the first thing that happens when a woman is about to birth a child? The water breaks. So that's opposed to the fallen angels who refuse to be born a woman. They will not be in the kingdom of God. The criminal that was crucified on the cross next to Jesus, he believed in that very hour that he would die. What did Jesus say? This day I will see you in paradise. Do you think that criminal came down off the cross and was baptized? No. And John 3:16 says nothing about being baptized. Having said all that, Jesus is our example. He was baptized. So is baptism a good thing? You bet. It's stating that you believe that Jesus Christ was born in the flesh, that He died for your sins on the cross and went into the tomb and, praise God, 3 days later, resurrected. M.W. in Michigan. I heard Pastor Murray say on many occasions, by studying God's Word, we make His day. Can you please explain what he means by God's day? That's a figure of speech that means that it makes God happy when He sees you studying His Word. And in other words, it is a highlight of His day, is what it makes His day means. Chris in Alabama, I just heard you talking about how you should or should not pay tithes. Why do we have to pay tithes to a church or a building? Why can't we give 10% to someone who is hungry or someone who is homeless. Well, you can do that, but it doesn't ensure what a tithe is intended to do, which is to ensure that the Word of God continues to be taught. What you're talking about is more alms, helping those who are less fortunate. A tithe is intended to keep the Word of God being taught. I am out of time. I love you all a great deal because you enjoy studying God's Word in depth. It does make His day. And when you make His day, He is going to make yours. That's when the blessings start to follow. We are brought to you by your tithes and offerings. If we've helped you, help us keep coming to you and to reach out to others who are lost in this world of darkness. One thing that's most important, it's this: you stay in His Word. Every day in your Father's Word is a good day, even with problems. Do you know why? It's because Jesus, Yeshua, the Messiah, He is the living Word.
1: 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We invite you to join us for the next in-depth Bible study each weekday at the same time. Thank you for watching today's program, and God bless you.

The book of James. James is a book that I know you'll enjoy because it is written, when you rightly divide it, to those that are scattered abroad. That's to say the 12 tribes, the 10 tribes scattered abroad, being very specific in your freedom of Christianity, the repentance, giving much personal instruction as far as controlling our thoughts and finding peace, and giving us those parameters wherein Christianity, defining those things that come from the Word of God. Example, that bitter and sweet water cannot come from the same spring. Well, from God's Word, you should not have both either. The practice of healing brought forth in this book of James. I know you're going to like it. James, that great book of instruction.

0: Welcome to the Shepherd's Chapel Network Family Bible Study Hour with Pastor Arnold Murray. Wisdom is understanding God's Word. Pastor Murray's unique teaching approach brings God's Word alive with meaning as he takes you on a chapter-by-chapter, verse-by-verse study of God's letter to you, the Bible. And now here is Pastor Arnold Murray.
1: Good day to you. God bless you. Say welcome to the Shepherd's Chapel. Welcome to this family Bible study hour back in our Father's Word, book of Deuteronomy, chapter 10. We're going to pick it up here in a moment in verse 14. How fantastic it is that Moses, in this particular book, he speaks basically in lay terms whereby we can all understand. And as we closed in the last lecture, verse 12, so very important. And I think to pick up this subject, I'm going to back up to it. You're not going to have it, but listen carefully. Verse 12, chapter 10, and we ask a word of wisdom from our Father in Yeshua's precious name. Listen carefully. And now, Israel, what doth the Lord thy God require of thee? Now, this is important. This is what he wants from you. But to fear the Lord thy God, that is to say, to revere him, that has a twofold meaning, to love, or to fear, if you cross him, to walk in all his ways. What is the way? Christ is the way. And to love him. That is so very important. Do you understand? That's what he wants from you. You know, he doesn't get up every morning looking for somebody to zap. He loves you. You're his child. And how he does love you. And to serve the Lord thy God with all thy heart and with all thy soul. What makes this so beautiful in the Hebrew manuscripts is that our Father's name is used in so many different ways in that verse. It is Yahweh, our Heavenly Father, but it is also Eliah and Elion, Adonai, and El. All those titles worked into that one verse. And telling you that it's pleasing to God for you to love him and do what he requests of you. If you want his blessings, that's the way it goes. To keep his commandments, as it is written in verse 13 then, of the Lord and his statutes, and I command thee this day for thy good. Not for your hurt, but for your good. Now we pick it up in verse 14 and begin this lecture. Behold, are you looking here? The heaven and the heaven of heavens is the Lord's thy God. And the earth also, which all with all that therein is. He owns it all. And do you know something? When he speaks concerning the Zadok, that's to say his elect, the just in the Hebrew tongue, in Ezekiel 44, you don't get an inheritance because God is your inheritance. He owns everything. That puts you in such a wonderful place if you serve him. 15, only the Lord had delight in thy fathers to love them, and he chose their seed after them, even you above all people as it is this day. He made that covenant, and it's not a part-time covenant. It's an eternal covenant. God never changes. He's the same yesterday, he is today, and he shall be forever. That's why you can be so comfortable with him. He's not wishy-washy. He's not a flip-flopper. He's solid. He's the same. That's a father that loves you. And his commandments, again, not to your hurt, but for your own good. Verse 16, circumcise therefore the foreskin of your heart and be no more stiff-necked. Stiff-necked means somebody that's so stubborn they won't listen to anything. And you notice that this circumcision, there's no gender concerned here, male or female. It's your heart. So that it means you've got to cut away all the hate and all the obstacles, the stiff-necked. You got to cut all that away from your heart and let love come in. Loving God's creation, this doesn't mean you become a walking mat for people, but that you have the blessings of God upon you Why? Because he does love you. And when you follow his commandments, they are for your good. Verse 17, for the Lord your God is God of gods. There is no other. And Lord of lords, a great God, a mighty and a terrible, which regardeth not persons, nor taketh rewards. He will not take a bribe. Don't ever try to bribe God. God gives you, this is the essence of all that is divine, even the name again of our Father as it's repeated. Okay, all in one and one in all. He's our Father. And what he does is he does because of the love in his heart. And don't ever try to bribe God. Don't ever try to buy your way into heaven. That won't work. You arrive in heaven by love, by doing just what he said, by loving him, following his commandments, and doing that pleases him. None of us are perfect, and we all fall short at times. But then on repentance, get back to it. But again, nor taketh the reward, he cannot be bribed. You can forget that. That's a no-no, big time. Verse 18. He doth execute the judgment of the fatherless and the widow, and loveth the stranger in giving him food and raiment. God takes care of the orphans. He takes care of the widows when they do what? When they love him. When they ask his blessings. And he again, even the stranger. That is to say, God created all peoples. And to him, just because he chose one nation and that nation would serve God, and through that nation would come the Son, Jesus Christ, then he was for salvation, meaning he would be the Savior to all strangers that would believe, that would love him. And so it is. Verse 19, love ye therefore the stranger, for ye were strangers in the land of Egypt. That is to say, if compassion will work, again, some strangers that make war with you, that's a whole different ball game. Okay. But a stranger that is looking for truth, that's altogether a different story. And you're supposed to help them to plant seeds when it is possible. But at the same time, you never, you know, if you listen to a fool, let's say that a stranger happens to be a fool. If you listen to a fool, you become a larger fool than they are. Don't let people take advantage of you. But do love those that truly are interested in serving the living God. Assist them in whatever way you can. And love our Father. They're his children. And he expects you to reach out when it is possible and follow them. Because when you were in Egypt, talk about being strangers, 400 years. Verse 20, to continue. For thou shalt fear the Lord thy God. And that's that combination of love and also of fearing him. Him shalt thou serve, and to him shalt thou cleave and swear by his name. Be loyal to him. Love him. You know, by his name, when you ask in his name, when you even ask in the name of Christ and praying to the Father, that gives you credentials. And those credentials assist and love. But what? Love the Father and get ready to receive blessings, because it's your choice, and so it is. 21, he is thy praise. You should praise him. And he is thy God that hath done for thee these great and terrible, that's awesome things, which thine eyes have seen. In other words, these children, they observed the Red Sea opening. They observed Pharaoh's army going down when they had no weapons. They had no army. The men, women, and children helpless out there. And God closed the waters back over Pharaoh's army, protecting his own. And you've seen this. So you should praise him. I marvel that these turned against him so quickly when Moses was up that mountain 40 days. When they had seen those awesome things performed by God. That's why God loves you so much today. When you have not seen those awesome things, but you still love him, trust him, and obey him. And that just makes his day when you do that. Because you didn't have to see those awesome things, the work of God, to be a believer. That puts you in good standing. 22, thy fathers went down into Egypt with 70 persons, and now the Lord thy God hath made thee as the stars of heaven for multitude. 70 people went down there. But a multitude left 400 years later. God blessed them. And they left far richer than they went in. I mean, they were given gold and stock. They got to keep their own possessions when they came out of Egypt. Why, God always blesses his own when you do it his way. And certainly Moses did. And this same Moses, that child drawn from the water, a little rickety basket that floated down, that God used that little one ultimately. And he's approaching 120 years old now. He's near his death time, his departing this particular dispensation of time. And he's preparing the troops. And he loves our Father. He certainly does. Has every right to. Chapter 11, verse 1. Listen carefully. Therefore, thou shalt love the Lord thy God and keep his charge and his statutes and his judgments and his commandments today. You see, there's three things there. And many people, I'm going to say it again. The commandments, that's the law. Okay. And the statutes are simply rituals like blood sacrifice, things that have been done away with, nailed to the cross. That part has been done away. The rituals are most of them. And judgments, of course, is reward for those that are blessed and punishment for those that aren't, that haven't been good, haven't loved God. So you want to know the difference in these three things, or you're going to listen to some yo-yo that's going to tell you, well, the law was done away with. No, it was not. The statutes were, that is to say, the rituals. Verse 2. And know ye this day, you can rest assured, for I speak not with your children which have not known, they didn't see it, and which have not seen the chastisement of the Lord your God, his greatness, his mighty hand, and his stretched out arm. You haven't seen the correction that our God can do. Vengeance belongeth to him, and though he is a God of love, that same love moves forward to protect those that follow and love him against those that would harm them. You want to believe that. That's, God takes care of our enemies, ultimately. Verse 3, and his miracles and his acts, which he did in the midst of Egypt unto Pharaoh, the king of Egypt, and unto all his land. God protects his own. And listen, don't ever let anyone kid you. God is the same yesterday, he is today, and he will be forever. God protects his own, and so it is. Verse 4, and what he did unto the army of Egypt, unto their horses and to their chariots, know ye how he made the water of the Red Sea to flow, overflow them as they pursued after you? And how the Lord hath destroyed them unto this day, wiped them out, that particular army. Verse 5, and what he did unto you in the wilderness until you came into this place. In the desert, he fed you. I mean, manna, angels' food, fell from heaven, and it sustained them. Quail came in by the droves, whereby they had poultry. They had that flesh that sustained them, given by God. God taking care of them. And their clothes not growing old, or their shoes growing old. God takes care of his own. It was awesome, the miracles that he performed in the eyes of these people. Verse 6, and also what he did unto Dathan and Abiram, the sons of Eliab, the son of Reuben,

0: Georgetown. God drew the line, they chose sides. God opened the earth and swallowed that whole group. Got rid of them. Why? To be winners, you can't have a bunch of misfits. And God has a way of taking care of misfits. Again, you can read of it in that 16th chapter of the book of Numbers. Verse 7, but your eyes have seen all the great acts of the Lord which he did. He made no apology for it either. They got what they deserved, you always do. Verse 8, therefore shall ye keep all the commandments which I command you this day, that you may be strong and go in and possess the land whither you go to possess it. You know, this is his promise. When you do God's commandments, he will always bless that nation. That's why this nation is so blessed, as long as the majority of the people follow the commandments of Almighty God. And we do. Basically, this nation under God is such a wonderful, blessed nation. It's not an accident. It didn't just happen. Awesome power. Now, there are times that we slip and there's times we slide. Don't worry, God's still on the throne, taking care of business. Verse 9, and that you may prolong your days in the land which the Lord sware unto your fathers, to give unto them and to their seed a land that floweth with milk and honey, a land that outproduces anywhere. Why America? How could God have left America out of the Bible? He didn't. For this same people, this house of Israel, not the house of Judah, but Judah returned where they should, and in part. But the house of Israel was taken captive 200 years before they were over the Caucasus Mountains, later called Caucasians, settled Europe, and then later moving to Canada and the Americas, and having the blessings of Almighty God, a land flowing with milk and honey, a land blessed of Almighty God. Free as can be. Why? Because we serve the living God. Again, there are people that will challenge that. Don't worry, you know what happens to them. 10, for the land whither thou goest in to possess it is not as the land of Egypt, from whence you came out, where thou sowedest thy seed and wateredest it with thy foot as a garden of herbs. In other words, in Egypt, you grew a lot of good stuff, but you had to turn that wheel with your feet down by the Nile to get water out, and you had to carry it to water the crops. But guess what? In this promised land, what happens? 11, but the land, whither you go to possess it, is a land of hills and valleys and drinking water of the rain of heaven. You're not going to have to funnel it. I'm going to rain that rain down from heaven and water those crops, those trees. 12, a land which the Lord thy God careth for. The eyes of the Lord thy God are always upon it, from the beginning of the year even as the end of the year. God is not a seasonal God. He doesn't just come in the spring. He doesn't just hang around in the winter or the fall. He's here always. And he always blesses. You know, a lot of people, it is strange how I wonder where that is. Well, if you got a coin in your pocket, pull it out and read what it says. It says, in God we trust. And we do. We trust in the Almighty. And the Almighty provides. You let the wrong people engineer, and they can wreck a train. But God is not an engineer with imperfections. He's perfect. He'll straighten it out. Everything will be just fine as long as the people stand up for what is right. That is your obligation. Again, God is not a seasonal God. He's with us every day, all year, every year. 13. And it shall come to pass if you shall hearken diligently. Did it say maybe? No, it shall come to pass. If you listen closely and carefully unto my commandments, which I command you this day to love the Lord your God. What is it he wants? To love the Lord your God and to serve him with all your heart and with all your soul. Are you sold out to him? Do you love him? You should. You know, when he opens his heart and mind up to us and blesses us the way he does, you know, many of us in combat have seen his hand upon our troops. When we were so far outnumbered, we should have been annihilated. We won because of the mighty hand of God's blessings upon the troops of this nation. How precious it is to experience those things that and that brings peace to this great nation. 14, that I will give you the rain of your land in his due season, the first rain and the latter rain, that thou mayest gather in thy corn and thy wine and thine oil. Now listen to me. There is an oil of truth. There is a corn that sustains. And when you look at this spiritually, he gives you both rains. Do you understand the first rain and the second rain, the latter rain? The first rain, when the seed is in the ground, it germinates it. And that little plant springs to life and it grows. If you don't get the latter rain, it blasts in the field, it dries up, it withers, it dies. But when that latter rain, that's the truth of the end times, falls into your mind and in your heart, that truth that you first gained from the early rain, the first rain, it springs to life and you see truth and you see the hand of God as he opens up the way, the path, and Christ is that path to give us victory over all of our enemies. When he does that, and also with our crops, is your example. We ship more grains and to starving nations, and we even pay our farmers not to produce because we overproduce. And there it is that our Father provides such a fertile land. Verse 15, and I will send grass in thy fields for thy cattle, that thou mayest eat and be full. And you know, you could even go out to in our desert, only it's not really desert, in New Mexico and in Arizona and Texas, where we have curly grass. You know, real short, and it looks kind of poorly. And it does take a few acres to feed, but it's 18% protein or better. I'm going by memory many years back. Richest thing, and I'm telling you, you take a steak off of one of those cattle that have been fed on that curly grass. Some people call it buffalo grass, okay. Fantastic how God himself in our dry land can even produce some of the best beef, best cattle, and take care of our wild animals in such a wonderful, fantastic way. And you people in the middle country, you know what I'm talking about, okay? And so it is. God provides. But I didn't think it rained much there. It doesn't take much. 16, take heed to yourselves that your heart be not deceived, and ye turn aside and serve other gods and worship them. Don't you let some Bible-thumping fruitcake come along with some traditions of men that make void the word of God and rob you of the very blessings of God. Well, brother, dear brother, what are you knocking churches? No, I'm just telling you, I'm talking about knocking fruitcakes. Fruitcakes are people, preachers, that would put you in shackles, bondage. But confess all your sins here, dear brother, and then let us brand you and make you a second-class citizen. But if you obey us and if you support this group well enough, We may let you sit in the back of the church, but don't you ever, ever try to teach Sunday school because you're a second-class citizen. You know, I always read in the 8th chapter of St. John that if you learn the truth, it makes you free. It doesn't put you in bondage. Somebody's lying. Don't ever join any church that when you're a believer, I don't care what your sin is, when you repent, it's gone. Okay. Unless it's, and so it is. And God loves you. And you're free. And you're in a nation that is free. Don't ever let anybody mess with your freedoms. That's a no-no. Won't work. We're a people that cannot live in bondage. And let me rephrase that. We're a people that will not live in bondage. Nobody's going to do that to us. So be careful who you listen to and what philosophies of leadership that might be brought upon you. For there is communism in this world, and you will never find one socialist or communist nation that has been successful. You show me a communist and a socialist nation, and I'll show you a people that are beggarly poor and have to beg. It's sad, but it's true. We're so blessed. Don't ever forget to thank him for that. 17. And then the Lord's wrath be kindled against you, and he shut up the heaven that there be no rain, and that the land yield not her fruit, and lest you perish quickly from off the good land which the Lord giveth you. You want to be careful. Well, it happens to some people. You don't listen to him. I wonder where I went wrong. You didn't listen to him. And you know, he's not a respecter of persons. But he does. For those that follow and love him, it's for their own good. Well, what about those that don't love him? You just read it. He'll finish them. They'll never amount to anything until they have a change of heart, until they circumcise their hearts and cut away their stiff-neckedness and learn to love. 18, therefore shall ye lay up these my words. That's what the word Deuteronomy, Ele Hadabarim, in the Hebrew tongue means. That's the name of the book. These words in your heart and in your soul, and bind them for a sign upon your hand, that they may be as frontlets between your eyes. You know, a lot of people take this and weave little scriptures. That's not what it's talking about. You know, if you have to write it down, you know, when you're a believer, what's between your eyes? Inside, your brain. Know it. Believe it. Live it. And bring it right into your very soul and let your hand do the work of God. That's what it's talking about. You don't write signs on yourself that you would be a poor, miserable wretch indeed if you had to do that to know where your faith was. Love him. Is it that complicated? To love he that from whom all blessings flow, that gives us the rain and the blessings and the fullness and the love. How in the world could one find it difficult to love, to return that love? Okay, you don't need some piece of paper round up in your hair or anything else. Verse 19, and you shall teach them your children, speaking of them when they sitteth in thine house, and when thou walkest by the way, when thou liest down and when thou risest up. 20, and thou shalt write them upon the doorpost of thine house and upon thy gates. What happens in the gates? That's where the trial takes place. That's where judgment happens. Judge by God's law, Do that is right. That's what it means. And teach them to your children so that next generation has an opportunity to follow the love of Almighty God. Why? To receive his blessings. There's no accident that this great nation, and I'm not talking down to the nations that listen to us around the world. Through those that serve God, all people are blessed. And this is why that we try so many nations to pick up, to make it possible for people to be free, to be in a democracy, a republic, whereby they can be free to love Almighty God, or to be free to raise their family in peace and contentment. Now, you don't need to write it on a post. Practice it. You see, it's already written right here. It's called the Word of God. These words, love them and accept them. It teaches you how to love our Father. Boy, does he deserve it. Don't miss the next lecture. Bless your hearts. Listen a moment, won't you please?
1: 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You need to know what the Mark of the Beast is. As it's written in Revelation chapter 13, verse 8, many will be deceived. There is no need for you to be deceived. Christ said in Mark 13:23, "Behold, I have foretold you all things." 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
0: And there we are back again. Let's have the 800 number, please. 1-800-643-4645. That number is good from Puerto Rico throughout the U.S., Alaska, Hawaii, all over Canada. Spirit Moves, you got a question, you lay it on us. Won't you do that? Never ask a question, though, about a particular denomination or a reverend or some organization. We don't judge people. We don't have to. You know why? God is the judge. Those words, these words, that Deuteronomy, and the rest of God's word, he's our judge. He does not need your help in judgment. So simply teach that word, let the chips fall wherever they may. Never, never, never apologize for the word of God. Those of you that listen by shortwave around the world, it's always a pleasure hearing from you. And your announcer at the end of the hour will give you our mailing address. Again, always a pleasure. Got a prayer request? You don't need a number or an address. Why? God knows what you're thinking right now. He does. Do you know he made you different than anyone else? You may be the biggest sinner in the world, but you're different than anyone else. Your fingerprints are different. Your DNA is different. God made you unique because he wanted someone just like you. But he does want you to love him. It pays great dividends, because he will always return that love. Father, let's go to his throne. Father, around the world we come. We ask that you lead, guide, direct, Father. Touch in Yeshua's precious name. Thank you, Father. Amen. Okay, and question time. We're going to go with Mary from Florida. I know you served in the military, and I don't understand what happened at Fort Hood. How a high-ranking officer could turn on his fellow people like that. That's the whole problem, my dear. They were not his people. He was a traitor, a spy, a terrorist. He was not of us. And he went out from us. And he deserves to die, and most likely will. That was his wish anyway, that he die. Too bad it didn't happen, okay? But he was a radical to the nth degree, and it should have been spotted. But we have this so-called political correctness. Oh, well, he's of the Islamic faith. There are many wonderful people of the Islamic faith that are not radicals. But political correctness prevents the truth coming forward when it is so obvious that a blind man could see it. And that's not downing about blind man at all. Intelligence should have spotted him long, long ago. But political correctness is ruining this nation. Do you want me to tell you when political correctness ended in this nation? And it has. Well over time. It's when flight, what was it, 99 and up north, when Beamer said, let's roll. That's when political correctness ended in this nation. We're not going to have a passenger sit quietly and be flown to their death anymore. Political correctness can go out the window. This is a free nation, a wonderful nation. Many of us have fought to ensure that freedom. And we're not going to let political correctness, well, it might offend someone. Tough stuff. Be offended. If you're an oddball, you probably deserve to be offended anyway. Okay, let's see. This is Larry from Chicago. And may our Heavenly Father continue to bless you and yours. Well, he sure does, and we appreciate it. Pastor, I understand that we know that when we talk to our Father, we're supposed to go through our high priest who is Christ. Therefore, why is it everywhere I turn, people are chasing Yahweh? I am quite confused. Well, why would you be confused? Have you never read Matthew chapter 6, verse 9? Well, what does Matthew 6, 9 say? It tells you how to pray. Your high priest telling you how to pray. Did Christ say, pray to me, and I will hear your prayer? Somebody said. They asked him. He said, this is how you pray. You pray, our Father, that's Yahweh, which art in heaven. Hallowed, holy is your name. What name? Yahweh. Okay. That your thy kingdom come, thy will be done on earth as it is in heaven. Then you always ask in Christ's name, of course, but you pray to the Father. For if you know and you understand, your chief priest, Christ, is Emmanuel, God with us in this dimension. Wake up. Isaac from Trinidad. Isaac from Trinidad, I read one day a passage that I am trying to find back that I had read. There was a young lady that was cleaning herself behind the fence, and there were two men who asked her to lie with them, and if she refused, they will tell others that they saw somebody with her behind the fence. She began to cry and to pray. You're talking about the story of Susanna in the Apocrypha. Most beautiful story. And Daniel, our Daniel, was a part of it. They were about ready to hang Susanna. Well, because these two fruitcakes, these Kenites, wanted to seduce her. And they were lying at like dogs, as they always will. And they were ready to, did you hear about Susanna? Oh my, no. What about her? Well, she was caught right down there red-handed. Who said? See, gossip is a terrible thing. They were lying. Susanna was a wonderful girl. And here comes Daniel. And they ask him, have you heard about Susanna? And he said, I'll have nothing to do with this. And they said, well, what do you mean? He said, bring one of them out here and put the other one back over there. They brought the one. He said, under which tree did you see this happen? He said, over under that walnut tree that I'm making part of this. There were different trees, but be that as it may. And then he said, take him back. Now bring the other. Under which tree did you see this happen? He said, it was under that willow right there. He said, take them both and hang them. Okay. So, and they were found guilty of lying and trying to seduce this young girl. That's the story of Susanna. And it is a true story, and Daniel put an end to it. Truth always prevails. Hope you enjoy it. Casey from West Virginia. My question, Pastor Marie, is how did God become God? Every time I think about this question, it just makes me wonder, when and where did God exist? Everything and everyone has a beginning. Please help me understand this. Well, what did he say? Do you ever listen to him? What did he say he was? I am the Alpha and the Omega. I'm the beginning and the end. I want you to absorb that real good. He wasn't only the beginning, but he will also be the end. If I were you, I would feel a little uncomfortable questioning his ability, for this is why he said, you will call me Iya Asha Iya, which is to say, I am that I am. I am where I am. I am what I want to be, wherever I want to be, and so forth. He is I am. And you know, he can kind of do whatever he wants to because he created it all and it all belongs to him. Cappy from Illinois. I hope that's not an indication here. I have learned so much from you, and due to you, I have opened up my Bible more than ever. This I thank you. Matthew 17:3, and behold, there appeared unto Moses and Elias talking with him. Elijah never died. Moses did, but God took him, and as he died and buried him, Jesus is God in the flesh, all three being there here. So if it is true that the Bible is the word of God and it is written, which was inspired by the Holy Spirit, then why do you say Moses didn't die? Isn't all of God's word truth inspired by the... Absolutely. Why do you think, if you understand that spiritually speaking, isn't necessarily every individual, instantly their spirit, their real body, goes back to the Father anyway. Okay. But why do you think, as it is written in the book of Jude, that Satan argues and wants to find Moses' bones? Did you ever think about that? It pays you to think. Okay. And let's see, what else do you have to say? Now, also in Matthew 27:57, when the evening was come, and there came a rich man of Arimathea named Joseph, who also himself was Jesus' disciple, John 19:26, and when Jesus therefore saw his mother and his disciples standing by, whom he loved, he said unto his mother, Mother, behold thy son. John 19:27, then said he to the disciple, Behold thy mother. And from that hour, that disciple took her into his own. If Joseph of Arimathea were her rich uncle and could afford to care for Jesus' mother, then why did Jesus not look to him to take care of his earth mom? You don't think things through too well, do you? Where was Christ when he made that statement? He was nailed to the cross. Everyone, as Isaiah 53 so declares, is scattered except John and the women. Everyone. Now, how could he nail to the cross have called to Joseph, who was not there?
2: Well, he didn't have a cell phone.
0: No, he did not have a cell phone. John was there, and he was a disciple he loved, and he said, take my mother. That's what he was saying in a sweet, wonderful way. You know, I hate higher critics that always look for clinks rather than using their brain to think things through clearly. He had John take his mother because John stayed with him. Joseph wasn't there. Joseph would have gladly done it because he would team up with her later. But be that as it may, I'm glad we've got you looking in the Bible. I hope it does some good. Ray from California. God's law says that every seed will reproduce after its own kind. Do you know who the serpent was? Can you think past snake? Okay. Can you think past dragon? Then can you read Revelation chapter 12, verse 6 and 7? That old serpent, which is the Satan, which is the dragon and so forth, all they're just names for a cherubim, period. You want to wake up and kind of smell the coffee a little bit, okay? Donis from Texas. I wonder if that's supposed to be Dennis. It's Donis is what it says. Okay. And I'm glad you asked for his blessing. He does bless us. Thank you. Question, what can I do about all the years of not tithing and love gifts and offerings? Please provide scripture, your brother in Christ. Well, if you weren't attending church and if you weren't being fed, you didn't owe a tithe, okay? You tithe where you're fed, the word of God, okay? So if you weren't being fed, you didn't owe a tithe. So I wouldn't get all wrapped up in it if I were you. Rico from Oklahoma, question, Strong's number for again in the Hebrew, 3254. Which primarily an adjective means to continue. That's why in chapter 4, Eve continued in labor and gave birth to Abel. They were twins. Selman from Oklahoma. Where in the Bible does it say that God said he created good and evil for his glory? I think you're thinking of Isaiah chapter 45, verse 7, where it says God created good and evil, but the word evil in the Hebrew is tumult, meaning God can, trouble, okay? God can cause trouble because he's a God of vengeance. He can heap trouble up on who deserves it, not somebody that doesn't. So he doesn't create evil. It's a mistranslation. Isaiah chapter 45, verse 7, I think is what you're thinking about. Richard from Texas, the book of Luke describes a gulf that divides paradise. Is the bottomless pit located in that great gulf? Well, that's quite a thought, but that isn't what Luke meant at that time. It is a medical term that means an awful cut, okay? Doreen from Michigan. You're welcome. Romans 10:3. What are man's religious traditions that God is against? False teaching. You know, people teach people to fly to save their souls in Ezekiel chapter 13, verses 20 through, along about 20. God says, I'm against that. Anytime you teach something like you're going to be gone when God very clearly says in Mark chapter 13, I want you to stand up against the false Christ and allow the Holy Spirit to speak through you. Don't you even premeditate what you'll say. He didn't say anything about flying you away, because you're supposed to allow the Holy Spirit to speak through you so that unlearned people can hear truth from your mouth. Okay. That's the traditions of men that make void the word of God, lies and false teaching. 1 Corinthians 13:8, why do some people say that the Holy Spirit's gifts ended with the apostles? God is the same yesterday, he is today, and he will be forever. God does not change, people do. Victoria from Montana, what would have been read to the people when they gathered together during Passover in and before Moses' time? Oh, there wasn't a Passover before Moses' time. So they didn't read anything. The Passover was initiated in Moses' time. Now, I can tell you what they read after was basically at Passover is the hallelujah. Well, what does hallelujah mean? It means praise ye the Lord. Psalms 113 through about 119 were read at Passover. Marie from Washington. My name is Marie and I'm 12 years old. I'm trying to read the Bible every day, but I really don't have enough time, so I watch your program every day at my grandparents' house. I've been confused about how am I exactly supposed to go to heaven and be with God. What do I have to do? I live with the Lord. Well, then you're going to make it just fine, my dear. And that's a wonderful commentary by you. And I can tell that you're living that way. You keep it up. When God so loved this world that he gave his only begotten Son, that's Jesus, that whomsoever would believe on him would not perish, but shall live eternally in heaven. That's how you go, is by following that path, that way, which is to say Christ. Marie, we love you and thank you for studying God's word. You're a good girl. You hang tough. Keith from Illinois. Pastor Murray, in Matthew chapter 5, verse 9, does the U.S. military qualify for the blessings to peacemakers? Well, of course they do. You know, were it not for the U.S. military, if we had take any war you wish, take World War II, if it were not for our military, we wouldn't be a free people. And we certainly wouldn't be at peace. And we are, basically, this nation is at peace, except terrorists that slip through. And we used to be able to keep all that on the home of terrorists or nations that wanted to war. But now it seems that some of it is slipping through. But our military has always brought peace. This is why Psalms 144 says, God, give my hands the strength and the power. Be my strength to help me war and put our enemy under our feet. Okay. And so it is. If an enemy wants to be an enemy of God's people, they can sure choose that route. And our military are our peacemakers. God bless every last one of them that are loyal to this nation under God, this nation that their patriotism causes them to serve in such a gallant way. I love every one of them. I'm glad I had my time in the military and not so happy about the wars, but I don't regret them because it kept communism, broke the back of communism in North Korea and caused Russia to fall. That is to say, the communistic superpower, which is all building back again to fulfill Ezekiel 38 and 39. But Vietnam and Korea broke the back of communism. A lot of people say, well, we lost those. No, we didn't lose. The main thing is you don't want to let it slip in through the front door. Terry from Michigan, God bless you and your staff. He sure does. My questions are, why or what does Satan want the bones of Moses for? He was the law. And God would let him have no part of him. God took him. The word beery means many things. He was transfigured because he showed up on the Mount of Well, how can you prove that? He showed up on the Mount of Transfiguration with Christ and Elijah. Elijah the prophet, Moses the law, Christ the Savior, God with us. Also, I am sure I just need clarification. The millennium is when those who prevail shall reign with Christ. When do those who failed get another chance? Is it after the millennium? No, it's during the millennium. It's not another chance. They didn't have a chance to start with. You can't have a bunch of Bible-thumping, misleading, lying preachers misleading people and taking them right basically to worship the false Christ. Yes, you will worship the first super Jesus that shows up on earth and you'll fly away with him. Do you know who that is? That's Satan. It's written. Mark 13, Matthew 24, Luke 21, all of the book of Revelation giving you, you know, by the number, seven trumps. And people still, they'll say, well, you're not supposed to understand Revelation, even though the very word in whichever language you wish to translate it means to reveal or to open. People better get their eyes open. They need them open now. We're out of time. Hey, I love you all because you enjoy studying God's word chapter by chapter, verse by verse, letting God's word speak to your heart and your mind, showing you the way. Most of all, God loves you for it. It's the letter he sent to you. When you read it, makes his day, boy, is he going to make yours. We're brought to you by your tithes and offerings. If we've helped you, you help us keep coming to you. Once you do that, bless God. He will always bless you. Most important, though, you listen to me. Listen good. You stay in his word every day. In his word is a good day, even with trouble. Know why? Jesus, Yeshua, is the living word.
1: 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We hope you have enjoyed studying God's word here on the Shepherd's Chapel Family Bible Study Hour with Pastor Arnold Murray. 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

The Mark of the Beast on CD is our free introductory offer to you. 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It's getting late in the game. You need to know what the Mark of the Beast is. As it's written in Revelation chapter 13, verse 8, many will be deceived. Christ said in Mark 13, 23, "Behold, I have foretold you all things." 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Don't be deceived by Satan.

0: Welcome to the Shepherd's Chapel Network Family Bible Study Hour with Pastor Dennis Murray. Wisdom is understanding God's Word. Pastor Murray's unique teaching approach brings God's Word alive with meaning as he takes you on a chapter-by-chapter, verse-by-verse study of God's letter to you, the Bible. And now, here is Pastor Dennis Murray.
1: Good day to you. God bless you. Welcome to Shepherd's Chapel. Welcome to this Family Bible Study Hour. Ready to get back into our Father's Word here at the chapel. 1 Samuel chapter 4, verse 4. We're going to pick it up today. And judgment begins at the house of God. 1 Peter chapter 4, verse 17 will document that. And Eli and his sons, Hophni and Phinehas, have been messing up. And it's causing the nation of Israel to mess up. We're going to see God not only correcting the house of Eli, that judgment's already been passed by Samuel, that no more will the house of Eli be in the high priesthood. And it's to, now there's going to be a little bit of correction on the people as well. And you might ask, well, if it was Eli and Hophni and Phinehas that were leading the people astray, why is God punishing the people? Well, they went along with it. They fell into apostasy, and there's going to be correction. Yes, God sent a deliverer, that being Samuel, but there's going to be a little correction before the deliverance of the nation of Israel from the Philistines. So let's ask that word of wisdom in Yeshua's precious name. Father, we ask you to open eyes, open ears this day. We're going to pick it up today, 1 Samuel chapter 4, verse 4, and it reads, and I'll remind you, as we left off, the Israel and the Philistines had locked horns on the battlefield, and there were 4,000 of Israel slain. There's going to be a lot more slain before this war is over. But they decided, well, let's send for the Ark of the Covenant from Shiloh, and maybe that will save us from the Philistines. Let's pick it up with verse 4. So the people sent to Shiloh that they might bring from thence the Ark of the Covenant of the Lord of Hosts, which dwelleth between the cherubims. And the two sons of Eli, Hophni and Phinehas, were there with the Ark of the Covenant of God. Well, do you think Hophni and Phinehas would be a big help to the people of Israel against the Philistines? No way, not a chance. They knew, Hophni and Phinehas did, that God would slay them, as it's written in chapter 2, verse 25. That's what's being set up here, is Hophni and Phinehas being killed by the Philistines. And remember that, Hophni and Phinehas being killed was a sign to Eli that all the rest of the prophecies that the prophet brought to Eli in chapter 2 were going to come to pass. God said, when I begin, I will finish. And he's not going to stop until his prophecies are finished. Verse 5. And when the Ark of the Covenant of the Lord came into the camp, all Israel shouted with a great shout, so that the earth rang again. And they're happy campers. They're probably remembering the stories that their fathers told of the glorious victories that Moses and Joshua had when the Ark of the Covenant was with them in battle. And you see, though, it wasn't just the Ark of the Covenant that was with them in battle when they were successful. It was the Lord who was with them. We're going to see that God has departed from Israel by the time we finish this chapter, verse 6. And when the Philistines heard the noise of the shout, they said, "What meaneth the noise of this great shout in the camp of the Hebrews?" And they understood that the Ark of the Lord was come into the camp. Uh-oh, the Philistines are saying. You see, the reputation of Yahweh when he was fighting for Israel was well known around the world. And they see this as a sign of big-time trouble for the Philistines. Not so much this time. Verse 7. And the Philistines were afraid, For they said, God is come into the camp. And they said, woe unto us, exclamation point, for there hath not been such a thing heretofore. This heretofore in the Hebrew tongue is yesterday or the third day, and it's a figure of speech that means never till now. And again, the Lord's reputation was well known around the world. What God did to the Egyptians and struck them with those 10 plagues. History like that gets around. The neighbors hear about it. Verse 8, woe unto us, exclamation point. Who shall deliver us out of the hand of these mighty gods? Note the capital G and the S plural. These are the gods that smote the Egyptians with all the plagues in the wilderness. And this plural, it's not uncommon for heathens to have multiple gods, and that's the reason that they're saying gods plural. And is this Israel's reputation that the Philistines are afraid of? No, it's the Lord's reputation that they're afraid of. And now the leader of the Philistines, one of the leaders of the Philistines, speaks. Be strong and quit yourselves like men. This word quit means be. In other words, be men, O ye Philistines, that you be not servants unto the Hebrews, as they have been to you. Quit yourselves like men and fight. Act like men and fight. If you don't, you're going to be servants to the people of Israel as they have been servants to you. You see, at this time, there were Philistine garrisons, military posts, if you will, throughout Israel. And Israel might as well have been laying on the ground, and the Philistines had their foot on the Adam's apple of Israel, ready to crush it at any sign or attempts to free themselves from the oppression of the Philistines. But this was probably a battle-tested sergeant who spoke this way to the men. He's saying, quit crying like babies, pick yourself up by the bootstraps, and fight like men. Verse 10, and the Philistines fought, and Israel was smitten, and they fled every man into his tent. This means they ran all the way home. Some of them deserted, in other words. And there was a very great slaughter, for there fell of Israel 30,000 footmen. 34,000 so far. And again, you might ask yourself, well, if Eli and Hophni and Phinehas messed up, why is God chastising all these people? Why did 34,000 foot soldiers have to lose their lives? Well, they were probably practicing idolatry because Eli and Hophni and Phinehas were leading people away from God, especially Hophni and Phinehas. But when God chastises, don't ever forget that he only chastises those that he loves. Hebrews chapter 12, verse 6 and the following verses will document what I just said. He only chastises those that he loves. So when the Lord chastises you, I encourage you to say, thank you, Father. Pick yourself up by the bootstraps, straighten your act up, and get on about serving the Lord. Say, thank you, Father, for correcting me. Thank you, Father, for loving me. Verse 11, and the ark of God was taken, and the two sons of Eli, Hophni and Phinehas, were slain. They got what they deserved. These two, that priest who stole from the offerers who brought offerings to the tabernacle. They stole from God that which was rightfully his, the fat that was supposed to be offered on the altar fire. They lay with the women that came to serve at the sanctuary, profaning the house of God. The judgment of God upon Eli's family has begun. He has begun and he will not end until he's put an end to it. And this was a sign, remember, to Eli that all the other prophecies of the prophet in chapter 2 of 1 Samuel would come to pass. Verse 12, "And there ran a man of Benjamin out of the army, and came to Shiloh," where the tabernacle was. The ark wasn't there anymore. The ark was taken by the Philistines. "The same day, with his clothes rent, and with earth upon his head." Both the clothes rent and the earth upon his head, signs of great mourning. "And when he came, lo, Eli sat upon him." Remember, Eli is the high priest and the judge at this point in time. "Sat upon a seat by the wayside watching, for his heart trembled for the ark of God. And when the man came into the city and told it, all the city cried out." A sad, sad day for the people of Israel. And he was watching. Obviously, he was quite nervous for the ark of God. Remember, he's the high priest. He's responsible for the ark. And now it has been stolen by the Philistines. He wasn't really concerned at this point about his sons as much as he was concerned about the ark of God. Verse 14, "And when Eli heard the noise of the crying, he said, What meaneth the noise of this tumult? And the man came in haste

actually, and told Eli. Judgment on the house of Eli had begun. It would not be over until God put an end to the prophecies. Verse 15. Now Eli was 98 years old, and his eyes were dim that he could not see. Remember in an earlier scripture, I believe it was chapter 3, when God was calling out to Samuel, and Samuel had laid down and he was getting sleepy, and his eyes were getting very difficult to see. I think at this point in time that Eli is completely blind. Verse 16. And the man said unto Eli, I am he that came out of the army, and I fled today out of the army. And he, this being Eli, said, What is there done, my son? What has come to pass? What's going on at the front? Verse 17. And the messenger answered and said, Israel is fled before the Philistines, and there hath been also a great slaughter, 34,000 footmen slain among the people, and thy two sons also, Hophni and Phinehas, are dead, and the ark of God is taken by the Philistines. This would be crushing to the high priest Eli. This was his main concern in a previous verse, even more so than his two sons. Verse 18. And it came to pass, when he made mention of the ark of God, that he fell from off the seat. This is Eli, fell from off the seat backward by the side of the gate, and his neck brake, and he died. For he was an old man and heavy, and he had judged Israel 40 years. This word heavy in the Hebrew is kabel. In a bad sense, it can mean stupid or thick. And in some cases, Eli was thick. He was probably a pretty good man, but he totally lacked discipline, no discipline whatsoever. And it was his responsibility as the high priest to straighten out Hophni and Phinehas when it was brought to his attention what they were doing. He did not do so. The number 40 in biblical numerics is probation. I would say on most points, Eli failed the probation. But the news of the ark being taken by the Philistines was just unbearable to Eli. As high priest, he was responsible for the care of the sanctuary, and he failed in his accountability. Verse 19. And his daughter-in-law, this is Eli's daughter-in-law, Phinehas' wife, was with child, near to be delivered. And when she heard the tidings that the ark of God was taken, and that her father-in-law and her husband were dead, she bowed herself and travailed, for her pains came upon her. She went into labor at that point in time. Phinehas wasn't much as far as revering God. I think that his wife, who went into labor here, we're going to see in the next several verses, she did revere the God, and it concerned her very much that the ark of God had been taken. Verse 20. And about the time of her death, the woman that stood by her said unto her, she's going to die in childbirth, Fear not, for thou hast borne a son. But she answered not, neither did she regard it. The birth of a son was not good enough to overcome her sorrow that the Ark of the Covenant had been taken by the Philistines, and her husband was dead, and her father-in-law was dead. And she named the child Ichabod. Ichabod means glory has departed, saying, The glory is departed from Israel, because the ark of God was taken, and because of her father-in-law and her husband. The glory of God had now departed Israel, and she knew it. But she named this child with her last words, Ichabod, the glory is departed. Verse 22, and she said, The glory is departed.

0: complete chapter 5. What the Philistines are going to do is take the Ark of God back to Ashdod and present it more or less as a trophy or an offering to their god Dagon. Chapter 5, verse 1. And the Philistines took the Ark of God and brought it from Ebenezer unto Ashdod, Ashdod being one of the five major cities of the Philistines, and each of these five cities had land associated with them, so it not only was a city, Ashdod was also a region of the Philistines, divided into five divisions. Verse 2. When the Philistines took the Ark of God, they brought it into the house of Dagon and set it by Dagon, giving Dagon credit for their victory over Israel in presenting the Ark of God more or less as an offering to Dagon. Now, Dagon had the trunk, the body of a fish, but the head of a man and hands, at least, as we'll see in the following verses, I think probably limbs such as arms as a man. Verse 3. And when they of Ashdod arose early on the morrow, behold, Dagon was fallen upon his face to the earth before the ark of the Lord. And they took Dagon and set him in his place again. I guess they thought that this was just an accident, or perhaps a wind came along and blew Dagon down in a position of submission, a position of worshiping the Ark of God. God speaking to the heathen with all these actions. And when they arose early on the morrow morning, behold, Dagon was fallen upon his face to the ground before the ark of the Lord. And the head of Dagon and both the palms of his hands were cut off upon the threshold. They were broken off and laying in the threshold, the walkway, the entry. Only the stump, the trunk, if you will, of Dagon was left to him. Only the fish body was left. Verse 5, therefore neither the priest of Dagon nor any that come into Dagon's house tread on the threshold of Dagon in Ashdod unto this day, so as not to defile where the body parts of Dagon were laying in the floor. They, to this day, meaning the time of this writing, if someone entered, they knew where Dagon had fallen and his head broken off and his hands broken off, and they would walk around avoiding that particular spot. Verse 6. But the hand of the Lord was heavy upon them of Ashdod, and he destroyed them, not only the people, but the land, we'll see, was marred by mice in chapter 6, verse 5, when we get there. And smote them with emerods, even Ashdod and the coast thereof. The entire region from border to border of Ashdod, everyone was stricken with emerods. You know what emerods are? Hemorrhoids. Now, again, do you not see the humor in that? Verse 7. And when the men of Ashdod saw it was so, they said, the ark of the God of Israel shall not abide with us, for his hand is sore upon us and upon Dagon our God. I guess Dagon, or what was left of him, was stricken with hemorrhoids as well. But I can just see this, that when the men of Ashdod saw that it was so, that meaning that everyone in from border to border, coast to coast in Ashdod, everyone had been stricken with hemorrhoids. Now, hemorrhoids are kind of a personal thing. You know, you don't go talking to total strangers about your hemorrhoids, but they would have had to have talked to each other. They had to ask each other, hey, do you have hemorrhoids? Do you have hemorrhoids too? It must be the Ark of God that caused these hemorrhoids. Verse 8, they sent therefore and gathered all the lords, the hierarchy, if you will, of the Philistines, from all the other four regions of the Philistines, plus those of Ashdod, unto them, and said, What shall we do with the ark of God of Israel? And they answered, Let the ark of the God of Israel be carried about unto Gath. And they carried the ark of the God of Israel about thither. Again, the five major cities. Now, evidently, the people of Gath did not believe that the ark of God was causing these problems. They didn't believe it. They said, You're a bunch of crybabies in Ashdod. Send that ark of God on down here. The people of Gath didn't believe the calamity was caused by the ark of God, meaning by God himself. They are about to. Verse 9. And it was so that after they had carried it about, the hand of the Lord was against the city with a very great destruction, the same thing that the Ashdodites got. And he smote the men of the city, both small and great, and they had emerods in their secret parts. They all came down with the same thing that the Ashdodites got, hemorrhoids. Verse 10. Therefore they sent the ark of God to Ekron. It's going to be even worse for the Ekronites. And notice the men of Ekron didn't do as the people of Gath did and say, You're a bunch of crybabies there in Ashdod. Send the ark on down here. The people of Ekron didn't ask for it. They just sent the ark there. And it came to pass, as the ark of God came to Ekron, that the Ekronites cried out, saying, They have brought about the ark of God of Israel to us to slay us and our people. And the people of Gath didn't believe that the ark of God was the cause of the hemorrhoids and their other problems. The Ekronites certainly did. Why didn't they just take the ark back to Israel is what I'm thinking at this point. We don't want the ark of the people here is what the Ekronites. The people of Gath didn't believe that the ark was causing these problems, but we sure do. Verse 11. So they went and gathered together all the lords of the Philistines and said, Send away the ark of the God of Israel and let it go again to his own place. Now they're getting smart. They decided that they don't want the ark in the land of Philistines anymore. Let it go again to his own place. In other words, return to Israel, that it slay us not and our people. For there was a deadly destruction throughout all the city. The hand of God was very heavy there. Well, Dagon lost his hands in the fall when his head and his hands broke off. His hands weren't very powerful, but the hand of God was upon first the city of Ashdod, then the city of Gath, then the city of Ekron. Actually, the people of Ashdod and Gath got off lightly. All they had was a case of hemorrhoids. In Ekron, on the other hand, the hand of God was very heavy there, and people were dying of a plague. And the men that died not were smitten with emerods. The ones who didn't die of the plague were stricken with hemorrhoids. And the cry of the city went up to Hevon. I don't think Dagon was there to hear their prayers. Their God was nothing compared to the God of Israel. The victory that the Philistines enjoyed over the Israelites, they saw as no doubt their own power or the power that Dagon gave them. They didn't realize that the victory that they enjoyed over Israel was a chastisement or a correction of the nation of Israel. But the plagues grew worse and worse, more severe. And finally, the princes of the Philistines, the hierarchy, decided it was time to return the Ark of God to Israel. And once again, though, if someone ever asks you, do you think God has a sense of humor? Point out chapter 5 of the book of 1 Samuel to them. I think they'll agree that God has a sense of humor. So now the hierarchy of the Philistines is going to get together and decide, okay, we know we want to return this Ark of God to Israel, but how do we best go about doing that? And that's our subject in chapter 6. Let's go with chapter 6, verse 1. And the Ark of the Lord was in the country of the Philistines 7 months, and that was way too long for the people of Ashdod, Gath, and Ekron. And the Philistines called for the priest, not the priest of Yahweh, the priest of Dagon and their other gods. And the diviners, saying, "What shall we do to the Ark of the Lord? Tell us wherewith shall we send it to his place." How can we return the Ark of God to Israel without offending Yahweh, where he doesn't strike anyone else with hemorrhoids, or worse, strike them dead with the plague? Verse 3. And they said, "If ye send away the Ark of the God of Israel, send it not empty," not without an offering to him for a trespass offering. But obviously we have offended him. "But in any wise return him," that's Yahweh, "a trespass offering. Then ye shall be healed, and it shall be known to you why his hand is not removed from you." They still thought it was possible that the calamity was caused by the ark only, not by Yahweh himself. Verse 4. "Then said they, what shall be the trespass offering which we shall return to him? They answered, 5 golden emerods and 5 golden mice, according to the number of the lords of the Philistines, for one plague was on you all and on your lords." The same plague came upon the Ashdodites, the Gathites, and the Ekronites. And there are 5 lords of the Philistines, so we're going to make 5 golden hemorrhoids and 5 golden mice that destroyed the land. The mice did as they did in the land of Egypt, but that way we'll have a trespass offering to offer to him, so that if we have offended him, this will make up to him. I'm sure God would be impressed with 5 golden hemorrhoids and 5 golden miniature mice. Verse 5. "Wherefore ye shall make images of your emerods and images of your mice that mar the land, and ye shall give glory unto the God of Israel. Peradventure he will lighten his hand from off you, and from off your God, small g, and from off your land. Shall make images of your emerods." How would you like to have been the model for the mold for the golden hemorrhoid? I don't think I would have wanted that job. But remember, these are heathens, and they're trying to do the best they can. Verse 6. "Wherefore then do ye harden your hearts, as the Egyptians and Pharaoh hardened their hearts?" When Moses said, "Let my people go," Pharaoh's heart was hardened. "When he," this being Yahweh, "had wrought wonderfully among them, did they not let the people go, and they departed." And in this case, they're thinking, let the ark go back to Israel. Do you want the 10 plagues of Egypt? In other words, is what they're saying. Let the ark go back to Israel. Verse 7. "Now therefore make a new cart." I think this is the heathen also. A new cart would be something that would impress the Lord. "And take 2 milch kine," or milk cows, "on which there hath come no yoke." In other words, their vitality and it had not been spent. "And tie the kine to the cart, and bring their calves home from them." A milk cow that has a young calf would not leave her calf. And that's what they meant by take the calves home with you. That way we'll know for sure whether or not this little plan we have is going to work. And we'll finish up. I'm out of time for today, but we'll come back in our next lecture and we'll see how this fiasco of the Philistines returning the Ark of God to Israel turns out. We've got a short message. We'll ask you to listen a moment, won't you please?
1: Genesis 1:46, the first six chapters in God's Word. The world that was. Did you realize there was a world age before this one? Same old world, different age. The creation itself. When were the races created? You see, all the races were created separately, and you'll find that documented in these particular CDs. How and what was the sin in the garden? It will be discussed in this series also. This is a must for the serious Bible scholar, for if you do not understand how it was in the beginning, you certainly will never understand the end. I think you will find this series very rewarding and certainly will answer questions that no doubt you have always wondered about. Genesis 1:46. Hey, I know you're going to enjoy this series.
0: Welcome back. We're glad you could join back with us. Let's have the 800 number, please. 800-643-4645. That number good throughout Puerto Rico, the U.S., and Canada. If you have a biblical question that you'd like to pose to be answered on the air, feel free to call that 800 number and leave your question. We ask that you don't ask questions about a specific individual, denomination, or organization by name. We teach God's Word in a positive format. Throwing out negative about others by name serves no purpose. We simply won't do it. We'll let God's Word do the teaching, the correcting, and the healing, fully capable of all three. If you're studying via the internet somewhere around the world that's unable to use that 800 number, your announcer at the end of the hour will give you our mailing address. Quite all right to mail your questions in, being the point. Got a prayer request? Well, we can do away with the telephone number. You don't need a telephone. You don't need a mailing address. Your Heavenly Father is there for you 24 hours a day, 7 days a week. I encourage you to talk to Him. It makes His day when you do talk to Him, and He's always there for you, not too busy. When you have major decisions in your life, ask for His input. Ask for His counsel. You'll find no better counsel on earth, I'll guarantee you. We do have these prayer requests. Father, we come united as one in the name of Your Son, Jesus Christ. We ask You to look upon these, Father. You know their needs, financial difficulties, sickness, Father. If it is Your will, a special blessing on each of these. We also lift up our military troops who are in harm's way around the world, Father. Watch over, guide, direct, touch, heal in Jesus' precious name. Amen and thank You, Father. He's so very good to us. Sherry in Indiana is our first up for a question today. Could Pastor Dennis please talk about the life of Pastor Arnold briefly, because it helps other people to relate to him as a real person? Well, over the course of Pastor Arnold Murray's teaching career, he insisted on keeping self away from the ministry. If had not, this ministry would probably be called the Arnold Murray Ministry. But it's not. It's called The Shepherd's Chapel. And that's who he wanted all the glory to, all the attention to go to. Now, Pastor Arnold Murray was a tremendous Bible teacher. I do the best I can to fill those shoes, but I guarantee you he wore a size 12, and sometimes I don't feel like I adequately fill those shoes, but I know this, with God all things are possible, and we're going to do the best we can to keep on keeping on. We all miss him, but we know he's in a much, much better place and enjoying his much deserved rewards. Lena from Michigan, what is Zion? Is that heaven on earth? No, Zion is a mountain, basically. It's a geographical location just north of Jerusalem. Zion will be where God's throne is located in the eternity. In other words, it will be heaven on earth when Revelation 21 comes to pass. Beware, though, that there is one who's going to establish his throne on the north side of Jerusalem. His name is Lucifer of Isaiah chapter 14. Don't be deceived. You follow with the second question, can humans be earth angels? Well, angels in the Greek language is angelos, and it means a messenger. By implication, it can mean a pastor. And the next question, Katie from Arkansas. If Eve is the mother of all living, how can the line of Jesus be pure? Thank you for your teaching. It's been 3 years I have watched your program. Well, we're glad you continue to study God's Word with us. And you're referring to Genesis chapter 3, verse 20, which is where Eve is called the mother of all living. Now, that doesn't mean, as it stated there, it's not meant that she's the mother of all races that are living on the earth. You got to look at it from a spiritual point of view. It would be through her womb, umbilical cord to umbilical cord, that Jesus Christ would come. And without that, none of us have the chance of living eternally. That's what that verse means. John from Florida. My question is, how will we be changed in the blink of an eye when the Lord returns? 1 Corinthians chapter 15, verse 52, in the twinkling of an eye at the last trump, which if you've studied the trumps, you know it's the seventh, and we shall be changed. That means that there'll be no more flesh. You see, flesh and blood cannot enter the kingdom of God. And you can also read quite graphic description of when that flesh dissolves and we all go into our spirit bodies in Zechariah chapter 14, verse 12, and the following verses. Jamie from Mississippi, and you're quite welcome. Thank you for your kind comments. My question is, I thought I was gay. Now I'm changing. I want to marry a woman and do God's work. Please help me with your advice. I'd say good for you. Number one, repent, as we all should do. We all fall short. We all mess up. But if you want to be doing God's work, you have to first study to find out what it is His work is. What is His will? And that way you can work for His will rather than your own personal will. So stay in His Word. Jim in Tennessee, can you explain to me why Abel was left out in the genealogy of Adam's genealogy in Genesis chapter 5? It starts with Seth after Adam. Bless all of you there at Shepherd's Chapel, and thank you very much. Bless you as well. Abel was murdered by his brother Cain before he had any children. No children, no genealogy. That's the reason that Abel is left out of the genealogy of Adam in Genesis 5. Let me also point out that Cain is not in the genealogy of Adam in Genesis 5. Why? Because Cain was not Adam's son. You'll find Cain's genealogy in Genesis chapter 4, quite different from Adam's. Zari from Nevada. How is it that my brother King David was only 70 or 71 when he reigned 40 years? Forgive me, 7 years in Hebron, 33. I don't understand your question, Zari. David was 30 years old when he began to reign over Judah only in Hebron. Now that was 7 years that he was not the king over the northern tribes. Then when he went to Jerusalem and defeated the Jebusites and Israel, Jerusalem became the capital, if you will, of the entire nation of Israel, David then became king over all 12 tribes. That lasted 33 years. He reigned for 40 years total, meaning he was approximately 70 when he died. John from Texas. I hear you speaking about what happens to our bodies after death, that they return to the dust and we are through with them. And thereafter we are spiritual bodies. If Christ was resurrected, as we will be, where is his physical body? Why wasn't it still in the tombs? Well, Acts chapter 2, verse 29 and 31. Make a note, Acts chapter 2, verse 29 and 31. It states there that David died and he's still in his tomb. His flesh body saw corruption. But it goes on to state there that as for Christ, his soul wasn't left in hell, meaning in the grave, nor did his body see corruption. In Matthew chapter 17, we see there that Jesus took three of his disciples to the Mount of Transfiguration, and he transformed before their very eyes. And who appeared with him? Moses and Elijah. So Jesus' body transfigured. His body, flesh body, did not see corruption. Let's see, who do we have here? Jackie from Florida. 1 Thessalonians chapter 4, verses 16 and 17. Please explain. You said God will be on earth with us, but this verse says we will meet him in the air. Please help with the subtitle at the top of this page said, the second coming of Christ. Well, let me first of all explain, the subtitles at the top of each page of your Bible are not the writing of God. They are by man's design, as are the chapter numbers and the verse numbers. That's not part of the original manuscripts. The subtitle of that page in your Bible should be entitled, Where Are the Dead? Because if you'll read chapter 4, verse 13 of 1 Thessalonians, I don't want you to be ignorant as the heathen are concerning those who are asleep, meaning those who are dead. And then to meet in the air in verse 16, the Lord descends, we don't ascend. Air is the breath of life, in other words, spirit. Well, when he returns, as we were talking about a minute ago, immediately there is no more flesh. Everyone is in the breath of life, their spiritual bodies. Acts chapter 1, verse 11 makes it very clear that Jesus is coming here. We're not flying off to be with him. That is a false doctrine. You know, the church has been around for centuries and centuries and centuries. Why is it that the rapture theory, you didn't read about it until 1830 when a lady by the name of Margaret MacDonald had a dream, which by her own admission, it felt evil when she had it. She came out of the dream and started talking this nonsense. There were two preachers nearby. They grabbed a hold of it and went with it. Oh, a security blanket for the church. We can tell them you don't have to read the book of Revelation. You're going to be gone. You're going to be flying out of here. Why would we want to put the gospel armor of Ephesians chapter 6 on if we're flying away somewhere? No, it says put the gospel armor on that you can stand against the fiery darts of Satan. You're going to be here on earth. Hugh in Maryland, my question, who and when did the rapture theory come about? We just answered that one. Wilma from Georgia, what is it about the great speckled bird? Question, I've heard a little about it for years, but everyone I ask says they don't know. Keep up the good work. I enjoy your teaching very much. Well, thank you, Wilma, and we're going to keep it up as long as God allows us to. You can read about the great speckled bird in Jeremiah chapter 12, verse 9. That's Jeremiah 12, 9. You will find a speckled bird. It could have been translated taloned, like an eagle has talons that he grasps a hold of his prey with, and which means a bird of prey. There is a hymn that was recorded by Roy Acuff and his Smoky Mountain Boys entitled The Great Speckled Bird. That's probably where most of you have heard of that. Josh in Minnesota, is God and Christ separate entities or one entity? Is one. John chapter 1, verse 1, in the beginning was the Word, and the Word was with God, and the Word was God. The entire gospel of John is the Holy Spirit educating us that Jesus Christ is God. In chapter 14, verse 9, the disciples were saying, let us see God and we'll know. And Jesus said, if you've seen the Son, you have seen the Father. And so one in the same. Isaiah chapter 7, verse 14, a virgin will conceive and you'll call his name Emmanuel. What is Emmanuel? If you translate it, God with us. You might order CD 30574, Nature of God, El Shaddai, for the teachings of the chapel as far as the Trinity. And many people have trouble wrestling with how can there be a Father, a Son, and a Holy Spirit. Well, they're all one. Michael in Pennsylvania, do the seven trumpets blow one at a time where you can physically hear them, or all seven at one time? No, they are individual, and each one signals a specific event. For example, the last trump, the seventh trump, is the beginning of the second advent, when Christ returns to earth, when he returns as King of Kings and Lord of Lords. Sounds like I'm selling CDs today. I don't mean for that to be in my intention, but you might consider ordering CD 30462. That's entitled Seven Seals, Seven Trumps. Important for you to understand. Ladon in Texas, where is the scripture about the eighth day creation? Well, first you have to understand that God created all the races on earth in Genesis chapter 1. The beginning of chapter 2, God rested. That was the Sabbath, the seventh day. And then the day after that, he created Eth Ha'adam, the man Adam with the article, and that was the eighth day creation. You hear us refer to it as the eighth day. Why? Because it happened after the seventh day when God rested. You might order, and again, sounds like I'm selling CDs today, it's 30146. It's a 3D CD set that covers chapters 1 through 6 of Genesis. And it's critical that you understand what happened at the beginning. If you don't understand what happened at the beginning, there's no way you're going to understand what happened at the end. The creation, what really happened in the Garden of Eden, the fallen angels, Cain's genealogy, Adam's genealogy, all contained in the first six chapters of Genesis. That's on our list of suggested CDs for new students, which you'll find on page 3 of every newsletter. That's suggested places to start if you don't have a clue where to start with your studies. Gregory in California, what does it mean to let your left hand know what your right hand is doing? Well, it says don't let your left hand know what your right hand is doing. And you'll find that in Matthew, excuse me, chapter 6, verse 3. It's the teachings of Jesus there. And Jesus says when you give alms, do it in secrecy, such secrecy that your left hand doesn't even know what your right hand is doing. If your own left hand doesn't know that your right hand is giving alms, nobody else is. And the teaching there is don't give alms to people. That's a benefit or a help, if you will, to people to be seen of men. Do it secretly so that God knows. And it said, if you do it to be seen of men, you've already got your reward, because you're not going to get a reward from God for it. But if you do it in secrecy, where only God knows about it, then your reward will be even greater, because it will be of God. Gregory in California, what did Paul mean by the statement, when I was a child, I acted as a child, and when I was an adult, I acted as an adult and put away childish things? I don't think you've got a King James Version Bible, or either that or you misquoted. It states that when I was a child, I spake as a child, and when I was an adult, I put away childish things. And you're quoting 1 Corinthians chapter 13, verse 11. When I was a child, I thought on a child's level, immature, in other words. But when I became an adult, when I matured, I started taking responsibility for my words, is what that means. Excuse me. Mark in Oklahoma, where are the people who have died before the millennium period? Is it possible their millennium has already started? Some died a long time ago. Thanks and bless your valuable work. Well, thank you for that. No, their millennium hasn't started. The millennium is a specific period of time. It begins when Jesus Christ returns at the second advent. You're right, some people died a long time ago. Where are they? Well, they're certainly not out here buried in a hole in the ground. They're back with God. Ecclesiastes chapter 12, verses 6 and 7. When the silver cord breaks, which is a figure of speech, when we die, then verse 7 says the dust, meaning the flesh, returns to the earth, and the spirit returns to your Father. So before we were born in the flesh, we were with God. He gave that spirit to that embryo. Then when we die, the spirit returns to Father. The millennium, as you referred to it, is the period of time, Revelation chapter 20, verse 4, when those who don't take the mark of the beast and don't worship the Antichrist reign with Christ 1,000 years. J.R., and we don't know where J.R. was for. 17 years ago, I was a drunk. I was a drug addict, disowned by most, at the bottom of my life. I was on my knees praying to God when a heavy weight was lifted from my back. Since that day, I've had no urge to drink, smoke, or do drugs. So I know my God is real. Thank you for your truth of the word. Well, praise the Lord, and God bless you. You say, what day should I keep the fall feast? Well, we'll have a communion service for the television office in September. Be watching for that. Kay in Georgia, what day is Jesus' birthday, and where in the Bible can I find it? Well, he was conceived on December 25th. He was born on September 29th. And it's a lengthy explanation. There's not one verse in the Bible that says Jesus was born, conceived on December 25th and born on September 29th. It's an hour Bible study. I suggest you order 30517 Christmas for that explanation. Ron in Tennessee, I thank the Lord for Shepherd's Chapel. Bless you and your staff. I have gained a better understanding of the Word of God, chapter by chapter, verse by verse. My aunt watches the broadcast and told me about Shepherd's Chapel Network. I turned in and wow, it's awesome. What is the synagogue of Satan? Is this a government, a church? It is the church of the Antichrist. You can read about it in Revelation chapter 2:9 and 3:9. I'm out of time. I mean, way out of time. And I want you all to know that I love you a great deal. Why? Because you enjoy studying God's Word in depth. We are brought to you by your tithes and offerings. If we've helped you, help us keep coming to you and to reach out to others of our brothers and sisters who are lost in this world of darkness. One thing that's most important, though, and it's this, you stay in His Word every day, and your Father's Word is a good day, even with trouble. Do you know why? It's because Jesus, Yeshua, He is the living Word. Thank you.
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The Mark of the Beast on CD is our free introductory offer to you. What is the Mark of the Beast? 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You need to know what the Mark of the Beast is. As it's written in Revelation chapter 13, verse 8, many will be deceived. There is no need for you to be deceived. Christ said in Mark 13:23, "Behold, I have foretold you all things." 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You may also request your free CD by mailing your request to Shepherd's Chapel, Post Office Box 416, Gravette, Arkansas 72736. 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

0: Welcome to the Shepherd's Chapel Network Family Bible Study Hour with Pastor Dennis Murray. Wisdom is understanding God's Word. Pastor Murray's unique teaching approach brings God's Word alive with meaning as he takes you on a chapter-by-chapter, verse-by-verse study of God's letter to you, the Bible. And now, here is Pastor Dennis Murray.
1: Good day to you. God bless you. Welcome to Shepherd's Chapel. Welcome to this Family Bible Study Hour. Ready to get back into our Father's Word? We're going to pick it up today, 2 Samuel chapter 23, verse 11. And we're going to wrap up the book of Samuel today. In our last lecture, we left off with David's final song. And then David took time to write down the names of his heroes. And most of these folks were with David from the ragtag army of 200 that grew to 400 and then 600. David now, we're going to learn in our lecture, has hundreds of thousands under his command as the king of Israel. But these were with David from the beginning and no doubt very special to him, and he takes time to write down so that these people would not be forgotten, and we'll remember them today. You have three levels of his heroes. The first, or rank, if you will. The highest rank of his heroes, you have three men in it. We had Adino and Eleazar that we covered in the last part of our lecture. Today we'll get to Shema, who is the third in the top tier of David's heroes. Then there is a second group of three. Only two of them are named by named. And then we have additional 32 who are listed in verses 24 through 39. But they're always referred to as David's 30 heroes. Why? I don't have a good explanation for that. So we've got a lot of ground to cover today. Let's hit the ground running as we ask that word of wisdom in Yeshua's precious name. Father, we ask you to open eyes, open ears this day as we pick it up. 2 Samuel chapter 23, verse 11, David's mighty men, the heroes. And after him, meaning after Eleazar, him was Shema, the son of Agi, the Harorite. And the Philistines were gathered together into a troop where was a piece of ground. We learn in the Chronicles that this was at Pas Damon is where this occurred, full of lentils, and the people fled from the Philistines. The normal military soldiers of Israel were frightened and ran. David's mighty men were not in the habit of running from the enemy. They would run to the enemy, rather. Lentils, it's a leguminous plant that the seeds resemble small beans. They're popular to eat even into this day in Egypt, northern Africa, along the Mediterranean. You might recall that when Jacob made a red pottage that Esau wanted, that was made of lentils. There's a red lentil. There are four different kinds, I believe, that of the lentils, maybe more than that, but four major varieties of the lentils. And as I said, they make powder out of the seeds. I started to call them beans, which would be incorrect. But then they use them and they quickly absorb seasonings and the flavors of other foods that you prepare them with. They're quite popular even to this day. Verse 12, but he, this being Shema, we learn in 1 Chronicles chapter 11 that Eleazar, the second in the troop or the rank of three of David's mightiest men, was with Shema at this event. He, Shema, stood in the midst of the ground and defended it and slew the Philistines, and the Lord wrought a great victory. With God on your side, you always have the victory. These were real champions for David. And again, the three top-ranking ones, Adino, Eleazar, and Shema by name. Verse 13. And three of the 30 chief went down. Now this is a different set of three than what we covered with Adino, Eleazar, and Shema. The 30 chief went down and came to David in the harvest time unto the cave of Adullam, and the troop of the Philistines pitched in the valley of Rephaim. The Rephaim were the giants. One of the great of the giants was known as Rapha, which thus comes the name the Rephaim, which were his descendants. And Rapha was one of the great, probably equal to Anak of the giants. Verse 14. And David was then in an hold. He was in a safe place in the cave of Adullam. And the garrison of the Philistines was then in Bethlehem. The Philistines had taken Bethlehem, the very birthplace of David. And I can guarantee you that would not set well with King David, having the Philistines in control of his hometown, Bethlehem. Verse 15. And David longed and said, "Oh, that one would give me a drink of the water of the well of Bethlehem, which is by the gate." Now, this would be the birthplace also, not only of David, but also of Jesus Christ. The living water would be born in Bethlehem. A king wants to be careful what he says out loud and what he asks for when he has people as loyal as David had serving him. All he had to do was say, you can just see him in this cave of Adullam. The Philistines are occupying Jerusalem, and Bethlehem. And he says, "Oh, I just wish that I could have, probably there's no water like water from your home." And that's the reason David said this about the water of the well of Bethlehem. Verse 16. And the three mighty men break through the host of the Philistines and drew water out of the well of Bethlehem that was by the gate, and took it and brought it to David. Nevertheless, he would not drink thereof, but poured it out unto the Lord. He poured out this water from the well of Bethlehem unto the Lord as a drink offering. Why did he do this? Verse 17. And he said, "Be it far from me, O Lord, that I should do this. Is not this the blood of the men that went in jeopardy of their lives?" Question. Therefore he would not drink it. These things did these three mighty men. Again, they were champions for David. They were champions for God in supporting God's anointed. Now, what he's saying here is that this it would represent their blood had things not gone well. They risked their necks to get this water for David, and he would not drink of it. And of course, it would be, again, the water of life, the living water that would be come from Bethlehem. Verse 18. And Abishai, the brother of Joab. Now, we're going to note it's a little, to me, strange that Joab, being the general of David's armies for a good part of his reign as king, not only of all of Israel, but back when he was just the king over Judah as well, Joab is not listed among the mighty men of David. And I think that points back, as we've covered the book of Samuel, I've made it pointed out several times that Joab and David had kind of a love-hate relationship. I don't think that David trusted Joab. After all, Joab murdered Abner and Amasa, who were high-ranking military officials. Why? I think Joab was jealous and wanted the highest position for himself. But Abishai, the brother of Joab, the son of Zeruiah, was chief among the three listed in verse 13, who went back to Bethlehem to get water out of the well. And he lifted up his spear against 300 and slew them, and had a name among the three, among the second three ranking highest military officials. All helped David, but God helped them all. They all knew what a spiritual man David was, and they were also spiritual men. When you start off with a ragtag army of 200, and you're fighting against the armies of Saul, which numbered in the thousands, being outnumbered, 6-1, 7-1 was not unusual. The military people who served David knew that the Lord was with them because God delivered them on many, many occasions. Verse 19, was he not most honorable of three? Therefore he was their captain. This is really talking about Abishai. Howbeit he attained not unto the first three. He was at the second level of David's heroes, mighty men. He never did attain to the top three, which was Adino, Eleazar, and Shema that we covered at the beginning. Verse 20. And Benaiah, the son of Jehoiada, we learn in 1 Chronicles chapter 12, verse 27, that Jehoiada was a priest, but he raised a warrior in Benaiah. It would be Benaiah who would kill Shimei and Joab while serving under Solomon.

And it might surprise you, well, a priest raised a warrior. Well, it shouldn't surprise you. You see, the priest all carried weapons at this time. The son of a valiant man of Kabzeel, this would be an area in Judah, who had done many acts, great deeds. He slew two lion-like men of Joab. He went down also and slew a lion in the midst of a pit in the time of snow. These were all very courageous men. They were brave men. And again, Benaiah not only remained loyal to David, he was also very loyal to Solomon at a time when Adoniah, one of David's other sons, was trying to take the throne away from Solomon. Benaiah supported Solomon. Verse 21. And he, this being Benaiah, slew an Egyptian, a goodly man, and the Egyptian had a spear in his hand. Excuse me. But he went down to him with a staff. Benaiah basically had a shepherd's hook with him. The Egyptian had a spear, and plucked the spear out of the Egyptian's hand and slew him with his own spear. In 1 Chronicles chapter 11, verse 23, this Egyptian is listed at 5 cubits in height. Depending on whose cubit you go by, this Egyptian was between 8 and 9 feet tall. He was a big one. And Benaiah went down to him with basically a shepherd's staff, took the Egyptian spear away from him, and slew him with his own spear. These things did Benaiah the son of Jehoiada, and had the name among three mighty men, among the second tier of the mighty men of David. He was captain of David's bodyguard, royal bodyguards, the Kirathites and the Pelethites, and later the same under Solomon. Verse 23, he was more honorable, he was higher ranking than the 30, but he attained not to the first three. And David set him over his guard. Again, the Kirathites and the Pelethites, the royal bodyguards of King David. Now we're going to skip verses 24 through 39. It's basically just a list of the 32 men who were part of David's mighty men. I do want to point out two individuals in the list. In verse 24, you have Asahel, the brother of Joab. You may recall Asahel died at a very young age. He made the mistake of challenging or chasing after Abner, who was a seasoned war veteran. Asahel was young, he was fast, but he unfortunately, Abner told him, he warned him twice, "You turn away from me, I don't want to have to kill you. Joab would never forgive me." Joab never did forgive Abner for killing Asahel. In fact, he murdered Abner. Also, I want to point out to you in verse 39, one of David's 32 mighty, we have Uriah the Hittite. You remember that name, I hope, the husband of Bathsheba, with whom David had an adulterous affair. So in verse 39, it states that you have 37 in all. That includes the three of the highest ranking, Adino, Eleazar, and Shema. You have two of the second three ranking named, that being Abishai and Benaiah. And then if you count the individuals listed from 24 through 39, you actually have a total of 32, which comes to a total of the 37 listed in verse 39. Okay, probably wore that out a little bit. Now we come to our final chapter of 2 Samuel, chapter 24. Now this backs up in time a little bit from chapter 23. Let's go with it. Verse 1. And again the anger of the Lord was kindled against Israel, and he moved David against them to say, "Go number Israel and Judah." Now a couple things on that.

0: also in James chapter 1, verse 13 and 14, we learn that God is not capable of tempting anyone with evil, with calamity. God's just not capable of doing that. So again, that's James chapter 1, verse 13 and 14. But that verse 14 there in James goes on to say, but men undo themselves through lust. But I think it was Satan who provoked David. It was ego. David, it started off with 200 in his ragtag army. He's now in command of hundreds of thousands. When he had 200, he depended on God to deliver him. Now he's depending on numbers to deliver him. For the king said to Joab, the captain of the host, the army, the military, which was with him, go now through all the tribes of Israel, from Dan even to Beersheba, the extreme northern boundary of Israel to the extreme southern boundary, all of it, in other words, and number ye the people, that I may know the number of the people. Now, God didn't tell David to do this numbering. God ordered the numberings of Israel in the books of Numbers in the early years. But again, it's David's pride, how many people are under me, kind of a ego trip that he's off on. And Joab said unto the king, now the Lord thy God add unto the people, how many soever they be, an hundredfold. In other words, if there's 1,000 of them, may the Lord make it 100,000. If there's 1,000,000 of them, may the Lord make it 1,000,000,000 of them, 100 times the number. And that the eyes of my Lord the king may see it in your lifetime, in other words. But why doth my Lord the king delight in this thing? Joab knew that God had delivered David on many, many occasions, like I said earlier, with only 200 men, not hundreds of thousands of men. Joab doesn't agree with David, and you know, Joab disagreed with David on many occasions. Joab is right this time. David is in the wrong. One thing you see about Joab, too, he might not have been the most popular with David, but he was not a yes man. He said it like he saw it, and sometimes he was right, sometimes David was right. Verse 4. Notwithstanding, the king's word prevailed against Joab. The king's word usually does. And against the captains of the host. Joab was not alone in protesting this numbering. And Joab and the captains of the host went out from the presence of the king to number the people of Israel against their better judgment, but they won't be in a huge hurry. Verse 5. And they passed over Jordan, and over onto the east side of Jordan, where you would find the tribes of Gad, Reuben, and half Manasseh, and pitched in Aroer on the right side, this means on the south side facing east, of the city that lieth in the midst of the river of Gad, or the valley of Gad, and toward Jazer. And again, Joab is not going to be in any hurry going about this numbering. Then they came to Gilead, also on the east side of Jordan, and to the land of Tatim-Hodshi. And they came to Dan-Jaan, that means Dan in the wood. And they came to and about to Zidon. Now this Zidon would be close to Tyre, the extreme northwest boundary of Israel. They're kind of making a circle as they go. Verse 7. And came to the stronghold of Tyre, and to all the cities of the Hivites and of the Canaanites. This would be land that was inhabited by Naphtali, Zebulun, and Issachar. And they went out to the south of Judah, even to Beersheba, the most southern boundary of the nation of Israel. Verse 8. So when they had gone through all the land, they came to Jerusalem at the end of 9 months and 20 days. Very lengthy numbering. It was quite a task, but it was also a time of peace, which means that the military was not gathered together in one or multiple spots. They were scattered all over the nation. Now in 1 Chronicles chapter 21 verse 6, we learn that Joab and those with him did not number or count the tribes of Levi or Benjamin, because Joab saw it as an abomination that David had decided to number the troops of Israel, the fighting men. And Joab gave up the sum of the number of the people unto the king. And there were in Israel 800,000 valiant men that drew the sword. And the men of Judah were 500,000 men. All in all, to combine, you had 1,300,000 troops that were under David. In biblical numerics, the number 13 is rebellion and apostasy. And David's heart smote him after that. His conscience smote him for exalting himself, that he had numbered the people. And David said unto the Lord, I have sinned greatly in that I have done. And now I beseech thee, O Lord, take away the iniquity of thy servant, for I have done very foolishly. And when you in your life realize that you've messed up, that you've fallen short, repent. Go to the Father and tell him, Lord, I have really messed up, and I'm sorry, and I am really going to do my best not ever to do that again. Repent. There is always going to be chastisement. That's part of repentance, is being willing to accept the chastisement. And always remember, God only chastises those he loves. Hebrews chapter 6. Actually, it's Hebrews chapter 12, verse 6, and the following verses. Verse 11. For when David was up in the morning, the word of the Lord came unto the prophet Gad, David's seer, saying, this word seer is just another term for a prophet. He is a prophet of God. He's not bringing good news. Go and say unto David, thus saith the Lord, I offer thee three things. Choose thee one of them, that I may do it unto thee. There is going to be some correction. David is about to be faced with a very difficult decision. So Gad came to David and told him, and said unto him, shall 7 years of famine come unto thee in thy land? Question. That's option one. Choice two. Or wilt thou flee 3 months before thine enemies, while they pursue thee? Choice three. Or that there be 3 days pestilence or plague in thy land. Now advise or decide, and see what answer I shall return to him that sent me. The him that sent him was Yahweh. Now, all three of these choices would greatly reduce the number of fighting men of Israel. And that's what God's point is here. David, you messed up. And you might say, well, David was the one that messed up. Why is God punishing all these other people and going to take these many lives? Remember in verse 1, again the anger of the Lord was kindled against Israel. It wasn't just David who was messing up. It was the nation of Israel. Verse 14. And David said unto Gad, I am in a great strait. I'm severely distressed. Let us fall now into the hand of the Lord, for his mercies are great, and let me not fall into the hand of man. David being chased by his enemy for 3 months was not David's cup of tea. That would not be his style at all. Verse 15. So the Lord sent a pestilence upon Israel from the morning even to the time appointed, 3 days in other words. And there died of the people from Dan even to Beersheba, extreme north to extreme south, 70,000 men. Again, that greatly reduced David's census of military troops. Verse 16, and when the angel, this is the destroying angel, the angel of the Lord, stretched out his hand upon Jerusalem to destroy it, the Lord repented him of the evil. He had pity and for the hurt he was causing, and said to the angel that was destroyed the people, it is enough. Stay now thine hand. And the angel of the Lord was by the threshing floor of Araunah the Jebusite. This Araunah is called Ornan in 1 Chronicles chapter 21, verse 15. But David saw the angel of the Lord, the destroying angel, with the sword drawn over Jerusalem. And David spake unto the Lord when he saw the angel that smote the people, and said, lo, I have sinned, and I have done wickedly. But these sheep, what have they done? Let thine hand, I pray thee, be against me and against my father's house. There we have a type for the good shepherd, David, concerned about the people. Again, though, God was angry with the entire nation of Israel. They were messing up. Yeah, David messed up, and what he did was wrong, but we're seeing true repentance on the part of David. He's willing to accept the blame and the punishment that goes along with it. And Gad, this is the prophet, came that day to David and said unto him, go up, rear an altar unto the Lord in the threshing place, the threshing floor of Araunah the Jebusite. Now, this altar, of course, would be for offering burnt offerings, peace offerings, etc. This location was where Abraham took his son Isaac up to offer him up to the Lord, Mount Moriah. This is also the place where Solomon's temple would be built. Verse 19. And David, according to the saying of Gad, went up as the Lord commanded. Verse 20. And Araunah looked and saw the king and his servants coming on toward him. And Araunah went out and bowed himself before the king on his face upon the ground. In Chronicles it states that Araunah also saw the angel, and he and his four sons ran and hid. Now he sees and recognizes King David and bows to him in abeyance. Verse 21. And Araunah said, wherefore is my lord the king come to his servant? What are you doing here, David? And David said, to buy the threshing floor of thee, to build an altar unto the Lord, that the plague may be stayed from the people, following God's instructions. Whatever it takes to stop the plague, David is willing to do. He's concerned for the sheep, as a good shepherd would be. And Araunah said unto David, let my lord the king take and offer up what seemeth good unto him. Behold, here be oxen for burnt sacrifice, and threshing instruments, and other instruments of the oxen for wood. You can take my instruments that I use to farm with and be for the wood for the fire to offer my oxen. It's a very generous fellow, but these sacrifices are to be made by David, not Araunah. David will make that right. Verse 23, all these things did Araunah as a king, better translated, O king, give unto the king. And Araunah said unto the king, the Lord thy God accept thee. Let the Lord accept your sacrifice. And the king said unto Araunah, nay, but I will surely buy it of thee for a price. This is to be my sacrifice, not yours. You always offer your own and the best of what you have. Neither will I offer burnt offerings unto the Lord my God of that which doth cost me nothing. So David bought the threshing floor and the oxen for 50 shekels of silver. Now it's David's sacrifice, the Lord would accept it. And David built there an altar unto the Lord, and offered burnt offerings and peace offerings. So the Lord was entreated for the land, and the plague was stayed from Israel. And there we have the book of Samuel. Was David perfect? No, David wasn't perfect. But I want you to realize, too, none of us are perfect. It's just simply not possible in the flesh. We all fall short. We all sin. One thing that you can say about David is that he never, ever fell away from Yahweh entirely to where he fell into idolatry. All the future kings of Judah, some of the future kings of Israel after the nation split, would be judged by David as to how they walked with the Lord, whether they walked closely with the Lord or whether they abandoned the Lord and then he thus abandoned them. Lessons that we can learn from the book of Samuel, well, there are many. I guess if I had to choose one that I would ask you to take away and just store away in your memory banks would be chapter 22 of 2 Samuel, where we learn how to have the victory over our enemies. We're in a spiritual war, beloved, and you better be prepared. Of course, who is the enemy? The enemy is Satan. We learn there in chapter 22 of 2 Samuel that God is our strength. Yahweh is our fortress. And if you want to have the victory, you depend on him. If you want to have the victory over Satan, you put on that gospel armor of Ephesians chapter 6, which quenches the fiery darts of Satan. There we have the book of Samuel. I hope you've enjoyed it as much as I've enjoyed preparing it. I appreciate you inviting me into your home over the last several weeks as we've made a Bible study of this book of Samuel. Again, I hope you've enjoyed it as much as I have preparing it. Got a short message. We'll ask you to listen a moment, won't you please?
1: 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What is the Mark of the Beast? Many false teachers would have you believe it will be a tattoo on your forehead or a computer chip implanted under your skin. It is getting late in the game. You need to know what the Mark of the Beast is. As it's written in Revelation chapter 13, verse 8, many will be deceived. There is no need for you to be deceived. Christ said in Mark 13, 23, "Behold, I have foretold you all things." Jesus indeed told us how not to be deceived, and Pastor Arnold Murray takes you on a step-by-step study of God's Word concerning this critical subject, the Mark of the Beast. 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Don't be deceived by Satan.
0: Welcome back. We're glad you could join back with us. Let's have the 800 number, please. 800-643-4645. That number good throughout Puerto Rico, the U.S., and Canada. If you have a biblical question that you'd like to pose to possibly be answered on the air, feel free to call that number and leave your question. Please don't ask questions about a specific individual, denomination, or organization by name. We try to teach God's Word in a positive manner. Throwing out negative about others by name serves no purpose. We simply won't do it. Please keep your questions of a biblical nature as well. If you're studying via the Internet somewhere around the world and not able to use that 800 number, your announcer at the end of the hour will give you our mailing address. Quite all right to mail your questions in, being the point. Got a prayer request? We can do away with the telephone number. You don't need a mailing address. Your Heavenly Father is there for you 24 hours a day, 7 days a week. I encourage you to talk to your Father. You can talk to him like he's your flesh father. He's the closest relative that you have. develop your relationship with your Heavenly Father. That relationship doesn't depend on Him, it depends on you. We do have these prayer requests. Father, we come united as one in the name of your Son, Jesus Christ. Father, we ask you to look upon these. You know their needs, Father, financial difficulties, marital problems, illness. You know, Father, if it is your will, a special blessing on each of these. We also lift up our military troops who are in harm's way around the world, Father. Watch over, guide, direct, touch, heal in Jesus' precious name. Amen and thank you, Father. All right, let's get to some questions. First up today, Rena from Mississippi. I do have one question, and that is, if I only read along with the prompts on the TV screen and don't have my Bible open all the time, am I still considered studying the Word of God, and will God still bless me? Well, yeah, I'd say that you're studying the Word of God when you study with the chapel. I like to see people have their Bible out for two reasons. I think there are two benefits to actually having your Bible in front of you. One, you can make notes in your Bible if you have it open and the proper writing instruments. And there's nothing wrong with making notes in your Bible. A lot of people think, that's degrading or desecrating my Bible to make notes. No, if you intend to be used of God in teaching or planting seeds, you need notes in your Bible to click your memory so that when you're planting seeds, you can call the proper scripture. The second reason or benefit of having your Bible actually open is you learn where the books are located in the Bible. All too often I've sat down at Bible studies and someone, when you say, okay, open your Bibles to the book of Ezekiel, they don't have a clue where the book of Ezekiel is. They immediately grab their book and they look at the thumb index and they're looking for, where's Ezekiel? Where's Ezekiel? It's important that you know where the books of the Bible are. And if you're watching the Bible as it appears on the character generator on your screen, unfortunately, you're not going to be able to relate where that book is located in God's Word. Odette from Florida. We were all living in the first earth age. If we did something horrible or committed sins, do we bring all that with us here in the second earth age? I am so unhappy and lonely being a widow. I thought that maybe all of this awful stuff happening to me is a result of what I did in the first earth age. Also, does punishment also follow us in this age from the first age? No, we're born completely innocent in the flesh. We don't have any memory of what happened in the first earth age. It's like our memory is wiped, like the memory on a computer is wiped clean. The hard drive is wiped clean. But again, and I know you're having trouble, Odette, and I'd encourage you to find some company, maybe a Bible study or something of that nature, if you have a neighbor or something that you could plant seeds with. There are organizations where elderly people, you didn't say you were elderly, you just said you were widowed. You could be young and be widowed, I realize, but there are activities that communities have for elderly people, and that helps you deal with the loneliness. You might consider volunteering at a library or something, you know, something, I don't know what you're good at, but volunteer where you're able to help people that are less fortunate. Always remember too, Odette, 1 Corinthians chapter 10 verse 13, and it states there that there's nothing that's going to happen to you that isn't common to man, and God will never allow you to be tempted above what you're able to handle without providing you a way out. Phyllis in Michigan, could you please tell me what kind of tree was the tree of life? Well, it really wasn't any more a tree than the tree of the knowledge of good and evil in the Garden of Eden was an actual tree. The tree of life was Jesus Christ. The tree of the knowledge of good and evil was the serpent, the devil, in the Garden of Eden. That tree of life will be in the eternity. You can read about it in Revelation chapter 22, verses 1 through 3. William in Georgia, I would like for you to explain Revelation chapter 14, verses 13 through 20. I don't understand when the Bible speaks of a sickle. I watch you all every night, and you list the channel. I get a lot out of your teachings. Thanks for helping me understand the Bible. Well, you're welcome. William, what it's talking about there in Revelation chapter 14, verses 13 through 20, it's talking about when Jesus returns at the second advent, and that's going to be harvest time. You don't harvest grapes with a sickle, number one. So we know it's spiritual. And when Jesus returns, there is no more flesh, but the cup of God's wrath will be poured out. And that cup being poured out is symbolized by the blood up to the horses' bridles in verse 20 of Revelation chapter 14. But keep in mind, we're not in flesh at that point, but spirit, spiritual bodies only. Jane in Indiana, does spiritual discernment mean we should stay away from some people? My spirit tells me sometimes there must be a fine line in not to judge others and not having anything to do with others. I'm confused. Please, your thoughts. Okay, well, 2 Thessalonians chapter 3, verse 14 tells us that if any man obey not our epistle, the word of God is what the epistle, means a letter, note that man and have no company with him. So, in other words, when you don't want to become holier than thou in judging other people as sinners, part of our responsibility to help God's children who lost in this world of darkness is to plant a seed and to teach them. And if you completely stay away from them, you're not going to be doing what you're supposed to do. But what that means in 2 Thessalonians is don't move in with them and take on their actions. But God does not like people who are holier than thou. Isaiah chapter 65, I believe it's verse 5, states that those who are holier than thou are like smoke in God's eye, God's nose. Janice in Pennsylvania, does the word blaspheme mean to hinder or prevent or to stop the Holy Spirit from speaking through you as according to Luke chapter 12, verse 10? The word blaspheme in Luke chapter 12 is blasphemio, very similar to our English word blaspheme. That's, of course, the Greek. It means to vilify, to make someone a villain, in other words. It also means to speak impiously. That means to not show respect or reverence, especially for the Lord. It's translated in the King James Version Bible, of course, as blaspheme. It's also to defame, to rail on, revile, or to speak evil of. Rhonda in North Carolina, how can I get these demon spirits out of my house? Where in the Bible does it show how to get them out in Jesus' name? Well, we learn in Luke chapter 10, verses 17 and 18, that we have power over all of our enemies, including demonic spirits, in the name of Jesus Christ. That includes Satan himself. In James chapter 5, verse 14, it states that if any of you are ill, to go to the elders and to anoint with oil. If your house is sick, you can also anoint your house with oil. That's olive oil. And if you don't know how to do that, go to your local grocery store, purchase some 100% virgin olive oil. I would recommend that you get a small vial from your pharmacist. Would probably be happy to sell you an empty vial. Set aside a small portion of the oil for anointing. And you go to prayer to the Lord, and you say, Father, I'll use this oil in obedience to you, knowing that the power is not in the oil, but your power. And then you take a small amount of the oil on your forefinger, anoint the doorpost of your home, the door jams, in other words, and order all evil out in the name of Jesus Christ. Fill your home with Jesus Christ. Evil spirits don't like Jesus Christ. Barbara in Arizona, did the six-day creation know God before the eighth-day creation? Well, it isn't written whether God made himself known to the six-day creation, which was created in the peoples who were created in Genesis chapter 1. You follow with the second question, God married Jerusalem. The word says he divorced Israel. Is there a hidden meaning in this? No, there's not a hidden meaning, but most people don't know that God was married and divorced. He was married in Ezekiel chapter 16, verse 8. And you have to understand a Hebraism, a figure of speech, which means that when a man spreads his skirt over a woman, they're married in God's eyes. God was divorced from Israel, as you stated, in Jeremiah chapter 3, verse 8. Again, no hidden meanings. Carolyn from Oregon. Are the people on the right side of the Gulf teaching those on the wrong side? No, the Gulf cannot be traversed at this time. You can't travel from the wrong side of the Gulf to the good side or vice versa. Also, is your mother still alive? No, my mother, Anna Murray, passed away, the co-founder of Shepherd's Chapel, along with Pastor Arnold Murray, passed away in 1997. All right, Delcy in Nevada. I have a two-part question. First, when Satan is here and we are to stock up on food and pretty much stay at home, will we be able to get electricity and utilities? And God will provide for those and for his elect. Remember when Moses brought Israel out of Egypt, there wasn't any water. Moses prayed and God brought water to the people from the rock. There wasn't any food. Moses prayed and the Lord brought manna from heaven. So if you're one of God's elect, don't worry. God will provide what you need to accomplish his will. Kim in California. We're studying in the book of Amos, chapter 2, verse 12. Was Samson a Nazarite? Love always, Kim. Yes, Samson was a Nazarite. Actually, he didn't take the vow himself. He was a Nazarite by God's design from birth. Judges, chapter 13, verses 4 and 5 will document that. He was not to drink wine, nor to cut his hair. Rick in Ohio, can you tell me why God decided to have us go through this life? That's a good question. You know, most people don't realize, what are we doing here? Why did God put us here on earth in the flesh? And that's kind of an important question for people to understand. He did it because he didn't want to destroy one-third of his children that rebelled against him and went with Satan. They followed Satan in the first earth age. And God could have just said, okay, that's it. One third of my children, I'm just going to destroy them. They're souls, not a flesh. It's hard for people to distinguish between flesh and soul. The second death is the death of the soul. God did not want to destroy one third of his children. That's the reason for this, the second earth age. We're born in the flesh. Most of us are given free will. We can follow God or Satan. But he also sent his only begotten son in this, the second earth age, Yeshua, which if you translate it means Yahweh's Savior, his salvation for the world. You know, men try and create their own salvation, the Tower of Babel. Well, if it ever floods again like in the days of Noah, we can climb that stairway to heaven. Nope, won't work. Well, we could clone ourselves and live forever. Nope, won't work. Salvation, Jesus Christ, the only way. Ramona in Wisconsin. Do you have to be baptized in a church to go to heaven? I believe in Jesus. I believe he died for my sins. Do you have to be baptized of water in a church to go to heaven? Many falsely teach that John chapter 3, verse 5, where it states you have to be born of water to enter the kingdom of God, means you have to be baptized. That's not what it's talking about. To be born of woman means to be born in the flesh. What's the first thing that happens when a woman is about to birth a child? The water breaks. So that's opposed to the fallen angels who refuse to be born a woman. They will not be in the kingdom of God. The criminal that was crucified on the cross next to Jesus, he believed in that very hour that he would die. What did Jesus say? This day I will see you in paradise. Do you think that criminal came down off the cross and was baptized? No. And John 3:16 says nothing about being baptized. Having said all that, Jesus is our example. He was baptized. So is baptism a good thing? You bet. It's stating that you believe that Jesus Christ was born in the flesh, that he died for your sins on the cross and went into the tomb and, praise God, 3 days later, resurrected. M.W. in Michigan. I heard Pastor Murray say on many occasions, by studying God's word, we make his day. Can you please explain what he means by God's day? That's a figure of speech that means that it makes God's happy when he sees you studying his word. And in other words, it makes it is a highlight of his day, is what it makes his day means. Chris in Alabama, I just heard you talking about how you should or should not pay tithes. Why do we have to pay tithes to a church or a building? Why can't we give 10% to someone who is hungry or someone who is homeless? Well, you can do that, but it doesn't ensure what a tithe is intended to do, which is to ensure that the Word of God continues to be taught. What you're talking about is more alms, helping those who are less fortunate. A tithe is intended to keep the Word of God being taught. I am out of time. I love you all a great deal because you enjoy studying God's Word in depth. It does make his day. And when you make his day, he is going to make yours. That's when the blessings start to follow. We are brought to you by your tithes and offerings. If we've helped you, help us keep coming to you and to reach out to others who are lost in this world of darkness. One thing that's most important, it's this: you stay in his word. Every day in your Father's word is a good day, even with problems. Do you know why? It's because Jesus, Yeshua, the Messiah, he is the living word.
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The Mark of the Beast on CD is our free introductory offer to you. What is the Mark of the Beast? 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It is getting late in the game. You need to know what the Mark of the Beast is. As it's written in Revelation chapter 13, verse 8, many will be deceived. There is no need for you to be deceived. Christ said in Mark 13, 23, "Behold, I have foretold you all things." Jesus indeed told us how not to be deceived, and Pastor Arnold Murray takes you on a step-by-step study of God's Word concerning this critical subject, the Mark of the Beast. 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You may also request your free CD by mailing your request to Shepherd's Chapel, Post Office Box 416, Gravette, Arkansas 72736. 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

0: Welcome to the Shepherd's Chapel Network Family Bible Study Hour with Pastor Arnold Murray. Wisdom is understanding God's Word. Pastor Murray's unique teaching approach brings God's Word alive with meaning as he takes you on a chapter-by-chapter, verse-by-verse study of God's letter to you, the Bible. And now, here is Dennis Murray.
1: Good day to you. God bless you. Welcome to Shepherd's Chapel. Welcome to this Family Bible Study Hour. Ready to get back into our Father's Word here at the chapel. We invite you to get your Bible and join us if you care to today. We're going to pick it up in this beautiful book of Psalms with Psalm 135, verse 8. And Psalm 135 and 136 form a pair. The subject of both is almost identical, and if you have a companion Bible, you might take a peek at the structures that Bullinger lines out after the structure for 136, Psalm 136. You'll find a graph, if you will, showing the similarities between 135 and 136. And as we work our way through 135 and 136, you also will see. You don't need to look at Bullinger's structure, but the subject, of course, is praise for our Heavenly Father, and that means showing our love and our adoration for Him, as well as thanking Him. And don't ever forget to thank your Father. It goes a long ways toward increasing future blessings when He knows that you appreciate the blessings that He's given to you in the past. The subject, again, praise. Although 135 and 136, the psalmist chose to remain anonymous. I pointed out in our last lecture that I think we see the thumbprint of Hezekiah somewhat continuing from the Song of Degrees, which we just completed. Of course, 10 of those being authored, or I should say the Lord authored them, but He used His servant Hezekiah to write them down. So with that introduction, let's ask that word of wisdom in Yeshua Jesus' precious name. Father, we ask You to open eyes, open ears this day. Psalm 135, verse 8, and it reads, speaking of our Heavenly Father, who smote the firstborn of Egypt, both of man and beast. Those 10 plagues that our Father brought against the Egyptians, and the message that He had for Pharaoh, let my people go. The death of the firstborn of all in Egypt, of both man and beast. We're talking about from Pharaoh himself down to the man who was in the dungeon, even to their livestock. The firstborn was smitten by the death angel. Only the Hebrews who had the blood of the Lamb on their doorpost were not smitten by the death angel, but that death of the firstborn, the 10th and final plague, and the Egyptians, including Pharaoh, decided it would be in their best interest to let God's people go. Verse 9. Who sent tokens, or signs probably better, and wonders, miracles, into the midst of thee, O Egypt, upon Pharaoh and upon all his servants. And of course you can read the history of that in the book of Moses in Exodus, beginning with chapter 7 through, say, chapter 14, goes through the 10 plagues, also the fact of when Israel first came out of Egypt, and God's spreading the Red Sea, parting the Red Sea so that they could escape the armies of Pharaoh. And imagine when they came out of, they'd been in bondage for 400 years. Do you think that they had any weapons? Probably not to speak of. Maybe some agricultural tools, perhaps some carpentry tools were probably the closest thing that they had to weapons. Training and military tactics, none compared to what the Egyptians were. But what was the difference between the Egyptian armies and the armies of Israel? God was with the armies of Israel, and he is the one who brought them out of bondage of Egypt. And very little doubt, or there shouldn't have been any doubt among the people. There shouldn't have been anyone saying, look what we did, because they knew that it was God that had done them for it. Did they appreciate it? Not really. They didn't believe him. They didn't trust him. Verse 10, who smote great nations and slew mighty kings after the 40 years in the wilderness, that generation that did not trust God, that didn't believe in him, were sentenced to die in the desert. But as they moved closer to the promised land, and this is talking about in Numbers chapter 21, 23, also Deuteronomy chapter 1, verse 4, where we have Sihon, the king of the Amorites. And they asked Sihon, Israel asked him, let us pass through peaceably, through your land, in other words, peaceably. And we'll stay on the main roads. And if our animals use any of your water or your food, we'll pay you for it. What happened? Well, Sihon didn't believe Israel. He came out to make war against them. And God made short work of Sihon and Og as well, who we pick up in verse 11. Sihon, which means warrior if you translate it rather than transliterate it, king of the Amorites, and Og, king of Bashan, and all the kingdoms of Canaan. Now, Og was a descendant, as it's written in Deuteronomy chapter 3, verse 11, of the Raphaim, which we're talking about the Nephilim, the fallen angels. So Og and his clan were giants. The name Og, if you translate it, it literally means long neck. And he certainly had a long neck, because it's written that his bed was 9 cubits in length and 4 cubits in width. Now a cubit, if you have a companion Bible, you have an appendix 50, which gives approximate measurements, weights and measurements of terms used in the Bible with terms that we're familiar with in this time. And a cubit, according to Bullinger, was anywhere between 21 and 25 inches. And in fact, at times it depended on who was king as to what the cubit was, because a cubit at some points in time was the distance between the king's elbow and the tip of his middle finger. So whatever that measurement was, that was what a cubit was while that person was serving as king. So if we use the figure 24 inches, conversion of 24 inches to a cubit for easy figuring, Og's bed at 9 cubits would have been 18 feet long and 4 cubits in breadth, 24 inches, 2 feet per cubit. That's 8 feet wide. So Og was a pretty good sized lad. And you may recall in Psalm 22, the record, if you will, prophecy of the crucifixion of Jesus Christ. The psalmist there says, the bulls of Bashan encompass me about. And the bulls of Bashan, just as Og, were known for their tremendous size. So I guess everything was big in Bashan. Verse 12, and gave their land for an heritage unto Israel his people. An inheritance. And the Amorites and Og, Sihon and Og, their lands were on the east side of Jordan. And you know, that wasn't God's original plan. They were to cross Jordan and go on to the west side of Jordan. The land of Canaan was to be their land. But he didn't know Sihon, or perhaps the Lord did know Sihon and Og were going to go to war against Israel. But when they were defeated by Israel, the tribes of Reuben and Gad and half Manasseh petitioned Moses and said, look, these lands of these people we just conquered are good for animals, for livestock. And you know, as you know, we have a lot of herds, and these are good pasture lands. And they asked Moses to petition God to allow them to take their inheritance, their lot, on the east side of Jordan rather than on the west side. And God said, okay, you can leave your women and your children and your livestock here, but you're going to cross over Jordan, the fighting men of Gad, Reuben, and half Manasseh. You're going to cross over Jordan and help your brethren defeat the Canaanites, and then when that's done, you could go back across Jordan and take your inheritance on the east side of Jordan. And you know, they didn't only take their land, the land of Sihon and Og, they took their houses, their livestock, their vineyards, their olive yards. Everything was prepared for them, basically. Verse 13, thy name, O Lord, endureth forever, and thy memorial, O Lord, throughout all generations. And this is the same God. Our Father is the same God yesterday. He's the same today, and he will be the same forever. Verse 14, for the Lord will judge or vindicate his people, and he will repent himself concerning his servants. In other words, he'll show compassion upon them. As Hezekiah stated in one of the Song of Degrees, you know, the Lord marks down our iniquities, our sins, if you will. And if we were judged on those sins strictly, and that is all, who of us could stand, Hezekiah said. And the answer to that is none of us, but we have a forgiving God. We have a merciful God, and he shows compassion to his servants. In verses 15 through 18, we're going to be reading about the superiority of our Heavenly Father compared to the idols of the heathens. Verse 15. The idols of the heathen, or the nations, you could translate, are silver and gold, the work of men's hands, and nothing made with the hands of men has any divine nature about it whatsoever.

ever. It's just impossible for man to create something that is divine. Verse 16, referring to the idols now. They have mouths, but they speak not. Eyes have they, but they see not. And many might think, well, we're wasting our time here studying this. We don't have any idols today. We don't make things to worship out of sticks or stones. Well, we have something that I like to refer to as idols of this generation. And anything that comes, that takes away from you having time for your Heavenly Father, you've made an idol out of it. It could be a house, it could be a car, a motorcycle, a boat, whatever. Anything that, again, that you put more importance in that than your relationship with your Heavenly Father, you've made an idol out of it. And, you know, if you don't have time for your Heavenly Father, do you think He has time for you? Think about it. And I'll tell you, if you don't have time for Him, you can forget about any blessings from Him. They're just not going to come your way. And you might be, you know, wise and wealthy in the ways of the world, but eventually it's going to come back to haunt you. Verse 17, they, again referring to the idols, have ears, but they hear not. Neither is there any breath, there isn't any ruach, there isn't any spirit in their mouths. And can you imagine how ridiculous the thought of something that doesn't even have a spirit, that people would take that and make it the subject of their spiritual life. And how silly is that? Verse 18. They that make them are like unto them. Those who make idols are just like the idols. So is every one that trusteth in them. And if you trust in an idol for your salvation, you're trusting in a lie. And I like this. They that make them are like unto them. In other words, they also have ears, but they don't hear. They have eyes, but they don't see. They're totally spiritually dead, in other words. And I couldn't help but think about the bones of Ezekiel chapter 37 that the Lord presented before Ezekiel. And He said, "What do you see, Ezekiel?" And he said, "Well, I see dry bones." And what they were is the spiritually dead. And they had no life in them whatsoever as far as spirit was concerned. And what did the Lord tell Ezekiel to do to bring them back to life? He said, prophesy to those bones. In other words, teach the word of God to those bones, those spiritually dead. And sure enough, slowly, they started to come back to life, bone upon bone, sinew, or tendons joining the bones together. And the word of God brought them back to life. Verse 19, bless the Lord, O house of Israel. Bless the Lord, O house of Aaron. And how do we bless the Lord? We bless Him with our love, with our adoration. That's what He wants. Worship God, not idols. Verse 20, bless the Lord, O house of Levi, ye that fear or revere the Lord, bless the Lord. And some don't understand the difference between the house of Aaron. What's the difference between the house of Aaron and the house of Levi? After all, Aaron was of the tribe of Levi, Kohath to be more specific, one of the three sons of Levi. But you see, the God chose the descendants of Aaron to be the priests. And in other words, you had to be an Aaronite of the family of Aaron to be a priest, which is also a Levite. But you see, not all Levites were of the house of Aaron. There were three major families of the sons of Levi, and Gershon, Merari, and Kohath.

0: And when they were to make camp, putting the thing, the tabernacle, back together. And of course, after the Temple of Solomon was built, that was no longer required. But the different families of the sons of Levi still had specific assignments as they ministered in and around the tabernacle. And let's have the next verse, please. And that would be verse 21 to conclude Psalm 135. Blessed be the Lord out of Zion, which dwelleth in Jerusalem. Praise ye the Lord, in the Hebrew tongue. Praise ye the Lord. Hallelujah. Just as the psalm began in verse 1, it ends in verse 21 with hallelujah. And blessed be the Lord out of Zion, which dwelleth at Jerusalem. And you know, there's a point in time in the future when the Lord will dwell in Jerusalem again. It's called the kingdom of God in the eternity. I hope you're familiar with it. Revelation chapter 21 and 22 tells us that his throne will descend onto earth, and the earth will be rejuvenated. The very last verse of the book of Ezekiel, the last chapter, 48, the last verse of that chapter, it states that the name of Jerusalem at the time that the Lord returns there and his kingdom is established there, the city will no longer be called Jerusalem. It will be called Yahweh Shema, which means the Lord is there. He will dwell there again. Psalm 136, again, the subject remains the same, praise of the Lord. No need for introduction, as our subject is the same as Psalm 135, but we can think of this as a summons to the people to praise the Lord. Verse 1, O give thanks unto the Lord, for he is good, for his mercy endureth forever. His mercy was there in the first earth age. When one-third of his children followed Satan, can you imagine how that hurt him, that one-third of his children would follow Satan? But his mercy was there in the first earth age. That's the reason we have the second earth age that we live in now. He didn't want to destroy a third of his children because they followed Satan. He gave them a chance to go through this life and accept his salvation. That, of course, being Yeshua in the Hebrew tongue, which is Jesus in our language. But he's going to be merciful also in the third earth age. He's the same, as I said earlier, yesterday. He's the same today. He will be the same tomorrow. Our relationship with him doesn't depend on him. It depends on you. And you alone. Verse 2. O give thanks unto the Lord, unto the God of gods, for his mercy endureth forever. And this, I think, taken from Deuteronomy chapter 10, verse 17, which states that our Father is the God of gods, that he is the Lord of lords. He that doesn't regard persons, nor does he take rewards. In other words, he doesn't show partiality or favoritism to his children. Whatever you receive in blessings and rewards or punishment, you have earned it yourself. You can't blame it on anybody else. Also, the fact that he doesn't take rewards, you can't bribe him. There is no amount of money that you can redeem your soul with. Your soul is your heavenly Father's and his to do with as he pleases. Verse 3. O give thanks to the Lord of lords, for his mercy endureth forever. Again, also taken, I believe, from Deuteronomy chapter 10, verse 17. He is the God of gods. He is the Lord of lords. Lord of lords in the Hebrew, Adonim of Adonim. Verse 4. To him who alone doeth great wonders, miracles, for his mercy endureth forever. And you know, the prophets performed miracles. And but to him alone doeth great miracles. And the point I'm trying to make here is, do you think Elijah, for example, would have been capable of performing any miracles without God doing them for him? See, Elijah wasn't supernatural. Elijah performed 8 miracles in all that are recorded in God's word. Elisha, who would take over his ministry when he was taken up in that whirlwind, the mantle of Elijah then fell upon Elisha. Elisha asked for a double portion, so he performed 16 miracles that are written of in God's word. But again, do you think Elisha could have made that axe head, that iron axe head, float on top of the water if God hadn't said that's what would happen? Of course not. Just the same, the two witnesses of Revelation chapter 11, they're going to have the power to make it not rain if they so choose. Is it going to be their power to do those miracles? Absolutely not. It's the power of our Heavenly Father. Verse 5, to him that by wisdom made the heavens, speaking of our Heavenly Father, all the more reason that we should praise him. He made the heavens, for his mercy endureth forever. And it was by wisdom, as it's written in Proverbs chapter 8, verse 22, that wisdom was with God from the very beginning, just as the Word was from the very beginning. That's to say, Jesus Christ was there, but wisdom was with them. It's wisdom who's speaking in Proverbs chapter 8, verse 22, before his works of old. Verse 6, to him, speaking of our Father, that stretcheth out the earth above the waters, for his mercy endureth forever. And this kind of loses it in the English. What this is talking about is in Genesis chapter 1, we learn that we have that firmament of water that at one point in time was above the earth. It protected the earth from all the elements of the universe. And it also speaks of it in 2 Peter chapter 3, verse 5. But what happened at the Catabol, the rebellion of Satan, that water, and it was a flood, it wasn't the flood of Noah's time, don't be confused, but the earth was destroyed at that time. Genesis chapter 1, verse 1 and 2, it states that the earth was void. That word was should have been translated, the earth became void, because it's written in the book of Isaiah, God created the earth to be inhabited. But when Satan rebelled, that's when the firmament come crashing down. That's when the earth was thrown out of kilter by 90 degrees. North, true north is 90 degrees difference than magnetic north, if you will. So that's what that's talking about there. Verse 7, again, still speaking of our Father, to him that made great lights, for his mercy endureth forever. And of course, Genesis chapter 1, verse 14, we're talking here that those lights were placed in the heavens to divide the day from the night. And also they were given for signs and for seasons. Verse 8, the sun to rule by day, for his mercy endureth forever. God set the sun to have dominion over the earth, but it is our Heavenly Father who has dominion over the sun. Verse 9, the moon and stars to rule by night, for his mercy endureth forever. Are you starting to see a tendency here? Have you noticed that we've had 9 verses so far in this particular psalm? Every one of them so far has ended with the phrase, for his mercy endureth forever. Well, guess what? It continues on. We have 26 verses in this psalm, 136. Every single one of them will end with the phrase, "For his mercy endureth forever." I would call that emphasis. Verse 10. "To him that smote Egypt in their firstborn, for his mercy endureth forever." The firstborn from Pharaoh down to the least of the prisoners in the dungeon, also their livestock. And again, we see the subject almost verbatim of Psalm 135 and 136, thus the two forming a pair. Verse 11, "And brought out Israel from among them, for his mercy endureth forever." The Exodus, where God said through his servant Moses, "Let my people go," and eventually Egypt did. "With a strong hand and with a stretched out arm, for his mercy endureth forever." You know, his arm, our father's arms, are stretched out to his children. It's not his will that he destroy any of his children. He wants all to find repentance, as it's written in 2 Peter chapter 3, verse 9. But in Ezekiel chapter 13, you know, we have those false prophetesses there who sew pillows or coverings to cover the arms of God's children who are trying to reach out to him to take those saving outstretched arms. And God says there in Ezekiel 13, verse 18 and the following verses, "Will you save the souls alive that should not live? And will you teach the souls to fly?" And he goes on to say, "I'm against you who sew pillows to cover my outstretched arms." Verse 13, "To him which divideth the Red Sea into parts, for his mercy endureth forever." As Israel came out of Egypt, they walked across on dry land. Verse 14, "And made Israel to pass through the midst of it, for his mercy endureth forever." His mercy is his loving kindness, you know, and love is a two-way street. If you want to receive love, you have to give love. That's just the way it is. And that's what your Heavenly Father, he gives you loving kindness, mercy. And that's what mercy can be translated as. In Hosea chapter 6, verse 6, it states that God wants your mercy. That's your love. Check it out in your Strong's. And for you to have knowledge of him more than he wants burnt offerings. Verse 15, "But overthrew Pharaoh," and that's in the Hebrew, means to shake off, and he did. He shook off Pharaoh and the Egyptians like a dog would shake off a flea, insignificant. "And his host in the Red Sea, for his mercy endureth forever." The Red Sea came crashing down upon the powerful Egyptian armies as they pursued after Israel. Verse 16, "To him which led his people through the wilderness, for his mercy endureth forever." And although they crybabied and murmured and moaned and groaned, he still fed them manna and gave them water when they had none. He protected them from the heat of the desert by a cloud by day, and showed them comfort and security at night through a pillar of fire. Verse 17, "To him which smote great kings, for his mercy endureth forever." And this corresponding with verse 10 and 11 in Psalm 135. And let's go a couple more and we'll stop. Verse 18, "And slew famous kings, for his mercy endureth forever." Your Heavenly Father is in control. He has the power to put Sihon as the king of the Amorites, but he also has the power to remove him from king of the Amorites, as he did. God is in control. Verse 19, "Sihon, king of the Amorites, for his mercy endureth forever." And we'll stop there for today. We'll come back and conclude the Psalm 136 in our next lecture. And I hope you're enjoying the book of Psalms as much as I'm enjoying bringing it to you. We've got a short message. We'll ask you to listen a moment, won't you please?
1: The Strong's Exhaustive Concordance of the Bible is an invaluable tool to the serious Bible student. The Strong's Concordance lists every word used in the Bible and every passage where the word utilized may be found in the Scriptures. With the assistance of a reference numbering system, the English reader may easily translate any word back to the original Hebrew, Chaldee, or Greek in which God's word was written. The Companion Bible is a unique study Bible. In addition to the text of the King James Version Bible, an extra wide margin contains a wealth of information not found in other Bibles. A system of structures or outlines employed by the Companion Bible will allow the readers to rightly divide the Bible. The use of these structures help the reader follow the subject matter, and therefore they are critical to an understanding of God's Word. The 198 appendixes found in the Bible cover a wide variety of topics and information which will enlighten your studies. The Companion Bible and Strong's Concordance are a must for the serious Bible student.
0: Welcome back. We're glad you could join back with us. Let's have the 800 number, please, 800-643-4645. That number good throughout Puerto Rico, the U.S., and, of course, Canada. If you have a biblical question that you'd like to pose to possibly be answered on the air, feel free to call that 800 number and leave your question. Please don't ask questions about a specific individual, denomination, or organization by name. We try to teach God's word in a positive manner, throwing out negative about others, especially our brothers and sisters in Christ. Serve no purpose, we simply won't do it. If you mention a specific denomination, you can be assured your question will not make the air. If you're listening by shortwave radio or via the internet somewhere around the world that can't use that 800 number, your announcer at the end of the hour will give you our mailing address. Quite all right to mail your questions in, being the point. Got a prayer request? We can do away with the telephone number. You don't need a telephone. You don't need to Twitter. You don't need to tweet. You don't need a paper and pencil and to write a letter. Talk to your Heavenly Father. He came up with a way that you can talk to Him directly. It's called through prayer. And you can approach Him. You should feel like, you know, you have a right to speak with Him. He's your Father. He loves you. And He loves for you to talk to Him. And what should you say? Well, whatever's on your heart and mind. You know, a lot of people, in fact, they look on the book of Psalms as a group of prayers that we should read. God doesn't want you to read a prayer to Him that someone else wrote. He wants you to speak to Him directly from your own heart, from your own mind. And you should be able to talk to Him just like you talk to your flesh father. You should even have a closer relationship with Him than you have with your earthly flesh father. We do have these prayer requests, Father. We come united as one in the name of Jesus Christ, Father. We ask You to look upon these. You know their needs, Father. You know the illnesses that they have, the problem marriages. If it is Your will, a special blessing on each of these. We also remember our military troops and lift them up in prayer that are in harm's way around the world, Father. Watch over, guide, direct, protect, touch, heal in Yeshua Jesus' precious name. Amen, and thank You, Father. Let's get to some questions. First up today, we've got Brian in Florida. And thank you for your kind comments. Question, would it be okay to use electricity in the one world system, or would that be a sin? How will we pay for it 6 months in advance? Well, it's not a sin to use electricity while the Antichrist is here on earth. The sin is to worship the Antichrist. I don't care what happens. I don't care what your situation is. If you are one of God's elect, you do not worship the Antichrist. It's just the way it is. And you see, and you know, their times are going to be hard. You know, there's no question about that. But I'll tell you what I'm going to be thinking about during that, although we're not to premeditate what we'll say. I'm going to be thinking about what Jesus Christ did for me on that cross. and being without a little bit of electricity or maybe missing one square a day, that's a small thing compared to what Jesus Christ did for us. And I'm going to stay faithful to him. I'm not going to worship the Antichrist because I want to be fit for the Holy Spirit to speak through me to witness against the Antichrist and for the true Christ. And you have another, is it possible for a person to witness that isn't familiar with the Bible as you? Would I be correct in saying that it's God doing the talking, not me? And since he wrote it, I don't have anything to worry about if it were me to witness. I have a hard time memorizing scripture. Well, if you are one of God's elect, when you are delivered up, as it's written in Mark chapter 13, verse 11, you're not to think about what you're going to say. You're not to premeditate. You take no thought beforehand what you shall speak, because it's not you who will speak, but it will be the Spirit of God that speaks through you, the Holy Spirit. And again, you're not to premeditate. So it doesn't matter that you can't memorize Scripture. It's not going to be you speaking anyway, Brian. It's going to be the Holy Spirit speaking through you. It would do no good for you or I to speak at that point in time. Why? If you're like me, I speak English, I speak a little bit of German, and a very, very little bit of Spanish, so I wouldn't be understood. But when the Holy Spirit speaks through you, it will be that cloven tongue, that language that goes out to the ears of everyone in the world, no matter what language they speak, and they can understand, as it's written in Acts chapter 2, verse 4 and the following verses. Portia in Nevada. Excuse me. I bought a copy of the Apocrypha by Goodspeed from the Shepherd's Chapel Library. I heard a question televise the description of paradise in the second book of Esdras. I'm confused as to where to look. I thought I heard Pastor Dennis state that this information is in 2 Esdras chapter 2, verse 7 through 77. In my book, I only see chapter 2, verses 2 through 48, pages 43 through 46 in the second book of Esdras. Do I have the right book, or am I misunderstanding Pastor Dennis's teaching? You are misunderstanding, and if you got the Apocrypha through Shepherd's Chapel, and it's a Goodspeed, which it would have to be if you got it from us, you've got the right one. But you misunderstood the scripture, dear. It's 2 Esdras, not chapter 2. It's 2 Esdras, chapter 7, verse 77, and the following verses. You'll find that on page 68. Page 68 of the Apocrypha. Now, every Apocrypha has that, and you can read about it in the introduction to your Goodspeed Apocrypha. You'll note that 2 Esdras chapter 7, verse 77, that the verses are in parentheses, and that indicates that they are taken from a different set of manuscripts than what all or most other Apocryphas are taken from. So you won't find 2 Esdras chapter 7, verse 77, for example, in the Apocrypha portions of the King James Version 1611 Bible. You will find it in Goodspeed's Apocrypha. Neville in Nevada. My question is, where Christ was crucified, was he in the spirit or a flesh body, in keeping in mind of the transfiguration? Well, he was absolutely in a flesh body. He was the only begotten Son of God. That means he was in the flesh. He transfigured after he was placed in the tomb. That's the reason when they rolled the rock back from the tomb, His body wasn't there. And of course, the naysayers would be saying, well, somebody stole his body in the night. Nobody stole his body. He transfigured. In Matthew chapter 17, you can read about the Mount of Transfiguration. And what Jesus was doing there was preparing his disciples for what was going to happen after he was crucified. When they saw Moses and Elijah and Jesus in transfigured bodies, they said, oh, let us make a temple here, three temples here, one for you, one for Moses, and one for Elijah. And Jesus said, no, you don't tell anybody about what you saw until after the crucifixion. Gladys in Arizona, I would like very much to join with others in this area. Is there a way to find others who are being taught by your broadcasts? Then you list your town in Arizona, I'll just say. And, you know, we don't, Gladys, give out names and telephone numbers and addresses, obviously, for privacy issues. You know, you wouldn't want someone to come up to your front doorstep and ring your doorbell and say, hi, we're so-and-so and so-and-so, and we study with Shepherd's Chapel. That's not the way we do things. You wouldn't want us to do things that way if we did. We do offer bumper stickers. I know many people aren't, you know, going to put a bumper sticker on their car, but that is one way that you can meet other people who study with Shepherd's Chapel. And then what you do with that and your relationship with them is between you and them. We're going to stay completely out of that. But we get letters every week from someone who said, I was in the parking lot at a major distribution store, and somebody started honking their horn, and they saw my Shepherd's Chapel bumper sticker, and we started a Wednesday night Bible study. So that is one way that you can meet others from your area. Twice a year we have major meetings, the Passover meeting in the spring and Fall Fellowship in the fall. And that also is a way, a place where you can meet people from possibly from your area who study with Shepherd's Chapel. Kathy in Nebraska, I heard you say that God doesn't put burdens on us. What is the difference between a burden and chastisement and discipline? Please give examples of chastisement and discipline. Well, chastisement and or discipline are to correct improper behavior. For example, in Hebrews chapter 12, verse 6 and the following verses, we learn from our Father's word there that what parent, if they love their children, don't chastise them. In other words, when a child behaves improperly, it's part of the parent's responsibility to correct the child. And what happens if the child receives no correction? Well, he develops into a little monster that nobody can stand to be around for any length of time at all. So that's what chastisement and discipline. And that's what your Heavenly Father, it goes on to say there in Hebrews chapter 12, verse 6 and the following verses, is that if he loves you, he'll chastise you. He'll correct you, in other words. Burdens, on the other hand, are problems that we either bring upon ourselves or someone else places upon us. But we shouldn't blame God for a burden. And in fact, be watching for your next monthly newsletter if you're watching the live program, and there'll be a newsletter entitled Burdens. Ramona from Texas, please help me understand, when someone passes away, is it true that once they're gone, that not even their spirit comes and checks on us, and also that once they're gone to heaven, that we are forgotten and they don't know us anymore, like when we were married as a spouse? Is it true? I was told this by a person that goes to church, and she is a Christian. No, I don't believe that is true, because we will be able to recognize our loved ones, our immediate family, for example, in spirit bodies. That's easily documented in Ezekiel chapter 44, verse 25. The Zadok will be able to go to their immediate family. For them, in order for them to be able to go to them, would they not have to be able to recognize them? Of course they would. So if you have forgotten them, you wouldn't recognize them at that point in time either. So I don't believe that our loved ones who pass away forget about those who stay here in the flesh. And you said that their spirit goes. I do believe that if someone loses an immediate family member or a loved one and they're having a particular problem with it and the bereavement is just more than they can stand, then I do believe, and I've heard people, more than one person witness to me, that God allowed the spirit of the deceased to come one time, not a everyday thing or for the rest of their life thing, but one time the spirit was allowed to come to the loved one who was still in the flesh in order to let them know, hey, they're still alive. No one is dead at this point in time. Not even Satan is dead at this point in time. We have a God of the living, not a God of the dead. Lisa from California, can anybody in the flesh speak in tongues? Well, yes, tongues in most places in the Bible, it's talking about languages. And as I mentioned earlier, the elect, however, will speak that cloven tongue that's evidence of the Holy Spirit. And the only way they can do that is if the Holy Spirit speaks through them and everybody will understand. You have more, where is the devil during the millennium? Revelation chapter 20, verses 1 through 5. Satan is cast into the abyss during the 1,000 years. He will be loosed for a short season at the end of the 1,000 years. Then he goes into the lake of fire, as it's written, the last verses of Revelation chapter 20. And then you ask the last one, is another name for God or Jesus, Yahweh Shalom? And yes, in Judges chapter 6, verse 24, we find there in the manuscripts, stay with me, Yahweh Shalom, which means Lord peace or Lord send peace. If you have a companion Bible, Lisa, make a note of Appendix 4 in your companion Bible. You'll find Yahweh Shalom as well as many other titles or names for our Heavenly Father. Sherry from Pennsylvania. Were all souls alive at one time during the first Earth Age, or did people live in generations then as they do now? No, I believe that all souls were created at the same time. And and if time, even if it were relevant in a spirit body, which is not, all souls therefore are the same age. And you follow with the second question, when Jesus descended into hell, after his crucifixion, he spent time teaching the souls from Noah to that time. 1 Peter chapter 3, verses 18 and 19 will document that. You teach what happened with the souls from Adam and Eve and the other six-day creation until Noah. I believe Noah was utilized as meaning all the way back. And you can bet Adam and Eve themselves had a chance to hear the gospel being preached by Jesus Christ as he went to them. God's very fair. He's not going to give preferential treatment to those who were born after Noah and those who were born before Noah. They're just out of luck. That's not the way our Heavenly Father operates. And who do we have? Michelle in California. My question is the seventh trump an actual sound? No, the trumps, you're better off thinking of them, Michelle, as an event. And what is the event that happens at the seventh trump? 1 Corinthians chapter 15, verse 52, and the following verses. At the last trump, that's the seventh trump. In the Greek, it's very specific. It means the farthest out trump, which is the seventh trump. Jesus returns, and there is no more flesh. You can also read about it in the Old Testament, Zechariah chapter 14. Elizabeth in California, should we pray for this world or should we pray that it go into captivity? There's no problem praying for this world and our leaders. Lord knows that our leaders need all the prayer they can get. And Elizabeth and others always pray that God's will be done. And then you don't have to worry about, am I praying for the right thing? Am I praying for the wrong thing? If you're praying for God's will to be done, you're praying for the right thing, because he never brings about the wrong thing. Naomi in New Mexico, since Eve was wholly seduced in the Garden of Eden, what was Adam's sin? Adam's sin was the same as Eve's. And does that mean that he had intercourse with the serpent in the Garden of Eden? That's a strong possibility, which would even be a bigger abomination to our Heavenly Father, knowing what he feels about homosexuality. But he partook of the tree of the knowledge of good and evil, just as Eve did. Pat in Oregon, since the Antichrist has not come yet, is it safe to buy some of the new money that is on the internet? And I'm not sure which new money you're talking about, but any money now, that the currency that's in effect anywhere in the world, there's nothing, no problem with you buying it, because it's not the currency of the one world political beast of Revelation chapter 13. That's the beast system, the one world system, that has a deadly wound. And then the Antichrist appears, Pretty Boy Floyd returns on the scene, and he heals all problems, he cures the deadly wound, and all the world is going to worship him, with the exception of those who are written in the Lamb's Book of Life. That's God's election. And I know what you're talking about. You're talking about whether we're able to buy and sell. And in Revelation chapter 13, verse 17, God's elect who do not worship the Antichrist won't be able to buy and sell. Why? Because they're not going to worship the Antichrist as everyone else in the world is going to do. We'll trade or barter or do without until Jesus returns. If you're helping God accomplish his plan as well, never forget, think back in history how many times he helped those who were doing his plan. He's going to help his elect as well, I have no doubt. I am out of time. I love you all a great deal. Why? Because you enjoy studying our Father's Word in depth. You know what? It makes his day when he looks down from heaven and he sees you with the letter that he wrote to you, the Bible. And you're studying his word and seeking knowledge of him, learning the right way to do things in life. It makes his day. We are brought to you by your tithes and offerings. If we've helped you, help us keep coming to you. Won't you do that, and to reach out to others who are lost in this world of darkness? Most important, this, beloved, you stay in his word every day. Every day in your Father's word is a good day, even with trouble. Do you know why? Because Jesus is the living Word.
2: 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Thank you for watching today's program, and God bless you.

The book of Deuteronomy. The law was given as our schoolmaster. Have you been to school on God's Word? Certainly one way to go there is to study the book of Deuteronomy. Probably the most exciting thing that Deuteronomy has to offer for you is that great song of Moses, that those that overcome the false Messiah in the end generation will be singing. The law itself being the schoolmaster that keeps us out of trouble in these flesh bodies. Again, an education in taming that part of you that oftentimes needs taming through the old schoolmaster, that great book, Deuteronomy, the law, and its set ways of keeping you from harm's way even in this generation. You're going to enjoy it.

0: Welcome to the Shepherd's Chapel Network Family Bible Study Hour with Pastor Arnold Murray. Wisdom is understanding God's Word. Pastor Murray's unique teaching approach brings God's Word alive with meaning as he takes you on a chapter-by-chapter, verse-by-verse study of God's letter to you, the Bible. And now here is Pastor Arnold Murray.
1: Good day to you. God bless you. Say welcome to the Shepherd's Chapel. Welcome to this family Bible study. Our Father's Word. How beautiful. Book of Nahum. This is where the city Capernaum got its name from. And it means compassionate counselor. That's what the word means. And I like to translate it for that. Because it is addressed basically to Nineveh. Inasmuch as Jonah was sent to Nineveh to say, bring salvation to Nineveh, then Nahum is talking about, in as much as they have gone back to the dog, so to speak, or their fish god, then Nahum is sent to let them know that God's had it. Okay, you've taken this whole thing too far. And of course, this is why Jonah didn't want to go there in the first place. He knew that it was prophecy that Nineveh, the Assyrian, would conquer the 10 tribes. So, having said that, chapter 2, verse 6, let's pick it up there, the subject being Nineveh and its destruction, and also the restoration of both Judah and Israel. Verse 6, chapter 2, and it reads, "The gates of the rivers shall be opened, and the palace shall be dissolved." Now, Nineveh sit right on the banks of the Tigris, okay? We've got a lot of action going on right where this city was located today. And a lot of people don't know if this is the old gates of the troops coming in the Father would send or the actual gates of the river. Verse 7, "And Hazab shall be led away captive. She shall be brought up, and her maid shall lead her as with the voice of doves tabering upon their breast." And tabering means their hearts are filled. Hazab is the queen, so-called, of Nineveh. Kind of like the queen of Babylon, if you would, the equivalent thereof, multi-breasted and so forth. Wicked, wicked, wicked. And I can't help but think, as this is the fall of Nineveh, that the same thing basically happens at the fall of Babylon, when confusion drops away, and you see the real truth of God's word. How precious that is when you can see through the fog of of deception that man, unfortunately Christian people, bring upon the word of God if they're not real careful, with confusion. But here we have this old false religion. She kind of symbolizes Nineveh as well. I can't help but think of in the great book of Revelation where old sister Babylon sits saying, "I'm a queen, not a widow." Well, Christ died on the cross and we're a widow until he comes back, okay? That is to say, until the true Christ returns. We know that he is here spiritually through the Holy Spirit, and he will never leave us, he will never forsake us. But we know that this false one comes first, and that's what this is symbolic of, is this old queen of Nineveh and fixed just like the queen of Babylon, because she was Babel. Verse 8, "But Nineveh is of old like a pool of water, yet they shall flee away. Stand, stand, shall they cry, but none shall look back." There won't be a stand made. They will stand for nothing. A people that have no faith, a people that have no taste for freedom given by Almighty God, will not stand. But you show me a people that are trained properly and disciplined, that love God, and from a country that serves God, I'll show you some people that will stand against evil over and over and over. Verse 9, "Take ye the spoil of silver, take the spoil of gold." You pick up that loot. For there is none end of the store and glory out of all the pleasant furniture. These vessels of desire, they're all over the place. Let me tell you something. Vessels of desire and this sort of thing compared to faith in Almighty God and the direction of Almighty God and your freedom is a higher price above anything than picking up the loot or the traditions of men or of any babble, confusion that make void the word of God. You want to be very careful for those that would fog truth over that helps you not see. In other words, blinding your spiritual eyes that you can't see the goal, which is to be home with our Heavenly Father ultimately. Verse 10, she is empty and void and waste, and the heart melteth, and the knees smite together, and much pain is in all loins, and the faces of them all gather blackness. This is a beautiful thing in the Hebrew, and it's a polysyndeton, is what it is, the word and, okay? And from the emptying, it's umbach, and when you take it all together, the polysyndeton, it's umbach, umbaka, umbilabaka. So what you're saying here, every time the word and is used, it is as it is in the first chapter of Genesis. And the Spirit moved upon the water. And the Spirit moved here. And the Spirit moved there. You got umbach, okay. Which, to be emptied, the Hebrew comes from many letters, and the sounds of words come from the actual emptying, if you would, like of an old, if you had a big bottle and you had it full of water and you turned it over, it goes boka boka boka boka boka boka boka as it empties out. And so it is, she's empty. And so if we were to read it with the polysyndeton, listen to it, the beauty of it. She is empty, void, umbach, waste, and the word and, baka, the heart melteth, baka, the knees smite together, and baka, pain in all loins, baka, faces, the faces of them are all gathered blackness. They're pale. They're finished. So when God empties something out, it is empty indeed. This is why that there's no stand made. This is why that there isn't a gallant person among the lot. There's nothing there to stand for. For a father has basically, I'll use the old terminology, pulled the plug. And there they are, totally, completely empty, void, and nothing but waste. Verse 11, where is the dwelling of the lions? And the feeding place of the young lions? Where the lion, even the old lion, where the lion, even the old lion walketh, and the lions wept, and none made them afraid. And of course, this is kind of taken from 2 Kings chapter 18. The lion, verse 12, the lion did tear in pieces enough for his whelps, and strangled for his lioness, and filled his holes with prey and his dens with raven. He took what he needed. Verse 13, behold, I am against thee, saith the Lord of hosts, and I will burn her chariots in the smoke, and the sword shall devour the young lions, and I will cut off that thy prey from the earth, and the voice of thy messengers shall no more be heard. In other words, she's going to disappear. And so it is. Her messengers or her ambassadors or even her ministers. When God pulls the plug, there's not going to be any false teaching any longer. The word of God will be taught. And God himself, I hope you noticed how emphatic our Father was, is I don't need any help to do this. I will do it. Okay. Our Father is quite able. Chapter 3, let's go with it. Woe to the bloody city. It is all full of lies and robbery. The prey departeth not. And so it is. This is the city that took the 10 tribes captive. That is to say, from where the people came from, the Assyrian, and took them north and scattered them. Verse 2, the noise of a whip and the noise of the rattling of the wheels and of the prancing horses and of the jumping chariots. You know, when our father allows someone to take his children captive and they go too far with it, he gets upset. Verse 3, the horsemen lifted up both the bright sword and the glittering spear, and there is a multitude of slain and a great number of carcasses, and there is none end of their corpse. They stumble upon their corpse. You know, I hope you can see within this the great valley of dry bones. For when our people were taken captive over the Caucasus Mountains, later settling America, Canada, and all the Christian nations of today, the majority are spiritually dead. They have no idea who they are. This bloody city took them, stole their identity, their heritage, that is to say, by losing it. You can't blame the Assyrian totally for that, because the people allowed it. They could have maintained their heritage. They could have maintained the truth. They could have carried the word of God with them. But it reminds me of that great valley, and how did God say to bring those people back to life? That is to say, that valley of dry bones, and I'm quoting Ezekiel 37. Okay, preach to them. Prophesy to them. What happened when you preached the real word of God to those corpses, those dry bones? They begin to come to life. The real truth gives people life. And vivaciously, spiritually, they come back to life. Deception is a murderer of souls. And quite frankly, it's far more serious to murder a soul than it is a flesh body. Because if a soul has not the truth, then it is finished. If it has life, it is eternal. That's how serious it is. Verse 4, because of the multitude of the whoredoms of the well-favored harlot, the mistress of witchcrafts, that selleth nations through her whoredoms and families through her witchcraft. That's to say, false teachings, perversion. When a nation begins to approve perversion on a mass scale, you got trouble, friend. Father knows. Father keeps score. Father's watching. Verse 5, behold, I am against thee,

saith the Lord of hosts. And I will discover thy skirts upon thy face, and I will show the nations thy nakedness, and the kingdoms thy shame. Caught in the act. Okay. In other words, I will catch you in the very act of your foolishness. Again, you know, a lot of people say, well, God doesn't exist. You better stick around, friend. You're going to find out he does. And he sure doesn't need any help to put things back in order. What God is saying, I'm going to let him go till I catch him in the very act. Verse 6, and I will cast abominable filth upon thee, and make thee vile, and will set thee as a gazing stock. I'm going to let your naked shame show right before the whole world. Well, I didn't. God wouldn't do a thing like that. Oh, he wouldn't. Then you have never studied the book of Revelation. For do you know what your clothing is that you wear through the millennium? As it is written in Revelation chapter 19, verses 7 and 8, the fine linen that you wear is woven together from your righteous acts. Okay, your righteousness. You got no righteousness, you got shame, friend. You're naked, and there you will be. You know, this is why life has a choice. You can choose to stand for something. You can choose to stand for our Father, or you can go with her. But God's not pulling any punches. He's making clear. He said very clearly, I am against it. When Father is against something, you don't want to be there, okay? Just like he would say in Ezekiel chapter 13, I'm against those that teach my children to fly to save their souls. Because I want them to put the gospel armor on and in place and stand against the fiery darts of Satan. To stand for something. Verse 7, and it shall come to pass, and all that they that look upon thee shall flee from thee and say, Nineveh is laid waste. Who will bemoan her? Whence shall I seek comforters for thee? There won't be any. Nahum, being the comforter of the consolation, won't be there. Why? They overplayed their hand. After Jonah was coughed out by the fish where they worshiped a fish god, and then he taught them the real truth concerning our Heavenly Father, till they even had the animals worship Almighty God as best they could train them. Read the book of Jonah, it's there. And then to go to this, how quickly people can change. Verse 8, art thou better than populous Nope, that was situate among the rivers, that had the waters round about it, whose rampart was the sea, and her wall was from the sea? In Egypt, this is Amanu, which means God's city. Are you better than God's city? It didn't amount to a hill of beans. Verse 9, Ethiopia and Egypt were her strength, and it was infinite. Put and Lubin, that's to say, were this Africa, were thy helpers, and the dwellers of a thirsty land, Lubin. All these were mercenaries for Tyre. Okay. Verse 10. Yet was she carried away. She went into captivity. Her young children also were dashed in pieces at the top of all the streets. And they cast lots for her honorable men. And all her great men were bound in chains. I don't have to tell you about that. This was 51 years before the fact, so to speak, because the end of it would be in 603 BC. Verse 11, thou also shalt be drunken, thou shalt be hid. You're going to disappear, better translated. Thou also shalt seek strength because of the enemy. You know, you want to be glad that

0: eggs, if they be shaken, they shall even fall into the mouth of the eater. Have you ever been around a big old overripe fig tree, Ben, and you kick it and boom, down they come. Bump, bump, bump, bump, bump. And the honey just rolling from them. That means you don't get any, you're not any, there's very little expression other than being easily taken that could describe how easy Nineveh is going to fall. No resistance. I mean, as gentle as an overripe fig, just plump. Verse 13, behold, thy people in the midst of thee are women. Your warriors are like women. The gates of thy land shall be set wide open unto thine enemies. The fire shall devour thy bars, the bars that lock the gate. They're going to burn. Now, you know, the Saxons, when they went to war in early time, women fought with them. I am a little bit against people saying that, or the translation that your warriors are like women, because I'll tell you what, sometimes women can put up quite a scrap, okay, when it comes to what they stand for. But it is a figure of speech, and we live with it, be that as it may, but... it is just a figure of speech that means they're not going to mount a hill of beans. They're not trained. They're not disciplined. They couldn't protect anything, and they couldn't fight their way out of a paper bag. Okay. Verse 14, draw thee waters for the siege. You better get a bunch of buckets of water up there. There's going to be fire on your walls. Fortify the strongholds. Go into clay. You better dig to you a foxhole, okay? And tread the mortar. Make strong the brick pill. You better get set for it, because it's coming. You know what? It won't do them any good. 15, there shall the fire devour thee. The sword shall cut thee off. It shall eat thee up like the canker worm. Make thyself many as the canker worm. Make thyself many as the locust. Now you should be wiring in with the book of Joel. The book of Joel, yes, the locust, the canker worm, the stages of the locust. And it should also take you to Revelation chapter 9, where the locust army comes. And the various stages of the locust army, which is none other than Satan's army, okay? Looking now forward to the future. Verse 16, thou hast multiplied thy merchants above the stars of heaven. The canker worm spoileth and flieth away, that very stage of that locust. When they hatch out and get their wings, they destroy everything in front of them. And so it is. Verse 17, thy crown, let's say your royalty, are as the locust. And thy captains as the great grasshoppers, another stage of the locust, which camp in the hedges in the cold day. But when the sun ariseth, they flee away, and their place is not known where they are. Their pickings are there. They know how to lay out. They know how to low. Naturally, most of the locust formation is underground. Okay. And what is it that there's a very important teaching within this, and I don't want you to pass over it. I want you to be sure that you understand it. For when it's cold and so forth, and the cold of the day, but when the sun ariseth, who's the sun? When he comes. What happens when a real good work of God flourishes and the light shines and the warmth is there? The Kenite army, the locust army, cannot help itself. It attacks. It ridicules. It besmirks. It tries to. But nothing, I mean, God has given us power over all of our enemies, so all they are is a bunch of grasshoppers to us. They can be smashed, stepped on, swept aside. Words will never hurt you when they're lies. Okay. The people that know that you are a true warrior for Almighty God and that you stick to his truth, whatever the gainsayers dream up and bring against you, it's going to fall into nothingness because it's just a bunch of lies. That's what he's talking about here. The real truth always brings them out. That is to say, the light, the sun. Well, I would have thought it would have been quite the other. I thought they always operated in the darkness. Now, they only dream in the darkness. They operate when the light hits them because it shines into their dirty midst and lets the light shine into their very being. Therefore, they fight against it. This is why when you make a stand for God and all of a sudden it seems there's a few people begin to talk against you, praise God. You're doing a good work, okay? Because that's the way the locusts operate, and you might as well get set for it, okay? And if, as the closing verses of Mark, which are misunderstood, a lot of people can't find anything other than to say, those were added. No, they weren't added. It's just that many people don't understand idioms or metaphors, where it stipulates that you can pick up serpents and they can't bite you. It's not talking about snakes. It's talking about you can actually pick Satan up and shake him, and he can't hurt you. In the name of Jesus Christ, you have power over him. And drinking poison and it will not kill you means that your character will withstand any test that some acid, poison-minded person, locust, might say against you. Your character can cut it. Your character can withstand it because you are God protects his own and God takes care of his own and the world cannot harm you. So be careful. Do not look over the deeper meanings of that particular verse because they are very important. When the light shines on them, they squirm. When the light shines on them, they swarm. But they can't bother you. Let the light shine until it cooks their goose, okay? Verse 18. Thy shepherds slumber. Your ministers are asleep. Okay. Your teachers are asleep, O king of Assyria. Thy nobles, that's to say your royalty, shall dwell in the dust. That's where they belong. Thy people is scattered upon the mountains, and no man gathereth them. Why? Well, why wouldn't man gather them? There's no leader. No leader there. No leader to lead them. No leader to guide them. And this is why we have a chief shepherd. And he will never leave you. He will never forsake you. He has given us the very word itself, whereby we can judge, that is to say, we can spiritually discern that we can do and that we let God do, that he will do. And with a well-organized ministry, knowing the power that God entrusts within it to destroy the very locust army itself. You see, God's not too concerned about him. Did you notice that? And again, lest you should misunderstand, how did God say, did he say he was going to have us go out and stomp the locust? If one gets in your way, that's fine. But if I remember right, in the verse 13 of the last chapter we covered, it said, behold, I am against you, saith the Lord, and I will burn her chariots in the smoke. The sword shall devour thy young lions, and I will cut off thy prey from the earth, and the voice of thy messengers shall be heard no more. Your messengers, your preachers, your ambassadors are not going out. God's going to handle it. But he has helpers. You are that helper. And God blesses his own. So her shepherds are asleep. Make sure yours aren't. Our Father never sleeps. our shepherd, our head shepherd, never sleeps. And our teachers had better pay attention to God's word chapter by chapter and verse by verse. Verse 19, to complete the chapter, the book. Verse 19 reads, "There is no healing of thy bruise. Thy wound is grievous. All that hear the bruit of thee shall clap thy hands over thee." What for joy? They're going to applaud. "For upon whom hath not thy wickedness passed continually?" When Babylon falls, as Nineveh did, then there will be joy around the world that that nonsense, that perversion, that false teachings, the plug's gonna be pulled and down the drain it's gonna go. We're gonna flush it, okay? God intends to cleanse, and your father will never let you down, okay? Hey, you know something? That's his promise. We just read it the second time. That is his promise, his declaration. And do you, well, how can we be sure of that? Well, have you never read Isaiah chapter 43, verse 26? Do you not know what it says? This is where, I'm gonna just turn there real quickly and make sure we all read it and understand it. Isaiah 43:26. God speaking, "Put me in remembrance." In other words, remind God of that. "Father, you said you were gonna stomp him. Let us plead together." God's saying, let's talk about it. "Declare thou that thou mayest be justified," that God can make it just for you, okay? In other words, he is always just. That means righteousness. That means to judge fairly. And our Father always takes care of his own. So that's his declaration. He says it's going to fall, and people are going to applaud for joy. Remind him of it. Talk to him. You are in the final generation, that is obvious. You're in the generation of the fig tree. No one can deny that. And you're living it. Many of the prophets wanted to live today. You do. What a glorious time to live. Many people would say, well, I don't see anything glorious. It's pretty hard times. Not if you have God with you. He takes care of his own, because he gives you the wisdom to be smarter than the serpent and wiser, much wiser than the serpent, so you're doing just fine if you do it God's way. Hey, remind him. Talk to him about it. Reason with him so that he can justify you. You're his child, and he certainly loves you. Nahum, compassionate counselor. You don't get any better counseling than he's given us here. He's with us, then who can be against us? All right, bless your heart. You listen a moment, won't you please?
1: 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You need to know what the Mark of the Beast is. As it's written in Revelation chapter 13, verse 8, many will be deceived. There is no need for you to be deceived. Christ said in Mark 13:23, "Behold, I have foretold you all things." 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Don't be deceived by Satan.
0: And there we are back again. Let's have the 800 number, 1-800-643-4645. That number is good from Puerto Rico throughout the U.S., Alaska, Hawaii, all over Canada. If the Spirit moves and you have a question, you share it. Won't you do that? Please never ask a question about a particular reverend or denomination. Let's don't judge people. All you're required to do is teach the Word of God, let the chips fall where they may, and never, never apologize for the Word of God. Don't judge people. We have one judge, that's our Father. And boy, he doesn't need our help. He sure doesn't. Those of you that listen by shortwave around the world, it's always a pleasure hearing from you. Your announcer at the end of the hour will give you our mailing address. Again, always a pleasure. Now, you got a prayer request, you don't need that number. We can do away with it. You don't need an address. Why? God knows what you're thinking right now. You don't even have to say it out loud. He you know, you're his child. He loves you. He may not love what you're doing, but he does love you. And he wants that love to be returned to him. That's what he wants from you. Hosea 6:6. Okay. I don't want your burnt offerings. I want your love, mercy, okay? So that's, he created you for his pleasure. You pleasure him when you let him know you love him. Father, around the globe we come. We ask that you lead, guide, direct, Father. Touch in Yeshua's precious name. Thank you, Father. Amen. And we get into the question time. We're going to go with Jim from Kentucky. My question, where in the Bible did you find the Kenites? From which race, nation, tribe, and so forth do they attach? Well, first of all, you find the Kenites from way back in the beginning, the children of Cain. When you say Kenite in the Hebrew tongue, you're saying the children of Cain, okay? So that's their race, and they usually, they attach themselves to the tribe of Judah. You'll find their first attachment of this in 1 Chronicles chapter 2, verse 55. Guess what they were doing? They were doing the scribe work for Judah. Our people commonly don't necessarily love book work. They'd rather be out in the action. So they kind of took on and hired the Kenite to do their book work for them. That means they were the scribes, okay, for the tribe of Judah. That's where the trouble begins. If you have someone keeping your own records, they can even change them a little if you're not careful. If you're not sharp enough to catch it, even the word of God, if you're not careful, where there have been newer translations that Kenites are involved in. But, you know, a good scholar can always catch it. That's no problem. But when you ask who they really attach themselves to, they admit it with their own mouth in Jeremiah chapter 35, okay? They went to Jerusalem for protection and let the Judas, which is to say the Judeans, protect them. Thomas from California. What race are the fallen angels? The fallen angels are not a race. Okay. The fallen angels were never born of woman in this earth age. The fallen angels are exactly that. From the Hebrew part of their name, Napha, is fallen. They fell from heaven when they saw woman. They wished to seduce her rather than be born of her. This did not go with God's plan because it took away the innocency of a person must be born from above. I know that it's translated born again, but the manuscripts say born from above, of the bag of waters. Okay, the fallen angels chose not to do that. And that's why this is why Enoch was even taken, because he preached against mixing with the fallen angels to the daughters of Adam, through which Christ would come. But it had to be kept pure. And they only found one man that had a family that still had not intermixed with the fallen angels, whereby there were hybrids, Geber in the Hebrew tongue. It was Noah. Okay, and this is why God brought on the flood and destroyed that particular peoples that had intermixed. They were hybrids and brought forth that one people because that would, of Eth Ha'adam, that's a different than Adam, okay? Eth Ha'adam, through which Christ would come. Okay, I think probably I've overloaded your donkey maybe a little bit there with information, but that'll get it done. Fallen angels are not a race, they came from heaven. The book of Jude will help you a lot on that. The reason they're in chains for destruction is they left their habitation and came here the wrong way. Thomas from California, in what world age did the animals become carnivores? They were created that way. In the first earth age, we had carnivore. Anytime you see a tooth like this, that's a meat eater, okay? Ripper and tear. This is probably from a dinosaur rex from Alaska, okay? And here from Texas, you have a mammoth, which was not a carnivore. This is one tooth. And this is ivory, dental ivory right here, where he was a gnawer, a chewer of legumes, of grass, okay? But these are both from the first earth age. And so there were carnivores here then. There are carnivores now. That is to say, those of you that may not know, and I'm not talking down to you, but that's an animal that eats flesh. In the third earth age, there will be no carnivore. There will be no flesh eaters. Do you know why? There won't be any flesh. Okay. But the animals are there. And as it is written in Isaiah chapter 11, the wolf will lie down with the lamb. They're natural enemies. The wolf lives off lambs, basically, or tries to. But they'll lie down together, okay? Because there's no carnivores in the third earth age. Heaven, so to speak. Art from Oklahoma. I have had a very heavy heart for the lost lately. Do you think there is any possibility that our Father will have to live forever with the memory of those that do not make it? Absolutely not. Okay. You know, you can have a heavy heart for the lost, and that is good. You plant seeds. If somebody takes it, that's fine, but do not cast your pearls before swine, okay? In other words, don't waste your time on them. That may sound a little bit tough, but that's exactly the way it is. Once you plant a seed, only God can make it grow. You can't, okay? But when God, understand that the millennium, when everyone is in spiritual bodies and has 100% recall. Now, it is thought that we only probably have about 10% unless you have a gift from God for memory, okay? You only have about 10% recall. But there, you will have 100%, and there will be no handicap. And everybody will see Satan, and is this the man that deceived the world? Isaiah 14, when Satan's in the abyss, knowing he's captive and taught by Christ and God's elect for that 1,000 years when they didn't have an opportunity. If they still choose to follow Satan at the end of the millennium, then God blots them out from his memory and ours. Do you understand what that means? They never existed. They're gone. There will be no tears in heaven because the wicked is all blotted out. I don't care how close they were to you. You won't even remember they ever existed because when God spoke, nothing became everything, and when he speaks, something can become nothing. That's blotting out. Michael from Oklahoma, I have a question for you. Would you please explain Genesis chapter 41, verses 1 through 4 for me? Well, it's when Pharaoh had a dream. And of course, it is a dream, so it's an analogy, okay, that of the seven kine, okay, meaning there was going to be a drought and for 7 years after, and naturally you know who it was that made things good. It was a dream sent by God letting him know there was going to be 7 good years and 7 bad years. Mark from Massachusetts, I'm a musician and sometimes I get hired to play at a church where they lay hands on people. I'm not sure if I should stop playing at these churches anymore. Could you give me your advice or some scriptures that will help me? I sure can. We're instructed in James chapter 5 that if someone is ill, let the call the elders, anoint and lay hands on the sick. So that's following God's orders. There's nothing wrong with that, okay? When we have a ministry, whether it is music or whatever, then may we not prevent ourselves from taking our gift that is really belongs to God anywhere we so choose. If there is something negative there, then who knows but what the good gift will straighten the negative out, okay? So don't be so uptight, all right? God's on the throne, and if you have a gift of really spreading the Spirit, you'll do fine. Susan from Louisiana, why do you believe Christ was born on December the 25th? The Bible doesn't say he was. You're not a student of mine, are you, Susan? The reason I can say you're not a student of mine, because I don't teach that. Okay. I teach that the conception, I hope you know what conception is, that conception took place on December the 25th. It is very obvious because of the birth date of John the Baptist and John the Baptist's conception. It's real easy to understand, okay? Christ's birth date was in September, about the 29th, okay? Ray from Texas. Pastor Murray, thank you for helping me with the Bible. Could you please tell me how long Satan will be on earth de facto? Well, we know de facto 2.5 months, but his power will be here 5 months. It has been shortened to that from 3.5 years, okay, from out of a 7-year period. The shortening was promised by Christ in Mark 13. He says, for the elect's sake, I have shortened the time. And of course, in Revelation chapter 9, it lets us know the time is shortened to the time of the locust, May through September, when that stage of the locust comes forth. And his name, Satan's name, is given there both in the Greek and the Hebrew so that nobody can mess up. Okay, the name Abaddon in the Hebrew, destroyer. His name in the Greek, Apollyon, destroyer. Okay, Satan. Kathy from Oklahoma. My 19-year-old son died. He was saved and baptized, but he wasn't living like he should have been before he died. He had bipolar disorder. When God judges him, will he take into consideration that he had bipolar? Thank you, Pastor. This is heavy on my heart. Well, just let it go, okay? Let go and let God. God is fair and just. And when there is a toxic imbalance, a person is not responsible, and God counts it so. But I'm not going to judge, and I don't want you to judge your own son. You do not know what was in that boy's mind in his last moments especially, okay? But I think you can rest assured that he's with the Father and he's going to always be with him, okay? Just thank our Father and praise him, okay? Henrietta from Georgia. Where can I find the reference to Christ being like a fir tree in the Old Testament? Well, it's God himself. And this is why that many people that for true religious, we have the fir tree as eternal. Because God says in Hosea chapter 14, verse 8, I am a great fir tree. And you must always know that, and this is not the only place that God says he's a fir tree, okay? Or that his planting or the trees of his people, which is his, and he is the husband. He says that Christ is the living tree, okay? The tree of life. And Satan is that tree of the knowledge of good and evil. But it's an evergreen, never leaves its, loses its leaves necessarily, okay? And this is why God uses, it only symbolizes. But don't let Satan and false teachings rob you for the beauty that God has given us in the Word. Because they will do it if they have an opportunity. They will take what God has taught and trump it right into the dirt by making their own rendition of it. They have a rendition for everything in the Word, basically. Just don't take their nonsense. Stick with the Word. Joyce from Florida. Will we be able to enter heaven if we just believe? Well, you know, believe what? See, this is where you have an open-ended question here. Believe what? Believe that Christ is the Son of God, then you're in good shape, because God so loved the world that he gave his only begotten Son, that whomsoever should believe upon him would have eternal, that is to say, everlasting life. And that's what's required. But you have to believe on the Son of God, okay? That gives you credentials. Even when you pray, and you pray, and then you pray to Almighty God, he's our Father. He's the one that answers prayer. But you always pray in the Son's name, because that gives credentials that you're a Christian, that you believe God loved us enough that he sent that Son that would pay for our sins if you would believe and have faith upon him. So you have to believe the truth. That's what you believe. And then you're in good shape. Eric from Arkansas. In the third earth age, will we be in spirit or flesh? There will be no more flesh in the third earth age. We will be in but we have a spiritual body. And you will be in that spiritual body. Okay. Mary from South Carolina. I recently had surgery in July, and the anesthetist wiped out a lot of my memory, and I can't remember your teachings. Will God hold it against me? It hurts that I can't remember. Well, just relax. It'll come back. You'll be fine. You know, when we go through surgery or some trauma, and that is trauma, then sometimes it takes things away, but it'll come back, and you will learn, and God will not hold it against you. You could not help that. God is righteous, and he always judges fairly. Now, if God judged against somebody that they couldn't remember when they were ill, that wouldn't be fair. So it can't be of God then, okay? God understands. And God knows that, just as Jesus, when he went to pray at Gethsemane, and he left the three there and told them, you watch and pray. They went to sleep. But when he came back, he said, I know the flesh is weak. Okay, but just sleep on. So he's always fair and just. So you're being uptight over something you don't have to be. Relax. Enjoy the word. It'll come back to you. And what you need to know, you will know. Sharon from Nevada. Does Hebrews 7:3 mean that Melchizedek is God or Jesus? Thank you so much for your teachings. I have begun to understand so much that before was just words. It means that Christ, when he, his equivalent, that is to say, first of all, what does Melchizedek mean? You know, you need to always translate a name so that you understand, because usually the subject matter will be within the name. Melka is king, and Zedek is the just or the righteous. So the king of righteousness, the king of the elect, the king of peace. There's only one king of kings and lord of lords. Okay. So therefore, it makes it very clear who he was. Abraham even tithed to him. He had no mother, no brother, no father. He appeared because it was Emmanuel, God with us. You really have it documented in Hebrews chapter 7, verse 3, where it says he was a priest forever after the order of Melchizedek, meaning because he was like unto the Son of God. Why? Because he was the Son of God. Okay. There's only one King of Kings. That is so simple if you just grab onto it. We don't have two gods. We don't have two saviors. We have one. We have one King of Kings. Darlene from Louisiana. Jesus ascends into heaven 40 days after his death. Do we also roam the earth 40 days before we ascend to our Father? Once we ascend, do we remain in the gulf until judgment day? Well, you got that part of it right. We do not roam the earth for 40 days, okay? We cannot let, Christ set an example, all right, but what does the word say? Ecclesiastes chapter 12, verses 6 and 7. When this clay pot breaks, meaning this flesh body gives out, the silver cord parts, meaning our soul is no longer anchored to this flesh, then our spirit, which is the intellect of our soul, meaning our soul, not 40 days, instantly returns to the Father that gave it. Right? He's got stuff for us to do. Okay, and there we are, on whichever side of the gulf you earned. Michelle from Missouri, how do you learn to love if you don't know how it feels? Or your personality is a power head and selfish type person? Well, love is something that is God given. Nobody can explain love. If you love somebody, you just do, okay? And it's real and it's genuine. There are many different kinds of love. There is love for a brother, there is love for a sister, there is love for a mate, okay? There is love for animals. There's all kinds of love, and I hope that you're not missing out, because it's the most powerful force in the world. Love is. That's what God wants from us, is our love. This is why he sent his son, who died on the cross, shed his life's blood, so that you could have forgiveness of your sins, and you should love him for that. You should be able to feel it. That is love, and it is everlasting. As far as being selfish, study God's word, and that will drop away from you. I'm out of time. Hey, I love you all because you enjoy studying our Father's word, chapter by chapter, verse by verse. But most of all, God loves you for it. You know what? It makes God's day when you study the letter he sent to you. And when you make his day, he's going to make yours. We are brought to you by your tithes and offerings. If we've helped you, you help us keep coming to you. Once you do that, when you bless God, he will always bless you. There's one thing that's very important, though. I want you to listen to me real good. In finding love, one of the best places is to stay in his word. Every day in his word is a good day, even with trouble. Do you know why? Because Jesus, Yeshua, is the living word.
1: 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Thank you for watching today's program, and God bless you.

this has been a long time. I've been promising a children's book. This is a book that will help a parent teach their child exactly what God's Word states. Now, this was done by a very good friend and student of this chapel. We have given it, if you would, a binder whereby if there is a page that you feel is too far advanced for your children, then by all means you should remove that particular page. It is done in a material that is even washable, and it takes you step by step into instructing a child what does God's Word say. And I think you will find it extremely helpful. It is item number 4414.

0: Welcome to the Shepherd's Chapel Network Family Bible Study Hour with Pastor Arnold Murray. Wisdom is understanding God's Word. Pastor Murray's unique teaching approach brings God's Word alive with meaning as he takes you on a chapter-by-chapter, verse-by-verse study of God's letter to you, the Bible. And now here is Pastor Arnold Murray.
1: Good day to you. God bless you. Say welcome to the Shepherd's Chapel. Welcome to this family Bible study hour. Back in our Father's Word, Book of Exodus, freedom for our people, the entering into the promised land in the end times, that type that gives you the roadway, the path, and exactly what goes down whereby you're not caught by surprise. Always remember, God's really good to us. He would say in Mark chapter 13, behold, I have foretold you all things. Question is, have you read it? Have you read it with understanding? Now, the children are now across the Red Sea. They're safe. Why? Because God is with them. But who took them across? Don't say Moses. Don't say Aaron. And don't say Miriam. The living God took them across. Our Heavenly Father. He took them and did away with 600 of Pharaoh's chariots, his main army, whereby he could receive honor, whereby they would listen to him. And as I stated in the last lecture, many might say, well, how did those 600 listen? He's the first one they looked at. And he got their attention, he got the honor he wanted. And now his honor is coming from this song that Moses and the children are singing, giving God the honor and the praise for having delivered them. Let this be an example to you. If you want God's blessings, when he blesses you, you'd better thank him for it. Give a prayer of thanksgiving. That's what this song is about, is giving honor to the living God. So we continue in that song, which, again, I will repeat, it is not what is known as the Song of Moses, which is written in Deuteronomy 32 and mentioned in Revelation 15, but it's a song of the children paying homage to Almighty God for the delivery. Verse 7, chapter 15, book of Exodus, a word of wisdom from our Father, and it reads, and in the greatness of thine excellency, thou hast overthrown them that rose up against thee. Thou sentest forth thy wrath, which consumed them as stubble. Now, Father is a consuming fire, and that's the way he does away with stubble. It's nothing to him. And that's what it means. Anything that comes against our Heavenly Father, he has acts of nature that, regardless of how high-tech it might be or man's inventions, God knows how to handle it. He can take care of it with just what is natural, such as hailstones weighing 180 pounds apiece. That's a talent. Verse 8, and with the blast, that's the ruach, the spirit, of thy nostrils, the waters were gathered together. The flood stood upright as an heap, and the depths were congealed in the heart of the sea. In other words, well, where did the army go then? That doesn't take much figuring. 9. The enemy said, I will pursue. I will overtake. I will divide the spoil. I lust shall be satisfied upon them. I will draw my sword. My hand shall destroy them. That's what their intentions were. I mean, after all that had happened, 10 miracles God had placed upon these people, including destroying their firstborn. And here they're still after these children. When they find out, they're not coming back. They're going. And where they still miss the point after 10 miracles, God's on their side. And this is why it's important for you to realize, especially in these end times when God is on your side. And if God isn't on your side, you'd better be changing your ways. because God will always prevail. Verse 10, thou didst blow with thy wind. The sea covered them. They sank as lead in the mighty waters. There was no hope and there was no chance for them. They were doomed. With all the eyes they had in that last verse, how proud they were. That gallant army, as it streams forth with modern warfare of that time, the knives on the chariot wheels flashing in the sunlight, and those poor innocent people walking along in lines of five, we're gonna go right through them. They forgot about who was delivering them. It was the living God. And they sunk like lead in the Red Sea. Verse 11, who is like unto thee, O Lord, among the gods? That's all these that claim to be gods. Who is like thee, glorious in holiness, fearful in praises, doing wonders? Man has his faults, and our Heavenly Father has wonders. He gets it done. Man many times starts out doing something without God's help, and he's going to fall flat on his face. He's not going anywhere. Why? Because man has faults. But God does wonders. And when you're with him, you can participate in those wonders, but it will always be he that does it. You have to give credit where credit's due, and that credit goes to our Heavenly Father. Verse 12, thou stretchest out thy right hand, the earth swallowed them. Now, again, who is at the right hand of Almighty God? You know that Christ is, okay? And so it is. This earth swallowed them. Earth is as dust. God created it. He can manage it. He can handle it. Verse 13, thou in thy mercy hast led forth the people, which thou hast redeemed. Thou hast guided them in thy strength unto thy holy habitation. And that holy habitation, of course, is the many-membered body that loves the Lord and what he does for the people. Even though there are wimps among them, you always have God's election that are true, that understand, though they may not be perfect, they are still God's elect. And you could not buy them, you could not deter them, you could not change their course. Why? They're children of God. They know who's in charge, and they're going to follow him. And their very bodies make up the holy habitation, which is to say they are in God and God is in them. Verse 14, the people shall hear and be afraid. Sorrow shall take hold on the inhabitants of Palestina, which is to say the land of strangers. And so it is, and so it would. 15, then the dukes of Edom shall be amazed. Well, who is that? That's Russia of today. That's where Edom went. That's Esau. And the children of the north, the mighty men of Moab, even they, trembling shall take hold upon them. All the inhabitants of Canaan shall melt away. Total defeat. God's going to give it to them. Going to make it available to them. But you know what's going to happen? You might as well get yourself set for it. This is what wimps will do for you. They're going to get right up to Kadesh Barnea, just ready to enter the promised land. And you're going to have a bunch of wimps after all that God has done in delivering them, parting the Red Sea, the 10 things that he accomplished. They're going to wimp out and say, there's giants over there, we're not going. And God is going to make them stay a whole generation so that that bunch of wimps die in the wilderness because he will not have them entering the promised land. That's something you want to take note of as you prepare in these end times for the second advent and what is happening. You want to make sure that you are qualified to enter into the very presence, that is to say, that holy habitation, that is to say, the many-membered body. God won't tolerate wimps, okay? It's all right to be a little shaky. It's all right to be nervous. But when you lean on him, you have that stability that gives you strength and makes you a can-do type person. Don't ever wimp out on our Father. Verse 16, fear and dread shall fall upon them. By the greatness of thine arm, they shall be as still as a stone. And again, there's that rock, the false one. Till thy people pass over, O Lord, till the people pass over which thou hast purchased. Ultimately, with his son, the Lord Jesus Christ becomes our Passover. Don't ever forget that. This is extremely important, beloved. Don't you read over that. There is one in that blood on the cross that causes the wicked to pass over you even today. And we're coming into a generation where of all people, you need this. You need this truth to know and to understand the Passover, and that Christ, as it is written in 1 Corinthians 5, 6, and 7, Christ became our Passover. Christ is our Passover. It is Christ that causes the enemy to have to pass over you and your family. 17, thou shalt bring them in and plant them in the mountain of thine inheritance, in the place, O Lord, which thou hast made for thee to dwell in the sanctuary, O Lord, which thy hands have established. And so it is, the sanctuary of the Zadok. How precious it is. Here, after the order of Melchizedek, Melchah being the king of righteousness, and there is only one, King of Kings, Lord of Lords. 18, the Lord shall reign forever and ever at the return of the King of Kings and Lord of Lords. We're not playing church. This is God's own action. This is God's own way. And so it is that our Father is being honored by this song sung by Moses, Aaron, Miriam, and the children. Verse 19, for the horse of Pharaoh went in with his chariots and with his horsemen into the sea. And the Lord brought again the waters of the sea upon them. Who did that? Don't ever forget it. The Lord did. But the children of Israel went on dry land in the midst of the sea. And so it is. And there is the song, and that's the story. That's exactly the way it happened. A lot of people might doubt that. No, don't doubt it. It shows you that our Father is a redeemer. He redeems his own. So it puts you in pretty good land if you are one of his, because he will always redeem you. Why? He loves you. Our Father is a God of love, and how he does love his children. And so there you have the song that the children sang, paying honor and respect, giving God credit for having delivered.

delivered his children, not Moses, not anyone else, but God himself being honored for having done that. Verse 20 to continue, the song completed. And Miriam, that's Mary, the prophetess, that means she was a teacher also. She was a daughter of Aaron, the sister of Aaron, rather she was a sister of Aaron. She was of the Levitical priesthood is what I'm saying. Took a timbrel in her hand, and all the women went out after her with timbrels and with dances. The women took part in this. And a prophetess is a teacher of God's word, not somebody else's. If they're a prophetess of God, they're a teacher of God's word. Don't ever try to take that away from them. It won't fly. Why? Because it's written. Verse 21, and Miriam answered them, sing ye to the Lord, for he hath triumphed gloriously. The horse and his rider hath he thrown into the sea. Got rid of them. We have nothing to fear. Verse 22, so Moses brought Israel from the Red Sea, and they went out into the wilderness of Shur. This is a wall they had for protection, the Egyptians. And they went 3 days in the wilderness and found no water. Now, here you want to know when the going gets rough, wimp squeak. Okay. God, 3 days and we got no water. Whatever are we going to do? Now, what irritates me a little bit concerning our people is here, God had just done these wonderful miracles, bringing them across the Red Sea. To doubt that he would furnish water or guide on to where there was water is amazing. 23, and when they came to Marah, they could not drink of the waters for they were bitter. That's what Marah means, is bitterness. Therefore, the name of it was called Morrow. And so it was. You know, you have different, you can go down into Texas and you can get Jip water. A lot of people have to drink that Jip water. You get used to it. But this apparently was pretty bitter. But let's learn a lesson from it. Verse 24. And the people murmured against Moses, saying, what shall we drink? What are we going to do? Verse 25, and he cried unto the Lord, and the Lord showed him a tree, which when he had cast into the waters were made sweet. There he made for them a statute and an ordinance, and there he proved them. God proved them. Now, there's a lot more in that than meets the eye, and I don't want you to read over it. We live in a bitter old world. We've got bitter water. Life is bitter. But God gave us the tree of life. And that tree of life is Christ. And symbolically, when you add Christ to the equation, it becomes sweet. For he is our Passover, back to verse 16, that causes that unpleasantness and that is not good to have to pass over. And it is that tree of life that sweetens life. When it's bitter, that brings sweetness. The very tree of life that God promised from the beginning, you will find it in the first chapter of the great book of God's word, and you'll find it in the last chapter of the great book of God's word. How important is that tree? Not the tree of the knowledge of good and evil, that's Satan, but the tree of life that brings sweetness, that brings truth, that causes that is wicked to pass over. You see, what they were doing, they were forgetting something. They were forgetting that God was leading them, and God is not going to put you through

when you have success, if you stay with him. Man has faults and he fails. God performs wonders when you believe upon him. So naturally that water was sweetened by the tree, and that tree was the tree of life. Verse 26 to continue. And he said, if thou wilt diligently hearken to the voice of the Lord thy God, if you'll listen to me, and will do that which is right in his sight, and will give ear to his commandments, and keep all his statutes, I will put none of these diseases upon thee which I have brought upon the Egyptians, for I am the Lord that healeth thee. What a promise, what a tree of life. He said, you're exempt from this. Now, unfortunately, we've brought a lot of pollution into this world, and so it is. Verse 27 to complete the chapter. And they came to Elim. Elim means strong trees, okay? Where were 12 wells of water, good water, and 70 palm trees, that's 70. And they encamped there by the waters. And how precious it is, and how God does always provide. Just as he will provide 70 witnesses to send out sooner or later, he had 70 palm trees to bring that fruit and that goodness to take care of his own. God is always able. Again, you're going to find in this group as we move along in the departure, a bunch of wimps. Now, if you were to listen to the wimps, God would disown you. But the leaders of this do not listen to the wimps, and they receive the blessings of God. So it becomes very important that if you hear some wimp crying and bawling and wondering, why is all this happening to me and so forth, you know, usually you can say because you're stupid. Okay. Now, unfortunately, things do happen to people. With grace and love for Almighty God, you can understand why and handle it. Don't ever wimp out. And then God will touch you and he will assist you. He will help you through whatever that situation might be. Chapter 16, verse 1. And they took their journey from Elim, this is the strong trees they were there, and all the congregation of the children of Israel came into the wilderness of Sin. That means bush, okay? Like a bush. Which is between Elim and Sinai, which is the bush of Yah. On the 15th day of the second month after their departing out of the land of Egypt. So they're exactly 1 month from Passover. That's one full month from the very Passover day, the 15th of the first month. So they're pretty well on their way. Had 30 days out here in the wilderness, away from Pharaoh, and God leading them, God blessing them. Verse 2, and the whole congregation of the children of Israel murmured against Moses and Aaron in the wilderness. Here you go again. So what's new under the sun? Ratchety, ratchety, ratchety. Verse 3, and the children of Israel said unto them, would to God we had died by the hand of the Lord in the land of Egypt, when we sat by the flesh pots, and when we did eat bread to the full, for you have brought us forth into this wilderness to kill us, to kill this whole assembly with hunger. We're going to starve to death. Now, again, here he brought them to good wells, Elim. And there was 12 wells there, 70 palm trees.

0: and he's leading them, what would cause them to lose faith so fast? It's real simple. They're a bunch of wimps. Got a bunch of wimps in the crowd here. Verse 4. Then said the Lord unto Moses, behold, I will rain bread from heaven for you. God's got a lot of patience. And the people shall go out and gather a certain rate every day, that I may prove them whether they will walk in my law or no. I want to find out. There'll be some of them won't, right? They're a bunch of wimps. Verse 5. And it shall come to pass that on the sixth day they shall prepare that which they bring in, and it shall be twice as much as they gather daily to carry over. 6. And Moses and Aaron said unto all the children, at even then we shall know that the Lord hath brought you out from the land of Egypt. Verse 7. And in the morning, then you shall see the glory of the Lord, for that he heareth your murmurings against the Lord. And what are we that you murmur against us? I would have a word for it, okay? Verse 8, and Moses said, this shall be when the Lord shall give you in the evening flesh to eat, that'll be quail, there'll be flocks of quail, and in the morning bread to the full, for that the Lord heareth your murmurings which you murmur against him, and what are we, your murmurings are not against us, but against the Lord. That's not healthy. Now, a lot of people wonder, well, then are fowl a clean bird? Or are they acceptable to Almighty God? Well, why, pray tell me, do you think he would send quail for them to eat if they weren't clean? Okay. Why? Because they have a craw, and because they're a clean bird. There is a difference in the fowl. That's why he gives a difference in them. But what you're doing, you're not murmuring against me, Moses, and Aaron and Miriam. You're murmuring against God. That's not healthy. Verse 9, and Moses spake unto Aaron, say unto all the congregation of the children of Israel, come near before the Lord, for he hath heard your murmurings. 10, and it came to pass, as Aaron spake unto the whole congregation of the children of Israel, that they looked toward the wilderness, and behold, the glory of the Lord appeared in the cloud. There it was. Notice, in the cloud. 11, and the Lord spake unto Moses, saying, 12, I have heard the murmurings of the children of Israel. Speak unto them, saying, at even you shall eat flesh, and in the morning you shall be filled with bread, and you shall know that I am the Lord your God. You know, when I provide for you, you better thee well know I'm the one doing it, not somebody else. It's not an accident. I'm taking care of my own. 13, and it came to pass that at even the quails came up and covered the camp, and in the morning the dew lay round about the host. 14, and when the dew that lay was gone up, evaporated, behold, upon the face of the wilderness there lay a small round thing, a thin, small thing, as small as the hoarfrost on the ground. 15, and when the children of Israel saw it, they said one to another, it is manna, for that they wist not what it was. And Moses said unto them, this is the bread which the Lord hath given you to eat. And naturally, the word manna means, what's this? They didn't know. And Moses let them know, this is the bread. We know from the book of Psalms that this is angels' food. We learn a great deal from that if you pay close attention. That angels' food will not only sustain the body of an angelic being, but the very same bread, manna, will sustain a flesh body. Therefore, documenting again that God created these flesh bodies in the exact image that we were in the spiritual body. Therefore, naturally, in that case, the food that would sustain one would no doubt sustain another. And we see the bridge. What's that, they would say. Even though God had promised them bread from heaven, they have to say, what's that? And unfortunately, that's what you have manna called today. And God has promised his election. That's to say, those that read the word of God chapter by chapter and verse by verse, in Revelation chapter 2, verse 17, that he's got more manna for you. What it is the teaching that God gives us, and he gives us a new stone. And that stone, of course, is how to count the enemy, to know who they are, to identify them. Worn smooth over a long period of time is what the Greek is very specific about. That's the goodness of Almighty God to his election. That is to say, those that hold with him. I'm not talking to a bunch of wimps. I'm talking about those that follow God, that trust him, that love him. Man will always fault, but God always produces wonders, success, and happiness through the Passover. How precious it is when you know that Passover, when you claim that Passover, when you claim that tree, the tree that the Passover was actually crucified on, the cross, then you know how sweet that comes into your life when you realize the love of God that paid the price of redemption, not just to redeem in the wilderness, but to redeem every soul that will believe upon him. How precious it is to serve the living God. All right, don't miss the next lecture. Bless your heart. You listen a moment, won't you please?
1: 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There is no need for you to be deceived. 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
0: And there we are back again. Let's have the 800 number, please. 1-800-643-4645. That number good from Puerto Rico, throughout the U.S., Alaska, Hawaii, all over Canada. If the spirit moves, you got a question, share it. Once you do that, please never ask a question about a particular reverend or our organization, denomination. We do not judge people. We don't have to. Our Father does, okay? That's his business. It's not our business. You simply have the right to spiritually discern who you should listen to, what word you should study, that's to say the word of God. That's a gift from God. It's to know right from wrong and to stay on that course following his commandments. Let him know you love him always. Those of you that listen by shortwave around the world, it's always a pleasure hearing from you. Your announcer at the end of the hour will give you our mailing address. You got a prayer request. You don't need that number. You don't need an address. Why? Well, God knows what you're thinking. He's a mind reader, heart knower, cardio knower. You don't even have to say it out loud. That way, Satan never knows what you're thinking because he can't read your mind. But God can. Main thing God wants from you is your love. Then comes his blessings when you guarantee him by assuring him that you do love him. Father, around the globe we come. We ask that you lead, guide, direct, Father. Touch in Yeshua's precious name. Thank you, Father. Amen. Okay, and question time. We're going to go with Johnny from North Carolina. I only made it through the eighth grade, and I don't understand the Bible all that well. Will I go to hell? Absolutely not. That has nothing to do with it. You know, Johnny, probably I shouldn't say this, but I'm going to. Many seminaries always tell a young preacher, do not teach over a fourth grade education, or you will drive some people away from your church. And don't ever talk about anything controversial. That will drive people away. And when you drive people away, it's harder to get them in. Well, you know, the way I look at that, if people don't want to study the word as it's written, I don't want them. I don't want them cluttering up the way. I want people that are interested in studying. I don't care what kind of education they have, because God's word is so simple. And true wisdom is to simplify that word of God whereby anyone can understand it and it flows. So you're doing real good. And you hang tough. Your eighth grade education is sure a lot more wisdom than a lot of our Congress produces right now. Heidi from Arkansas, reference Revelation chapter 20, verse 13. What does it mean, the sea will give up its dead? Does this mean someone who is buried at sea did not go directly to God? No. Back up to the 17th chapter of the great book of Revelation and find out what the sea is. And it makes it very clear. This is why you have to just let God explain it to you. God says, the sea are the children. The sea are the people. So the people themselves are the sea, and they give up those that are spiritually dead or in a hammer. Those that they're not dead as I could use nekros and nikos in the Greek tongue, and that's what the Bible uses. One is a corpse and the other is just spiritually dead or in a hammer. They don't know anything about God's word. So therefore, they have to give it up. And here's the thing. You see, at this time, we're in the millennium. Everybody is in a spiritual body, and everybody has the same education in the spiritual body. Everybody has the same retention, or let me correct myself, has the ability to have the same retention. There will be some won't use it because of laziness. Why? Because they're wimps. But the thing is, everyone in the millennium will have the ability to understand God's word. And if they are still spiritually dead by Revelation 20:13, then they deserve to go to hell. Okay? We don't want them in heaven. End of story. Okay, Sue from... I'm not sure where Sue is from. Okay, please explain why in Ezekiel 43:18-27 it speaks of offerings of blood sacrifices. Because we're in the millennium, there is no more blood. Even the animals themselves, as you read in Isaiah chapter 11, are in spiritual bodies. There's the bear eats with the cow and doesn't eat the cow. Why? Because they're both in spiritual bodies. No carnivores. So what is it then that God wants? He tells you in Hosea 6:6, chapter 6, verse 6, I do not want your burnt offerings. What a mess. You know, hear this meat burning and smoking and going up. He's, I want your love. That's really what he wants. And in the spiritual body, that's all you're capable of giving. And you sacrificially give that love to him and receive his blessings. That's what it's about. Garrett from Michigan, I think that's right. I listened to you in the mornings, thank you. How did God get here? He made the world, but how did he begin to exist? My minister says, don't go there. Well, there's nothing wrong with going there, but you're not going to go very far because God answered it to Moses. We just read it recently. He said, who am I going to say sent me? He says, you tell them I am that I am sent you. And I won't even go into the Hebrew and pronounce it, but what it means is I am whatever I want to be, wherever I want to be, I'll do whatever I want to do. And that's where you want to go to, is to know he is that he is, period. That's his name, Yahweh. Joyce from Florida, could you explain the teaching on once saved, always saved, and do you have a special study on this? We've got the book of Hebrews, chapter 6, what is it, along about verse 6? What it's saying is who does the saving? If you're mature, you know Christ does the saving. He paid the price on the cross. He does the saving. And once you're saved, that salvation is secure. If you say your salvation failed, what you're doing is you're saying Christ failed. Christ doesn't fail, you do. So you can slip so far away from the cross and salvation that you can go to hell. And a lot of people will. But once saved, always saved, you had better thee well repent for every sin you do after that. And then Christ will forgive you and you will be accepted. But don't call Christ a failure by saying you got to get saved again. He did it once and he will not do it again. Because once is eternal, but don't slip away from it and go to hell. Okay? It can happen. That's the teaching on once saved, always saved. Christ does the saving, man fails many times. Tommy from Georgia. Where should I begin my studies at? I am a new believer in Christ. Thank you. Well, I like to, we have, I don't know if you've had our little free Mark of the Beast tape. You can request it. I think that you need that basic work to understand God's word. It kind of lets you know where you are situated. And if you haven't had it, otherwise if you have, then pick a gospel like Mark and study that gospel. It is the way, the good news. And congratulations, you made a good choice. Joan from Georgia, where did Satan come from? And when Satan is cast out, will he be in a spiritual body or a human body? He's a cherubim. He's got his own body. A cherubim is never born of woman. God created him. He is a son of God. You can read of this in Ezekiel chapter 28. He is called the king of Tyrus there. And the prince also, one before he fell, one after he fell. But God created him, and he is a cherubim. Archangels and cherubims are never born of woman. Okay, they are a higher office, and unfortunately, we know from Satan in Ezekiel 28 that even sometimes one with a higher office can fall flat on his face if he turns away from God and turns to himself and becomes prideful within himself and like, ain't I really something? You know, the people love me, and I'm it. Now, that'll get you in much trouble with our Heavenly Father. He wants the honor. He deserves the honor. And and Satan tried to take it away from him. There he had elevated himself to where he was protector of the mercy seat. That has a Messiah connotation because it's the seat of Christ. And rather than protecting it, oh no, that's not good enough for him. After all, he is that cherubim that covereth, protects. He wanted to sit on that seat, and that's where his downfall came in, okay? Okay, we've got I don't know where Charlie's from. I have a question regarding the Day of Vengeance. Is this referring to the seven vials only, or could it refer to the troubles now being beginning and extend into the millennium as a time of correction at each of the teachings? Absolutely. The vials are poured out, especially they align 666. Then you have them all pretty well aligned, and the vials are God's wrath, and that means God's not happy. And many of the things that he did to the Egyptians are the equivalent of those vials. That's why you want to pay close attention to the coming out, the freedom, because it lets you know how they're going to be poured out here in the end times. Okay, William from West Virginia. And we're doing real good here. I want you to know I am, okay, and I see you're incarcerated. I can purchase a Young's Analytical Concordance and would like to know your opinion of it. Also, I can purchase the Strong's, but it is a little older. Please advise me. I think that Young's was good. I cannot receive CDs here, but soon will be out. Okay, well, great. I always say that the Young's Concordance is for the young. I wouldn't have one in my library, in other words. The Strong's is older, but it's accurate. The Strong for the strong and Young for the babies. Okay, right? And I guess that kind of gives you my opinion of the Young's Analytical. Lorraine from Illinois, what does it mean that Paul had a thorn in his side? Well, he was taken to the third heaven, which means God took him and allowed him to see how it would be in the eternity. He had been a good servant to Almighty God. And he had this thorn, which he was blinded on the road to Damascus that day. He couldn't see. And finally, part of his sight was restored, and I feel that the thorn was Paul had pretty poor eyesight. That's why that he always had to have a scribe with him, and Dr. Luke, the writer of the Gospel of Luke, was that scribe that usually was the scribe for Paul that did his writings at Paul's beckoning, at God's direction, of course. But the one reason that I come to this conclusion is one of the Gospels, and it escapes me at this point just where it is. He says, look, I want you to know this is from me, so I'm writing real big, because he couldn't see well and signed it. And so that was the thorn. Well, you know, God can love you and you can really be serving him, but he still keeps our feet on the ground and keeps our nose to the grindstone and keeps us pulling and pulling and pulling to do God's work, okay? Let's look at it a different way. Let's say that God had said, okay, Paul, you've been so good, I'll just take that away from you and I'll give you everything just fluffy-duffy from here on. It might have ruined him, okay? God knows what's best for us, and I trust God to that point. Jose from California, what is the devil made of? Spirit, body, how can he get back and forth between heaven and earth? Well, he can't right now. He has at one time, as it is written in Job chapter 1, verse 6, I've been on the earth walking to and fro, he said to God. But see, Christ said, get behind me, and that's where he's at until Satan, until Michael throws him out in Revelation chapter 12. He'll do that at the sixth trump. He's going to cast him out, and he's coming right here to earth. How does he influence people? Spiritually, his spirit, evil spirit, can come to this earth today. His physical body cannot, but it will be thrown out soon. What is the devil made of? He's a cherubim, as I stated earlier. Ezekiel 28 so declares, created by God himself. Okay, we got Ed from Oregon. Question, please explain Ezekiel 38:18, when Gog goes against Israel, is this the war known as Armageddon? Also mentioned in Revelation 16:12, where the kings of the east are also marching against Israel. No, it's a different battle. You have Armageddon as being interpreted properly. Is Megiddo is the gathering place of the crowd in the Hebrew tongue, okay? Ar means the city or the place of the hill or the city of the gathering place of the crowd. Where is it? Jerusalem. That's where Antichrist goes to. 2 Thessalonians chapter 2, he sits in the seat of God claiming to be God in Jerusalem, okay? So there's no mystery there. And then this battle of Gog, though, read on in chapter 39 of Ezekiel, and you will find out that this is the battle of Hamon-Gog, not Armageddon, Hamon-Gog. And Hamon-Gog, being translated, means the Valley of Gog. That's where God lays him out to rest, every last one of them. If you think he did destroyed Pharaoh's army, wait till you see him destroy that army in Alaska. That is my word, and I cannot ask you to believe that until you see it come to pass, and it will before too awful long. Carl from Ohio, I heard a recent broadcast from you that made me think I heard you say that the Arabs were the Kenites and are now swarming. Did I hear you right? No, you didn't. The Arabs are the Arabs and the Kenites are the Kenites. Kenites is a Hebrew word that means the sons of Cain. The Arabs are the sons of Ishmael and that nation. And certainly they are swarming. And I think if you go to the Euphrates River and you look east, which is what God's word tells you to do, then you can see them swarming. A lot going on there. Incidentally, in Iran today, they have a Christian preacher, Iranian born, Iranian citizen, never an Islamic. And if he does not renounce his faith, he dies. And so all of you pray for him. This man is up against it. He's got to either give up being a Christian preacher or die, and he needs your prayer, and let the God of vengeance take care of things. Francis from North Carolina, when Christ sent out the 70, was there a particular question that they were to ask the people to determine whether or not to kick the dust off their feet and depart from that house or city? That was whether they were received or not. You don't have to talk to people very long with the truth and find out whether they're interested or whether they're gawking around and ready to go somewhere else and I'm sorry, I'm busy here a moment, and they're gone. So you don't cast your pearls before swine. You don't need that, and God's word is too precious to cast before swine. Anthony from, but always plant a seed. God makes the seed grow if he wants it, and if he doesn't, it's gone. Anthony from California, was there only one flood or were there two? There were two floods if you want to count Noah's as one. The main flood was when God destroyed the first earth age. It was called the Akatabo. And you with companion Bibles, make a note of Appendix 146, that is a Greek word that means the overthrow. or to throw down. It's when God threw down the first earth age. And it was a flood that makes Noah's flood look like a drizzle, okay? Because it destroyed and cleansed the earth, basically. Yeah, interesting, yeah, that's biblical. Very easy to document. William from South Carolina, what is the difference between murdering and slaying? Like, if a cop kills someone or a soldier kills someone, what kind of accountability do they have? Well, naturally, it's according to when a military person is protecting this nation from people that would take away our freedoms of religion, that would tell us we would have to give up our Christianity or die, then kill them, okay? Nothing wrong with that. That's cleansing. And God would say to the military person or to a police officer in Psalms 144, God give me the strength to war, to destroy the enemy. And that's as God wishes it, and that's what makes this nation great and gives us the opportunity to teach God's word openly and freely. We fought for it, and we'll keep fighting for it. I'm out of time. Hey, I love you all because you enjoy studying our Father's word. Most of all, God loves you for it. Hey, it makes his day when you read this letter he sent you, instructing you, caring for you. Let him know you love him. Won't you do that in return? Let him know. We're brought to you by your tithes and offerings. If we have helped you, you help us keep coming to you. Once you do that, bless God. He will always bless you. But now, most important though, you listen to me, listen good. You stay in his word. Every day in his word is a good day, even with trouble. You know why? Because Jesus, Yeshua, is the living word.
1: 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Thank you for watching today's program, and God bless you.

The book of Ezekiel. What a fantastic study, this book of Ezekiel. The book of Ezekiel that covers, if you would, those vehicles, those circular discs. In the Hebrew, it states very clearly that that whirlwind with the color amber traced back to the Hebrew, highly polished bronze. What an exciting thing that God's word informs us on all things. Ezekiel, one of my favorite prophets of the Bible, probably more written, not probably, but absolutely more written on what will happen in the millennium age than even the book of Revelation. Ezekiel guiding you through it, what God will expect at the final battle, Armageddon and Haman Gog, recorded in this great prophecy. I know you're going to enjoy it, the book of Ezekiel.

0: Welcome to the Shepherd's Chapel Network Family Bible Study Hour with Pastor Arnold Murray. Wisdom is understanding God's Word. Pastor Murray's unique teaching approach brings God's Word alive with meaning as he takes you on a chapter-by-chapter, verse-by-verse study of God's letter to you, the Bible. And now here is Pastor Arnold Murray.
1: Good day to you. God bless you. Say welcome to the Shepherd's Chapel. Welcome to this family Bible study hour. Back in our Father's Word, the book of Hebrews. We're going to pick it up with chapter 5. I want you to remember the third and the fourth chapters. They set you up for a way to receive rest. And that's not rest from man or the world. It's rest from God. How to find peace of mind. And the fact that Christ himself is our Sabbath. He is our rest. That's what the word Sabbath means, being translated, is rest. And you find that rest in him regardless of what day of the week it is. And certainly, he was appointed as a high priest of high priests. And that's what we're going to be working into in this chapter 5. As we move on into the great book of Hebrews, we ask a word of wisdom from our Father, chapter 5, verse 1, and it reads, "For every high priest taken from among men is ordained for men in things pertaining to God, that he may offer both gifts and sacrifices for sins." Once a year, he must even offer sins for himself before he enters the Holy of Holies. Or God might strike him dead. So, therefore, we needed something better. And certainly God saw fit to give us better inasmuch as he came himself as Emmanuel. Verse 2, "Who can have compassion on the ignorant?" That is to say, to have patience with those that need teaching and to be taught and schooled in the very Word of God. For remember what we learned, the Word of God is powerful. And to be ignorant and to be without it is a terrible thing. Why? Because you miss the blessings of God. God reaching down and touching you. And on them that are out of the way, for that he himself also is compassed with infirmity. He himself has weaknesses. Therefore, naturally, he does have to offer sins for himself. There's no human being is perfect, but Christ is. That's why when you place your rest on him, he's never going to leave you. He will never forsake you, and he will never disappoint you. You will always get what you've got coming to you. I mean, that's fair, honest, and above board. And it is God's way even of teaching oft times in correction, tough love, and understanding. And so it is that what it means is men are surrounded by weaknesses. But God never is. God is the one that strengthens us when we are our weakest. Verse 3, "And by reason hereof, he ought, as for the people, so also for himself, to offer for sins." And so it is when his weakness, that he had to offer these sacrifices for his sins. And naturally, what does that mean? It means to repent. It means to let our Father know you're weak and you need his help. You want to always be honest in that respect with our Father if you expect his touch, because that's how it comes to be. And when you, mainly, especially in this generation, when you offer your love to him, sacrificially even, it pays great dividends. And it is a sacrifice that will go a long way with our Heavenly Father. Verse 4, and no man taketh this honor unto himself, but he that is called of God, as was Aaron. Now, here we go with Aaron being the first of the Levitical priesthood. Moses was supposed to be it. And Moses said, oh Lord, my mouth, I'm not a great speaker. I don't talk all that well. And God said, okay, I will appoint to you Aaron. And Aaron is utilized here as a clue to those that wish to look deeper and reckon what our Father leads us into here as far as the priesthood of the order of Melchizedek. What was Aaron then? Aaron was a Levite priest. Even as we know Elizabeth and Zacharias, the high priest, during the time of Christ's birth in Luke chapter 1 of the course of Abiah, Elizabeth was a full-blood Levite woman married to a Levite priest. That was a requirement. And then we know that on the day that Mary conceived, and this is important to know the identity of Melchizedek, which we'll be discussing in this chapter. When Mary conceived, she rushed to her cousin Elizabeth. And John the Baptist, 6 months in the womb, leapt in her womb. And what does this mean? It means the Holy Spirit began dwelling with us at conception, for it was the day of conception. But the question is, how could Elizabeth be a Levite and be Mary's cousin? And it's really quite simple. Luke chapter 3 explains that Mary's mother was a Levite. Mary's father was Heliel, which is to say he was of the tribe of Judah. So here you have the marriage, the coming together of the priest line and the king line. Therefore you have King of Kings and Lord of Lords. He does not need to offer for sin because he has no sin. I speak of the Lord Jesus Christ. That's why you can find your rest in him. That's why you can depend upon him. That's why you can count upon him. Is he has no weakness in that sense. He needs not make any offering. He can walk right in. And as a matter of fact, on the day of the crucifixion, he rent the very veil that enclosed the Holy of Holies from top to bottom at 3 p.m. and said, anybody can come in if they love me. You don't have to have a high priest. You don't have to have this, that, or the other. He opened himself, he being that high priest, he on the throne of God, he there to represent us, to be our spokesperson, and to stand between us and the world, sits at the right hand of God and being our adversary against Satan himself. So you gain a lot of strength when you put this together and you realize what kind of priest we have that represents us in Christ, that he is all in all. And so it is that after that Levitical priesthood, we joined with Heliel, as you'll find in Mary's genealogy. Matthew chapter 1 does not have Mary's genealogy. It's a genealogy of Joseph, her husband, and he had nothing to do with the birth of Christ. So you can just scratch that genealogy, other than the fact that it's adoption, and adoption is very important to many people in the world that are not of the house of Israel or Judah. So that adoption becomes extremely important. So, but in Luke chapter 3, you have the genealogy of Mary herself, who was the mother of the Lord Jesus Christ. Therefore, having a priest forever after the order of Melchizedek, that is to say, King of Kings and Lord of Lords. Verse 5 to continue. So also Christ glorified not himself to be made an high priest, but he that said unto him, Thou art my son, today have I begotten thee. And you read that in Psalms chapter 2, verse 7. But even on the day that John the Baptist, this babe that was in Elizabeth's womb, that baptized the Lord Jesus Christ, what happened? A dove came down from heaven, and you could hear this voice, so they could hear it, that this is my beloved son in whom I am well pleased, giving credentials directly from Almighty God that this was that priest, this was that son of God, this was the only begotten of God, that if you want to find that rest, this is where you find it. You find it with perfection. Man is not perfect. Man can mature where man can reason in a mature sense, but man is never perfect because he's flesh. And while he's in the flesh, there will be that inconsistency with the perfection which Christ showed us the way. But this would be God himself saying, this is my beloved son in whom I am well pleased. And Isaiah chapter 7 verse 14 came to pass, a virgin would conceive and bear a male child, and you would call his name Emmanuel, being interpreted God with us. So God began to walk with us. The very word which was God became flesh, and flesh walked among us, teaching us, leading us, and preparing that resting place total rest that you could share in at any time. That's why you should love him, because certainly he loves you. What he would do following this to pay for the sins of the world to defeat Satan is an awesome, awesome thing. Verse 6 to continue. As he saith also in another place, Thou art a priest forever after the order of Melchizedek. Now we read that not long ago at Psalms 110, where God himself would say this, forever. Now, it becomes important that you know what Melchizedek translates. Melka is king, and Zedek is just, righteous, God's elect. The Zadok is where the word comes from the Hebrew. And it means he that is perfect as far as our priest is concerned. Melchizedek walked with Abraham before Christ was ever born of woman. But yet Melchizedek was there, having no mother, no father. And they said, well, what does that mean? Well, it means he came from God. God with us was that example of that Melchizedek that would be. And Abraham saw fit to even tithe to him, knowing he was that high priest. So there you have that name that is so important, Melchizedek, King of Kings, Lord of Lords, King of Righteousness. Verse 7, who in the days of his flesh, when he had offered up prayers and supplications, with strong crying and tears unto him that was able to save him from death, and was heard in that he feared. And so it was that God always protects even in this case. Verse 8, though he were a son, yet learned he obedience by the things which he suffered. He did not have an easy trip. A lot of people will say, I want to be the best of Christians. I want to walk in the footsteps of Jesus. They crucified him. They nailed him to a cross. They placed a crown of thorns on his head with blood flowing down. They beat him. He suffered much by the hand of the adversaries. But that is well. They will all get what they have coming to them, 100%. But he suffered in the sense that he was paying a price for us. Did he ever complain about that? He never whimpered. He gladly did that. Verse 9, and being made perfect, he became the author of eternal salvation unto all them that obey him. He was that author. He was the pensman. He was the pioneer of the word, for he was the word. And whatever prophet would speak, it would be from he who would put those words in the prophet's mouth or mind to share with the world. And certainly that's why the word of God becomes so ever very important to us. You might say, well, who wrote the Bible? Well, really, when you get right down to it, Christ did, or through our Father, one and the same. The Word became flesh and walked among us, and that Word is powerful. You can look many places, but that Word is so powerful that it even gives you authority over Satan himself. That's at the very mouth of Jesus Christ in the great book of Luke, where he gives you that authority to, in his name, have power over all of your enemies, not just part of them, all of them. And that's what is so precious, that he learned that obedience and maturity and was made perfect in what? In salvation. Why is it perfect? If you follow and if you obey and if you're a believer, you inherit eternal life. That's what salvation is eternal life right here on earth, where God will establish his kingdom, as it is written in the great book of Revelation chapter 21. And how precious that is. Next verse, please. We go with verse 10. Called of God and high priest after the order of Melchizedek. When we get to chapter 7, we'll nail this and put it away for good for those that might doubt who this Melchizedek is. God will nail it for you. Verse 11. Of whom we have many things to say, and hard to be uttered. It's kind of difficult to express it, seeing you are dull of hearing. Dull means a little bit slow. It's difficult when someone is slow of thinking to be able to express what forever after the order of Melchizedek is. And it begins with God's plan of salvation, as he told us in an earlier chapter, in verse 3 of chapter 4, where he said, "Hath sworn in my wrath, if they shall enter into my rest, although the works were finished from the foundation of the world." It's been there for us all the time. It was there for us all the time. And it's difficult sometimes to take a person and plant a seed and have them see mainly that there was even a first earth age before this one, being the reason that

0: person. But it is difficult to express, and this is why that true wisdom is to be able to simplify God's word whereby anyone can understand. And that is the maturity and the expressed delivery that God would have us do. Verse 12, "For when for the time you ought to be teachers, you have need that one teach you again, which be the first principles of the oracles of God." It's baby talk. "And are become such as have need for milk and not of strong meat." So what do we have here? We have people maybe that, and I'm not going to judge anyone, but there are certain people that you can go to a church all your life, sit on that pew. Maybe they don't even want you to bring a Bible down there. You're supposed to listen to the teacher. He's going to express to you. But really, you're never taught about the first earth age, which is God's word. You're never taught about the fact that in the sixth seal, sixth trump, and sixth vial, the Antichrist comes first. Christ does not return until the seventh. And that we have work to do, as it is written and expressed very clearly and simply in Matthew 24, Luke 21, and Mark 13. What we're supposed to do. Have you read it? It's there for you to absorb. What he's saying, a lot of you, all you catch is the salvation. That's as far as you ever go. You say, that's enough. I'm saved, end of story. And you're spoon-fed by a pastor that really can, you know, give us a real hopped-up speech that'll make you feel good. But then what's important is after that sermon is over, ask yourself, what did I learn from God's word? You see, that's what's important. Otherwise, you've been treading water, going nowhere. So it is then that many, even though they call themselves Christians, have need, when they should be teachers, they've been in it long enough, they should be able to share truths. And they can't even do that. They have to be retaught all over again. And this is why when God picks teachers, that's why he said you've got to be patient with those that are slow. That's good, and that's well. But at least teach them the truth, the true word of God. And they're not going to remain slow forever. Slow is to be not taught, most usually is the reason thereof. And when one is not taught, and they are told, perhaps all you have to believe is you're saved, and you don't even have to understand God's word because he's going to deliver you. Well, that's not biblical. And you're in a heap of hurt if on that level, which is pure milk, pablum, instead of the truth from God's word that sticks to your ribs and sees you all the way through to the very end. This is why it's important that he fortified you in chapter 3 and 4 to find that rest. Because that rest is the word. And when you absorb that word, you're fortified. Your mind has absorbed the truth from God's word. You know what's coming down the way. Man only fears the unknown. Once you know something, you're going to plan how to get through it, around it, over it, or whatever. And with God's help, that's really a very simple thing. But Paul's kind of coming down on them a little bit here. He said, there's a lot of you here that you've been Christians and converted for a long time, and you should be able to carry on, but you are babies. You're not even potty trained, spiritually speaking. And you need helps. And what is the help? Of course, it's the rest mentioned in chapter 3 and 4. That rest is Christ. And Christ is the Word of God. That is the substance that is so powerful. Do you remember what it said in the 12th verse of that third chapter? It said in that 12th verse of the third chapter, for the word of God is quick. That means it's alive. It's not dead. And powerful. And sharper than a two-edged sword. Piercing even to the dividing asunder of the soul and spirit. That's what the word will do. And here, if you have somebody that's satisfied to hang around for a little sip of milk, when there's meat, when there's power and rest and understanding and knowledge and even leadership that comes from our Heavenly Father by the power of the Word. The Word is that powerful. That's why you never waste time studying the Word of God, because it will always be with you. It's a precious commodity because it is, you know, man may deceive you. They're weak. Man may not even know the truth. Maybe thinks he does. But Christ does. He's the teacher of teachers. He's the priest of priests. He is a priest forever after the order of Melchizedek. Let's go with the next verse, please. Verse 13. For every one that useth milk is unskillful in the word of righteousness, for he is a babe. And this is a shame. I have known senior citizens that were babes, but they didn't stay there. They came out of it. They became students and got into the meat and the power of God's word, and no longer had need for the milk of the word, but desired the truth, and the truth that sets us free from any anxieties, from any hang-ups, that gives you the authority to find that rest, even in this troubled world. And it gets more troubled every year. And that's as it is written, so it is. But with God's word, you have no problem in overcoming the world, because you have earned eternal life. And certainly the world, this age of time, has no power upon you when you have already been signed and sealed in the book of life for eternal life. That's rest. That's how you can find it. That's how you can stay with it. Let's go one more verse to finish the chapter. But strong meat belongeth to them that are full age, even those who by reason of use have their senses exercised or trained to discern both good and evil. That's what the real word will do for you. You are able to discern good from evil and naturally always take the good. Avoid the evil, but recognize it for what it is. For there is much evil in the world. And God makes that very plain clear. But the real meat of God's word, the strength, belongeth to them that are full age. What does full age mean? It means mature in God's word, that are able to discuss it. You know, it is a sad state of affairs that you can walk out on the streets of America and walk up to most of the average person, they cannot discuss the Bible with any depth at all with you. It is a shame. It is a sin that teachers do not teach, that evangelists do not draw people in with the milk to receive a better pastor that can feed from the very table of the Lord, that gives you that rest and strength that you gain from that priest that is forever after the order of Melchizedek, that is to say the Lord Jesus Christ. So there is nothing wrong with being a babe and not having been taught necessarily, but don't stay that way. It's never too late to get into the simplicity in which Christ teaches and becoming a mature adult and able to handle the meat of God's word. And that in itself makes you useful to Almighty God. Why? Because he can use you. Why? Because you know the plan. Naturally, that makes you useful. When you're useful to God, he will use you. All right, bless your heart. You listen a moment, won't you please?
1: The Mark of the Beast on CD is our free introductory offer to you. What is the Mark of the Beast? 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It is getting late in the game. You need to know what the Mark of the Beast is. As it's written in Revelation chapter 13, verse 8, many will be deceived. There is no need for you to be deceived. Christ said in Mark 13, 23, "Behold, I have foretold you all things." 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
0: And there we are back again. Let's have the 800 number, please. 1-800-643-4645. That number is good from Puerto Rico throughout the U.S., Alaska, Hawaii, all over Canada. If the Spirit moves and you have a question, you share it. Won't you do that? Please never ask a question about a particular reverend, denomination, or organization. We're not going to judge people. We have a judge. It's our Father. He does not need our help. You do have the right to discern truth from milk. And certainly go for the meat of God's word. It is not something that is difficult, because when you get into the meat, it simplifies all the word, basically. Gives you the ability to handle it anyway, to dig it out, to pray for wisdom and understanding, because you're in the rest of Almighty God. So let him know you love him. It pays great dividends. Those of you that do listen around the world at shortwave, it's good to hear from you. If you got a prayer request, you don't need the number. You don't need an address. Why? Because God knows what you're thinking right now. He's a heart knower. All you have to do is let him know you love him and talk to him. That's what prayer is. Prayer is not some great long written speech. It's what's from your heart and mind. That's what God wants to hear. Not some written speech. But he wants to hear from you. And mainly he wants to know you love him. Father, around the globe we come. We ask that you lead, guide, and direct, Father. Touch in Yeshua's precious name. Thank you, Father. Amen. Okay, and we'll get right to questions. Thomas from Missouri. Where can I find it in the Bible where it says that the devil was a protector of the mercy seat? Well, you would want to know his name at that time before his fall. It was the king of Tyrus. What does Tyrus mean in the Hebrew tongue? Rock. He was the fake rock. But when he was king, he earned the right to be the protector of the mercy seat. And it's written in the great book of Ezekiel, chapter 28. And you continue on and find then he became very proud. He was proud of himself, what he had accomplished. And he began leading God's children away. That was a no-no. And what he did for himself is he caused God to pass sentence on him already because of Malta failings, of being turned to ashes from within. You can read that in verses 18 and 19 of Ezekiel 28. That's the outcome of Satan. Kerry from Oregon, I heard your answer many times on the same question as to where all spirits go once our fleshly bodies have died. Your answer is in paradise. Yeah, that's correct. I'm confused and ask you to please explain. 1 Thessalonians chapter 4, verse 14 says, when Jesus returns in his second coming, he will bring those who have fallen asleep with him. So what does that mean, though? It means they're already there. Got it? There's only one way he can bring them with him. That's if they're already with him. They're where he is. That's why Ecclesiastes chapter 12 says, the instant you die, your spirit, flesh body, your spiritual body, returns to the Father from whence you came. But verse 16 states Christ Jesus returns. Those who have fallen asleep in him will rise first. What does it mean? If they've been dead for 1,000 years and they're with the Lord, I would say they've gone first, wouldn't you? I don't see anything complicated about that. If they're already with the Father, you're here in a chunk of meat body. And they're with him. So they're first. And that's all it says. It's very plain. A child can understand it. And I hope that you do. Patricia from North Carolina. When or is it all right to date if you're a widow? I'm 54 and I lost my husband 3 years ago to cancer. I haven't yet and I still have no desire to, but I just wanted to know because I don't want to sin if I do date someone in the future. Well, in your wedding vows, what do they say? You vow to be true as long as you both shall live. Or some pastors will say, until death do you part. Once death parts, you're free to remarry, to date, or whatever you wish to do in Christ's way. So there would be no sin at all. Tommy from Oklahoma. Where can I find the scripture about the Antichrist being here for a 5-month period that the time was shortened? Revelation chapter 9. What did Christ promise concerning the shortening? Mark chapter 13. He said, for the elect's sake, I've shortened the time or no flesh would be saved. That's how swift Satan is. He's sharp and he is a deceiver. You don't ever argue with him. You don't ever give him a chance to argue with you. You tell him just exactly what Christ did. Get behind me. Get out of my sight. When you argue with Satan, you're going to lose every time. So, but you'll find that in Revelation chapter 9. It was shortened to a 5-month period. Carol Sue from Utah. I don't understand the first earth age. Can you explain it? Well, that'd take a lot of explaining in one question. The first earth age is documented in God's word. 2 Peter chapter 3 gives you all three earth ages. Okay, it's the same old earth, but it's a different, the word is eon in the manuscripts. It means time, age. And you'll find in Second Peter, one of the better places. If you are fortunate and have a companion Bible from our library, then Appendix 146 will help you understand Satan's fall and what happened there, the overthrow. And this is another one from same person. Please clarify how Satan can be locked in heaven yet roaming the earth. Also, if God created all souls to begin with, why does he need to give a chance to the souls that aren't saved? Well, it's according to whether they had an opportunity to be saved or not. Okay. We're not supposed to judge. That's God's business. He will know whether someone had an opportunity to learn truth. With what's being taught in a lot of churches, there's a lot of people who haven't got a prayer of a chance because of being misled. And Satan, how can he be locked in heaven and yet it's his spirit? Christ also is sitting at the right hand of God, and he will be there until his enemies are made his footstool. But at the same time, the Holy Spirit, which is Christ's spirit, is with us, touches us, loves us. And for every negative, there is a positive. Naturally, God allows Satan's spirit, usually called lunatic, from lunar, the moon, from the child of night, his spirit can influence people also. But he will be de facto cast from heaven for a very short period of time, 5 months, as Revelation chapter 12 stipulates in verse 6 and 7. Ross from Texas, thank you for your teaching. You're so welcome. Okay. What is the daily sacrifice? Is that the work that we do every day? So when you see standing in the holy place the abomination that causeth desolation, what does this mean? Well, let's consider it together. The daily sacrifice was the daily offering. And here today you offer your love to him. And when you see the abomination standing in the holy place, what's the holy place? It's Jerusalem. And what is the abomination? Well, it's speaking of Daniel chapter 9, verse 27. And it is not abomination of desolation. When you go to the manuscripts, it's the abomination of the desolator. Desolation is a condition. Desolator is an entity, and that entity is Satan. So what it means is when you see Satan standing in Jerusalem claiming to be Christ, you know the false Messiah is here. That's what he's talking about. William from Maryland. Did Jesus Christ suffer in hell? No. What did he do in hell? And first let me qualify that he was on the opposite side of paradise. It wasn't some lake of fire or something else. It was the holding place of people that are on the opposite side of the gulf. He went there and he preached to them. You can read it in 1 Peter chapter 3, verses 18 and 19. And you know what? If you continue on into chapter 4 of 1 Peter, you find out he was very successful. A lot of people there believed him and followed him and overcame and moved to the other side of that gulf because of his teaching. That is simply one of those points that should cause you to love God all the more, because it was only fair that the people from the crucifixion all the way back to the time of Noah had the same opportunity we do today to receive Christ as Savior. And that's what that was all about, was giving them the opportunity to receive Christ as Savior. Junior from, I don't know where Junior's from. Is Gabriel a good angel or a bad angel? Well, I've never read anything bad about Gabriel, but why don't you do it this way? Why don't you take his name and decipher it? Translate it. What does his name, Gabriel, mean? It means man of God. So naturally, that would, if he's a man of God and he serves God, he's one of the archangels. So he's definitely very, very good. It was he that came to Mary and talked with her. Mickey from Ohio. Pastor, could you please give me scripture where I can find the verses that teaches that Satan is held in chains? Well, it is not written necessarily that Satan is held in chains, but if you go to Jude, the little short book of Jude, in verse 6, all of his honchos, that's to say fallen angels, are in chains in that verse 6 of the book of Jude. But Revelation chapter 12, verse 9, lets you know that Satan is locked in heaven until de facto Michael and his angels cast Satan and his angels out onto the earth. And they rejoice and enjoy it in heaven, but then that's where one of the severest of woes to us on, to we that are on earth and remain, have to look forward to. That's the appearance of the Antichrist here de facto, meaning in person. Okay, Mark from Florida. Where can I find the information on paradise where a brother can help a brother? Peace of the Lord be with you. Well, it certainly is. You find that rest, you find that peace. It is in the millennium chapters of the great book of Ezekiel. From Ezekiel chapter 40 all the way to the end of the book, it's on the millennium. There's more written in the Old Testament about the millennium than there is in the New. And in chapter 44, verses 20 through 25, it stipulates that a brother can, if you overcome, if you're one of God's zadok, which means elect, upright, then you have the privilege of going there and dressing him down, getting his act together, practice a little tough love. Say, hey, this is for keeps. You better get it together. And so you have it. Julie from Georgia, do you have a daytime program? I watch you from 2 p.m. to 6 a.m. now, but it's hard because I fall asleep sometimes. Well, it's okay to fall asleep if you're being taught properly. But I have no idea how you receive our program. If you're on Dish or Direct, naturally we're on many hours of the day. We're on 24 hours a day on some of them. And in Georgia, on those hours, I'm not sure what you're hearing us on. But we broadcast 24 hours a day. 7 days a week by having our own satellite and uplink, we're able to do that. Okay, the Farrell family from Tennessee. The Farrell family wants to let you know, okay, thank you. And I'm trying to get down to your question. When we are called in front of the Antichrist, will it be okay to pray to our Heavenly Father in silence and wait for the Holy Spirit to speak through? Yes, sure, of course. You can always pray to Him, but don't premeditate what you're going to say. That would be a pretty bad sin, okay? Is to start premeditating, this is what I'm going to say to Satan, because you're not the one that's going to be doing the talking. God will be doing the talking, and He knows what He wants stated. And you're a vessel that he intends to use if you qualify to accomplish that. Okay, we got Regina from New York. My sister said God created Satan, and Satan is evil, so God created evil. I told her that evil is not a creation, that it is an action, and we choose to do it or not. What should I have said to her? You said it exactly right. God, when he creates a soul, he wants them to love him, just as he did Satan. But Satan chose to be prideful and want to sit on the mercy seat himself, which that wouldn't fly, because there's only one that's going to sit on that seat, and that's Emmanuel, God with us. So it cost him considerably. But you're exactly right that God creates all things, and it is his will that all come to repentance and love him, but they won't. And certainly you can rest assured of that as well. You answered correctly. Okay, we got Rose from Kentucky. Anyway, I still listen and study with you. Can you tell me where to find the documentation that Satan's spirit being free to roam the earth today, but not his body? I believe you, but I would like to read about it myself. I do have a strong concordance. We bought several years ago. Well, try Matthew chapter 17, along about verse 15. The apostles tried to cast out an evil spirit. They couldn't cut it, even though they had been trained by Christ and walked with him. They could not do it. Christ had to cast him out. And he said, this is lunatic. I mean, this is straight from the moon, the moon child, which would be Satan, of course. But that you won't find a stronger point of his spirit, and spirit only, not his physical body, walking the earth. Dennis from Texas. My question is simple, yet I have never found it answered. Its answer. Although the Old Testament, all through the Old Testament, the land of Judah is called Judah, why does the name change to Judea in the New Testament? May the Lord's will be, this question be answered. Well, what language is the New Testament written in most often? In Greek. So naturally, names change being translated from one language to another. But Iudas is what it actually says, if you want to know the truth about it. Iudas. And Iudas means anybody that lives geographically in the state of Judea, or is a natural born there, are Judeans. So you can be a Judean by either residence or by birth. Kevin from Oregon, what happens to our pets when they die? This is a question that we receive quite often, and it's good to love your pets. But know that in Isaiah chapter 11, you will see a list of all the animals, basically, that are domestic and we have with us today, as well as a few wild ones, that they live together in the millennium. And they're all in spiritual bodies. So are they there? Of course they are. But there are no carnivores any longer. They basically eat the same thing, as you can read it for yourself, Isaiah chapter 11. Mabel from New Hampshire, what does it mean about a generational curse It is used often in our family. There's no such thing. A generational curse is mentioned one time that you could come to that conclusion in Exodus chapter 20, where the Ten Commandments are given. And it has to do with worshiping God and those that are disobedient. It said those that are disobedient even to the tenth generation are not loved by God. Why? I don't care if it was 100 generations, if they were disobedient to God, they earn their downfall themselves. It's not generational. When the parent bites the sour grape, the child's mouth is not set on edge. Okay, in other words, you don't answer for their sins. I'm out of time. I love you all because you enjoy studying Father's Word. Most of all, God loves you for it. Makes his day. You make his day, boy, is he going to make yours. We're brought to you by your tithes and offerings. If we have helped you, you help us keep coming to you. Once you do that, bless God. He will always bless you. Most important, though, listen to me good. You stay in his word. Every day in his word is a good day, even with trouble. Know why? Jesus Yeshua is the living word.
1: 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Once again, that's Shepherd's Chapel, Post Office Box 416, Gravett, Arkansas, 72736. 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

Genesis 1:46, the first six chapters in God's Word. The world that was. Did you realize there was a world age before this one? Same old world, different age. The creation itself. When were the races created? You see, all the races were created separately, and you'll find that documented in these particular CDs. How and what was the sin in the garden? It will be discussed in this series also. This is a must for the serious Bible scholar, for if you do not understand how it was in the beginning, you certainly will never understand the end. I think you will find this series very rewarding and certainly will answer questions that no doubt you have always wondered about. Genesis 1:46. Hey, I know you're going to enjoy this series.

0: 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Wisdom is understanding God's Word. Pastor Murray's unique teaching approach brings God's Word alive with meaning as he takes you on a chapter-by-chapter, verse-by-verse study of God's letter to you, the Bible. And now, here is Pastor Dennis Murray.
1: Good day to you. God bless you. Welcome to Shepherd's Chapel. Welcome to this Family Bible Study Hour. Ready to get back into our Father's Word? We're going to pick it up today, 2 Samuel chapter 23, verse 11, and we're going to wrap up the book of Samuel today. In our last lecture, we left off with David's final song, and then David took time to write down the names of his heroes. And most of these folks were with David from the ragtag army of 200 that grew to 400 and then 600. David now, we're going to learn in our lecture, has hundreds of thousands under his command as the king of Israel. But these were with David from the beginning and no doubt very special to him, and he takes time to write down so that these people would not be forgotten, and we'll remember them today. You have three levels of his heroes. The first, or rank, if you will. The highest rank of his heroes, you have three men in it. We had Adino and Eleazar that we covered in the last part of our lecture. Today we'll get to Shema, who is the third in the top tier of David's heroes. Then there is a second group of three. Only two of them are named by named. And then we have additional 32 who are listed in verses 24 through 39. But they're always referred to as David's 30 heroes. Why? I don't have a good explanation for that. So we've got a lot of ground to cover today. Let's hit the ground running as we ask that word of wisdom in Yeshua's precious name. Father, we ask you to open eyes, open ears this day as we pick it up. 2 Samuel chapter 23, verse 11, David's mighty men, the heroes. And after him, meaning after Eleazar, him was Shema, the son of Agi, the Harorite, and the Philistines were gathered together into a troop where was a piece of ground. We learn in the Chronicles that this was at Pas Damon is where this occurred, full of lentils, and the people fled from the Philistines. The normal military soldiers of Israel were frightened and ran. David's mighty men were not in the habit of running from the enemy. They would run to the enemy, rather. Lentils, it's a leguminous plant that the seeds resemble small beans. They're popular to eat even unto this day in Egypt, northern Africa, along the Mediterranean. You might recall that when Jacob made a red pottage that Esau wanted, that was made of lentils. There's a red lentil. There are four different kinds, I believe, that of the lentils, maybe more than that, but four major varieties of the lentils. And as I said, they make powder out of the seeds. I started to call them beans, which would be incorrect. But then they use them and they quickly absorb seasonings and the flavors of other foods that you prepare them with. They're quite popular even to this day. Verse 12, but he, this being Shema, we learned in 1 Chronicles chapter 11 that Eleazar, the second in the troop or the rank of three of David's mightiest men, was with Shema at this event. He, Shema, stood in the midst of the ground and defended it and slew the Philistines, and the Lord wrought a great victory. With God on your side, you always have the victory. These were real champions for David. And again, the three top-ranking ones, Adino, Eleazar, and Shema by name. Verse 13. And three of the 30 chief went down. Now this is a different set of three than what we covered with Adino, Eleazar, and Shema. The 30 chief went down and came to David in the harvest time unto the cave of Adullam. And the troop of the Philistines pitched in the valley of Rephaim. The Rephaim were the giants. One of the great of the giants was known as Rapha, which thus comes the name the Rephaim, which were his descendants. And Rapha was one of the great, probably equal to Anak of the giants. Verse 14. And David was then in an hold. He was in a safe place in the cave of Adullam. And the garrison of the Philistines was then in Bethlehem. The Philistines had taken Bethlehem, the very birthplace of David. And I can guarantee you that that would not set well with King David, having the Philistines in control of his hometown, Bethlehem. Verse 15. And David longed and said, Oh, that one would give me a drink of the water of the well of Bethlehem, which is by the gate. Now, this would be the birthplace also, not only of David, but also of Jesus Christ. The living water would be born in Bethlehem. A king wants to be careful what he says out loud and what he asks for when he has people as loyal as David had serving him. All he had to do was say, you can just see him in this cave of Adullam. The Philistines are occupying Jerusalem, and Bethlehem. And he says, oh, I just wish that I could have, probably there's no water like water from your home. And that's the reason David said this about the water of the well of Bethlehem. Verse 16. And the three mighty men break through the host of the Philistines and drew water out of the well of Bethlehem that was by the gate and took it and brought it to David. Nevertheless, he would not drink thereof, but poured it out unto the Lord. He poured out this water from the well of Bethlehem unto the Lord as a drink offering. Why did he do this? Verse 17. And he said, Be it far from me, O Lord, that I should do this. Is not this the blood of the men that went in jeopardy of their lives? Question. Therefore he would not drink it. These things did these three mighty men. Again, they were champions for David. They were champions for God in supporting God's anointed. Now, what he's saying here is that this it would represent their blood had things not gone well. They risked their necks to get this water for David, and he would not drink of it. And of course, it would be, again, the water of life, the living water that would be come from Bethlehem. Verse 18. And Abishai, the brother of Joab. Now, we're going to note it's a little, strange that Joab, being the general of David's armies for a good part of his reign as king, not only of all of Israel, but back when he was just the king over Judah as well, Joab is not listed among the mighty men of David. And I think that points back, as we've covered the book of Samuel, I've made it pointed out several times that Joab and David had kind of a love-hate relationship. I don't think that David trusted Joab. After all, Joab murdered Abner and Amasa, who were high-ranking military officials. Why? I think Joab was jealous and wanted the highest position for himself. But Abishai, the brother of Joab, the son of Zeruiah, was chief among the three listed in verse 13, who went back to Bethlehem to get water out of the well. And he lifted up his spear against 300 and slew them, and had a name among the three, among the second three ranking highest military officials. All helped David, but God helped them all. They all knew what a spiritual man David was, and they were also spiritual men. When you start off with a ragtag army of 200, and you're fighting against the armies of Saul, which numbered in the thousands, being outnumbered, 6-1, 7-1 was not unusual. The military people who served David knew that the Lord was with them, because God delivered them on many, many occasions. Verse 19, was he not most honorable of three? Therefore he was their captain. This is really talking about Abishai. Howbeit he attained not unto the first three. He was at the second level of David's heroes, mighty men. He never did attain to the top three, which was Adino, Eleazar, and Shema that we covered at the beginning. Verse 20. And Benaiah, the son of Jehoiada, we learn in 1 Chronicles chapter 12, verse 27, that Jehoiada was a priest, but he raised a warrior in Benaiah. It would be Benaiah who would kill Shimei and Joab while serving under Solomon. And it might surprise you, well, a priest raise a warrior? Well, it shouldn't surprise you. You see, the priest all carried weapons at this time. The son of a valiant man of Kabzeel, this would be an area in Judah, who had done many acts, great deeds. He slew two lion-like men of Joab. He went down also and slew a lion in the midst of a pit in the time of snow. These were all very courageous men. They were brave men. And again, Benaiah not only remained loyal to David, he was also very loyal to Solomon at a time when Adoniah, one of David's other sons, was trying to take the throne away from Solomon. Benaiah supported Solomon. Verse 21, and he, this being Benaiah, slew an Egyptian, a goodly man, and the Egyptian had a spear in his hand. Excuse me. But he went down to him with a staff. Benaiah basically had a shepherd's hook with him. The Egyptian had a spear, and plucked the spear out of the Egyptian's hand and slew him with his own spear. In 1 Chronicles chapter 11, verse 23, this Egyptian is listed at 5 cubits in height. Depending on whose cubit you go by, this Egyptian was between 8 and 9 feet tall. He was a big one. And Benaiah went down to him with basically a shepherd's staff, took the Egyptian's spear away from him, and slew him with his own spear. These things did Benaiah, the son of Jehoiada, and had the name among three mighty men, among the second tier of the mighty men of David. He was captain of David's bodyguard, royal bodyguards, the Kirathites and the Pelethites, and later the same under Solomon. Verse 23, he was more honorable, he was higher ranking than the 30, but he attained not to the first three, and David set him over his guard. Again, the Kirathites and the Pelethites, the royal bodyguards of King David. Now we're going to skip verses 24 through 39. It's basically just a list of the 32 men who were part of David's mighty men. I do want to point out two individuals in the list. In verse 24, you have Asahel, the brother of Joab. You may recall Asahel died at a very young age. He made the mistake of challenging or chasing after Abner, who was a seasoned war veteran. Asahel was young, he was fast, but he unfortunately, Abner told him, he warned him twice, you

turn away from me, and I don't want to have to kill you. Joab would never forgive me. Joab never did forgive Abner for killing Asahel. In fact, he murdered Abner. Also, I want to point out to you in verse 39, one of David's 32 mighty, we have Uriah the Hittite. You remember that name, I hope, the husband of Bathsheba, with whom David had an adulterous affair. So in verse 39, it states that you have 37 in all. That includes the three of the highest ranking, Adino, Eleazar, and Shema. You have two of the second three ranking named, that being Abishai and Benaiah. And then if you count the individuals listed from 24 through 39, you actually have a total of 32, which comes to a total of the 37 listed in verse 39. Okay, probably wore that out a little bit. Now, we come to our final chapter of 2 Samuel, chapter 24. Now, this backs up in time a little bit from chapter 23. Let's go with it, verse 1. And again the anger of the Lord was kindled against Israel. And he moved David against them to say, go number Israel and Judah. Now, a couple things on this verse. And again the anger of the Lord was kindled. I think this is referring to Saul attacking the Gideonites, with whom Israel had made a covenant of peace. And you may recall seven of Saul's ancestors were killed as a result of that. Now, in 1 Chronicles chapter 21, verse 1, it states that Satan provoked David. This word provoked in the Hebrew is soothe. By implication, it means to seduce. Also in James chapter 1, verse 13 and 14, we learn that God is not capable of tempting anyone with evil, with calamity. God's just not capable of doing that. So again, that's James chapter 1, verse 13 and 14. But that verse 14 there in James goes on to say, but men undo themselves through lust. But I think it was Satan who provoked David. It was ego. David, it started off with 200 in his ragtag army. He's now in command of hundreds of thousands. When he had 200, he depended on God to deliver him. Now he's depending on numbers to deliver him. For the king said to Joab, the captain of the host, the army, the military, which was with him, go now through all the tribes of Israel, from Dan even to Beersheba, the extreme northern boundary of Israel to the extreme southern boundary, all of it, in other words, and number ye the people, that I may know the number of the people. Now, God didn't tell David to do this numbering. God ordered the numberings of Israel in the books of Numbers in the early years. But again, it's David's pride, how many people are under me, kind of a ego trip that he's off on. And Joab said unto the king, now the Lord thy God add unto the people, how many soever they be, an hundredfold. In other words, if there's 1,000 of them, may the Lord make it 100,000. If there's 1,000,000 of them, may the Lord make it 1,000,000,000 of them, 100 times the number. And that the eyes of my Lord the king may see it in your lifetime, in other words. But why doth my Lord the king delight in this thing? Joab knew that God had delivered David on many, many occasions, like I said earlier, with only 200 men, not hundreds of thousands of men. Joab doesn't agree with David, and you know, Joab disagreed with David on many occasions. Joab is right this time. David is in the wrong. One thing you see about Joab, too, he might not have been the most popular with David, but he was not a yes man. He said it like

0: tribes of Gad, Reuben, and half Manasseh, and pitched in Aroer on the right side, this means on the south side facing east, of the city that lieth in the midst of the river of Gad, or the valley of Gad, and toward Jazer. And again, Joab is not going to be in any hurry going about this numbering. Then they came to Gilead, also on the east side of Jordan, and to the land of Tatim-Hodshi. And they came to Dan-Jaan, that means Dan in the wood. And they came to and about to Zidon. Now this Zidon would be close to Tyre, the extreme northwest boundary of Israel. They're kind of making a circle as they go. Verse 7. And came to the stronghold of Tyre, and to all the cities of the Hivites and of the Canaanites. This would be a land that was inhabited by Naphtali, Zebulun, and Issachar. And they went out to the south of Judah, even to Beersheba, the most southern boundary of the nation of Israel. Verse 8. So when they had gone through all the land, they came to Jerusalem at the end of 9 months and 20 days. Very lengthy numbering. It was quite a task, but it was also a time of peace, which means that the military was not gathered together in one or multiple spots. They were scattered all over the nation. Now in 1 Chronicles chapter 21, verse 6, we learn that Joab and those with him did not number or count the tribes of Levi or Benjamin, because Joab saw it as an abomination that David had decided to number the troops of Israel, the fighting men. And Joab gave up the sum of the number of the people unto the king. And there were in Israel 800,000 valiant men that drew the sword. And the men of Judah were 500,000 men. All in all, to combine, you had 1,300,000 troops that were under David. In biblical numerics, the number 13 is rebellion and apostasy. And David's heart smote him after that. His conscience smote him for exalting himself, that he had numbered the people. And David said unto the Lord, I have sinned greatly in that I have done. And now I beseech thee, O Lord, take away the iniquity of thy servant, for I have done very foolishly. And when you in your life realize that you've messed up, that you've fallen short, repent. Go to the Father and tell him, Lord, I have really messed up. And I'm sorry, and I am really going to do my best not ever to do that again. Repent. There is always going to be chastisement. That's part of repentance, is being willing to accept the chastisement. And always remember, God only chastises those he loves. Hebrews chapter 6. Actually, it's Hebrews chapter 12, verse 6, and the following verses. Verse 11. For when David was up in the morning, the word of the Lord came unto the prophet Gad, David's seer, saying, this word seer is just another term for a prophet. He is a prophet of God. He's not bringing good news. Go and say unto David, thus saith the Lord, I offer thee three things. Choose thee one of them, that I may do it unto thee. There is going to be some correction. David is about to be faced with a very difficult decision. So Gad came to David and told him, and said unto him, shall 7 years of famine come unto thee in thy land? Question. That's option one. Choice two. Or wilt thou flee 3 months before thine enemies, while they pursue thee? Choice three, or that there be 3 days pestilence or plague in thy land. Now advise or decide and see what answer I shall return to him that sent me. The him that sent him was Yahweh. Now, all three of these choices would greatly reduce the number of fighting men of Israel. And that's what God's point is here. David, you messed up. And you might say, well, David was the one that messed up. Why is God punishing all these other people and going to take these many lives? Remember in verse 1, again, the anger of the Lord was kindled against Israel. It wasn't just David who was messing up. It was the nation of Israel. Verse 14, and David said unto Gad, I am in a great strait. I'm severely distressed. Let us fall now into the hand of the Lord, for his mercies are great, and let me not fall into the hand of man. David being chased by his enemy for 3 months was not David's cup of tea. That would not be his style at all. Verse 15, so the Lord sent a pestilence upon Israel from the morning even to the time appointed, 3 days in other words. And there died of the people from Dan even to Beersheba, extreme north to extreme south, 70,000 men. Again, that greatly reduced David's census of military troops. Verse 16, and when the angel, this is the destroying angel, the angel of the Lord, stretched out his hand upon Jerusalem to destroy it, the Lord repented him of the evil. He had pity and for the hurt he was causing, and said to the angel that was destroyed the people, it is enough. Stay now thine hand. And the angel of the Lord was by the threshing floor of Araunah the Jebusite. This Araunah is called Ornan in 1 Chronicles chapter 21, verse 15. But David saw the angel of the Lord, the destroying angel, with the sword drawn over Jerusalem. And David spake unto the Lord when he saw the angel that smote the people, and said, lo, I have sinned, and I have done wickedly. But these sheep, what have they done? Let thine hand, I pray thee, be against me and against my father's house. There we have a type for the good shepherd, David concerned about the people. Again, though, God was angry with the entire nation of Israel. They were messing up. Yeah, David messed up, and what he did was wrong, but we're seeing true repentance on the part of David. He's willing to accept the blame and the punishment that goes along with it. And Gad, this is the prophet, came that day to David and said unto him, go up, rear an altar unto the Lord in the threshing place, the threshing floor of Araunah the Jebusite. Now, this altar, of course, would be for offering burnt offerings, peace offerings, etc. This location was where Abraham took his son Isaac up to offer him up to the Lord, Mount Moriah. This is also the place where Solomon's temple would be built. Verse 19, and David, according to the saying of Gad, went up as the Lord commanded. Verse 20, and Araunah looked and saw the king and his servants coming on toward him. And Araunah went out and bowed himself before the king on his face upon the ground. In Chronicles it states that Araunah also saw the angel, and he and his four sons ran and hid. Now he sees and recognizes King David and bows to him in abeyance. Verse 21, and Araunah said, wherefore is my lord the king come to his servant? What are you doing here, David? And David said, to buy the threshing floor of thee. to build an altar unto the Lord, that the plague may be stayed from the people, following God's instructions. Whatever it takes to stop the plague, David is willing to do. He's concerned for the sheep, as a good shepherd would be. And Araunah said unto David, Let my lord the king take and offer up what seemeth good unto him. Behold, here be oxen for burnt sacrifice, and threshing instruments, and other instruments of the oxen for wood. You can take my instruments that I use to farm with, and be for the wood for the fire to offer my oxen. It's a very generous fellow, but these sacrifices are to be made by David, not Araunah. David will make that right. Verse 23. All these things did Araunah as a king, better translated, O king, give unto the king. And Araunah said unto the king, The Lord thy God accept thee. Let the Lord accept your sacrifice. And the king said unto Araunah, Nay, but I will surely buy it of thee for a price. This is to be my sacrifice, not yours. You always offer your own and the best of what you have. Neither will I offer burnt offerings unto the Lord my God of that which doth cost me nothing. So David bought the threshing floor and the oxen for 50 shekels of silver. Now it's David's sacrifice. The Lord would accept it. And David built there an altar unto the Lord, and offered burnt offerings and peace offerings. So the Lord was entreated for the land, and the plague was stayed from Israel. And there we have the book of Samuel. Was David perfect? No, David wasn't perfect. But I want you to realize, too, none of us are perfect. It's just simply not possible in the flesh. We all fall short. We all sin. One thing that you can say about David is that he never, ever fell away from Yahweh entirely to where he fell into idolatry. All the future kings of Judah, some of the future kings of Israel after the nation split, would be judged by David as to how they walked with the Lord, whether they walked closely with the Lord or whether they abandoned the Lord and then he thus abandoned them. Lessons that we can learn from the book of Samuel, well, there are many. I guess if I had to choose one that I would ask you to take away and just store away in your memory banks would be chapter 22 of 2 Samuel, where we learn how to have the victory over our enemies. We're in a spiritual war, beloved, and you better be prepared. Of course, who is the enemy? The enemy is Satan. We learn there in chapter 22 of 2 Samuel that God is our strength. Yahweh is our fortress. And if you want to have the victory, you depend on him. If you want to have the victory over Satan, you put on that gospel armor of Ephesians chapter 6, which quenches the fiery darts of Satan. There we have the book of Samuel. I hope you've enjoyed it as much as I've enjoyed preparing it. I appreciate you inviting me into your home over the last several weeks as we've made a Bible study of this book of Samuel. Again, I hope you've enjoyed it as much as I have preparing it. Got a short message. We'll ask you to listen a moment, won't you please?
1: The Mark of the Beast on CD is our free introductory offer to you. What is the Mark of the Beast? Many false teachers would have you believe it will be a tattoo on your forehead or a computer chip implanted under your skin. It is getting late in the game. You need to know what the Mark of the Beast is. As it's written in Revelation chapter 13, verse 8, many will be deceived. There is no need for you to be deceived. Christ said in Mark 13:23, "Behold, I have foretold you all things." 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Don't be deceived by Satan.
0: Welcome back. We're glad you could join back with us. Let's have the 800 number, please. 800-643-4645. That number good throughout Puerto Rico, the U.S., and Canada. If you have a biblical question that you'd like to pose to possibly be answered on the air, feel free to call that number and leave your question. Please don't ask questions about a specific individual, denomination, or organization by name. We try to teach God's Word in a positive manner. Throwing out negative about others by name serves no purpose. We simply won't do it. Please keep your questions of a biblical nature as well. If you're studying via the Internet somewhere around the world and not able to use that 800 number, your announcer at the end of the hour will give you our mailing address. Quite all right to mail your questions in, being the point. Got a prayer request? We can do away with the telephone number. You don't need a mailing address. Your Heavenly Father is there for you 24 hours a day, 7 days a week. I encourage you to talk to your Father. You can talk to Him like He's your flesh Father. He's the closest relative that you have. Develop your relationship with your Heavenly Father. That relationship doesn't depend on Him. It depends on you. We do have these prayer requests. Father, we come united as one in the name of Your Son, Jesus Christ. Father, we ask You to look upon these. You know their needs, Father. Financial difficulties, marital problems, illness. You know, Father, if it is Your will, a special blessing on each of these. We also lift up our military troops who are in harm's way around the world, Father. Watch over, guide, direct, touch, heal in Jesus' precious name. Amen and thank you, Father. All right, let's get to some questions. First up today, Rena from Mississippi. I do have one question, and that is, if I only read along with the prompts on the TV screen and don't have my Bible open all the time, am I still considered studying the Word of God, and will God still bless me? Well, yeah, I'd say that you're studying the Word of God when you study with the chapel. I like to see people have their Bible out for two reasons. I think there are two benefits to actually having your Bible in front of you. One, you can make notes in your Bible if you have it open and the proper writing instruments. And there's nothing wrong with making notes in your Bible. A lot of people think, oh, that's degrading or desecrating my Bible to make notes. No, if you intend to be used of God in teaching or planting seeds, you need notes in your Bible to click your memory so that when you're planting seeds, you can call the proper scripture. The second reason or benefit of having your Bible actually open is you learn where the books are located in the Bible. All too often I've sat down at Bible studies and someone, when you say, okay, open your Bibles to the book of Ezekiel, they don't have a clue where the book of Ezekiel is. They immediately grab their book and they look at the thumb index and they're looking for, where's Ezekiel? Where's Ezekiel? It's important that you know where the books of the Bible are. And if you're watching the Bible as it appears on the character generator on your screen, unfortunately, you're not going to be able to relate where that book is located in God's Word. Odette from Florida. We were all living in the first earth age. If we did something horrible or committed sins, do we bring all that with us here in the second earth age? I am so unhappy and lonely being a widow. I thought that maybe all of this awful stuff happening to me is a result of what I did in the first earth age. Also, does punishment also follow us in this age from the first age? No, we're born completely innocent in the flesh. We don't have any memory of what happened in the first earth age. It's like our memory is wiped, like the memory on a computer is wiped clean. The hard drive is wiped clean. But again, and I know you're having trouble, Odette, and I'd encourage you to find some company, maybe a Bible study or something of that nature, if you have a neighbor or something that you could plant seeds with. There are organizations where elderly people, you didn't say you were elderly, you just said you were widowed. You could be young and be widowed, I realize, but there are activities that communities have for elderly people, and that helps you deal with the loneliness. You might consider volunteering at a library or something, you know, something, I don't know what you're good at, but volunteer where you're able to help people that are less fortunate. Always remember too, Odette, 1 Corinthians chapter 10 verse 13, and it states there that there's nothing that's going to happen to you that isn't common to man, and God will never allow you to be tempted above what you're able to handle without providing you a way out. Phyllis in Michigan, could you please tell me what kind of tree was the tree of life? Well, it really wasn't any more a tree than the tree of the knowledge of good and evil in the Garden of Eden was an actual tree. The tree of life was Jesus Christ. The tree of the knowledge of good and evil was the serpent, the devil, in the Garden of Eden. That tree of life will be in the eternity. You can read about it in Revelation chapter 22, verses 1 through 3. William in Georgia, I would like for you to explain Revelation chapter 14, verses 13 through 20. I don't understand when the Bible speaks of a sickle. I watch you all every night, and you list the channel. I get a lot out of your teachings. Thanks for helping me understand the Bible. Well, you're welcome. William, what it's talking about there in Revelation chapter 14, verses 13 through 20, it's talking about when Jesus returns at the second advent, and that's going to be harvest time. You don't harvest grapes with a sickle, number one. So we know it's spiritual. And when Jesus returns, there is no more flesh, but the cup of God's wrath will be poured out. And that cup being poured out is symbolized by the blood up to the horses' bridles in verse 20 of Revelation chapter 14. But keep in mind, we're not in flesh at that point, but spirit, spiritual bodies only. Jane in Indiana, does spiritual discernment mean we should stay away from some people? My spirit tells me sometimes there must be a fine line in not to judge others and not having anything to do with others. I'm confused. Please, your thoughts, okay? Well, 2 Thessalonians chapter 3, verse 14 tells us that if any man obey not our epistle, the word of God is what the epistle, means a letter, note that man and have no company with him. So, in other words, when you don't want to become holier than thou in judging other people as sinners, part of our responsibility to help God's children who are lost in this world of darkness is to plant a seed and to teach them. And if you completely stay away from them, you're not going to be doing what you're supposed to do. But what that means in 2 Thessalonians is don't move in with them and take on their actions. But God does not like people who are holier than thou. Isaiah chapter 65, I believe it's verse 5, states that those who are holier than thou are like smoke in God's eye, God's nose. Janice in Pennsylvania, does the word blaspheme mean to hinder or prevent or to stop the Holy Spirit from speaking through you as according to Luke chapter 12, verse 10? The word blaspheme in Luke chapter 12 is blasphemio, very similar to our English word blaspheme. That's, of course, the Greek. It means to vilify, to make someone a villain, in other words. It also means to speak impiously. That means to not show respect or reverence, especially for the Lord. It's translated in the King James Version Bible, of course, as blaspheme. It's also to defame, to rail on, revile, or to speak evil of. Rhonda in North Carolina, how can I get these demon spirits out of my house? Where in the Bible does it show how to get them out in Jesus' name? Well, we learn in Luke chapter 10, verses 17 and 18, that we have power over all of our enemies, including demonic spirits, in the name of Jesus Christ. That includes Satan himself. In James chapter 5, verse 14, it states that if any of you are ill, to go to the elders and to anoint with oil. If your house is sick, you can also anoint your house with oil. That's olive oil. And if you don't know how to do that, go to your local grocery store, purchase some 100% virgin olive oil. I would recommend that you get a small vial from your pharmacist. Would probably be happy to sell you an empty vial. Set aside a small portion of the oil for anointing. And you go to prayer and prayer to the Lord and you say, Father, I'll use this oil in obedience to you, knowing that the power is not in the oil, but your power. And then you take a small amount of the oil on your forefinger, anoint the doorpost of your home, the door jams, in other words, and order all evil out in the name of Jesus Christ. Fill your home with Jesus Christ. Evil spirits don't like Jesus Christ. Barbara in Arizona, did the six-day creation know God before the eighth-day creation? Well, it isn't written whether God made himself known to the six-day creation, which was created in the peoples who were created in Genesis chapter 1. You follow with the second question, God married Jerusalem. The word says he divorced Israel. Is there a hidden meaning in this? No, there's not a hidden meaning, but most people don't know that God was married and divorced. He was married in Ezekiel chapter 16, verse 8. And you have to understand a Hebraism, a figure of speech, which means that when a man spreads his skirt over a woman, they're married in God's eyes. God was divorced from Israel, as you stated, in Jeremiah chapter 3, verse 8. Again, no hidden meanings. Carolyn from Oregon, are the people on the right side of the Gulf teaching those on the wrong side? No, the Gulf cannot be traversed at this time. You can't travel from the wrong side of the Gulf to the good side or vice versa. Also, is your mother still alive? No, my mother, Anna Murray, passed away, the co-founder of Shepherd's Chapel, along with Pastor Arnold Murray, passed away in 1997. All right, Delcy in Nevada. I have a two-part question. First, when Satan is here and we are to stock up on food and pretty much stay at home, will we be able to get electricity and utilities, and God will provide for those and for his elect. Remember when Moses brought Israel out of Egypt, there wasn't any water. Moses prayed and God brought water to the people from the rock. There wasn't any food. Moses prayed and the Lord brought manna from heaven. So if you're one of God's elect, don't worry. God will provide what you need to accomplish his will. Kim in California, we're studying in the book of Amos, chapter 2, verse 12. Was Samson a Nazarite? Love always, Kim. Yes, Samson was a Nazarite. Actually, he didn't take the vow himself. He was a Nazarite by God's design from birth. Judges chapter 13, verses 4 and 5 will document that. He was not to drink wine nor to cut his hair. Rick in Ohio, can you tell me why God decided to have us go through this life? That's a good question. You know, most people don't realize, what are we doing here? Why did God put us here on earth in the flesh? And that's kind of an important question for people to understand. He did it because he didn't want to destroy one-third of his children that rebelled against him and went with Satan. They followed Satan in the first earth age. And God could have just said, okay, that's it. One-third of my children, now I'm just going to destroy them. They're souls, not a flesh. It's hard for people to distinguish between flesh and soul. The second death is the death of the soul. God did not want to destroy one-third of his children. That's the reason for this, the second earth age. We're born in the flesh. Most of us are given free will. We can follow God or Satan. But he also sent his only begotten son in this, the second earth age, Yeshua, which if you translate it means Yahweh's Savior, his salvation for the world. You know, men try and create their own salvation, the Tower of Babel. Well, if it ever floods again like in the days of Noah, we can climb that stairway to heaven. Nope, won't work. Well, we could clone ourselves and live forever. Nope, won't work. Salvation, Jesus Christ, the only way. Ramona in Wisconsin, do you have to be baptized in a church to go to heaven? I believe in Jesus. I believe he died for my sins. Do you have to be baptized of water in a church to go to heaven? Many falsely teach that John chapter 3, verse 5, where it states you have to be born of water to enter the kingdom of God, means you have to be baptized. That's not what it's talking about. To be born of woman means to be born in the flesh. What's the first thing that happens when a woman is about to birth a child? The water breaks. So that's opposed to the fallen angels who refuse to be born a woman. They will not be in the kingdom of God. The criminal that was crucified on the cross next to Jesus, he believed in that very hour that he would die. What did Jesus say? This day I will see you in paradise. Do you think that criminal came down off the cross and was baptized? No. And John 3:16 says nothing about being baptized. Having said all that, Jesus is our example. He was baptized. So is baptism a good thing? You bet. It's stating that you believe that Jesus Christ was born in the flesh, that he died for your sins on the cross and went into the tomb and, praise God, 3 days later, resurrected. M.W. in Michigan, I heard Pastor Murray say on many occasions, by studying God's word, we make his day. Can you please explain what he means by God's day? That's a figure of speech that means that it makes God's happy when he sees you studying his word. And in other words, it makes it is a highlight of his day, is what it makes his day means. Chris in Alabama, I just heard you talking about how you should or should not pay tithes. Why do we have to pay tithes to a church or a building? Why can't we give 10% to someone who is hungry or someone who is homeless? Well, you can do that, but it doesn't ensure what a tithe is intended to do, which is to ensure that the Word of God continues to be taught. What you're talking about is more alms, helping those who are less fortunate. A tithe is intended to keep the Word of God being taught. I am out of time. I love you all a great deal because you enjoy studying God's Word in depth. It does make His day. And when you make His day, He is going to make yours. That's when the blessings start to follow. We are brought to you by your tithes and offerings. If we've helped you, help us keep coming to you and to reach out to others who are lost in this world of darkness. One thing that's most important, it's this: you stay in His Word. Every day in your Father's Word is a good day, even with problems. Do you know why? It's because Jesus, Yeshua, the Messiah, He is the living Word.
2: 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Once again, that's Shepherd's Chapel, P.O. 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We invite you to join us for the next in-depth Bible study each weekday at the same time. Thank you for watching today's program, and God bless you.

The book of James. James is a book that I know you'll enjoy because it is written, when you rightly divide it, to those that are scattered abroad. That's to say the 12 tribes, the 10 tribes scattered abroad, being very specific in your freedom of Christianity, the repentance, giving much personal instruction as far as controlling our thoughts and finding peace, and giving us those parameters wherein Christianity, defining those things that come from the Word of God. Example, that bitter and sweet water cannot come from the same spring. Well, from God's Word, you should not have both either. The practice of healing brought forth in this book of James. I know you're going to like it. James, that great book of instruction.

0: Welcome to the Shepherd's Chapel Network Family Bible Study Hour with Pastor Dennis Murray. Wisdom is understanding God's Word. Pastor Murray's unique teaching approach brings God's Word alive with meaning as he takes you on a chapter-by-chapter, verse-by-verse study of God's letter to you, the Bible. And now, here is Pastor Dennis Murray.
1: Good day to you. God bless you. Welcome to Shepherd's Chapel. Welcome to this Family Bible Study Hour. Ready to get back into our Father's Word here at the Chapel? We invite you to get your Bible and join us if you care to. We're going to pick it up today. 2 Kings chapter 15, verse 8. And in our last lecture, we concluded the lecture with the death of Azariah, also called Uzziah, the two names being almost interchangeable. Azariah did pretty good job, king of Judah, but he tried to offer incense, which was a strict no-no for someone who wasn't a priest. And God struck Azariah with leprosy, and he was indeed a leper until the day he died. Being a leper, he would, of course, not been allowed to even be in the city, much less remain in office as king. So his son Jotham reigned in his stead for the last several years of Azariah's life. Now, we back up in time a little bit because as we pick up our lesson today, Azariah is still alive. But we're switching gears and we're going from Judah back to the 10 tribes to the north, Israel. The nation is split at this time. And I know this is a bit confusing, but you won't have to worry about it being confusing too much longer. You see, we're about 62 years away and six kings from the captivity of the 10 northern tribes to the king of Assyria. So then we'll be dealing, of course, with kings of Judah only. So with that introduction, let's ask that word of wisdom in Yeshua's precious name. Father, we ask you to open eyes, open ears this day as we pick it up. 2 Kings chapter 15, verse 8, and it reads, "In the 38th year of Azariah, king of Judah, did Zechariah, the son of Jeroboam, reign over Israel in Samaria 6 months." And as I mentioned, we're 62 years and six kings away from the captivity to the Assyrians. Only one of those six kings of Israel will die of natural causes. It kind of gives you an idea of the corruption and the anarchy that was going on in the 10 northern tribes. Judah wasn't doing a whole lot better themselves. In the 38th year of Azariah, Azariah had one of the lengthiest reigns of kings of Judah. 52 years he reigned. Only Manasseh reigned longer at 55 years. Verse 9. "And he did that which was evil in the sight of the Lord, as his fathers had done. He departed not from the sins of Jeroboam, the son of Nebat, who made Israel to sin." Do you get the message? Well, it seems like the people of Israel did not get the message. God doesn't like idolatry. Exodus chapter 34, verse 14, he says, "You'll have no other gods before me. My name is Jealous," and that's jealous with a capital J. And the sins of Jeroboam, and we've gone over it so many times, I'm sure you're aware, but just in case, he's the one who made the two golden calves and put one in Dan and one in Bethel and told the people of Israel, "You don't have to go all the way down to Jerusalem to worship Yahweh, the God of the universe. Here are your gods. Behold your gods that brought your fathers out of the land of Egypt. Worship these two golden calves." No change in the 10 tribes to the north. Captivity is, they're on a collision course at this time with the captivity. Verse 10. "And Shalem, the son of Jabesh, conspired against him," against Zechariah, and smote him before the people and slew him and reigned in his stead. You want to be king of Israel at this time? Well, just murder the previous king, and it's almost like an early death wish for yourself. You better have a pretty good bunch of bodyguards if you want to be king of Israel at this time. Verse 11, and the rest of the acts of Zechariah, behold, they are written in the book of the Chronicles of the kings of Israel. Zechariah was the fourth generation from Jehu, king of Israel. And you remember God promised Jehu, because he was faithful in annihilating the house of Ahab, king of Israel, that he would be indeed on the throne, and his great-great-grandson would sit on the throne. That great-great-grandson was Zechariah. His son Jehoahaz, and then Jehoash, Jeroboam II, and then Zechariah. Four generations. God always keeps his promise. Zechariah wasn't on the throne for long, 6 months, but he was on the throne. So God's promise to Jehu fulfilled. Verse 12, this was the word of the Lord which he spake unto Jehu, saying, thy son shall sit on the throne of Israel unto the fourth generation. And so it came to pass. It always does. And, you know, what was the prime responsibility of a king of Israel? Well, it's on the coronation stone where the royalty of England have been coronated over the centuries, protector of the faith. And the kings of Israel were not getting that done. In fact, they were leading the people away from God and practicing idolatry with their golden calves. They had a big problem meeting their primary responsibility of protector of the faith. It doesn't get any better. Verse 13. Shalem, the son of Jabesh, began to reign in the 39th year of Uzziah. And I warned you, Azariah, also called Uzziah, the two names being interchangeable, king of Judah, and he reigned a full month in Samaria, the lengths of reigns becoming shorter and shorter. Zechariah reigned a mere 6 months, and you would think that that would be the record for the shortest reign. No, 1 month is the shortest reign for Shalem. Verse 14. For Menahem, the son of Gadi, went up from Tirzah, Tirzah being the home of Jeroboam I, the first king of the ten tribes to the north after the split of the nation, and came to Samaria and smote Shalem, the son of Jabesh, in Samaria, and slew him and reigned in his stead. Tirzah was the capital of the ten northern tribes before Samaria, and it was situated some 9 miles north of Samaria. Now, Menahem, according to Josephus, who is a biblical historian, is how I would describe Josephus. Can you put as much stock in the writings of Josephus as the writings of God? Of course not. But Josephus provides oftentimes a look at things that we don't see in God's Word. And should we take them literally as being part of God's Word? No. But when adding meaning is added to our studies, it's good to look at the biblical historians. According to Josephus, Menahem was a general, you could think of, or maybe even the commander-in-chief of the armies of Israel. So we've got a military coup going on here is what happened. Verse 15, and the rest of the acts of Shalem and his conspiracy which he made, behold, they are written in the book of the Chronicles of the kings of Israel and the conspiracy here, of course, what we just talked about, to kill Zechariah and to take the throne. Verse 16, then Menahem smote Tipsah and all that were therein, and the coast thereof from Tirzah, because they opened not to him, therefore he smote it, and all the women therein that were with child he ripped up. And this was very cruel punishment. And this kind of loses it as to what happened here. When Menahem smote Shalem, the people of Tipsah rebelled against Menahem. So and here's what he's doing, is he's punishing them for not being loyal to himself. And only one, Menahem will be the only one of the remaining kings of Israel who will die by natural causes, and his son take the throne. Now, Tipsah, a city called by the Greeks and the Romans, Thapsacus, is on the Euphrates River. And it's recorded in 1 Kings chapter 4, verse 24, as the limit of Solomon's empire toward the Euphrates. And the significance of that is that under the rule of David and Solomon, the nation of Israel grew geographically to its largest borders, and also the economic influence that Israel had was second to none in the world during the reign of Solomon. Verse 17. In the 39th year of Azariah, king of Judah, began Menahem, the son of Gadi, to reign over Israel, and reigned 10 years in Samaria. And, you know, God wanted to be the king of Israel, but Israel insisted, we want a man king, one that we can see with our own two eyes, like such as the heathen nations surrounding us have. And, you know, I think man, the kings of Israel probably were a lot less than what man expected, but they were exactly what God expected. Verse 18, and he did that which was evil in the sight of the Lord. He departed not all his days from the sins of Jeroboam, the son of Nebat. No change here. Who made Israel to sin, idolatry with the two golden calves. Israel just couldn't seem to break away from the sins of Jeroboam. I mentioned a moment ago that God knew exactly how the man kings, the men kings of Israel would turn out. You see, he told the people of Israel when they first sought from Samuel that we want a man king. 1 Samuel chapter 8, verses 10 through 21. God tells the people what they'll get. If you want a man king, you'll get someone who takes your sons and puts them in his service. He'll take your daughters also and put them in his service. A man king of Israel will take the best of your vineyards and olive yards and give them to his servants, or in the case of Ahab and Naboth's vineyard, keep it for himself. The people of Israel said, we want a man king who will fight our wars for us. God said, your man king will take your sons and have them fight his wars for him. God knew. Verse 19. And Pul, the king of Assyria, came against the land, probably at the invitation of Menahem, or possibly someone else wanted to be the king of Israel. 1,000 in the land, and Menahem gave Pul 1,000 talents of silver, that his hand might be with him to confirm the kingdom in his hand. Now this would be the first invasion of the Assyrian, and they will be back. You know, you can't pay off, and that's what Menahem's doing here, is buying peace. You cannot buy peace. The aggressor will spend the money that you give them, and then they'll be back for more. It's the same with the bully on a schoolyard. You youngsters, you don't let people take your lunch money, for example. You stand up to bullies, and you know, if you're afraid of him, ask your dad. Dad, teach me how to box. There's this guy that's stealing my lunch money at school. I'll bet your dad would be happy to teach you how to box. I can remember when I was a youngster, one of our neighbor kids sent me home with a bloody nose, crying, of course. And that evening, my dad was down on his knees, and he was showing me where to hold my hand to guard and where to go with my right hand. And it wasn't me who had the bloody nose the next time somebody's nose was bloodied. It was the neighbor kid. So stand up to bullies. A bully will continue to harass you until you do stand up to him. This would not be the last invasion of the Syrians, you see. And don't be confused. Assyrian and Syria are two nations. In fact, they're going to be fighting each other before we end.

this lecture today, but there's an invasion in our future. You see, the Assyrian is a type for the Antichrist. The Antichrist, one of his names is the Assyrian. And when he comes back claiming to be Jesus Christ and his role as Antichrist, there are going to be a lot of people taken in captivity by believing on him and worshiping him. Verse 20, and Menahem exacted the money of Israel, even of all the mighty men of wealth, this means property owners, of each man 50 shekels of silver to give to the king of Assyria. So the king of Assyria turned back and stayed not there in the land. They paid him off and he went back to Assyria. He'll be back for more at a later point in time. And you know, Judah was really bad about paying off the enemy to leave them alone. Very seldomly did you see that among the people of Israel, the 10 tribes to the north. When I say Israel is what I'm talking about. But again, when you buy peace, the aggressor will always be back for more. Verse 21, and the rest of the acts of Menahem and all that he did, are they not written in the book of the Chronicles of the kings of Israel? And you know, God had to be becoming very frustrated with the kings of Israel at this time. Time and time again, he sent prophet after prophet. And indeed, during these years, Isaiah would be prophesying and telling Israel, you're going to go into captivity if you don't straighten up and start worshiping the God of heaven and earth. They didn't listen. Verse 22, and Menahem slept with his fathers, and Pekahiah his son reigned in his stead. The only one of the last six kings of the 10 northern tribes that his son took the throne. It won't be for long. Pekahiah means Yah has observed, and Yah is observing what's going on in the nation of Israel and Judah at this time. 23. In the 50th year of Azariah, also known as Uzziah, that's the one I started out by saying in our last lecture, we ended with the death of Azariah the leper. And you see here, he's outlived a lot of the kings of Israel. Azariah, king of Judah, Pekahiah, the son of Menahem, began to reign over Israel in Samaria and reigned 2 years. Again, becoming king of Israel at this time was almost like a death wish. They didn't live very long. Verse 24, and he did that which was evil in the sight of the Lord. Nothing different here. He departed not from the sins of Jeroboam, the son of Nebat, who made Israel to sin over and over again. And again, God sent prophet after prophet trying to get the people of Israel to come to their senses. They just wouldn't do it. Not only did Jeroboam have the golden calves, one in Dan and one in Bethel, all the Levites and the priests left Israel when they saw the golden calves and the idolatry of Jeroboam. They headed for Judah. So Jeroboam I would make his own priest, and any sort would do. The lowest sort of people he would make to be one of his priests, a priest of the house of Jeroboam, not a priest of Yahweh. He even went so far as to appoint his own feast day. The feasts were appointed by our Heavenly Father, but he made up his own feast day to be celebrated in the 8th month to compete with Sukkoth, which was celebrated in the 7th month. Verse 25, but Pekah, the son of Remaliah, a captain of his, conspired against him and smote him in Samaria, in the palace of the king's house, with Argob and Arieh, and with him 50 men of the Gileadites, and he

0: 50 men of the Gileadites, possibly were even royal bodyguards to Pekahiah. And here we see, again, corruption and chaos, the rule of the day in the 10 tribes to the north. 26, and the rest of the acts of Pekahiah and all that he did, behold, they are written in the book of the Chronicles of the kings of Israel. And as I said earlier, Israel is on a fast collision course with the captivity to the Assyrians. Isaiah is prophesying at this time what is about to come. 27. And in the 250th year of Azariah, king of Judah, Pekah, the son of Remaliah, began to reign over Israel and in Samaria and reigned 20 years. That's a very long number of years to reign for one of the kings of Israel, as we've seen. We've had some that have been in office for 6 months, one for 1 month. Now, Pekah is written of in Isaiah chapter 7, verse 4. He's one of the smoking firebrands that God prophesied through the prophet Isaiah would be coming against Jerusalem. Verse 28, and he did that which was evil in the sight of the Lord. He departed not from the sins of Jeroboam, the son of Nebat, who made Israel to sin. Wouldn't listen to the prophets that God sent. Verse 29, in the days of Pekah, king of Israel, came Tiglath-Pileser, king of Assyria. And you see, you pay them off and they leave, but they come back. And took Ijon and Abel-Beth-Maacah and Jeonah and Kadesh and Hazar and Gilead and Galilee, all the land of Naphtali, and carried them captive to Assyria. Now, this isn't the main captivity, but it is certainly a prelude to the captivity. Tiglath-Pileser is called Tilgath-Pileser in the book of Chronicles. Don't let that throw you. They are one and the same individual. Verse 30. And Hoshea, here we are at our last king of the 10 northern tribes. Hoshea, the son of Elah, made a conspiracy against Pekah, the son of Remaliah, and smote him, and slew him, and reigned in his stead in the 20th year of Jotham, the son of Uzziah. Again, you want to be the king of Israel? Well, all you have to do is murder the one sitting on the throne at this time. Don't forget to make a mental note to have some very good bodyguards in your employ. 31. And the rest of the acts of Pekah and all that he did, behold, they are written in the book of the Chronicles of the kings of Israel. And now we shift gears back to what's going on in Judah. Verse 32, in the second year of Pekah, the son of Remaliah, king of Israel, began Jotham, the son of Uzziah, king of Judah, to reign. Jotham, if you translate it, means Yahweh is perfect. Uzziah, again, the same as Azariah. He's the one who dared to offer incense to God, the function of the priest, and God struck him with leprosy. Verse 33, 35 years old was he when he began to reign, and he reigned 16 years in Jerusalem. And his mother's name was Jerusha, the daughter of Zadok. Jerusha means, the word is actually from a word that means to occupy, and it can be translated possessed as one who occupies a land, in other words. Zadok, very, very few individuals in Israel outside of the tribe of Levi were named Zadok. It was a very common priestly name and Levitical name, so possible that her father was of the tribe of Levi. 34. And he did that which was right in the sight of the Lord. Well, there's very few going that way. He did according to all that his father Uzziah had done, all that Azariah had done. And you can read about that in 2 Chronicles 27:2, that he did not attempt to offer incense in the temple as his father Uzziah had done. In other words, he did all the good things that his father Azariah, or also called Uzziah, had done. 35, howbeit the high places were not removed. These were places of illegal worship. Many of them, they worshiped Yahweh, the God of heaven and earth, but illegally. The people sacrificed and burned incense still in the high places. He built the higher gate of the house of the Lord. This is to say he restored the gate of the court that was on the north side. This is the location where sacrifices were slain in preparation to be offered on the altar of burnt offering, or, well, depending on what type of sacrifice is how it was handled. But the sacrifices were slain at this higher gate mentioned in this verse. Verse 36, now the rest of the acts of Jotham and all that he did, are they not written in the book of the Chronicles of the kings of Judah? 2 Chronicles 27, we learn that he defeated the Ammonites in a war. He collected tribute from them and strengthened himself in the Lord. It's written in Chronicles 37. In those days the Lord began to send against Judah Rezin, the king of Syria, and Pekah, the son of Remaliah. Rezin is the other smoking firebrand that I mentioned a moment ago in Isaiah chapter 7, verse 4, Pekah, of course, being the other. Now you might ask, why, if Jotham was doing things right, did God send Pekah and Rezin against Judah? Well, you see, it was toward the end of Jotham's reign that he began to send them. Our next king of Judah is called Ahaz. Ahaz came a real close second to Manasseh as being the worst king of Judah. So that's what this is talking about. We're close to the end of Jotham's reign. 38, and Jotham slept with his fathers and was buried with his fathers in the city of David, his father. And Ahaz, his son, reigned in his stead. Jotham did many good things to strengthen Jerusalem and Judah. Many of these were earthly signs of prosperity, and he tended in his later years to begin to forget God. And that's the reason that God brought Pekah and Rezin against Jerusalem. Chapter 16, again, we come to the reign of Ahaz, king of Judah. In the 17th year, chapter 16, verse 1, in the 17th year of Pekah, the son of Remaliah, Ahaz, the son of Jotham, king of Judah, began to reign. Bullinger puts this period of time around 622 B.C. There's an inscription on an ancient relic that Tilgath-Pileser, the king of Assyria, printed the name of the king of Judah as Jehoahaz. Jehoahaz, in the Hebrew tongue, has the part of Yah possessor, is what Jehoahaz means. They dropped the Jeho from Jehoahaz, though, because this one was not worthy of even having any semblance of God in his name. We'll see why over the next chapter. Verse 2, 20 years old was Ahaz when he began to reign, and he reigned 16 years in Jerusalem. He only lived to be 36 years old. and did not that which was right in the sight of the Lord his God, like David his father. And boy, is that an understatement of understatements. We're going to see again that he ran a real close runner-up to Manasseh as far as being the worst king of Judah. One more verse and we'll stop for the day. But he walked in the way of the kings of Israel. He could have given some of the kings of Israel a lesson in idolatry. Yea, and made his sons to pass through the fire. We're talking about the practice of worshiping Molech, sacrificing his own flesh and blood by fire to the god of the heathen, according to the abominations of the heathen, whom the Lord cast out from before the children of Israel, referring to the Canaanites. Ahaz would be the first king of Judah to offer his own flesh and blood to Molech through fire sacrifice. He would later be followed by Manasseh, would do the same. Well, we'll come back and see what a wicked king of Judah was in Ahaz. And you know, as things go with the leader of the nation, usually so goes the nation. When you have a strong leader that keeps the people focused on worshiping the Lord, the people worship the Lord. Things go well. When you do things God's way, you can expect to receive his blessings. When you don't do things his way, do you think you have a right to expect his blessings? Of course not. Don't expect any either. Well, we'll come back and see how the reign of Ahaz goes, and again, we're getting very, very close to the end of the 10 tribes to the north. God divorces Israel and sends her into captivity to the Assyrians. Don't miss our next lecture. We got a short message. We'll ask you to listen a moment, won't you please?
1: 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You need to know what the Mark of the Beast is. 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Christ said in Mark 13, 23, "Behold, I have foretold you all things." 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Don't be deceived by Satan.
0: Welcome back. We're glad you could join back with us. Let's have the 800 number, please. 800-643-4645. That number good throughout Puerto Rico, the U.S., and Canada. If you have a prayer request that you'd like to call in to be possibly answered on the air, feel free to call that number and leave your question. Please don't ask questions about a specific individual, denomination, or organization by name. We teach God's Word in a positive manner. Throwing out negative about others by name serves no purpose. We simply won't do it. We'll let God's Word do the teaching, the correcting, and the healing. Do please keep your questions of a biblical nature. And if you're listening by shortwave radio or studying via the internet somewhere around the world that's unable to use that 800 number, your announcer at the end of the hour will give you our mailing address. Quite all right to mail your questions in, being the point. Got a prayer request? Well, we can do away with the 800 number. You don't need a telephone. You don't need paper and pencil and a mailing address. Talk to your Heavenly Father. Make time each day to go to him in prayer. Tell him that you love him if you do. You can't con God, of course. Thank him for the many blessings that he bestows upon you. And if you don't think you're getting any blessings, I promise you, you're taking those blessings for granted. Don't do that. It makes his day when you talk to him, and you can talk to him just like he's your flesh father. He's the closest relative that you have, and I encourage you to talk with your Heavenly Father. We do have these prayer requests. Father, we come united as one in the name of your Son, Jesus Christ. Father, we ask you to look upon these. You know their needs, problem marriages, financial difficulties. You know, Father, if it is your will, a special blessing on these. And we lift up our military troops who are in harm's way around the world. Father, watch over, guide, direct, touch, heal in Jesus' precious name. Amen and thank you, Father. All right, let's get to some questions, see what's on the mind of folks around the country. First up today, we got Charles from Virginia. We will be in flesh bodies when the false Christ appears during the sixth trump. If I should die before that time and believe that Christ will return in the seventh trump, where, as we will be in spiritual bodies, could I still be recognized as one of the elect? If I'm still living, I would definitely reject the false Christ for that period of time when he is reigning, and that's good. You know, there's a very slim difference between the definition of one of God's remnant and one of God's elect. But as you suppose, Charles, you have to be alive in the flesh to be one of God's elect. Why? Because you have to stand, you have to be delivered up to the synagogue of Satan, as it's called in Revelation 2:9 and Revelation 3:9, and witness with the Holy Spirit speaking through you, of course, against the Antichrist and for the true Christ. God promised, though, that there would always be a remnant to pass the truth down from generation to generation. And, you know, there's also an army that is going to return with Jesus Christ. Revelation chapter 19, you can read about that army. I know one sergeant that's going to be in that army and know him pretty well. Angelina in Pennsylvania. My name is Angelina. I am 10 years old and I live in Pennsylvania. I have a question. I was wondering if animals go to heaven when they die. At my old church, the pastor told me that they don't because they do not have a soul like we do. But I don't believe that because my God loves animals and he made them just like he made me. Well, God bless you, Angela and Angelina. And I admire you for standing up for what you believe, and you're not going to let some pastor tell you what you believe. You keep sticking to your guns, and you know, your relationship with your Heavenly Father is a very important relationship. Don't let some pastor tell you how it should be. Isaiah chapter 11, we are all in spiritual bodies at that time. And there are animals there. That's the reason, though, that we're in spiritual bodies. That's the reason that the wolf can lie down with the lamb. We don't have carnivorous animals anymore at that point. That means an animal that eats another animal. In Revelation chapter 4, verse 11, you stated that God loves animals, and you're right. Revelation 4:11, it states there that God created all things for his pleasure, and that includes animals. I know we're going to have animals in heaven. It wouldn't be heaven without animals, in my opinion. I know that you would agree with me, Angelina. Aaron in Ohio, when I go to heaven, will I have the same name, and will my papa and mama, this is obviously from a youngster as well, who is in heaven, know who I am? And this is Aaron from Ohio. And yes, your parents will know you. You will know your parents and your other family members. Ezekiel chapter 44, verse 25, which is in the millennium. The Zadok, who are God's elect, that get to live with him in the millennial temple for 1,000 years, can go outside of the millennial temple to help one of their immediate family members, like their mama or their papa, if they didn't take part in the first resurrection. price to pay for it. He's got to wait 7 days to go through a cleansing process. Why? Because they've been in contact with the dead, the spiritually dead. But the point there is that you have to know who your immediate family member was to go to them in an effort to help them. Dave in Kansas. How do I know I'm accepted by the Lord? I am terminally ill. Please give me scripture so I know what to do. Am I going to hell if I don't put the cigarettes down? Well, John chapter 3:16, Dave, tells you exactly what's required for you to be accepted of the Lord. John 3:16. What do you have to do to be accepted of the Lord? You have to believe on his son, Jesus Christ. You know, cigarettes are unhealthy. I don't need to tell you that, obviously. But they're a sin against the flesh, not against your soul. Smoking cigarettes has nothing to do with John chapter 3, verse 16. Make a note of that, Dave, and God bless you. You're in our prayers. Irvin in Tennessee, do you have to belong to a certain church as long as I have God in my heart? Once again, John chapter 3:16 says nothing about belonging to this church or that church. I am a recovering alcoholic, but I want to go to heaven. What should I do? What does God want of me? God wants you to love and serve him. Part of that, if you are an alcoholic, is staying sober. You know, God can't use a drunk. He has a certain weapons that he's going to use in the spiritual war against Satan. And believe me, he's not going to use a drunk. So get clean, get sober. Judy in Florida, please explain the earth ages and the creation of man. Wow, that covers a lot of territory, Judy. That's a tall order that you're asking there. And I'm going to kind of take the easy way out. I'm going to recommend that you order 3 CDs. That's approximately 3 hours of teaching on these very subjects, the creation of man and the 3 world ages. There's a 3 CD set that covers the first 6 chapters of Genesis. It does cover the 3 world ages, what happened in the garden, the creation, what happened in the Garden of Eden, and so on and so forth. And if you really want to go all out, there's one more CD called 3 World Ages, 30506, which is on our suggested studies for new students that you can find on page 3 of every monthly newsletter. But those 4 CDs, and you'll have everything that you need to study the creation and the 3 world ages. You must understand the 3 world ages, or you'll never understand God's word entirely. Paul referred to it as the mystery, and it is a mystery to those who don't understand the 3 world ages. Jimmy in Georgia, was there another woman in the Garden of Eden other than Eve? Some try to explain the creation of the various races of people through a mythological character by the name of Lilith. And that's all Lilith is mythology. It's not biblical. But, you know, some people understand that you cannot take a man and a woman of the same race, one race, and then you have 3 or 4 different races that descend from them. That's biologically impossible. So that's the reason they had to come up with Lilith. And they'll come up with an apple tree in the garden. They'll come up with a lot of things other than teaching God's word as it is as to what actually happened in the Garden of Eden and the fact that God created all the races in Genesis chapter 1 with the exception of that of Eth HaAdam. And he looked on him and he was pleased with his creation, it states at the end of Genesis chapter 1. Carol in Kentucky, my question comes from the book of Revelation chapter 20, verse 10. Satan will be tormented day and night forever. The book of Psalms, it says in part, evil will perish, cut off, and destroyed. Which is it, tormented forever or perish and cut off? What is the difference? And I'll point out to you Ezekiel chapter 28, verses 18 and 19, where Satan is called the king of Tyrus there. And he was an archangel. God created him the full pattern. That means he was beautiful, full of wisdom and knowledge. And he was a pretty good Joe for a while. God even promoted him to be one of the cherubs that protects, excuse me, the mercy seat. And what happened? He got all puffed up in himself. He wanted to sit on the mercy seat rather than protect the mercy seat. Excuse me. And of course, that's reserved for Jesus Christ. But in Ezekiel 28, 18 and 19, God sentenced Satan to be turned to ashes from within. And, you know, that pretty much is cut off. That's forever and ever. That's the second death, the death of the soul, as it's recorded in Revelation chapter 20 after the great white throne judgment. Valerie in Arizona. In Isaiah 41, are the blessings for the nation or can it be an individual as well? Christians seem to be outnumbered in the USA right now. Boy, have you got that right. It seems like things are getting worse and worse. God's blessing can be on an individual or it can be on a nation. And it all depends on whether you're pleasing to God or whether you're not pleasing to God. We've seen in our study in the Kings that as the leader of the nation goes, generally that's how the nation goes. But you as an individual can also, if the nation's going south, that's my way of saying the wrong direction, if a nation is not pleasing God, how much more special is someone who does please God? And yes, you continue to receive his blessing. And what do we do for our nation? We pray for our nation. We pray for God to change the minds of the leaders so that the nation does receive the blessings of God. How do we receive his blessings? By doing things his way. And how do we know what is his way? Right here in his word, he gave us the instructions. Not many people reading the book. Deborah in Virginia, how many children did Lot have by his daughters, and how long were they living in that cave? It's not written how long they were living in the cave, but Deborah's referring to Genesis chapter 19, verses 37 and 38, and there were two children, one by his they were both of his daughters, of course. The firstborn of his daughters had a son and named him Moab, and of course that was Lot's own child, not his grandchild. And then also the younger daughter gave birth to a son as a result of taking seed from their father. She named him Ammon. They became two Adamic nations, the Moabite people and the Ammonites. D in Tennessee, thank you, and well, you're welcome for that. It's a labor of love, believe me. D in Tennessee, here's your question. Can we talk to the disciples, not pray to them as we do to Father, like when Paul tells us he prays for us? Can we thank him for praying for us? Can they hear us? No, I don't think the disciples or anyone else who has been in the flesh and passed on can hear us in this dimension any more than we can hear them in the dimension that they're in, unless Father has a purpose in allowing that. So no, I don't think so. And I certainly wouldn't pray, you said not pray, but to talk to the disciples. What I would do is tell God, you know, thank you, God, for Paul. Thanks for sending Paul, who wrote most of the New Testament and gave us a lot of instruction in how to live in these flesh bodies. Ramona in Missouri, who is the good fig? And Ramona's talking, of course, about Jeremiah chapter 24, where we have two figs. This is an important key to the parable of the fig tree. And we learn there in Jeremiah 24 that there is one basket of good figs, but there was also a basket of naughty or evil figs. And that, of course, is part of the parable of the fig tree. The good figs are the tribe of Judah. The bad figs are the Kenites, who claim to be of our brother Judah. Order of another suggested study for new students on page 3 of your monthly newsletter. It's called Parable of the Fig Tree. And in Matthew chapter 24, Jesus said, learn the parable of the fig tree. He didn't say, maybe you should get around to it. It's important that you do learn it. Lori in South Carolina, where in the Bible does it talk about the judgment of murderers? Deuteronomy chapter 19, Numbers chapter 35, we learn that someone who commits premeditated lie-in-wait homicide, the penalty is death. You let the nearest kinsman cast the first stone. Why? Because the murdered is with our Heavenly Father. God wants the murderer to be with him in heaven so that he can address the situation with them. New Testament, we have the first epistle of John, chapter 3, verse 15. We learn there that there is no salvation in the flesh for a murderer. And note I slowed down on in the flesh. We get a lot of letters from people. You said that God won't forgive a murderer. No, I didn't say God won't forgive a murderer, but his word, the first epistle of John, chapter 3, verse 15, states there is no salvation in the flesh. Again, why? God wants the murderer there with him in heaven. That's when the salvation issue will be discussed. Bruce in Minnesota. If I study with a language teacher, would this be a good way to learn Hebrew and Greek? And you mentioned a specific foreign language study, but I'm not going to promote them on our television program. The point is, can you learn Hebrew and Greek through studying? Yes, you can, but actually, I think that's a great waste of time, learning Greek or Hebrew when you have works such as the Strong's Concordance, which allows you to take the King James, any word in the King James Version Bible back to the original Hebrew in the Old Testament, Greek in the New Testament. So you'd be a lot better off, I think, spending that time that you were going to spend learning Greek. It takes years, you know, sometimes to learn a language. And then you might ask yourself, well, what kind of Hebrew would I be learning? Would that help me take up a copy of the Masorah, which is written in Hebrew? Would you be able to read it even if you studied modern Hebrew? Jessica in Georgia, how can I take communion? I don't know how or when. Please help. We conduct a communion service for the television audience twice a year. Or you can obtain a CD, 30563, which is a communion service. Have a piece of soda cracker, red wine, any red wine, or grape juice, and take communion with the pastor as he leads you on that. I'm out of time. I love you all a great deal. Why? Because you enjoy studying our Father's Word in depth. We are brought to you by your tithes and offerings. If we've helped you, help us keep coming to you and to reach out to others who are lost in this world of darkness. One thing that's most important, though, beloved, it's this. You stay in His Word every day. Every day in your Father's Word is a good day, even with trouble. Do you know why? It's because Jesus Yeshua is the living Word.
1: 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We invite you to join us for the next in-depth Bible study each weekday at the same time. Thank you for watching today's program, and God bless you.

The book of Peter. Here we have two books, 1st and 2nd Peter, that are absolutely fascinating. That great old fisherman telling us, leading us, directing us, guiding us, going into the depth, if you would, in that second book, into the three earth ages, giving the most accurate recorded account of the events that transpire and document that there are three earth ages, that there was one before this one, and one to come. Peter, the great fisherman, which in his gentleness and his kindness brings us two books, the books of Peter, that lead, guide, direct, even in your daily life, that teach and show you how to be happy, how to find that peace of mind, and to know yourself. The books of Peter, I know you're going to enjoy them.

0: Welcome to the Shepherd's Chapel Network Family Bible Study Hour with Pastor Arnold Murray. Wisdom is understanding God's Word. Pastor Murray's unique teaching approach brings God's Word alive with meaning as he takes you on a chapter-by-chapter, verse-by-verse study of God's letter to you, the Bible. And now, here is Dennis Murray.
1: Good day to you. God bless you. Welcome to Shepherd's Chapel. Welcome to this Family Bible Study Hour. Ready to get back into our Father's Word here at the Chapel? We invite you to get your Bible and join us. We're in this beautiful letter that our Father has written to us, the book of Psalms. We're going to pick it up today with Psalm 14. We invite you to get your Bible and join us if you'd care to. Psalm 14, a Psalm of David. If I were to title it, probably The Vindication of Yahweh, our Heavenly Father. It is a Psalm of David, so without any further ado, let's ask that word of wisdom in Yeshua Jesus' precious name. Father, we ask you to open eyes, open ears this day. Psalm 14, verse 1. The fool hath said in his heart, or in his mind, this word fool in the Hebrew language is Nabal. It means stupid or impious. You mean our father would call one of his children stupid? Yes, he would, and the qualifications for that dubious distinction, we're going to find out what that is right now. He says in his heart, the fool, there is no God. They are corrupt, those who say this, in other words. They have done abominable works. There is none that doeth good. And I sure am glad that that thought, that there is no God, has never entered your mind. How do I know that? Because you're watching this program. You love your father. You study the letter that he has written to you. You know that there is only one God of heaven and earth. And those who say, though there is no God, how would you like to be sitting, standing there before the white throne judgment? And God opens the books, and right there by your name it says, John said, there is no God, on such and such a date. And what do you think he's going to think of you? How about you atheists out there who say there is no God? I wouldn't want to be in your shoes on Judgment Day, because I promise you, each and every one of you are going to find out that there is a God of heaven and earth, and he is going to judge you. Am I angry with you? No. I would love for you to wake up and come to your senses before it's too late. I'm concerned about your eternal soul. Verse 2. The Lord looked down from heaven upon the children of men to see if there were any that did understand and seek God. You know, I often sign off for this program that God loves you, and when he looks down from heaven and he sees you just like you are right now with the letter that he wrote to you in your hands, and it's open and you're seeking him, you're seeking understanding of him, and it makes his day, and blessings are going to follow. And you know what? There aren't very many that are doing it, though. You see there it says, he looked down upon the children of men, the Lord did, to see if there were any that did understand and seek him. You who do are very special to him, I assure you. Verse 3, they are all gone aside, those who are fools and say there is no God. Not at one of them, it says, they've gone aside. Aside, check it out, is fallen away, or apostasy. I couldn't help but have 2 Thessalonians chapter 2, verse 3 and 4 come to mind, where we learn that Jesus Christ is not going to return until there is that great falling away, the apostasy, and that man of sin be revealed, the son of perdition. Antichrist is coming before Jesus Christ returns. The apostasy is on at this time. They are altogether become filthy. There is none that doeth good, no, not one. And there are some who do good, but the ones who say there is no God do no good. But his remnant and his elect, and imagine how very special you are to him, how highly he thinks of you because you don't think this way. This word filthy here in the Hebrew is stinking. And it shows you how emotional our Father is. In other words, those who are like this are putrid or rotten to him. Verse 4. Have all the workers of iniquity no knowledge? And how do we gain knowledge? Proverbs chapter 1, verse 7 tells us, the fear or reverence of the Lord is the beginning of all knowledge. And that verse ends with the phrase, but fools despise instruction. Remember verse 1 of this Psalm 14, we started it off with fools. They are fools who say there is no God. Who eat up my people as they eat bread and call not upon the Lord. They deceive God's children and devour them as bread. And some of this, sometimes it's quite literal devouring them as bread. You see, we have the Kenite system set up that controls the banks, the credit cards, and through usury, they eat up God's children like bread. When you have credit cards where they're charged 24-25% interest, and you get some debt accumulated on that, you're never going to get it paid for. You're not working for yourself any longer. You're working for the Kenites who control the banks and the credit cards. And all you do is pay that monthly bill. It's okay. I can handle this monthly bill. So I'm doing real well. I'm going to go ahead and buy all this other stuff because I can afford that monthly payment. And think about it, too. We have the four hidden dynasties that are used against God's children. And the four hidden dynasties, what do you have? You have a political system. Boy, look at our political system today. We have judges in the political system. Let me just suffice to say that our political system has become more convinced that it's more important to be politically correct than it is to be morally correct. They take what's right and make it wrong, and what's wrong and make it right. Also, the four hidden dynasties, you have the economic. We kind of talked about the usury that eats up God's children like bread. We have the educational system where we have now removed God from the schools. What do we get as a result? We get children shooting children in mass quantities. The last of the four hidden dynasties, of course, is religion. I think that's Satan's favorite dynasty. It's his favorite tool because from the very pulpits that should be teaching God's word, he's using them to scatter falsehood, deceit, setting up God's children to be deceived by the Antichrist. Verse 5. There were they in great fear, for God is in the generation of the righteous. Now, this generation is a circle, and the righteous you can think about as the upright, God's election, those who love and serve him and will stand for him against the Antichrist. But, you know, with God in the circle of the righteous, that means if you are in the circle or on the side of the Lord, you have nothing to worry about. You're going to have the victory. There's absolutely no question that God wins. Satan loses. And you know, as Christians, we don't have to take the back seat to anyone. We have the victory. Many churches almost teach their congregation that they are second-class citizens. Christians aren't second-class citizens. Here at Shepherd's Chapel, we're kicking dragon. We're taking names and kicking dragon. And We're not going to back up. We're taking ground. We're not giving ground to Satan and his. Verse 6. You have shamed or confused the counsel of the poor or the oppressed because the Lord is his refuge. Don't allow Satan to shame you or confuse you. God is your counsel, and there is nothing confusing about God's word if you study it with understanding. Verse 7. Oh, that the salvation of Israel were come out of Zion, David asking, wishing that it would hurry and come. When the Lord bringeth back the captivity of his people, Jacob shall rejoice, and Israel shall be glad. When you read Jacob, the significance of that name being utilized means that we're talking about all 12 tribes, not just Judah or the 10 tribes that went north over the Caucasus Mountains. In other words, Israel is going to be restored. You can read about it in Ezekiel chapter 37, where the two sticks being joined together, that one representing Judah, one representing Israel, will be rejoined, is prophesied. Today, unfortunately, most of the children of God, the 10 tribes of Israel in particular, don't even know who they are. Some do. Psalm 5, we have no subscription, by the way, to Psalm 14, but Psalm 15, this will be the last psalm that is dealing with the man of the earth, that is to say, Antichrist. But what we're going to see in this particular psalm is a comparison to those who are going to be in the kingdom and who aren't going to be in the kingdom of God. We could title it The Perfect Man or Friend of Yahweh. If you have a companion Bible, note that Bullinger makes the statement that this particular psalm forms the text, or might better be said, the basis of the text for the Sermon on the Mount, which was given by Jesus Christ in Matthew chapter 5 through 7. Again, this pertains to the kingdom of God. Who's going to be there? Who's not? Let's go with it. Psalm 15, verse 1. Lord, who shall abide in thy tabernacle? Who's going to live or dwell in your kingdom? Who shall dwell in thy holy city? And of course, this referring to Mount Zion, and that put as where his kingdom is going to be, as it's written in Revelation chapter 21. His throne will descend to Mount Zion. Verse 2. He that walketh uprightly, the answer to the question of who's going to be in the kingdom of God, meaning the eternity, he that walketh uprightly and worketh righteousness, that means to do what's right, and speaketh the truth in his heart, not falsehood or deceit, not taking the attitude of do unto others before they have the opportunity to do you, as many today unfortunately seem to have. And note, does it say those who have faith in righteousness? No, that's not what that verse says at all. That verse says those who work at righteousness and doing what is right. Nothing wrong with faith, but you show me a person's works, and I'll know what level of faith they have. Verse 3. He that backbiteth or slanders not with his tongue, nor doeth evil to his neighbor, nor taketh up a reproach against his neighbor, doesn't bring reproach against his neighbor. In other words, this is talking about people who God has a very special feeling about them in Isaiah chapter 65. And he even compares them, those who are holier than thou, with those who eat swine's flesh. And he says there in Isaiah 65, the first five verses or so, that they are all those who eat swine. Those who are holier than thou are like smoke in his nose. Have you ever got a good whiff of smoke in your nose? It burns. It's very uncomfortable and it's very irritating. So that's what God thinks about those. And they're holier than thou because they try to judge their neighbors when they're probably the biggest sinner on the block. Verse 4. In whose eyes a vile person is condemned or contemned, which in other words, to be held in disdain. But he honoreth them that fear the Lord or revere the Lord. He that sweareth to his own hurt and changeth not, that's who is going to end up in the eternity in the kingdom of God. This sweareth to his own hurt means that the person is honest enough that if they take a vow, they're going to keep that vow even if it hurts. In other words, they don't change their mind if the going gets tough. And God can't use people who, when they get the going gets tough, they change their mind. It's like a double-minded person we were talking about. In James chapter 1, it states that a double-minded man is unstable in all his ways. In other words, you can't count on him. They go whichever way the wind's blowing, and you can't have them in the foxhole with you because just when things get tough, the wind's liable to change, and they're liable to change right along with the wind. Verse 5, he that putteth not out his money to usury, nor taketh reward against the innocent. This reward is to take a

gift or a bribe against the innocent. He that doeth these things shall never be moved. He will never waver. He will never fall. And as it states in Matthew chapter 7, verses 24 through 27, that if you'll be on the rock, that being Jesus Christ, you will not fall either. The law concerning taking reward, a bribe, in other words, in Exodus chapter 23, verse 8, interesting, it states that gifts or bribes blind the eyes of the witnesses and change the words of the witnesses. In other words, the bribe is intended to change their testimony in the case of a trial, if you will. And that makes God very angry. So that ends the Psalms concerning the man of the earth, referring to Antichrist. Now, Psalm 16 through 41, all we're going to be turning our attention to the man Christ Jesus. And through 41 puts us at the end of what we started out talking about, the Genesis book of the Psalms. And then, of course, we go into the Exodus book, then the Leviticus book, the Numbers book, and the Deuteronomy book, so on and so forth. So with that, we're going to be talking about, and we have a new superscription here that we haven't run into before. Psalm 16, the superscription, or the beginning of it is, and this is part of God's word, this is not added by man, is Miktam of David. Now, Miktam, it's important for us to understand what that means if we're going to understand what's going on here, right? Okay, well, let's find out. Miktam comes, the prime of it is a Hebrew word, katam, and both words mean engraven. In other words, what is contained in this psalm is so important that David thinks that it should be written or engraven in stone. And so that's pretty important. There are only five Miktam songs, psalms out of the 150 psalms that we find in this book. The others are grouped together, Psalm 56 through Psalm 60. We will also run into Miktam psalms there. So concerning the man, Christ Jesus, Psalm 16, verse 1. Preserve me, O God, for in thee do I put my trust. This word preserve, you can think of it on an eternal, a forever and ever level. We're talking about your eternal soul and whether your soul goes into the eternity or not. If you put your trust in him, most likely you will end up in the eternity. Verse 2, O my soul, thou hast said unto the Lord, thou art my Lord, my goodness extendeth not to thee. And what this means is my goodness as a individual compared to the goodness of the Lord just doesn't cut it. As it's written, I think, in the book of Isaiah, our holiness compared to God's is but filthy rags. And think about it, I think of it as myself, that when I look inside of myself, if I remove that part of me which is God, Jesus Christ and the Holy Spirit, there's not a whole lot of good left. The flesh, we give in to the lusts that are tempting us at all times. The flesh just isn't very good when it comes right down to it, and if you're honest with yourself. But the good part of us is the Lord that's in it. I remind you too that in Acts chapter 2 we learned that David was a prophet. So we're going to see some more prophecy from David, and let's learn from that prophecy. And of course this prophecy is that Christ would be raised to the right hand of God and would be resurrected. All of the Miktam songs have

0: those that have ears, eyes to see and ears to hear. The saints, the elect, as it's written in Revelation chapter 20, verses 3, 4, and 5, will take part in the first resurrection, and the second death, the death of the soul, has no power over them from that point on. Verse 4. Their sorrows shall be multiplied that hasten after another god. Those who say there is no god, or those who go whoring after other gods, note the small g. How about Satan and the Antichrist? Their sorrows are going to be multiplied. Their drink offerings of blood will I not offer, nor take up their names into my lips. And this blood is offered, in other words, their offerings with blood-stained hands, or you could even take it on another level to blood-guilty consciences. And but the righteous should say, I will not even take up the names, the fake gods, if you will. I won't take up their names onto my lips. I won't be deceived by them. And of course, taking the names of other gods on your lips is forbidden in Exodus chapter 23, verse 13, verse 5. The Lord is the portion of mine inheritance and of my cup. This word cup could also be translated a lot figuratively. Thou maintainest my lot. In other words, we're talking about inheritance here. And those who go into the eternity, those who take part in that first resurrection, God's elects, have a fantastic inheritance. You're familiar with Ezekiel chapter 44, where the Zadok, who are God's elect, they were asked, what should we give them as their inheritance? And they said, God said, don't give them any inheritance, because I am their inheritance. What more fantastic inheritance could you ever want to have, beloved? Your Heavenly Father owns everything. And if He's your inheritance, and you please Him, He wants to give you everything. Verse 6. The lines, this could be like measuring lines you should think of, are fallen unto me in pleasant places. This is talking about my allotment of land. It's comparing the inheritance of God with the inheritance of some land. And this is saying, I'm very pleased with the measuring line that fell into place in pleasant places. Oh, the land I'm looking at has got a nice, beautiful lake on it. It's got a mountain on the other side, so on and so forth. Yea, I have a goodly heritage. I am so happy with my inheritance. And when God is your inheritance, you should be very, very happy, because you could have no greater inheritance. And you know that I couldn't help but think about a goodly heritage. David here is writing as one who is pleased with his inheritance, or proud of his heritage. And there was one who was not all that proud with his heritage. He was even willing to trade it for a bowl of red pottage. You know who I'm talking about? I'm talking about Esau, of course. And it's written in Malachi and the book of Romans. God said, Jacob I loved, Esau I hated. In other words, God wants you to be proud of your heritage. I'm not talking about getting off on an ego trip or getting all puffed up, but be pleased with your inheritance and value it. Verse 7. I will bless the Lord who hath given me counsel. My reins also instruct me in the night seasons. This is saying that with me worshiping God and trusting in Him, and Him, He is my inheritance, even at night when I'm sleeping, I continue thanking Him and blessing Him for blessing me with such a fantastic inheritance. do things right and receive His blessing. He counsels us to do things right as well. And when you love the Lord and serve Him, it becomes like you're, that is a form of resurrection in itself, because you learn to do things right when you listen to the Lord's counsel. You don't want to do things wrong. If someone starts to give you too much change at the store when you're checking out, you do the right thing and you say, no, no, wait, you miscounted this. Here, take this part back. That's not mine. You do things right. Verse 8, I have set the Lord always before me. Because He is at my right hand, I shall not be moved. Who is it that ends up at the right hand of God? You know, it's Jesus Christ. Ends up and is right now at the right hand of our Heavenly Father. We came to this verse, verse 8, when we were back in Psalm 10, verse 6. You remember there the Antichrist saying, I will never be moved. I will never suffer affliction. Well, it is Jesus who will not be moved. Antichrist and his role, Satan and his role as Antichrist and Satan are going to end up in the lake of fire. They are going to be moved. They are going to fall and waver. Verse 9. Therefore my heart is glad, and my glory rejoiceth. My flesh also shall rest in hope. And note that we have a star at the end of this verse and the previous. And if you're not familiar with what that star indicates, it is that 99.9% of all scholars believe that Messiah is being talked about in these verses. And most certainly He is going to the right hand of God. My flesh also shall rest in hope. And why? Verse 10. For thou wilt not leave my soul in hell. This is Sheol in the Hebrew, the grave. Neither wilt thou suffer thine Holy One, capital on the Holy, capital on the One, to see corruption. And Christ did go into that tomb. He was crucified on the cross. But His body would not see corruption. He was transfigured, as it's written in Matthew chapter 17, when He took Peter and James and John up to the Mount of Transfiguration, and He went into His transfigured body, and lo and behold, there was Moses and Elijah right along beside Him. And Peter said, Lord, let us make a temple here to You, one for three temples, one for You, one for Moses, and one for Elijah. And Jesus said, no, you don't tell a soul about this until after the Son of Man has been crucified. Why? Because it wasn't time for people to know. He was preparing the disciples for His resurrection. And that's what this, the subject of this Mictam Psalm is, the resurrection, the deliverance from the grave. And you know, I feel sorry for those who are taught through, and they're Christians who are taught that when they die, they go out here in a hole in the ground and they wait there until Jesus comes back. And that's where they're at. They're sleeping down there in that hole. That's not the truth. We have a God of the living, not a God of the dead. And when Jesus defeated death, He opened it up to where when we die, we also return to the Father, which we always have, but man believed that you didn't, that you were out here in a hole in the ground. But He defeated death, meaning He defeated Satan, and therefore that opens up eternal life, not just life in the flesh, something much more important, that is eternal life to one and all. Verse 11, and then we'll stop today. Thou wilt show me the path of life. And I'm talking eternal life, beloved. In thy presence is fullness of joy. At thy right hand there are pleasures forevermore. Again, indicating Christ Psalm 110, the one you're very familiar with, verse 1. David says, "My Lord said unto my Lord, sit thee right here at my right hand until your enemies be made your footstool." So who's at the right hand of Father? No doubt about it, there's only one, that is Jesus Christ. The subject of Psalm 16 through 41. So we'll come back and learn more of these prophecies from David in this book of Psalms. And in our next lecture, we've got a short message. We'll ask you to listen a moment, won't you please?
1: The Mark of the Beast on CD is our free introductory offer to you. 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You need to know what the Mark of the Beast is. As it's written in Revelation chapter 13, verse 8, many will be deceived. There is no need for you to be deceived. Christ said in Mark 13, 23, "Behold, I have foretold you all things." 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
0: Welcome back. We're glad you could join back with us. Let's have the 800 number, please. 800-643-4645. That number good throughout Puerto Rico, the United States, and Canada. If you have a biblical question that you'd like to pose to be answered on the air, feel free to call that number and leave your question. Don't ask questions about a specific individual, denomination, or organization. I can promise you your question won't make it to the air. We teach God's Word in a positive format. Throwing out negative about others by name serves no purposes. We simply won't do it. If you're listening by shortwave radio or studying via the Internet somewhere else around the world in the locations I mentioned that can use that telephone number, your announcer at the end of the hour will give you our mailing address. Quite all right to mail your questions in as well. If you've got a prayer request, we can do away with the telephone number. You don't need a telephone. You don't need paper and pencil and a mailing address. Your Father is there for you always. And, you know, those who seek and try to understand Him have a very special place in His heart. We saw that in this lesson today in this book of Psalms. And don't forget that when you please Him, you're very special to Him, and blessings are on their way. He likes to reward those who do things His way. Don't ever forget that. We do have these prayer requests. Father, we come united as one in the name of Jesus Christ, Father. We ask You to look upon these. You know their needs. If it is Your will, Father, a special blessing on each of these. Watch over, guide, direct, touch, heal in Yeshua Jesus' precious name. Amen and thank You, Father. All right, let's get to some questions and see what's on the mind of folks across the country. First up today, we've got Betty in Washington State. I enjoy your preaching most mornings. Well, I'm sorry for the mornings that you don't enjoy it. No, I think I know what you mean. I'm teasing you, Betty. I really am. Sometimes I get on a guilt trip because I don't go to church on Sunday. I feel the Sabbath rest, you got that right, with the Lord is every day. Is that okay with God? You're exactly right on target, Betty. You're absolutely correct. And read, if you ever have any doubt about it, read Hebrews chapter 4. And we learn that Christ is our Sabbath. He is our rest. And if like you should put your rest in Him every day, not just one day a week. You see, Sabbath is not a day of the week. It means rest. And therefore, we should put our rest in Jesus Christ every day. And if you don't put your rest in Him, you have no true rest. Kathy from California. Fantastic job you and your folks do. Thanks for remembering our staff. We do have an extremely hard-working group of people that love the Lord and serve Him through their work. My question, what happened to change from the time a man could have dozens of wives to being monogamous, one spouse? God was okay with it and with concubines. Now it's illegal. Guess because I am a woman is why I'm curious. Well, the reason that we shouldn't have multiple wives today is because as Christians, we are to obey civil law. And it is illegal under the civil law of the country I live in, the United States of America, to have multiple laws. Now, the reason I think that God permitted it at the beginning was his purpose was for man to multiply and populate the earth. We've done a pretty good job of that. In fact, in some areas are what I would consider pushing being overpopulated. So one man, one wife is what our law is. That's what we should do. Elizabeth in California. I am in Satan's house. He follows me with every move I make. I don't care where I'm at in this house, he follows me. The thing about it is, how can I serve God when I'm living in Satan's house? Can I move out? Question. I don't have the money to move right now. I'm hoping Father blesses me. Do I plant seeds while I live in Satan's house? I think, Elizabeth, you need to take the bull by the horns and do things the way Jesus taught us. Luke chapter 10, verses 17 and 18, Jesus gave us power over all of our enemies, including Satan, but the key is in his name. So what you need to do, I don't know, you're saying Satan's house. I don't know if you own the house, but irregardless, if you dwell there, you need to anoint that home and order all negative and evil out of it in the name of Jesus Christ. Then what you do is fill your life with the Word of God, because as Jesus taught in the New Testament, if you cleanse the house and then you don't put something back in it, that evil spirit is going to come back and find the house clean and swept, and he's going to bring six more spirits, seven more spirits, more evil than he was, and the condition of the house is going to be worse than it was in the beginning. So get into God's Word, exercise the authority and power that Jesus gave you in his name. Marcy in Oklahoma, I am not familiar with the term first, second, and third earth age. Could you please explain? Well, I'm glad you said age, because that's the key that most people misunderstand. We're talking about periods of time, not different heavens, three different heavens, and three different earths. They're all the same earth. They're all the same heaven. Many of them confuse it from 2 Corinthians chapter 12, verse 2, where Paul says, I knew a man, and he's speaking of himself in the third person because he was humble, that was caught up to the third heaven. It wasn't a level of heaven or a different heaven. He was caught up to the third heaven age, a period of time. You know, if you don't understand the three earth and world ages and heaven ages, you're never going to understand the mysteries of God. You need to order Pastor Arnold Murray's work, The Three World Ages. Every newsletter that you get, if you've requested our free introductory offer, on page 3 you have a list of suggested CDs or cassette tapes for new students. And that's a critical study for you to have to build upon if you intend to understand God's Word. Rebecca in Virginia, and Rebecca's 9 years old. I would like to know where heaven is. I believe heaven is here on earth, but in another dimension. Is that right, or is it somewhere else? Well, that's an interesting thought, Rebecca, and I can tell you've been studying, because you know that God is in a different dimension than we are. Not a lot of people know that. So good going. We're glad that you're studying. I do know, and I can tell you, Rebecca, that heaven will be here on earth for the eternity, because God's Word tells us as much. Revelation chapter 21, the God's throne, the first 5-6 verses, God's throne comes to earth, and this is Zion is his favorite place in the whole universe. And right here on earth, after he rejuvenates the earth, that means that he changes the earth back to the way it was when he created it, in other words, perfect, which will also rid the earth of the pollution that man has brought to it, but it's going to be a perfect place, and God loves that place. Charles from Kansas, where in the Bible is the woman at the well with Jesus, where she was living with a man and Jesus said, rightly you said, and if you drink of the living waters, you're thinking of John chapter 4, verses 14 through 21. And Jesus said, where's your husband? And she said, I don't have a husband. And Jesus said, you said rightly. You've had 5 husbands in the past, and you're not married to the man that you're living with now. She said, sir, I perceive that you're a prophet. And she perceived correctly. But he said, drink of this water, and you'll never thirst again. That is the living water. Dave from Michigan. Is it biblical to fold your hands while praying? Is it in the Bible? No, it's not biblical. And you can pray in any body position, anywhere, anytime. Your Heavenly Father is there for you at all times. You don't have to go through some ritual. And one thing you don't want to do, though, is pray to be seen of men. In Matthew chapter 6. The disciples asked Christ, how do we pray? And he said, don't be like the hypocrites who stand on the street corners and pray out loud to be seen of men. In other words, they're not trying to talk with God. They're trying to impress other people with how righteous they are. Rosie in Kentucky, Revelation 22:15, for without are dogs. Does this mean animals like dogs or symbolic dogs, like humans who do anything and doesn't believe in God? It's a statement of degradation, and it can be a physical animal, or as you said, it's symbolic, and it is symbolic there. The list goes on there in Revelation 22:15, without are dogs, sorcerers, that's drug pushers, whoremongers, murderers, and idolaters. And of course, John had been taken back to Patmos at that point, the island of Patmos, as it's written in Revelation 1, which is where he was when he was taken to the Lord's Day. And there were murderers and whoremongers out. Some people try to say, well, that's in the eternity they're going to be there. No, they're not going to be any murderers, whoremongers, idolaters in the eternity. Why? Because they go into the lake of fire with Satan. Thank goodness. Jackie in Florida, thank you for your wonderful teaching. Is there a scripture in the Bible that teaches us that swearing is wrong? I have a friend who says, show her in the Word. Well, Matthew chapter 5, verse 34 tells us that we should not swear. But swearing has a different meaning than what most people accredit it with, such as most people think swearing is using curse words. It's not. Swearing has to do with making vows or oaths. In other words, particularly taking an oath on the name of the Lord, for example. The teaching there in Matthew 5 is Jesus says, why would you want to do that? Don't take vows or make oaths on the name of the Lord. You follow a friend from another belief, says she was taught Adam and Eve will not be in heaven. Please answer. Well, I'm not the judge, and neither is your friend who said that Adam and Eve won't be in heaven, or was taught that anyway. Jesus went back to everyone from the beginning, and they got the same opportunity for salvation that we have since he was crucified on the cross. 1 Peter chapter 3, 17 and 18, Jesus went to the prisoners, those who had passed away before the crucifixion, and he taught them the gospel, the good news. In chapter 4 of 1 Peter, many believed. Ruth Ann in Arizona, I am confused about wine. I know it was a tradition for celebrating weddings, birthdays, and anniversaries. Now folks say it is a sin to drink wine. It was Jesus' first miracle and was referred to as wine. It was wine, not the juice of a grape. I know my God knows the difference. You mentioned a nationality. It is a natural thing to drink. Your opinion on this would be appreciated. I don't want to do anything against God. Well, God's word teaches us, make a note, Ruth Ann, 1 Timothy chapter 5, verse 23, that states there that we should drink a little wine for our stomachs often infirmities. And that's what God's word says. Anyone that wants to argue with God's word can do so, but I'm not going to give them much time. Dorina from Oregon. When we die, our physical death, I assume Jesus knows before our spirit body arrives which side of the gulf we will go. Is this correct, and is Jesus the one that lets us know? Well, I think that there is a judgment when we die as to, it's not the great white throne judgment, now don't get confused or misunderstand me, the great white throne judgment you read about in Revelation chapter 20. But there must be some form of judgment when we die as to which side of the gulf we go on. If you don't know what I'm talking about, read Luke chapter 16, where we have the rich man and Lazarus, who both died at the same time. The rich man was on the good side of the gulf in the bosom of Abraham. The rich man, who has been a pretty rotten person on earth in the flesh, went to not such a pleasant place on the wrong side of the gulf. So I think there's a judgment there. Probably our Heavenly Father is the one who makes that judgment. Charlene in New Jersey, you always say every animal is made by God either to clean the earth as a scavenger, or it is clean to eat by man, etc., etc. Your opinion, please. What about the mosquito? What is the purpose of a mosquito? I think it is Satan's favorite insect. And I think you're stating this question in jest, but I'll entertain it. And, you know, I pulled out my dictionary, and I learned something by looking up the word mosquito. And a mosquito is a two-winged fly, which is an insect. You've got that correctly. And I didn't know this. The females have a set of slender organs in the proboscis that are adapted to puncture the skin of animals, and I'll add people, and suck the blood out of them. And I didn't know that it was just female mosquitoes that were capable of making an insertion into your skin and sucking out blood. And I'm probably fortunate that we have not one single female in the studio today, so this is a good day for this question to be coming up. The only thing I could come up with is why God chose to make the mosquito was to punish wicked people. But the mosquitoes really aren't all that good a judge of character, and sometimes those of us who aren't wicked end up getting bit by the mosquitoes. I'm going to leave that there before I get in any more trouble. Chuck from Kentucky, would you please help me to get a rock out of my path? Who or what is meant by the two wings of a great eagle spoken in Revelation chapter 12, verse 14. Well, let's kick that rock out of your path, Chuck. And the woman, of course, in Revelation chapter 12, verse 14, is Mother Israel. She's the one that brought forth the man-child, Jesus Christ. The great eagle, of course, make a note of Deuteronomy chapter 32, verse 11. That's the song of Moses. And there, our Heavenly Father is compared to a great eagle who lifts up her young and protects them. And so he will bear his elect on his wings as a mother eagle cares for her young. Naomi in Arkansas, my question, what's the difference between a sin and an abomination? Sin, Naomi, is a transgression of the law. In other words, if God says don't steal and you steal, that's a sin. You've transgressed the law. An abomination, on the other hand, is something that is morally disgusting to our Heavenly Father. It might be a sin, but then it's multiplied as being, because you did it in such a way that was morally disgusting to our Heavenly Father. And there are many things that he finds morally disgusting throughout his word. He tells us it's an abomination to the Lord. Mitch from Minnesota, if and when a true Kenite dies, do they go to paradise or do they suffer a different fate? Well, no, they suffer the same fate everyone else. They go to one side. You know, God put a soul in Kenites, and when that one passes away in the flesh, they go to one side of the gulf or the other side. And don't judge all Kenites to the wrong side of the gulf, because even a Kenite, if they accept Jesus Christ as their Lord and Savior, they are a child of the living God. Sharon from California, how do I become stronger in the Lord? I have felt this in other people's spirit. I guess she meant strength. I was raised German, and she mentioned something, I'm not going to say, religion. And after a failed marriage and breakdown, I became born again in 1971. I'm very alone and in a wheelchair to get around. I think I could beat this problem if I could find a church that allows the Holy Spirit. And, well, we allow the Holy Spirit, but we teach that if you have Jesus Christ in your heart, the Holy Spirit is in your heart as well. The Holy Spirit never goes anywhere without Jesus. And Jesus never goes anywhere without the Holy Spirit. Well, you're asking, how do you gain strength? The Bible tells us how we gain strength. And you can read about it in Romans chapter 10, verse 17, because we learn there that faith cometh by hearing, and hearing by the word of God. And faith is what gives us strength. And your faith in God strengthens you. And I see I'm out of time, so we're going to hold off there. I do love you because you make a little bit of time extra in your day to spend with your Heavenly Father. While there's literally tens of millions on earth at this time that don't have time for God, we read about them in the book of Psalms today. But you're very special to your Father because you do seek Him. You seek understanding of Him through the letter that He wrote to you. I love you for that as well, but blessings are going to follow. We are brought to you by your tithes and offerings. If we've helped you, help us keep coming to you. Won't you do that, and to reach out to others of our brothers and sisters who are lost in this world of darkness. One thing that's most important, beloved, it's this. You stay in His Word every day. You know, every day in your Father's Word is a good day, even with trouble. You know why? Jesus is the living Word.
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The Mark of the Beast on CD is our free introductory offer to you. What is the Mark of the Beast? 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It's getting late in the game. You need to know what the Mark of the Beast is. As it's written in Revelation chapter 13, verse 8, many will be deceived. Christ said in Mark 13, 23, "Behold, I have foretold you all things." 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Don't be deceived by Satan.

0: Welcome to the Shepherd's Chapel Network Family Bible Study Hour with Pastor Arnold Murray. Wisdom is understanding God's Word. Pastor Murray's unique teaching approach brings God's Word alive with meaning as he takes you on a chapter-by-chapter, verse-by-verse study of God's letter to you, the Bible. And now here is Pastor Arnold Murray.
1: Good day to you. God bless you. Say welcome to the Shepherd's Chapel. Welcome to this family Bible study hour back in our Father's Word, book of Deuteronomy, chapter 10. We're going to pick it up here in a moment in verse 14. How fantastic it is that Moses, in this particular book, he speaks basically in lay terms whereby we can all understand. And as we closed in the last lecture, verse 12, so very important. And I think to pick up this subject, I'm going to back up to it. You're not going to have it, but listen carefully. Verse 12, chapter 10, and we ask a word of wisdom from our Father in Yeshua's precious name. Listen carefully. And now, Israel, what doth the Lord thy God require of thee? Now, this is important. This is what he wants from you. But to fear the Lord thy God, that is to say, to revere him, that has a twofold meaning, to love, or to fear, if you cross him, to walk in all his ways. What is the way? Christ is the way. And to love him. That is so very important. Do you understand? That's what he wants from you. You know, he doesn't get up every morning looking for somebody to zap. He loves you. You're his child. And how he does love you. And to serve the Lord thy God with all thy heart and with all thy soul. What makes this so beautiful in the Hebrew manuscripts is that our Father's name is used in so many different ways in that verse. It is Yahweh, our Heavenly Father, but it is also Eliah and Elion, Adonai, and El. All those titles worked into that one verse. And telling you that it's pleasing to God for you to love him and do what he requests of you. If you want his blessings, that's the way it goes. To keep his commandments, as it is written in verse 13 then, of the Lord and his statutes, and I command thee this day for thy good. Not for your hurt, but for your good. Now we pick it up in verse 14 and begin this lecture. Behold, are you looking here? The heaven and the heaven of heavens is the Lord's thy God. And the earth also, which all with all that therein is. He owns it all. And do you know something? When he speaks concerning the Zadok, that's to say his elect, the just in the Hebrew tongue, in Ezekiel 44, you don't get an inheritance because God is your inheritance. He owns everything. That puts you in such a wonderful place if you serve him. 15, only the Lord had delight in thy fathers to love them, and he chose their seed after them, even you above all people as it is this day. He made that covenant, and it's not a part-time covenant. It's an eternal covenant. God never changes. He's the same yesterday, he is today, and he shall be forever. That's why you can be so comfortable with him. He's not wishy-washy. He's not a flip-flopper. He's solid. He's the same. That's a father that loves you. And his commandments, again, not to your hurt, but for your own good. Verse 16, circumcise therefore the foreskin of your heart and be no more stiff-necked. Stiff-necked means somebody that's so stubborn they won't listen to anything. And you notice that this circumcision, there's no gender concerned here, male or female. It's your heart. So that it means you've got to cut away all the hate and all the obstacles, the stiff-necked. You got to cut all that away from your heart and let love come in. Loving God's creation, this doesn't mean you become a walking mat for people, but that you have the blessings of God upon you. Why? Because he does love you. And when you follow his commandments, they are for your good. Verse 17, for the Lord your God is God of gods. There is no other. And Lord of lords, a great God, a mighty and a terrible, which regardeth not persons, nor taketh rewards. He will not take a bribe. Don't ever try to bribe God. God gives you, this is the essence of all that is divine, even the name again of our Father as it's repeated. Okay, all in one and one in all. He's our Father. And what he does is he does because of the love in his heart. And don't ever try to bribe God. Don't ever try to buy your way into heaven. That won't work. You arrive in heaven by love, by doing just what he said, by loving him, following his commandments, and doing that pleases him. None of us are perfect, and we all fall short at times. But then on repentance, get back to it. But again, nor taketh the reward, he cannot be bribed. You can forget that. That's a no-no, big time. Verse 18, he doth execute the judgment of the fatherless and the widow, and loveth the stranger, in giving him food and raiment. God takes care of the orphans. He takes care of the widows when they do what? When they love him. When they ask his blessings. And he again, even the stranger. That is to say, God created all peoples. And to him, just because he chose one nation, and that nation would serve God, and through that nation would come the Son, Jesus Christ, then he was for salvation, meaning he would be the Savior to all strangers that would believe, that would love him. And so it is. Verse 19, love ye therefore the stranger, for ye were strangers in the land of Egypt. That is to say, if compassion will work, again, some strangers that make war with you, that's a whole different ball game. Okay. But a stranger that is looking for truth, that's altogether a different story. And you're supposed to help them to plant seeds when it is possible. But at the same time, if you listen to a fool, let's say that a stranger happens to be a fool. If you listen to a fool, you become a larger fool than they are. Don't let people take advantage of you. But do love those that truly are interested in serving the living God. Assist them in whatever way you can. And love our Father. They're his children. And he expects you to reach out when it is possible. And follow them, because when you were in Egypt, talk about being strangers, 400 years. Verse 20 to continue. For thou shalt fear the Lord thy God, and that's that combination of love and also of fearing him. Him shalt thou serve, and to him shalt thou cleave, and swear by his name. Be loyal to him. Love him. You know, by his name, when you ask in his name, when you even ask in the name of Christ and praying to the Father, that gives you credentials. And those credentials assist and love. But what? Love the Father and get ready to receive blessings, because it's your choice. And so it is. 21, he is thy praise. You should praise him. And he is thy God that hath done for thee these great and terrible, that's awesome things, which thine eyes have seen. In other words, these children, they observed the Red Sea opening. They observed Pharaoh's army going down when they had no weapons. They had no army. The men, women, and children helpless out there. And God closed the waters back over Pharaoh's army, protecting his own. And you've seen this. So you should praise him. I marvel that these turned against him so quickly when Moses was up that mountain 40 days. When they had seen those awesome things performed by God. That's why God loves you so much today. When you have not seen those awesome things, but you still love him, trust him, and obey him. And that just makes his day when you do that. Because you didn't have to see those awesome things, the work of God, to be a believer. That puts you in good standing. 22, thy fathers went down into Egypt with 70 persons, and now the Lord thy God hath made thee as the stars of heaven for multitude. 70 people went down there. But a multitude left 400 years later. God blessed them, and they left far richer than they went in. I mean, they were given gold and stock. They got to keep their own possessions when they came out of Egypt. Why? God always blesses his own when you do it his way. And certainly Moses did. And this same Moses, that child drawn from the water, little rickety basket that floated down, that God used that little one ultimately. And he's approaching 120 years old now. He's near his death time, his departing this particular dispensation of time. And he's preparing the troops. And he loves our Father. He certainly does. Has every right to. Chapter 11, verse 1. Listen carefully. Therefore, thou shalt love the Lord thy God and keep his charge and his statutes and his judgments and his commandments today. You see, there's three things there. And many people, I'm going to say it again, the commandments, that's the law, okay? And the statutes are simply rituals like blood sacrifice, things that have been done away with, nailed to the cross. That part has been done away, the rituals, or most of them. And judgments, of course, is reward for those that are blessed and punishment for those that aren't, that haven't been good. Haven't loved God. So you want to know the difference in these three things, or you're going to listen to some yo-yo that's going to tell you, well, the law was done away with. No, it was not. The statutes were, that is to say, the rituals. Verse 2, and know ye this day, you can rest assured, for I speak not with your children which have not known. They didn't see it. And which have not seen the chastisement of the Lord your God, his greatness, his mighty hand, and his stretched out arm. You haven't seen the correction that our God can do. Vengeance belongeth to him. And though he is a God of love, that same love moves forward to protect those that follow and love him against those that would harm them. You want to believe that. That's, God takes care of our enemies, ultimately. Verse 3, and his miracles and his acts, which he did in the midst of Egypt unto Pharaoh, the king of Egypt, and unto all his land. God protects his own. And listen, don't ever let anyone kid you. God is the same yesterday, he is today, and he will be forever. God protects his own. And so it is. Verse 4, and what he did unto the army of Egypt, unto their horses and to their chariots, know ye how he made the water of the Red Sea to flow, overflow them as they pursued after you, and how the Lord hath destroyed them unto this day, wiped them out, that particular army. Verse 5, and what he did unto you in the wilderness until you came into this place. In the desert, he fed you. I mean, manna, angels' food, fell from heaven, and it sustained them. Quail came in by the droves, whereby they had poultry. They had that flesh that sustained them, given by God. God taking care of them. And their clothes not growing old, or their shoes growing old. God takes care of his own. It was awesome, the miracles that he performed in the eyes of these people. Verse 6, and also what he did unto Dathan and Abiram, the sons of Eliab, the son of Reuben, how the earth opened her mouth and swallowed them up, and their households and their tents, and all the substance that was in their possessions in the midst of all Israel. In other words, well, what was going on? Well, they challenged Moses, a man picked by Almighty God himself. They said, you can read of this in Numbers chapter 16 or 17, which is at Numbers 16:1, the entire chapter. I mean, they said, you've taken on too much of yourself. You brought us out here in this desert to starve, and away from when we had it pretty good back in Pharaoh's town. God drew the line. They chose sides. God opened the earth and swallowed that whole group. Got rid of them. Why? To be winners, you can't have a bunch of misfits. And God has a way of taking care of misfits. Again, you can read of it in that 16th chapter of the book of Numbers. Verse 7, but your eyes have seen all the great acts of the Lord which he did. He made no apology for it either. They got what they deserved. You always do. Verse 8, therefore shall you keep all the commandments which I command you this day, that you may be strong and go in and possess the land, whether you go to possess it. You know, this is his promise. When you do God's commandments, he will always bless that nation. That's why this nation is so blessed, as long as the majority of the people follow the commandments of Almighty God. And we do. Basically, this nation under God is such a wonderful blessing.

nation. It's not an accident. It didn't just happen. Awesome power. Now, there are times that we slip and there's times we slide. Don't worry, God's still on the throne, taking care of business. Verse 9, and that you may prolong your days in the land which the Lord sware unto your fathers to give unto them and to their seed, a land that floweth with milk and honey, a land that outproduces anywhere. Why America? How could God have left America out of the Bible? He didn't. For this same people, this house of Israel, not the house of Judah, but Judah returned where they should, and in part. But the house of Israel was taken captive 200 years before they were over the Caucasus Mountains, later called Caucasians, settled Europe, and then later moving to Canada and the Americas, and having the blessings of Almighty God, a land flowing with milk and honey, a land blessed of Almighty God, free as can be. Why? Because we serve the living God. Again, there are people that will challenge that. Don't worry, you know what happens to them. 10, for the land whither thou goest in to possess it is not as the land of Egypt, from whence you came out, where thou sowedest thy seed and wateredest it with thy foot as a garden of herbs. In other words, in Egypt, you grew a lot of good stuff, but you had to turn that wheel with your feet down by the Nile to get water out, and you had to carry it to water the crops. But guess what? In this promised land, what happens? 11, but the land whither you go to possess it is a land of hills and valleys and drinking water of the rain of heaven. You're not going to have to funnel it. I'm going to rain that rain down from heaven and water those crops, those trees. 12, a land which the Lord thy God careth for. The eyes of the Lord thy God are always upon it, from the beginning of the year even as the end of the year. God is not a seasonal God. He doesn't just come in the spring. He doesn't just hang around in the winter or the fall. He's here always. And he always blesses. You know, a lot of people, it is strange how I wonder where that is. Well, if you got a coin in your pocket, pull it out and read what it says. It says, in God we trust. And we do. We trust in the Almighty, and the Almighty provides. You let the wrong people engineer, and they can wreck a train. But God is not an engineer with imperfections. He's perfect. He'll straighten it out. Everything will be just fine as long as the people stand up for what is right. That is your obligation. Again, God is not a seasonal God. He's with us every day, all year, every year. 13. And it shall come to pass, if you shall hearken diligently. Did it say maybe? No, it shall come to pass. If you listen closely and carefully unto my commandments, which I command you this day, to love the Lord your God. What is it he wants? To love the Lord your God, and to serve him with all your heart and with all your soul. Are you sold out to him? Do you love him? You should. You know, when he opens his heart and mind up to us and blesses us the way he does. You know, many of us in combat have seen his hand upon our troops. When we were so far outnumbered, we should have been annihilated. We won because of the mighty hand of God's blessings upon the troops of this nation. How precious it is to experience those things and that brings peace to this great nation. 14, that I will give you the rain of your land in his due season, the first rain and the latter rain, that thou mayest gather in thy corn and thy wine and thine oil. Now listen to me. There is an oil of truth. There is a corn.

0: From the early rain, the first rain, it springs to life and you see truth and you see the hand of God as he opens up the way, the path, and Christ is that path to give us victory over all of our enemies. When he does that, and also with our crops is your example. We ship more grains and to starving nations. And we even pay our farmers not to produce because we overproduce. And there it is that our Father provides such a fertile land. Verse 15, and I will send grass in thy fields for thy cattle that thou mayest eat and be full. And you know, you could even go out to in our desert, only it's not really desert, in New Mexico and in Arizona and Texas, where we have curly grass, you know, real short, and it looks kind of poorly, and it does take a few acres to feed, but it's 18% protein or better. I'm going by memory many years back. Richest thing, and I'm telling you, you take a steak off of one of those cattle that have been fed on that curly grass. Some people call it buffalo grass, okay. Fantastic how God himself in our dry land can even produce some of the best beef, best cattle, and take care of our wild animals in such a wonderful, fantastic way. And you people in the middle country, you know what I'm talking about, okay. And so it is. God provides. I didn't think it rained much there. It doesn't take much. 16, take heed to yourselves that your heart be not deceived and you turn aside and serve other gods and worship them. Don't you let some Bible-thumping fruitcake come along with some traditions of men that make void the word of God and rob you of the very blessings of God. Well, brother, dear brother, what are you knocking churches? No, I'm just telling you, I'm talking about knocking fruitcakes. Fruitcakes are people, preachers, that would put you in shackles, bondage. But confess all your sins here, dear brother, and then let us brand you and make you a second-class citizen. But if you obey us and if you support this group well enough, we may let you sit in the back of the church, but don't you ever, ever try to teach Sunday school because you're a second-class citizen. You know, I always read in the 8th chapter of St. John that if you learn the truth, it makes you free. It doesn't put you in bondage. Somebody's lying. Don't ever join any church that when you're a believer, I don't care what your sin is, when you repent, it's gone. Okay. Unless it's and so it is. And God loves you. And you're free. And you're in a nation that is free. Don't ever let anybody mess with your freedoms. That's a no-no. Won't work. We're a people that cannot live in bondage. And let me rephrase that. We're a people that will not live in bondage. Nobody's going to do that to us. So be careful who you listen to and what philosophies of leadership that might be brought upon you. For there is communism in this world, and you will never find one socialist or communist nation that has been successful. You show me a communist and a socialist nation, and I'll show you a people that are beggarly poor and have to beg. It's sad, but it's true. We're so blessed. Don't ever forget to thank him for that. 17, and then the Lord's wrath be kindled against you, and he shut up the heaven that there be no rain, and that the land yield not her fruit, and lest ye perish quickly from off the good land which the Lord giveth you. You want to be careful. Well, it happens to some people. You don't listen to him. I wonder where I went wrong. You didn't listen to him. And you know, he's not a respecter of persons. But he does. For those that follow and love him, it's for their own good. Well, what about those that don't love him? You just read it. He'll finish them. They'll never amount to anything until they have a change of heart, until they circumcise their hearts and cut away their stiff neckness and learn to love. 18, therefore shall ye lay up these my words. That's what the word Deuteronomy, Ele Hadbarim, in the Hebrew tongue means. That's the name of the book. These words in your heart and in your soul, and bind them for a sign upon your hand, that they may be as frontlets between your eyes. You know, a lot of people take this and weave little scriptures. That's not what it's talking about. You know, if you have to write it down, you know, when you're a believer, what's between your eyes? Inside, your brain. Know it. Believe it. Live it. And bring it right into your very soul and let your hand do the work of God. That's what it's talking about. You don't write signs on yourself that you would be a poor, miserable wretch indeed if you had to do that to know where your faith was. Love him. Is it that complicated? To love he that from whom all blessings flow, that gives us the rain and the blessings and the fullness and the love. How in the world could one find it difficult to love, to return that love? Okay, you don't need some piece of paper wound up in your hair or anything else. Verse 19, and you shall teach them your children, speaking of them when they sitteth in thine house, and when thou walkest by the way, when thou liest down and when thou risest up. 20, and thou shalt write them upon the doorpost of thine house and upon thy gates. What happens in the gates? That's where the trial takes place. That's where judgment happens. Judge by God's law. Do that is right. That's what it means. And teach them to your children so that next generation has an opportunity to follow the love of Almighty God. Why? To receive his blessings. There's no accident that this great nation, and I'm not talking down to the nations that listen to us around the world. Through those that serve God, all people are blessed. And this is why that we try so many nations to pick up, to make it possible for people to be free, to be in a democracy, a republic, whereby they can be free to love Almighty God, or to be free to raise their family in peace and contentment. Now, you don't need to write it on a post. Practice it. You see, it's already written right here. It's called the Word of God. These words, love them and accept them. It teaches you how to love our Father. Boy, does he deserve it. Don't miss the next lecture. Bless your hearts. Listen a moment, won't you please?
1: 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There is no need for you to be deceived. Christ said in Mark 13:23, behold, I have foretold you all things. 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Don't be deceived by Satan.
0: And there we are back again. Let's have the 800 number, please. 1-800-643-4645. That number is good from Puerto Rico throughout the U.S., Alaska, Hawaii, all over Canada. Spirit Moves, you got a question, you lay it on us. Once you do that, never ask a question, though, about a particular denomination or a reverend or some organization. We don't judge people. We don't have to. You know why? God is the judge. Those words, these words, that Deuteronomy, and the rest of God's word, he's our judge. He does not need your help in judgment. So simply teach that word, let the chips fall wherever they may. Never, never, never apologize for the word of God. Those of you that listen by shortwave around the world, it's always a pleasure hearing from you. And your announcer at the end of the hour will give you a mailing address. Again, always a pleasure. Got a prayer request? You don't need a number or an address. Why? God knows what you're thinking right now. He does. Do you know he made you different than anyone else? You may be the biggest sinner in the world, but you're different than anyone else. Your fingerprints are different. Your DNA is different. God made you unique because he wanted someone just like you. But he does want you to love him. It pays great dividends. Because he will always return that love. Father, let's go to his throne. Father, around the world we come. We ask that you lead, guide, direct, Father. Touch in Yeshua's precious name. Thank you, Father. Amen. Okay, and question time. We're going to go with Mary from Florida. I know you served in the military, and I don't understand what happened at Fort Hood. How a high-ranking officer could turn on his fellow people like that. Well, that's the whole problem, my dear. They were not his people. He was a traitor, a spy, a terrorist. He was not of us. And he went out from us. And he deserves to die, and most likely will. That was his wish anyway, that he die. Too bad it didn't happen, okay. But he was a radical to the nth degree, and it should have been spotted. But we have this so-called political correctness. Oh, well, he's of the Islamic faith. There are many wonderful people of the Islamic faith that are not radicals. But political correctness prevents the truth coming forward when it is so obvious that a blind man could see it, and that's not downing about blind man at all. Intelligence should have spotted him long, long ago. But political correctness is ruining this nation. Do you want me to tell you when political correctness ended in this nation? And it has, well over time. It's when flight, what was it, 99, and up north when Beamer said, let's roll. That's when political correctness ended in this nation. We're not going to have a passenger sit quietly and be flowing to their death anymore. Political correctness can go out the window. This is a free nation, a wonderful nation. Many of us have fought to ensure that freedom. And we're not going to let political correctness, well, it might offend someone. Tough stuff. Be offended. If you're an oddball, you probably deserve to be offended anyway. Okay, let's see. This is Larry from Chicago. And may our Heavenly Father continue to bless you and yours. Well, he sure does, and we appreciate it. Pastor, I understand that we that believe know that when we take to talk to our Father, we're supposed to go through our high priest who is Christ. Therefore, why is it everywhere I turn, people are chasing Yahweh? I am quite confused. Well, why would you be confused? Have you never read Matthew chapter 6, verse 9? Well, what does Matthew 6, 9 say? It tells you how to pray. Your high priest telling you how to pray. Did Christ say, pray to me? and I will hear your prayer. Somebody said. They asked him. He said, this is how you pray. You pray, our Father, that's Yahweh, which art in heaven. Hallowed, holy is your name. What name? Yahweh. Okay. That your thy kingdom come, thy will be done on earth as it is in heaven. Then you always ask in Christ's name, of course, but you pray to the Father. For if you know and you understand, your chief priest, Christ, is Emmanuel, God with us in this dimension. Wake up. Isaac from Trinidad. I read one day a passage that I am trying to find back that I had read. There was a young lady that was cleaning herself behind the fence, and there were two men who asked her to lie with them, and if she refused, they will tell others that they saw somebody with her behind the fence. She began to cry and to pray. You're talking about the story of Susanna in the Apocrypha, most beautiful story, and Daniel, our Daniel, was a part of it. They were about ready to hang Susanna. Well, because these two fruitcakes, these Kenites, wanted to seduce her. And they were lying at like dogs, as they always will. And they were ready to, did you hear about Susanna? Oh my, no, what about her? Well, she was caught right down there red-handed. Who said? You see, gossip is a terrible thing. They were lying. Susanna was a wonderful girl, and here comes Daniel. And they ask him, have you heard about Susanna? And he said, I'll have nothing to do with this. And they said, well, what do you mean? He said, bring one of them out here and put the other one back over there. They brought the one. He said, under which tree did you see this happen? He said, over under that walnut tree that I'm making part of this. There were different trees, but be that as it may. And then he said, take him back. Now bring the other. Under which tree did you see this happen? He said, it was under that willow right there. He said, take them both and hang them. Okay. So, and they were found guilty of lying and trying to seduce this young girl. That's the story of Susanna. And it is a true story, and Daniel put an end to it. Truth always prevails. Hope you enjoy it. Casey from West Virginia. My question, Pastor Murray, is how did God become God? Every time I think about this question, it just makes me wonder, when and where did God exist? Everything and everyone has a beginning. Please help me understand this. Well, what did he say? Do you ever listen to him? What did he say he was? I am the Alpha and the Omega. I'm the beginning and the end. I want you to absorb that real good. He wasn't only the beginning, but he will also be the end. If I were you, I would feel a little uncomfortable questioning his ability, for this is why he said, you will call me Iya Asha Iya, which is to say, I am that I am. I am where I am. I am what I want to be, wherever I want to be, and so forth. He is I am. And you know, he can kind of do whatever he wants to because he created it all and it all belongs to him. Cappy from Illinois. I hope that's not an indication here. I have learned so much from you, and due to you I have opened up my Bible more than ever. This I thank you. Matthew 17:3, and behold, there appeared unto Moses and Elias talking with him. Elijah never died. Moses did, but God took him, and as he died and buried him, Jesus is God in the flesh, all three being there here. So if it is true that the Bible is the word of God and it is written, which was inspired by the Holy Spirit, then why do you say Moses didn't die? Isn't all of God's word truth inspired by the... Absolutely. Why do you think, if you understand that spiritually speaking, isn't necessarily every individual, instantly their spirit, their real body, goes back to the Father anyway. Okay. But why do you think, as it is written in the book of Jude, that Satan argues and wants to find Moses' bones? Did you ever think about that? It pays you to think. Okay. And let's see, what else do you have to say? Now, also in Matthew 27:57, when the evening was come, and there came a rich man of Arimathea named Joseph, who also himself was Jesus' disciple, John 19:26, and when Jesus therefore saw his mother and his disciples standing by, whom he loved, he said unto his mother, Mother, behold thy son. John 19:27, then said he to the disciple, Behold thy mother. And from that hour that disciple took her into his own. If Joseph of Arimathea were her rich uncle and could afford to care for Jesus' mother, then why did Jesus not look to him to take care of his earth mom? You don't think things through too well, do you? Where was Christ when he made that statement? He was nailed to the cross. Everyone, Isaiah 53 so declares, is scattered except John and the women. Everyone. Now, how could he, nailed to the cross, have called to Joseph who was not there? Well, he didn't have a cell phone. No, he did not have a cell phone. John was there, and he was a disciple he loved, and he said, take my mother. That's what he was saying in a sweet, wonderful way. You know, I hate higher critics that always look for clinks rather than using their brain to think things through clearly. Okay. He had John take his mother because John stayed with him. Joseph wasn't there. Joseph would have gladly done it, because he would team up with her later. But be that as it may, I'm glad we've got you looking in the Bible. I hope it does some good. Ray from California. God's law says that every seed will reproduce after its own kind. Do you know who the serpent was? Can you think past snake? Okay. Can you think past dragon? Then can you read Revelation chapter 12, verse 6 and 7? That old serpent, which is the Satan, which is the dragon, and so forth. All, they're just names for a cherubim. Period. You want to wake up and kind of smell the coffee a little bit, okay? Donis from Texas. I wonder if that's supposed to be Dennis. It's Donis is what it says. Okay. And I'm glad you asked for his blessing. He does bless us. Thank you. Question, what can I do about all the years of not tithing and love gifts and offerings? Please provide scripture, your brother in Christ. Well, if you weren't attending church, and if you weren't being fed, you didn't owe a tithe. Okay. You tithe where you're fed, the word of God. Okay. So if you weren't being fed, you didn't owe a tithe. So I wouldn't get all wrapped up in it if I were you. Rico from Oklahoma. Question, Strong's number for again in the Hebrew, 3254, which primarily an adjective means to continue. That's why in chapter 4, Eve continued in labor and gave birth to Abel. They were twins. Selman from Oklahoma. Where in the Bible does it say that God said he created good and evil for his glory? I think you're thinking of Isaiah chapter 45, verse 7, where it says God created good and evil. But the word evil in the Hebrew is tumult. Meaning God can, trouble, okay. God can cause trouble because he's a God of vengeance. He can heap trouble up on who deserves it, not somebody that doesn't. So he doesn't create evil. It's a mistranslation. Isaiah chapter 45, verse 7, I think is what you're thinking about. Richard from Texas, the book of Luke describes a gulf that divides paradise as the bottomless pit located in that great gulf. Well, that's quite a thought, but that isn't what Luke meant at that time. It is a medical term that means an awful cut, okay? Doreen from Michigan, you're welcome. Romans 10:3, what are man's religious traditions that God is against? False teaching. You know, people teach people to fly to save their souls in Ezekiel chapter 13, verses 20 through, along about 20. God says, I'm against that. Anytime you teach something like you're going to be gone when God very clearly says in Mark chapter 13, I want you to stand up against the false Christ and allow the Holy Spirit to speak through you. Don't you even premeditate what you'll say. He didn't say anything about flying you away, because you're supposed to allow the Holy Spirit to speak through you so that unlearned people can hear truth from your mouth. Okay. That's the traditions of men that make void the word of God, lies and false teaching. In 1 Corinthians 13:8, why do some people say that the Holy Spirit's gifts ended with the apostles? God is the same yesterday, he is today, and he will be forever. God does not change. People do. Victoria from Montana. What would have been read to the people when they gathered together during Passover in and before Moses' time? Oh, there wasn't a Passover before Moses' time. So they didn't read anything. The Passover was initiated in Moses' time. Now, I can tell you what they read after was basically at Passover is the hallelujah. Well, what does hallelujah mean? It means praise ye the Lord. Psalms 113 through about 119 were read at Passover. Marie from Washington. My name is Marie and I'm 12 years old. I'm trying to read the Bible every day, but I really don't have enough time, so I watch your program every day at my grandparents' house. I've been confused about how am I exactly supposed to go to heaven and be with God. What do I have to do? I live with the Lord. Well, then you're going to make it just fine, my dear. That's a wonderful commentary by you, and I can tell that you're living that way. You keep it up. When God so loved this world that he gave his only begotten Son, that's Jesus, that whomsoever would believe on him would not perish but shall live eternally in heaven. That's how you go, is by following that path, that way, which is to say Christ. Marie, we love you and thank you for studying God's word. You're a good girl. You hang tough. Keith from Illinois. Pastor Murray, in Matthew chapter 5, verse 9, does the U.S. military qualify for the blessings to peacemakers? Well, of course they do. You know, were it not for the U.S. military, if we had take any war you wish, take World War II, if it were not for our military, we wouldn't be a free people. And we certainly wouldn't be at peace. And we are, basically, this nation is at peace, except terrorists that slipped through. And we used to be able to keep all that on the home of terrorists or nations that wanted to war. But now it seems that some of it is slipping through. But our military has always brought peace. This is why Psalms 144 says, God, give my hands the strength and the power. Be my strength to help me war and put our enemy under our feet. Okay. And so it is. If an enemy wants to be an enemy of God's people, they can sure choose that route. And our military or our peacemakers, God bless every last one of them that are loyal to this great nation, this nation under God, this nation that their patriotism causes them to serve in such a gallant way. I love every one of them. I'm glad I had my time in the military, and not so happy about the wars, but I don't regret them, because it kept communism, broke the back of communism in North Korea and caused Russia to fall. That is to say, the communistic superpower, which is all building back again to fulfill Ezekiel 38 and 39. But Vietnam and Korea broke the back of communism. A lot of people say, well, we lost those. No, we didn't lose. The main thing is you don't want to let it slip in through the front door. Terry from Michigan, God bless you and your staff. He sure does. My questions are, why or what does Satan want the bones of Moses for? He was the law. And God would let him have no part of him. God took him. The word bearing means many things. He was transfigured because he showed up on the Mount of Well, how can you prove that? He showed up on the Mount of Transfiguration with Christ and Elijah. Elijah the prophet, Moses the law, Christ the Savior, God with us. Also, I am sure I just read, need clarification. The millennium is when those who prevail shall reign with Christ. When do those who failed get another chance? Is it after the millennium? No, it's during the millennium. It's not another chance. They didn't have a chance to start with. You can't have a bunch of Bible-thumping, misleading, lying preachers, misleading people, and taking them right basically to worship the false Christ. Yes, you will worship the first super Jesus that shows up on earth, and you'll fly away with him. Do you know who that is? That's Satan. It's written. Mark 13, Matthew 24, Luke 21, all of the book of Revelation, giving you, you know, by the number, seven trumps. And people still, they'll say, well, you're not supposed to understand Revelation, even though the very word in whichever language you wish to translate it means to reveal or to open. People better get your eyes open. They need them open now. We're out of time. Hey, I love you all because you enjoy studying God's word chapter by chapter, verse by verse, letting God's word speak to your heart and your mind, showing you the way. Most of all, God loves you for it. It's the letter he sent to you. When you read it, makes his day, boy, is he going to make yours. We're brought to you by your tithes and offerings. If we've helped you, you help us keep coming to you. Once you do that, bless God. He will always bless you. Most important, though, you listen to me. Listen good. You stay in his word every day. And his word is a good day, even with trouble. Know why? Jesus, Yeshua, is the living word.
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The Mark of the Beast on CD is our free introductory offer to you. What is the Mark of the Beast? 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You need to know what the Mark of the Beast is. As it's written in Revelation chapter 13, verse 8, many will be deceived. There is no need for you to be deceived. Christ said in Mark 13:23, "Behold, I have foretold you all things." 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

0: Welcome to the Shepherd's Chapel Network Family Bible Study Hour with Pastor Arnold Murray. Wisdom is understanding God's Word. Pastor Murray's unique teaching approach brings God's Word alive with meaning as he takes you on a chapter-by-chapter, verse-by-verse study of God's letter to you, the Bible. And now here is Pastor Arnold Murray.
1: Good day to you. God bless you. Say welcome to the Shepherd's Chapel. Welcome to this family Bible study hour. We're going to start the book of Genesis today, right from chapter 1, verse 1, in the beginning. Now, the word Genesis is a Greek word, and it means generation, or it means creation. And in the manuscripts, the actual name is Bereshit, which is to say, in the beginning, period. That's the way it is. In the beginning, this is how it is. Now, many people teach that this earth is only 6,000 years old. And they don't understand there was an earth age before this one. Because science documents this earth is millions of years old. So does God's Word. And we're going to document that today. That we had an earth age before this one. A lot took place there. But as it is written, and so it is, that we have these proofs. Let's take chapter 1 and let's take verse 1. Let's read it. In the beginning, God created the heaven and the earth, period. Now, let me ask you a question. When did it say he did this? Well, in the beginning. Well, when was the beginning? That's the whole thing. It was millions of years ago. Why people try to put, you know, when a Bible thumper can make himself look quite foolish, because we know even in documentaries this earth is much older than that. But then God's Word also declares that this earth is much older than that. Now, let's check out, if we may, a little bit. Let's go to Proverbs, the great book of Proverbs, chapter 8, where wisdom was with God from the beginning. Who is wisdom? Wisdom speaks in this 8th chapter, and it lets us know a little bit about creation. So we're going to go to chapter 8, the great book of Proverbs, and we're going to pick it up at verse 22. And verse 22 reads, listen carefully. The Lord possessed me in the beginning of his way, before his works of old, before he ever even built the foundation. Wisdom was with him. Well, how can we say that? Well, all wisdom comes from God. You can count on it. That's the way it is. Verse 23, I was set up from everlasting from the beginning, or ere the earth was. Can you latch onto that? Can you grasp it? I mean, wisdom, before earth ever existed, we're going eons of time here. Verse 24, when there were no depths, no ocean, I was brought forth. And when there were no fountains abounding with water, I was with him, wisdom was. Because wisdom is what brings all these things to pass. That is to say, God's wisdom. Verse 25, before the mountains were settled, before the hills was I brought forth, before any of it. 26, while as yet he had not made the earth, nor the fields, nor the highest part of the dust, that's every little particle of soil, eretz, of the world. And so it is, before even the first little atom of dust came to be, so it was that Father was with him. You know, you're not going to have that today, but I cannot help but go to the great book of John. I'm going to read it to you. Because a lot of people say, well, is that written in the New Testament? Well, of course it is. All things are written in the New Testament, basically, that are in the Old. St. John chapter 1, I'm reading it. You've all read it before. You'll be familiar. In the beginning, there it is again. In the beginning was the Word, and the Word was with God, and the Word was God, and the Word became flesh and walked among us. Verse 2, the same was in the beginning with God. The Logos, the Word, the truth. All things were made by him, and without him was not anything made that was made. In him was life, and the life was the light of men. And the light shineth in the darkness, and darkness comprehendeth it not. In other words, darkness can't hide light. Light dispels it, drives it away. Light is of God, and darkness is of Satan. How precious it is that our Father, in both the New and the Old Testament, if you'll just take the time to check it out, God's Word will always lead you into truth. And truth is what really sets you free from anxiety, from the unknown. And once one knows and understands the creation, then one can better understand why we're even here. And secondly, what our purpose is. And thirdly, our destiny. That is ever, ever so important. Now, returning back to Genesis chapter 1, let's pick up verse 2. Verse 2 reads, and the earth was without form and void, and darkness was upon the face of the deep. And the Spirit of God moved upon the face of the waters. Now let's take this word and, because you're going to have it heading each verse hereafter, practically, to the end of this chapter. It's called, to a scholar, a polysyndeton, which is to say, going back to the first, every time you read the word and, it says a lot more than just the letter and. Well, what does it say? It says what was just stated, and the Spirit of God moved, the Holy Ruach moved on various things and changing things, and so it was. Now, this would be a little disturbing if you didn't understand it, that God would create a mess. That in the Hebrew, this is tuhu vavuhu, without form and void. I mean, it was torn up. It was a mess. Do you really, in using common sense, do you think God ever created anything that was a mess? The answer is absolutely not. So what we have to do then is take this word was. What does it actually say in the manuscripts? It's very important. Let's call up the Hebrew word that is translated was. It is in your Strong's Dictionary, in the Hebrew Dictionary, 1961. It is Hayah, a primitive root. And you can compare it with 1933, to exist, to be or to become, not was, but to become, came to pass, okay? And that'll do it right there. It wasn't was. He created it perfect. He created it beautiful. And it became void and without form. Now, if you were a Bible scholar, you would know why. Because Satan rebelled and God had to destroy the first earth age. Why? Because a third of his children followed Satan. They were deceived by him. God doesn't want to destroy his children, so instead he destroyed that first earth age that was perfect. It was beautiful. North was true north. Magnetic north was true north. Everything was in perfect order. The earth was surrounded and protected. And it was a fantastic thing. That's the way God creates things. And so it was. So the earth created by God was not created void and without form. Those of you that have companion Bibles, your appendix 146, before the foundation, katabo, in the Greek tongue, will help you a great deal in understanding this. But there you have it. It was not void and without form. It became. became void and without form because it was destroyed. God never creates anything that is void and without form. Well, can we document that in another place? Of course we can. Go to the great book of Isaiah with me. Isaiah chapter 45. You're going to have it on the screen. Isaiah chapter 45, we're going to read verses 18 and 19. Listen very carefully and learn from God's word. Verse 18, and it reads, "For thus saith the Lord that created the heavens, God himself that formed the earth and made it. He hath established it, he created it not," N-O-T, "not in vain." That is tuhu, not wrecked, but he formed it to be inhabited. It was beautiful when he formed it. "I am the Lord and there is none else." Verse 19, "I have not spoken in secret in a dark place of the earth. I said not unto the seed of Jacob, seek me in vain," voidness. You won't find me there. "I, the Lord, speak righteousness. I declare things that are right." And certainly he does. He always has. So what did it say there? It said that God created this earth not void and without form. He created it to be inhabited for his children. It was perfect. It was wonderful. And many people might say, well, what happened to it? How come it? Well, you know something? Do you know that we have documented proof in our documentaries about that great overthrow? It certainly wasn't the flood of Noah, if that's what you're beginning to think. It wasn't. But you can go to Ash Falls, Nebraska, to the state park there called Ash Falls Park, and you will find only, I'll repeat it again, only African animals, birds, and creatures. Only animals, that's the rhinoceroses, right where they fell because of a great volcanic eruption from the state of Idaho, I believe it was, or Washington, that came over that area. And at the watering holes, these animals fell as they were, all in contact. They weren't torn up by carnivores. You can find five different types of camel. And you find rhinoceroses, even with little ones, still in the rib cage of the womb. And turtles and birds, all from Africa. Well, how in the world did they? Well, do you think man brought all those African animals over and planted them there in Nebraska? Of course not. It was at the Katabo, the overthrow from the foundations, when God disrupted the plates and divided the world in the form that it is. If you take the United States of America and shove it up against Africa, you'll find it pretty well fits. And then you can begin to understand why those African animals are so well preserved in Ash Falls, Nebraska. It is, if you ever had any doubt and wanted the Bible proved of the first earth age, look at what is there, not what you might be told while you're there. Look at what is actually there. Always look at facts and know and understand that as those animals died and their natural moistures drained and were leached from them, then the minerals of that area and that volcanic ash seeped into those remains and hardened them into this petrified condition whereby they are perfect. Take like the camel's tail, even every little bone, right in, still in place, not torn up and scattered by carnivores. But then you can see how that God, in the beginning, what a beautiful earth this must have been. Protected from storm, protected from everything. That's what certainly makes that trip well worthwhile. No, as it states in that 18th verse, God himself that formed the earth and made it, he established it, he created it not in vain. He formed it to be inhabited. And so it was. And so it is that it was inhabited. So you see, you don't have to look too far in God's word to see and to understand truth. Well, what about the New Testament? What do we find in the New Testament about earth ages? You think it isn't there? Have you ever read 2 Peter chapter 3? Where it says in the end times you're going to have scoffers that'll come along. Don't let them stir up your pure mind away from truth. They're going to try it. And God would tell you that that from the very prophets and from the apostles, you learn all the truth you need to know, for God has foretold you all things. And so it is. Well, you mean even in the New Testament we're told about different earth ages? Well, I would hope to tell you. When I said God didn't leave anything out, that's exactly what I meant. He did not leave anything out. It's, the question is, have you read it? So, beginning then after he says, where's the promises of coming and so forth, let's pick it up with verse 5, 2 Peter chapter 3, and it reads, for this they willingly are ignorant of, and boy do I mean ignorant, that by the word of God, by what now? By the word of God, the heavens were of old, and the earth standing out of the water and in the water, it wasn't torn up. It was, it was created to be inhabited. Verse 6, whereby the world that then was in its perfect condition, being overflowed with water, perished. It happened. That's the catabole. That's why those plates were split. That's why they were divided. Why? Because God's children were deceived by Satan. Satan fell. That angel, that cherubim, that protected the mercy seat, tried to sit on it, which has a messiah connotation, meaning he wanted to be Christ. But here you got it. You're not ignorant of that, are you? That there was an earth age before this one? You see, he's going to tell you about all three earth ages here. That one perished. Not the world, and not the earth, but and certainly not heaven, but the age, the heaven age, and the earth age. It moved into a new age. Moved forward. In what way? Verse 7. But the heavens and the earth which are now, second, are now, by the same word are kept in store, reserved unto fire against the day of judgment and perdition of ungodly men. Perdition means the certainly the falling off and the falling away of ungodly men. That's men that don't belong, people that don't belong, that do not meet the requirements of salvation. Verse 8, but beloved, be not ignorant of this one thing, that one day is with the Lord as 1,000 years, and 1,000 years

is one day. Well, how long is 1,000 years? It's a millennium. Well, what does that mean? Then it simply means the millennium is called the Lord's Day. It is in the book of Revelation. It is in many other places when it speaks of the Lord's Day. 1,000 years is the day with the Lord. It's speaking of the millennium. That is the time immediately following the seventh trump of the great book of Revelation. But what is this fire business? Well, is God not a consuming fire, as it is written in Hebrews chapter 12, the last couple of verses, the last, very last verse of Hebrews 12? God is a consuming fire. Well, what does his fire consume? Well, to you, it's the Holy Spirit that warms your heart, that gives you guidance, that gives you light, understanding, wisdom that was with God from the very beginning. But to those that are evil, it scorches. It is a consuming fire for wickedness, for that that is evil. Verse 9, the Lord is not slack concerning his promise, as some men count slackness, but is long-suffering to usward. He's got lots of patience. Everything he promised about the second advent, about the return, about exactly how things are going to be, they're going to come to pass exactly as it's written. He doesn't delay. It's simply that he has a lot of patience and is long-suffering to usward, not willing that any should perish, but that all should come to repentance. In other words, as the teaching goes forth, that all would repent and accept the Lord Jesus Christ and follow the leading of Almighty God, where he would not have to destroy again. Verse 10, but the day of the Lord will come as a thief in the night. That's when least expected. In the which the heavens shall pass away with a great noise, and the elements, that's the rudiments, shall melt with fervent heat. The earth also and the works that are therein shall be burned up. That is to say, that are, as you would read in Galatians chapter 4, verses 3 and 9, the beggarly elements of this world. That's to say, wickedness, not good. You know, the Shadrach, Meshach, and Abednego were in the great book of Daniel, were in that fiery furnace heated 7 times hotter than necessary. They weren't singed. Why? Well, as Nebuchadnezzar looked in, he said, how many did we put in there? We put in 3. There's 4. For the Son of God was walking with them. They were not singed, not one hair on their head, nor were their clothes smoking. God protects his own. You can count on it, which is symbolic of one thing. God's fiery indignation to those that love him is the comfort and warming feeling of the Holy Spirit as he touches you. Not to destroy, but to love, to understand. And so it is that our Father is in control. Be not ignorant of this one thing. There was an earth age and a heaven age before this. There is this earth age, but there is another age coming. But there is only one heaven and one earth that is spoken of in the Word of God. You know, Paul, when in the 12th chapter, I believe it's 2 Corinthians, would say, at one time, whether in this body or in a flesh, a spiritual body, I know not, I can tell you. But I was taken to the third heaven, which means the third heaven age. That is the eternity in which we are all that overcome or are grafted into or live to enjoy and see and to understand. And how precious it is that our Father is able to lead us. Do you know, there is still another place in the Old Testament that he does speak concerning that first destruction. If you still got a question about it, that this earth is millions of years old, and that certainly our Father is in control, you know, let me show you something.

0: more, far exceeding the 6,000 years or even the 7,000 years of creation. And not only that, but here from the great state of Texas is one tooth from a mammoth. This is a grass eater, because here you see the ivory of the teeth for the chewer here on the top, and that he was a grass eater, a foliage eater in Texas. Legume grew there. I mean, it was a beautiful, wonderful place. And then from Alaska is the teeth of a dinosaur rex, rips and tears, a carnivore, okay, that certainly wasn't a grass eater, okay. And it is much older than 50,000 years old. And, but my preacher said the earth is only 6,000 years old. Well, it's too bad he lied to you and that he's not capable of understanding God's word. Because God's word is complete. Have you read it with understanding, with wisdom that was with God from the very beginning, before it all started? So turn with me, if you would, to Jeremiah chapter 4, when God threatens about what he did once before, how he tore it up, how he caused it to be torn up. We're not talking about Noah's flood either. Chapter 4, verse 22 of the great book of Jeremiah, and it reads, "For my people is foolish." That means they're sottish. They're just a little bit on the stupid side. "For they have not known me, they are sottish." That means stupid, along with foolish. "Children, and they have done none understanding. They are wise to do evil, but to do good they have no knowledge." None at all. It's emphatic. And it would seem so when you go into certain circles of people. And then he tells what happened. For what he's doing, he's kind of giving a warning. I did this once before, and if you think I won't do it again, you mess with me. God does have a temper. He's jealous. 23. "I beheld the earth, and lo, it was without form, void." And void. Tuhu vavuhu. "And the heavens, and they had no light." Noah's flood certainly didn't darken heaven. So you're not talking about Noah's flood. 24, "I beheld the mountains, and lo, they trembled. And all the hills moved lightly." He split the plates, the land plates, divided them. And again, you've got living proof of this in Asphalt, Nebraska, all for the looking, and well worth the trip. Verse 25, "I beheld, and lo, there was no man." My God cleans the earth. The one that left this footprint I showed you, Zippo, he's gone. Right back to the Father from which he came. "And all the birds of heaven were fled." There weren't two pigeons or two doves to be let loose from the ark of Noah. I mean, he cleansed it at that time. 26, "I beheld, and lo, the fruitful place was a wilderness, and all the cities thereof were broken down at the presence of the Lord and by his furious anger." And he was angry. How precious it is to see our Father in action. Hey, he's got a temper. And when the world disobeys him to a certain point, there's a time of reckoning coming. And certainly God does not mind dropping that hammer. He said, "I did it once before." Verse 27, "For thus hath the Lord said, the whole land shall be desolate. Yet will I not make a fool end." Why? Because of the election. Those that were true to him, even in that first earth age that stood against Satan, they're known today as God's elect. This is why he would say in Ephesians chapter 1, verse 4, "I chose you before the foundations," or the overthrow of the world. Why? Because you stood against Satan. You weren't beguiled by him. You weren't seduced by him. You remained true to our Heavenly Father. Therefore, he didn't make a fool end. And he knew there would be hope. How precious this book of Genesis is. You know, if you start opening it up in the beginning properly, the whole Bible falls into place pretty well for anyone. It simplifies the very word of God. I often use this old farm boy analogy that if you've ever opened a feed sack, if you get the threads going just right, you can just pull the thread apart and open the feed sack. But you hack at it and butcher it and chop it up, and it's not going to open anyway smooth. Well, neither is the word of God. If you don't open it up smoothly with understanding and peace of mind to know and to understand. Now, I'm going to remind you again that the word "and," as it is utilized here in this scripture, is a polysyndeton, which means a lot more is said than is written. It means, and then the Spirit of Almighty God, and what is that Spirit? It's the Holy Spirit. This is why it can be said through the Holy Spirit that Christ was with him from the very beginning. Why? Because he was Emmanuel, God with us. And that light came. And that light lightens the world. And that light is truth. And that truth puts the seal of God in your mind whereby Satan can't shake you. He can't gain anything on you or against you. Why? Because you have the truth of God's word. Again, all the way to the beginning in Genesis 1, whereby it stated, and the Spirit of God moved. When God moves, something gives. When God moves, his love comes forth to those that love him. And when God moves, the enemies are in bad shape. So it's much better that you love him and obey him than to be an enemy of God himself, the creator of all things. I'm going to give you a little advice. If you're an enemy of God, you're not going to be around much longer. Because as God's destroyed, tuhu vabuhu, once before, it's going to happen again. And he has a little lake all set aside in the great book of Revelation where this will take place. You don't want to go there. You want rather to be in that heavenly place when this earth in the third earth age is placed back to its original form to be inhabited. What a fantastic time to live. Don't miss the next lecture. Bless your heart. You listen a moment, won't you please?
1: 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You need to know what the Mark of the Beast is. As it's written in Revelation chapter 13, verse 8, many will be deceived. There is no need for you to be deceived. Christ said in Mark 13:23, "Behold, I have foretold you all things." 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
0: And there we are back again. Let's have the 800 number, please. 1-800-643-4645. That number is good from Puerto Rico throughout the U.S., Alaska, Hawaii, all over Canada. If the Spirit moves and you have a question, you share it. Won't you do that? Please never ask a question about a particular reverend or denomination or organization. We are not going to judge people. Why? Well, we have a judge. It's our Father. And when you interfere in his business, he'll get on your case. And his orders are, do not judge. But you do have the right to spiritually discern and let God's Spirit move on something whereby you can ascertain whether it's good, bad, or somewhere in between. That's why you always, if you're a Christian, have that first intuitive feeling about a person. It's spiritual discernment. You can tell. Why? It's a gift from God. Don't ever forget that. Those of you that listen by shortwave around the world, it's always a pleasure hearing from you, and your announcer at the end of the hour will give you our mailing address. And again, it's always good to hear from you. Got a prayer request? You don't need that number and you don't need an address. Why? Because God knows what you're thinking. Right now, he does. He's got time for you. He created you different than anyone else. Your DNA is different. He loves you. But do you know what he wants from you? Hosea chapter 6, verse 6, he wants your love returned if you want to be blessed. He created you for his pleasure. So how long has it been since you let him know you love him? That truly pleasures him. Think about it. Father, around the globe, we come, we ask that you lead, guide, direct, Father. Touch in Yeshua's precious name. Amen. Okay, and we are picking up a question which we started yesterday and had to delay. It's Richard from South Carolina, and it concerns overseers and deacons. Question on 1 Timothy 3:12, a deacon must be the husband of one wife and must manage his children and his household well. This created a lot of discussion in our Bible study after reading the qualifications and instructions given to Timothy. We would like to have a better understanding on a person who was married once and remarried again. Some Christians are twisting the word around to meet certain needs, and we need your help. Well, it's a thing of common sense. As it is written in Jeremiah chapter 3, verse 8, God's a divorcee. We were awful close to it in chapter 4, weren't we? He was a divorcee. He divorced Israel. Give her a written bill of divorcement. So there are biblical reasons for divorce. And if a man is or a woman is divorced for biblical reasons and should marry again, they still only have one wife. They don't have two. They divorced the other. That's what a divorce means, a bill of divorcement for biblical reasons. Then that person has every right to serve if they are dedicated and a loving Christian wishing to serve the living God. You cannot rob them from that. Now, I could even take this one step further. Does Christ's blood on the cross forgive sin? Does Christ's blood on the cross give us a new start when you have a change of heart and repent of past sins, even if it was your fault, is what I'm saying. If Christ forgives a person through his blood on the cross, totally, as he promises, is that person clean or is that person unclean? There's only one answer to it. They're clean or we're all living a lie. In Christianity, because Christianity makes new. Christianity does away with sin. Christianity does away with the sting of death, which is sin. So therefore, I'm not going to prohibit one that has totally repented and has a clean slate by Christ's name and by their own life, to prevent them from serving the family. Otherwise, we're kind of living a farce. And I realize there's a lot of people, they're living in adultery. That's if they don't repent. Kind of let a little wisdom come into your mind and realize that's the beauty of Christianity is forgiveness. When you truly repent, when you're doing what's right, you deserve forgiveness. If you're not doing what's right, you will not get forgiveness. And so it is. Julie from Texas, I have a question I need help with. It's been on my mind for a long time. I was saved as a young girl, and I feel my salvation and baptism is true. And as I grew older, I began to hear people say, you must walk to the altar alone. And I didn't. My aunt went with me because I was at her church, and my mother took me down when I wanted to be baptized. Is this true that you have to go down by yourself? That's traditions of men and a bunch of malarkey. Okay. You see, your very sentence in saying that I feel my salvation in baptism is true, that's the answer. It is. Don't let Satan rob you. You're listening to people, and people are ignorant concerning God's word. Even a lot of them that have a big REV behind their, in front or behind their name. A lot of them will have a DD or a BS after their name too. But you want to be real careful, because that's what they are. Stick with common sense and God's word. If you feel that your baptism, which it's wonderful that your aunt could go down with you when you wanted to go and you had a good feeling. It was wonderful that your mother stood up with you. And quite frankly, if you were to stand up for a baptism here at Shepherd's Chapel, you wouldn't be going up to an altar. You'd be going down a creek bank, okay? And it would probably be by yourself, because your mama wouldn't want to go, all right? But be that as it may, you're in good shape. Don't let man rob you. John from Tennessee. Why did the rich man say Father Abraham and not Almighty God when he spoke from the other side of the gulf? Well, now, stop and think. Who did he see? He didn't see God. And don't forget, he's a sinner. Who did he see across that gulf? First of all, he saw Lazarus. But where did he see Lazarus? He saw him with the bosom of Abraham. Abraham was embracing him and welcoming him. So Abraham's the one he saw, so that's the one he spoke to. That's just pure old common sense as far as the sinner is concerned. That's all he knew. And I think God would, just as he would have Lazarus being the equivalent in the Hebrew tongue, Eleazar, which was the beginning of the true priesthood, that the same would be with him, that Father Abraham is the father of many people when they follow God's way. He was to be a blessing to all people. Carol from California. And if our sins are written in the book of life, if we have asked for forgiveness, why will we still be punished? Well, who in the world told you you would be? Look, God said, if I forgive you a sin, I don't want to hear about it again. So don't you bring it up to me. That's our Father speaking. So if I were you, I'd be real careful. Because you're bringing it up to him again. And he's already forgiven you for it. It doesn't exist. How could you be punished for something that doesn't exist? You couldn't. You see, you're listening to some men's traditions, or you're listening to something, or misunderstanding something, because once you repent, you're home free. It didn't happen. It didn't exist other than in your memory to keep you from doing it again. Wanda from Colorado. I am thankful to God that you are such an obedient servant. Well, thank you. I appreciate it. I have been following your teaching for several months and have been blessed with God's word in my life. Well, thank you. Question. In Numbers, the 12th chapter, it talks about Moses and the Cushite wife he had, was this Zipporah? The answer is, yes, it was. But what you have to remember is, I don't know what translation you have, but it isn't a Cushite, it's an Ethiopian. Why? Because Jethro, Zipporah's father, and all of her sisters lived in the land of the Kenites. They were not Kenites, but they lived in that land. He was a full-blood Midianite priest. And to be a Midianite priest, you had to be born of Midian. Well, who was Midian? He was Abraham's child by his second wife, Keturah. I believe it is Genesis chapter 25. We'll be there in a while, and we'll cover it real good. She was a child of Abraham, okay? Question, Susie from Indiana, is there an Antichrist, false prophet, and Satan? Or when the word Antichrist is used, is it always referring to Satan himself? It's one of Satan's names. Satan has many names, Little Horn, Antichrist, Lucifer, Devil, Dragon, chief of the evil spirits. It doesn't matter what false prophet, doesn't matter what name he goes by, it's still him. And he will try to be, the reason he's called Antichrist is one of his most dangerous roles. Because in the Greek, the word anti means instead of. So he comes instead of Christ, claiming to be Christ. And people that are ignorant concerning God's word will worship him thinking it is Christ. Taken in by him. That's what happened in the first earth age, and isn't it sad that it's going to happen again? That's why we work, we strive to save as many as we can from the deception and the lies of that one. Okay, Mansell from Arkansas. I've been listening to your word for a month, and now it has changed my life. I now know what to look for, and I know that I will not be in my flesh body when the true Savior returns. You are the only one that has shown or told me the truth. Is 7,000 the actual count of the elect? 7 means spiritual completeness. So whatever the number is, it means that's how many did it. That's spiritually complete. Father knows, but there are many, many more of the ethnos, the Gentile peoples, that are God's elect also, that will make a stand. You left from Tennessee. Okay, after many years of listening to false teachers, the rapture doctrine, Father opened my eyes and ears to the truth, and I'm thankful. It's good to have you with us, okay? My problem is, I'm not having very much success planting seeds. Some of my friends and family listen to your teaching but never turn loose of false teachings. How can I do a better job? I pray Father will open their eyes before it's too late. Thank you so much. Well, just be patient. Keep living that life. And if they're listening, it'll come around. Just be patient with them. Don't over-preach to them. Okay, live that example, and when they come to you, always plant a seed, and when God makes it grow, then water it and cultivate it, but let God do the growing. You can't force yourself on people, and they're going to know the truth anyway. Maybe they're not as zealous as you are to study the word, and they have it in their mind, but don't judge them. Love them and do the best you can with them. This is Mac from Kentucky. I have often wondered if the soul conceived of at an entity distinct from the physical body is an immortal life form. Then how can it be destroyed the same as if it were a physical body in hell fire, which is claimed to be done to souls, according to the Bible, souls of sinners? Well, your soul is not necessarily immortal unless you earn it. The only way your soul is immortal is if you take part in either the first resurrection or the second. Otherwise, you don't have an immortal soul. And if you think a soul can't be destroyed, you've never read Matthew chapter 10, verse 28. What does Matthew chapter 10, verse 28 say? Well, it says something like, never fear man who can kill the body, but you better fear Almighty God who can kill the flesh body and cause the soul to perish. I mean, God can do it. God spoke and nothing became everything. He can speak and something can become nothing. Okay, my name is Bergin, I'm 10 years old and I live in Indiana, and my family plans on moving to Mississippi, but we have a church in Indiana because my parents are pastors. My mom has told us that the Lord is telling her that we have to get out of Indiana, but there's a constant feeling in my heart saying, what about the church? Does there say anywhere or somewhere in the Bible about leaving his ministry for our well-being? I don't know that maybe are they going to another church? Is it a calling? I mean, they're not going to want, God's gifts are not given partially. They're given without repentance. If they're pastors, they're not going to be able to get away from it. They'll still be pastors. Again, we are planning on moving to Mississippi, but I really like to be around some of my old friends at school. Did Jesus really feel that way when he went back to heaven with his Father? I know that I will see them in heaven, but I really miss them until that time being. Well, you know, with your knowledge and with your family being in the ministry, do you think God's ready for you to move on and make a lot of new friends and plant new seed to be a blessing to others? You do not have to, they're not taking the place of your old friends you're leaving. Your heart is big enough that you've got plenty of room for both of them. And you'll be a fantastic success there if God truly is telling your mother it's time to move on to a different ministry. Okay, Kim from Indiana. Question, would you please interpret Romans 8, 39, 38 and 39 for me? No power can separate us from the love of God, neither in heaven, in hell, earth, or anywhere else. Nowhere is anything powerful enough to separate us from the love of God. That's basically what it means. Global warming, would you please offer scriptures as proof that nutty case is just that nutty? And would Genesis 8:28 be a good reference? It certainly is, and you've done your homework. It documents that there is no such thing as global warming. Also, you know, when you let some idiot go against real scientists, who are true meteorologists. You got somebody here that has never, probably ever picked up a class on meteorology. And they're arguing with, I mean, the trained professionals. I mean, you got a few scientists that can be bought, and they bought them. But it's a bunch of junk, and the scientists themselves have admitted they fixed the score. And, you know, I would think anyone, I don't care where you were on this globe in this winter, which is one of the coldest we've had in many, many years, that would be worried about global warming, they got something missing up here. But one of the main reasons I notice even that the Chamber of Commerce, it was left that we still have to be able to have laws to concern carbon tax, raising a little money from the farming folks and the people that drive trucks and you that start up, you know, warming your homes, that you should have to pay for that. It's necessary. A bunch of malarkey. It's not necessary. It's rip-off time in the Ozarks and everywhere else. Let's hope that our Congress will put a stop to this bunch of malarkey. It's time that people stop listening to idiots and children trying to provide leadership in high places and get back to ground zero, common sense, wisdom from God. James from Indiana, when a person dies and goes to the wrong side of the gulf knowing the truth and still rejects God, where are they during the millennium? Do they get a second chance too, or are they off limits to the elect at this time? Nothing is off limits. You got to realize that when everyone is changed, the good, bad, and the ugly are changed into spiritual bodies. They don't have the flesh hang-ups. They can think a lot clearer. And I know a lot of people say, well, they knew the truth. They attended church all their life. Well, what was taught there? Fly away? Some untruth? They didn't have a prayer of a chance. I mean, coming out the gate. Get real. Whenever in the millennium, they hear from Christ himself the truth for one and all times, untainted, pure, and freeing. That's what they refused. If they refuse that, so long, Charlie. David from Texas, how long did the fallen live on earth in the second world age until Noah's flood, and where are they now? Well, there was still a second influx. You have an appendix on that in your companion Bible. There was a second influx, like, for example, Og. But they were for a short period of time because the flood killed them all, the Geber, and God drove away the others. We kind of read that in Jeremiah chapter 4 today. I mean, he run every soul off. Now, back to where are they now? Read the first six verses in the great book of Jude, right before the book of Revelation. They're in chains, locked for destruction just prior to the second advent. It will take place, okay? Christine from Illinois, when I was to my church, it was nowhere in the comparison. My question to your teachings, my question is, but really I am asking for my sister, and I'm out of time. I want to take this up in the next lecture because it's quite long. I love you all because you enjoy studying our Father's Word chapter by chapter and verse by verse. Most of all, God loves you for that. Why? It's the letter he sent to you, pleading with you to gain that wisdom and knowledge of understanding. You make his day, boy, is he going to make yours. We're brought to you by your tithes and offerings. If we have helped you, you help us keep coming to you. Once you do that, bless God, he will always bless you. Most important, though, you know what? You listen to me, and you listen good. You stay in his word every day. And his word is a good day, even with trouble. You know why? Because Jesus, Yeshua, is the living word.
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Genesis 1:46, the first six chapters in God's Word. The world that was. Did you realize there was a world age before this one? Same old world, different age. The creation itself. When were the races created? You see, all the races were created separately, and you'll find that documented in these particular CDs. How and what was the sin in the garden? It will be discussed in this series also. This is a must for the serious Bible scholar, for if you do not understand how it was in the beginning, you certainly will never understand the end. I think you will find this series very rewarding and certainly will answer questions that no doubt you have always wondered about. Genesis 1:46. Hey, I know you're going to enjoy this series.

Hunger. There are different kinds of hunger. Physical hunger can be quite uncomfortable. It can motivate people to work, as we learn in Proverbs chapter 16, verse 26. We also learn that those who don't work should not eat, 2 Thessalonians chapter 3, verse 10. Pastor Arnold Murray used to always say that there's a micro switch located between the belly button and the backbone. And the hungrier someone gets, the closer the belly button gets to the backbone, that micro switch goes off. And it says, work, work, I'm hungry. Spiritual hunger can be a very positive thing. Satisfying your spiritual hunger for knowledge of God and His Word always brings prosperity and peace of mind. We learn how to gain knowledge of God and the benefits of doing so in Proverbs chapter 2, verse 1. Please open your Bibles there as we ask that word of wisdom in Yeshua's precious name. Father, we ask you to open eyes, open ears this day. Proverbs chapter 2, verse 1, and it reads. This is wisdom speaking. My son, if thou wilt receive my words and hide my commandments with thee. This word hide is to lay up or to keep as a treasure. It's that valuable. So that thou incline thine ear unto wisdom and applying thine heart to understanding. We should hunger for wisdom and understanding. Yea, if thou criest after knowledge and liftest up thy voice for understanding. This verse made me think about James chapter 1, verse 5, which reads, if any of you lack wisdom, ask God. He'll give it to you. All you have to do is ask. If thou seekest her knowledge and wisdom as silver and searchest for her as for hid treasures, she is that valuable, beloved. Then shalt thou understand the fear of the Lord and find the knowledge of God. The same book, chapter 1, verse 7, states the fear or the reverence of the Lord is the beginning of all knowledge. But fools despise wisdom and instruction. For the Lord giveth wisdom. Out of his mouth cometh knowledge and understanding. Out of his word. And you know what? I know you, when you've had a bad day, you go home and you pull out your Bible and you read and you find that what this is talking about. Understanding. Peace of mind. True peace of mind. He layeth up sound wisdom for the righteous. This means he reserves sound wisdom, common sense, if you will, for the righteous. That's you, those who try always to do what is right. He is a buckler to them that walk uprightly. A buckler is a shield. And if God is your shield, what in the world could you possibly fear? He keepeth the paths of judgment and preserveth the way of his saints. That's his elect. This word preserveth is the Hebrew word that most of you probably are familiar with. Shamar. It means to guard about, to hedge about. A wall of protection, if you will. Then shalt thou understand righteousness and judgment and equity. That's evenness or what is fair. Yea, every good path. We learn in the New Testament the path that we should seek. Jesus said, I am the way. He is the way. And we should always do our best to follow his example. When wisdom entereth into thine heart, and knowledge is pleasant unto thy soul. Do you love studying God's word?
Do you feel better after you've studied God's word? Do you feel at peace and calm? Like the things of the world really are not all that important. We're going to be reading about those who are in the ways of the world in the next few verses. You can be above the ways of the world if you study his word, because it tells you the things that are important in life. It's not the wealth of the world, the ways of the world. It's his word, his truths. Discretion or common sense shall preserve thee, understanding shall keep thee, to deliver thee from the way of the evil man, from the man that speaketh froward things. Frowardness is perverseness. Look around you today, beloved. We live in a perverse world. But you can be above that when you seek God's wisdom and his understanding of him. Don't waste your time listening to those who are in the ways of the world. That's all they care about, is the ways of the world. Who leave the paths of uprightness to walk in the ways of darkness. There's a way you can walk the way Jesus taught us to walk, the path, or you can follow the ways of darkness. That's Satan's way, beloved. Who rejoice to do evil and delight in the frowardness of the wicked. They have no appetite for things that are spiritual. The only appetite they have is for the ways of the world. What's in it for me? I'll tell you, people that are in the ways of the world are probably some of the most self-centered people you would ever want to meet. Why? Because that's what they want, is things that satisfy of the ways of the world. They could care less about you as a person, as an individual, as a brother, as a sister. As you feel, as you enter this building, this church, a closeness to every single person in this room, your brother, your sister, whose ways are crooked, they're distorted or false, and they froward or perverse in their ways, to deliver thee from the strange woman, even from the stranger which flattereth with her words. The strange woman, check it out in your Strong's, it's Zur. It's an apostate female. A woman who likes to deceive people, who likes to lead people away from God. Sister, mother, I should say, Babylon, mystery Babylon of Revelation 17. You might bring to mind that this woman who leads people away from God into apostasy, the great mother of harlots, which forsaketh the guide of her mouth and forgetteth the covenant of her God. Every time that I'm going to preach, I pray before I go on, and I ask God to put a guard on my mouth, to not let me speak anything that would offend you. If it offends somebody else, you know what? As long as it doesn't offend God, I feel good about it. And if it offends you and it's God's word, you're not in God's word. You're in the ways of the world. But forgetteth the covenant of her God. Some people never knew the word, the covenant of God. To forget. For her house, this is the ways of the wicked, inclineth unto death, and her paths unto the dead. None that go unto her return again. It's a one-way ticket to hell. They don't return unless they repent. Neither take they hold of the paths of life. Talking eternal life, beloved. That thou mayest walk in the way of good men and keep the paths of righteousness. And you know, no one's perfect. Don't get off on a guilt trip. None of us are perfect in the flesh. If we're honest, we admit we all sin.
We all fall short from time to time. But that's the beauty of Christianity, beloved, repentance. When we find ourselves on the wrong path, we stop and we say, Lord, help me get on the right path. For the upright shall dwell in the land. We're talking the promised land, the kingdom of God, beloved. And the perfect or the mature shall remain in it. But the wicked shall be cut off from the earth, and the transgressors shall be rooted out of it. You know where they're going eventually? Like a fire. That's where they're going. They have no appetite for things spiritual. They don't hunger for God's word. They don't thirst for the living water. If you thirst and hunger, there's a place you can come and drink and eat for free. Turn with me to Isaiah chapter 55. I never say this is my favorite scripture, but boy, this one's close. Isaiah 55. Ho, or listen, everyone that thirsteth, come ye to the waters. And he that hath no money, come ye, buy and eat. Yea, come, buy wine and milk without money and without price. You can't buy this any more than the five virgins who didn't have enough truth in Matthew chapter 25. Remember, they tried to take oil from those who had oil, being symbolic of truth. They tried to take or ask the ones who had the truth to give them. They said, no, you go into town and buy oil. You can't buy that oil, that truth, with money. And that's what the scripture is saying. You can, if you thirst for the living water, if you hunger for the bread of life, it's free. You don't need any money. Wherefore do ye, you know what, somebody's paid an awesome price for you to have that. His name is Jesus Christ on the cross. Wherefore do ye spend money for that which is not bread, and your labor for that which satisfieth not? If you're in the ways of the world, you can work your tail off, and you're not going to be satisfied. You always want more, more, more. But if you're in the ways of Jesus and walk in and follow him, you know what makes you happy. And it's not the ways of the world. It's not money. Hearken diligently unto me, and eat ye that which is good, and let your soul delight itself in fatness, in meat, if you will. You know, milk is a good thing. We talked about that in verse 1. Milk gets you started in the Word. But you should come off of the milk eventually and get into the meat of God's Word. Verse 3. Incline your ear and come unto me. Hear, and your soul shall live eternally. And I will make an everlasting covenant with you, even the sure mercies of David. Make a note of Acts chapter 13, verse 34. God raised Jesus from the dead, not to see corruption, and showed him the sure mercies of David. Behold, I have given him, Jesus Christ, for a witness to the people, a leader and commander to the people. Notice the star after that verse in most of your Bibles. That means it pertains, is about Jesus Christ. He is our commander. He's the king of Melchizedek. You know what Melchizedek means? King of the elect. He is our commander. Follow him. Behold, thou shalt call a nation that thou knowest not, and nations that knew not thee shall run unto thee. Every knee will bow, every tongue will confess. Because of the Lord thy God, and for the Holy One of Israel, for he hath glorified thee. You know, when he returns, there will be no
nations, plural, in the world, because he is the King of Kings and the Lord of Lords. Again, notice the star following that verse. Seek ye the Lord while he may be found. Call ye upon him while he is near. Don't be like the five virgins that didn't have enough oil in their lamp and went into town to try and buy. What happened? They returned and the door had been shut. The bridegroom was inside of the wedding feast with the five virgins that had truth in their oil symbolic of their truth. And they said, open the door, let us in, the five that came and went into town. He said, get out of my sight. I never knew you. There comes a time when it will be too late. I want you to realize that. Seek ye the Lord while he may be found. Let the wicked forsake his way, and the unrighteous man his thoughts, and let him return unto the Lord, and he will have mercy upon him and to our God, for he will abundantly pardon. Our Father is abundantly merciful. When you find yourself on the wrong path, stop, get on the right path, repent, and he will be abundant. He will abundantly pardon you. For my thoughts, the Lord speaking, are not your thoughts. Here he's talking about those that are in the way of the world. Neither are your ways my ways, saith the Lord. Notice the introverted pronouns. And they emphasize the vastness of the difference between the ways or thoughts of the Lord and those who are in the ways of the world and the thoughts of those who are in the ways of the world and our Father's thoughts. For as the heavens are higher than the earth, so are my ways higher than your ways, and my thoughts than your thoughts. And this applies to not only the wicked, but to us as well. Anyone who thinks they can con God is very foolish. Because if you try and con God, I promise you, you're going to fail. Sharpen up for me, verse 10. For as the rain cometh down, and the snow from heaven, and returneth not thither. The rain when it falls, the snow when it falls, doesn't go back up any more than those folks in Proverbs chapter 2, verse 19, if they go to hell, come back up out of hell. But watereth the earth, and maketh it bring forth and bud, that it may give seed to the sower and bread to the eater. Our Father has amazing powers. You know, when you think about what it takes to feed everyone, I'm talking physical here, stay with me, but think about how much it takes to feed, not people, but just the animals, wild animals, birds, deer. How much do they consume? Who feeds them? Your Heavenly Father feeds them. He controls nature. And you know what? Nature loves him as we should love him. So shall my word be that goeth forth out of my mouth. It shall not return unto me void, that's empty, but it shall accomplish that which I please. My will is what the Lord is saying. And it shall prosper in the thing whereto I sent it. God

word causes us to prosper when we do things his way. For ye shall go out with joy and be led forth with peace. The mountains and the hills shall break forth before you into singing, and all the trees of the field shall clap their hands. Nature rejoices when the righteous are in its presence. Instead of the thorn always symbolic of Satan, shall come up the fir tree. Hosea chapter 14, verse 8. God says, I am a green fir tree. In other words, a living fir tree. And instead of the briar shall come up the myrtle tree, the allspice you could translate. And it shall be to the Lord for a name, for an everlasting sign, that thou shalt not be cut off. His power, his love, his promises are eternal. Allow Father to feed and nourish you. It is written that man shall not live by bread alone, but by every word of God. Turn with me to Luke chapter 4, the New Testament. Luke chapter 4 and Matthew chapter 4, almost identical. It's where Satan attempts to tempt Christ. And Jesus, being full of the Holy Spirit, returned from Jordan and was led by the Spirit into the wilderness. Notice the capital S, the Holy Spirit. Being 40 days tempted of the devil. And in those days he did eat nothing. And when they were ended, he afterward hungered. 40 in biblical numerics, probation. And you know what? Jesus passed with flying colors. And you know what? In this very scripture, he shows you how to pass with flying colors as well. And the devil said unto him, if thou be the Son of God, command this stone that it be made bread. Jesus knew he was the Son of God. He didn't have to prove anything to Satan. Here Jesus is showing us how to handle Satan. Don't ever forget it. And not just Satan, but his lieutenants as well. And Jesus answered him, saying, it is written that man shall not live by bread alone, but by every word of God. Jesus, weak in the flesh. 40 days he's been without food. He's hungry, but he's strong in the Spirit. Jesus is quoting Deuteronomy chapter 8, verse 3. And the devil, taking him up into a high mountain, showed unto him all the kingdoms of the world in a moment of time. Not heaven, but the world. And you know what? Satan is the king of the world, if you will. The worldly ways I'm talking about. If you're in the world, you are in Satan's control, I'll guarantee you. And the devil said unto him, all this power will I give thee, and the glory of them, for that is delivered unto me, and to whomsoever I will I give it. Note, there's strings going to be attached. If thou therefore wilt worship me, all shall be thine. And you know what? That's his goal with all of God's children, especially God's elect. He wants you to worship him. And Jesus answered and said unto him, get thee behind me, Satan, for it is written, thou shalt worship the Lord thy God, and him only shalt thou serve. That's how you handle Satan. Get behind me, Satan. You want to be sure and do it in the name of Jesus Christ. Your power against Satan isn't sufficient, I'll promise you. If you do it in the name of Jesus Christ, your power is sufficient. Why? Because you have his power.

0: quoting scripture, but you got to watch him because he'll twist it just enough. But you need to be knowledgeable enough in God's word that you know when he's twisting it, and that way you're not deceived. He continues, Satan, quoting scripture, "And in their hands they shall bear thee up, lest at any time," whoops, he slipped there, that's not written, "thou dash thy foot against a stone." Go ahead, Jesus, jump, tempt God. And Jesus answering said unto him, "It is said, thou shalt not tempt the Lord thy God." Deuteronomy chapter 6, verse 16. "And when the devil had ended all the temptation, he departed from him for a season." He gave up and went his way. Temporarily gave up. Satan's pretty, what's the word? He's stubborn. He wants you, and he will make several attempts. The famine of the end times is not for bread or water. You all knew when I said hunger at the very beginning of this lesson, we were going to end up in Amos chapter 8, verse 11, back to the Old Testament, minor prophets. The third of the minor prophets. We're just going to do a couple verses here. Amos 8:11. "Behold, the days come, saith the Lord God, that I will send a famine in the land, not a famine of bread, nor a thirst for water, but of hearing the words of the Lord." And you know what? That famine is on, beloved. You don't know how many people that when they call, they ask, "Is there a church that teaches what you teach in Wisconsin, in California? Is there a church in Texas that teaches what you teach?" And guess what? We tell them, we don't know of any. You know why? Because there aren't any, beloved. They're so in the ways of the world, teaching the traditions of men rather than the word of God. And the idea for this message hit me, that people are so hungry. And if we'll only teach the word, this ministry will continue to grow. This ministry will continue to prosper. Just teach the word. No BS, no traditions of men, the word of God. Straight up. "And they shall wander from sea to sea." This is the people that are hungry. "And from the north, even to the east, they shall run to and fro to seek the word of the Lord and shall not find it." Not find it. There comes a time when we will hunger no more. We will thirst no more. In conclusion, turn with me to the book of Revelation. We talked about the blood of the Lamb in the hymns that we sang. We're going to be talking about that again. Revelation chapter 7. We're going to pick it up with verse 9. "After this," this being the sealing of the 144,000, "a great multitude," a lot more than 122,000, we're talking here about the dead in Christ, all of those that died believing on their Lord and Savior, Jesus Christ. Not just 144,000, there's a lot more. "Which no man could number, for all nations and kindreds and people and tongues stood before the throne and before the Lamb, clothed with white robes and palms in their hands." When Jesus at the first advent came into Jerusalem, what did they have in their hands? Palms. Hosanna, save now. White robes, what are those white robes? You know, if you go on to chapter 19 in this same book, you learn that those robes are made up of the righteousness of the saints. Our righteous acts, our good works make up our white robes in heaven. And cried with a loud voice, saying, salvation to our God, which sitteth upon the throne and unto the Lamb, worshiping and praising God and the Lamb. That's what they do all day long in heaven. I look forward to joining them. And all the angels stood round about the throne and about the elders. These are the 24 elders. And the four beasts, the Zoon and the Zoi, depending on which language you want to talk, Hebrew or Greek, and fell before the throne on their faces and worshiped God. Only He is deserving. Saying, Amen, of a truth, translated, blessing and glory and wisdom and thanksgiving and honor and power and might be unto our God forever and ever. Amen. And one of the elders answered, saying unto me, speaking to John, who was taking in the Spirit to the third heaven, what are these which are arrayed in white robes, and whence came they? And I said unto him, Sir, thou knowest. And he said to me, these are they which came out of the great tribulation, and have washed their robes, and made them white in the blood of the Lamb. We sang about that in the hymns. Wash in the blood of the Lamb, and you'll be there. Therefore are they before the throne of God, and serve Him day and night in His temple. And he that sitteth on the throne shall dwell among them. The last verse of the book of Ezekiel, Ezekiel 48:35. Jerusalem's not going to be called Jerusalem anymore. I think it's beautiful in the Hebrew. It's going to be called Yahweh Shammah. And you know what that means? It means the Lord is there. He's going to dwell among men again. I want to be there. They shall hunger no more, neither thirst any more, neither shall the sun light on them, nor any heat. For the Lamb, which is in the midst of the throne, shall feed them and shall lead them, the great shepherd, unto living fountains of waters. We talked about a fount in the second hymn. You remember that? And God shall wipe away all tears from their eyes. Physical hunger is a terrible thing. And you know, we might think that we don't have any physical hunger in our great country. Guess what? We have kids that go to bed hungry every night. And if you're able to do something to help them through a food bank, whatever, please do it. There is no reason for kids to go to bed hungry in our country. It's just we're not applying our resources appropriately. Parents are often guilty of that, spending what should be spent on groceries on things that aren't good for them. But on a spiritual level, it's much, much more important that we as people, as Christians, lead others to that living water. If you take of it, you never thirst again. And the bread of life, if you take of that, you never hunger again. Let's go to His throne. Yahweh, Heavenly Father, we thank You for Your written word, Father, Your word that tells us how to be pleasing to You, Father. We thank You for being our truth, our understanding, our wisdom, Father. You help us to be successful in life, to prosper, and to stay away from the ways of the world, to keep our priorities in order, Father. Please let everything we do the rest of this day be a reflection of the love that is Jesus Christ. In Jesus' precious name, amen.
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0: Are women called to be a bishop or a pastor? I can't read your writing. Or shepherd? I'm confused about this because I cannot find scriptures to help me on this. But I have read 1 Timothy 3 verses 1 through 5. My understanding, only a man, if he desires that office of bishop, overseer, that's what that other word was, or a pastor, please help me on this. Well, you know, Miriam, the sister to Moses and Aaron, she was a prophetess. Deborah, not only a prophetess, but one of the judges of Israel. A judge was a very important role, and it was held by a woman. Huldah was a prophetess. Philip's four daughters were all prophetesses. And, you know, God will use his daughters, Acts chapter 2, verse 17. He states there, which is prophecy even from the Old Testament, and it states there that God will pour out his spirit upon his sons and his daughters, and they will prophesy. That happens when the Antichrist is here on earth, the elect are delivered up before him, and the Holy Spirit speaks through his election. They're both women and men will be part of that group. Kathy in Michigan, would you please explain in detail the three world ages with scripture location? Well, that's about an hour Bible study, so I'm going to cop out on answering your question and recommend that you order a CD entitled Three World Ages. It's CD number 30506, and the donation is suggested donation is $5. If you don't know where to start studying God's Word, but you want to study, then you need to refer to page 3 of the monthly newsletter that we mail out. You'll find there a list of suggested studies, but either on CD or cassette tape, depending on which format you would like to have. But that's where we suggest those messages were selected specifically by Pastor Arnold Murray as a beginning point. And, you know, studying God's Word is kind of like algebra. If you don't get the basics down, you get up above the foundation and you don't have a good foundation, you're building on trash. So the building falls. And so what you need to do is get a good foundation and then take off studying wherever the Spirit leads. That's page 3 of every monthly newsletter. That message, Three World Ages, is crucial for you to understand God's Word. As Paul would state in the New Testament, you know, the mysteries of God. And much of God's Word is a mystery to people. Why? Because they don't understand the three world ages. If you don't understand the three world ages, you will never completely understand God's Word. Patty in Kentucky, isn't the timeline of the end coming that the two witnesses come before Satan does? I can't get that timeline down, And is there a ruler here first that Satan comes to take him over and becomes the true ruler? I've forgotten the word of him. Well, Revelation chapter 11 tells us about the two witnesses, that they will be here and they will prophesy or witness for 1,260 days. In chapter 13, verse 5, the second beast, the Antichrist, the second beast of chapter 13, the first one is a political beast, the second is Antichrist, and it states there he will rule for 42 months. That's 10 days short of 1,260 days. So you're going to have the first beast of Revelation 13, the one world political beast, set up and established. It will receive a deadly wound. That's when Antichrist returns. I think that that whole period of time, the 1260 days and the 42 months, has been shortened for the elect's sake to a five-month period. And I think that we will see the two witnesses appear possibly just prior to the deadly wound. They're going to be preparing God's election and pumping oil, symbolic of truth, into that seven-candled menorah. That's the 7,000 elect. Revelation chapter 9 tells us that the time that the Antichrist will be in power is 5 months, the season of the locust, May through September. Patty in Kentucky. I think that's who we just had. Yeah, you got two up today. A preacher told us one time that Jesus had changed the water into wine two times. Where are they in the Bible, and is this true? I know of only one instance where Jesus turned the water to wine, and it was at a wedding. They had run out of wine. Jesus didn't do it to prove that he could do it. Mary, his mother, encouraged him to do it because it was friends of the family, and she didn't want the family to be embarrassed because they had run out of wine. So the first miracle that Jesus performed, water was turned to wine. That reminds me, there was an elderly gentleman pulled over by a policeman, and the policeman asked him, he said, "What's in that bottle laying there in the passenger seat?" And the driver said, "Well, that's water." And the police officer went around and reached in and grabbed it and smelled of it, and he said, "That's wine." And the man driving the car said, "Praise God, he did it again." The cop didn't buy it. Arnie in South Carolina. When we go to heaven, will we know our family members? Yes, Ezekiel chapter 44, verse 25 states that the Zadok, that's God's election, and this is in the millennium, after we are taken from our physical bodies, our flesh bodies, and in spiritual bodies, but it states there that the Zadok can leave the temple, the millennial temple, and go to an immediate family member, mother, father, brother, sister, who hasn't remarried, in an effort to help them. And you'd have to know them to be able to go to them, would you not? And there's a price to pay. The Zadok will have to go through a cleansing period of 7 days before they're able to re-enter the millennial kingdom and be in the presence of Jesus Christ. Eileen in North Carolina, some King James Bibles, it has the revelation of John, and others, it has the revelation of Jesus Christ. Which one is right? I've been told the revelation of Jesus Christ. I am asking you because I found more truth on the Shepherd's Chapel than anywhere else. Thank you for teaching. Your teaching is eye-opening. Well, thank you for your kind comments. My King James Version Bible states the revelation of John in the title to the book of Revelation. And chapter 1, verse 10, John was taken in the Spirit on the Lord's day. Now, what is the Lord's day? One day with the Lord is 1,000 years. 1,000 years is one day. 2 Peter chapter 3, verse 8, will bear that out. The Lord's day is the millennium, the 1,000 years that Christ reigns when he returns. He reigns along with the election. John was taken to that period of time, and John reveals, that's what the word revelation means, what he saw there. So most of the book of Revelation is future, and it behooves us to study the book of Revelation, unlike some churches that say, no, you don't have to study the book of Revelation. We're going to be gone. We're going to be out of here. The rapture. Boy, are they in for a surprise. They're going to be deceived by the Antichrist. Why? Because they're not taught that the Antichrist comes before Jesus Christ returns. They're going to think that he is Jesus Christ and worship him. Jamie in Ohio. My question is, if all flesh was taken on the ark, let's put your question, did that include the people who had mated with the angels? I thought that God brought the flood to wipe out those hybrids. If they were on the ark, where are the giants or hybrids today? And did the flood cover the entire earth? Well, let's take your question first. Were there people who had mated with the angels, in other words, and their descendants, the Geber, the giants, on the ark of Noah? No, they weren't. That was the purpose of Noah's flood, was to wipe out the descendants of the Nephilim, the fallen angels. That's a Hebrew word. Napha is the prime, meaning fallen. You can read about that in Genesis chapter 6. The sons of God were the fallen angels. They left their habitation in heaven, Jude chapter 1 verse 6 in the New Testament, and came to earth. And they saw the daughters of Adam, and they liked what they saw. And they took them into wife, and they had children. They were the giants. Now, there was a second influx of the fallen angels after the flood of Noah's time. Genesis chapter 12, where they're referred to as Canaanites, that's with a C, Canaanites. And if you have a companion Bible, make a note of Appendix 25. God's Word tells us of the first and second influx and warns us of yet another third influx of the fallen angels. Did the flood cover the entire earth? That's subject to discussion and controversy. It covered enough of the earth to wipe out the descendants of the Nephilim, the giants, the Geber. But as I said, there was a second influx. That's how you had the instance where David went up against Goliath, the giant. The flood of Noah was the destruction of the first influx. The sword of Israel was the second. Jesus Christ will be the third. Patricia in Wisconsin. My question is, I am trying to understand why God has taken my loving sister due to a traffic accident that was not her fault, in which her husband survived. There are so many evil people in this world, yet they walk freely to commit more crimes and more innocent will suffer. Can you explain to me and guide me as to where in God's letter I can understand and finally accept her death? Well, we're sorry for the loss of your sister. Make a note of Luke chapter 13, verses 1 through 4. And it's the words of Jesus there. And he says, Pilate killed a bunch of Galileans, and the Tower of Siloam fell on 18 bystanders and killed them. Do you think that they were bigger sinners than others? No. And that's paraphrasing that, but what Jesus is saying is bad things happen, accidents happen, and need to be careful, though, Patricia, and I'm not going to come down on you, but I want to warn you that you don't want to blame God for what happened to your sister. Jeremiah chapter 23 makes it very clear what God thinks of those who place burdens or say that he is the cause of their burdens. Don't want to do that. Don't blame God. Understand that accidents happen. You know, the time we spend in this flesh too, Patricia, is but the blink of an eye compared to the eternity. You're going to see your sister again. She's not dead. Her flesh died, yes. Her spirit lives on, and she's with the Lord. That's where we all hope to be someday. Brunson from South Carolina, what does the word amen mean, and where did it start? Thanks, and I've been watching Shepherd's Chapel many years. Love you and the staff. Well, thank you for remembering our staff. Amen is very much biblical in origin. In the Old Testament, it's a Hebrew word, amen, in the Hebrew tongue. And it means so be it, or it can also mean that's truth, or that's that. That doesn't need anything added to it, in other words. In the New Testament, the word's very much the same. It's of Hebrew origin, and it means verily or trustworthy. I like to translate amen as that is truth. And God's word is truth. Kathleen in Washington. In Ezekiel chapter 47, verse 10, wouldn't the fishers be the elect standing on the river that flows from God? The fish being the people and the kinds being the races. Yes, I think spiritually you could take this from those verses. It's called the pure river of water of life in Revelation chapter 22, verse 1 and verse 2. And the leaves of that tree of life, what are they for? They're for the healing of the nations. Galen in Virginia. After Israel became a country again in 1948, what did the pastor mean by 40, 80, and 120 years after that? Well, you misunderstood. He was talking about the generations, the length of years of generations that you find in God's word. And he was referring to the generation of the fig tree, which began in 1948 when that shoot was set out and Israel once again became a nation. If you're not understanding anything of what I said, it's very important that you understand that Jesus said, learn the parable of the fig tree. He didn't say maybe get around to it. He said, learn the parable of the fig tree. And it's one of those studies that's on that list of suggested students studies for new students. You got to understand the parable of the fig tree if you're going to understand God's word. To answer your question, there are three lengths of years of generations you'll find in God's word. The 40-year generation, Numbers chapter 14, the number of years God judged that nation of Israel that came out of Egypt to wander in the wilderness before they died. 70-year generation you find in Psalm 90, verse 10. 70 and 10 years, a score is 20, 3 times 20, 60 plus 10 is 70. 120-year generation you'll find in Genesis chapter 6, verse 3. Doug in Oklahoma, is there a tune written in the Bible for the song of Moses? Many have placed the song of Moses to music, but the tune isn't biblical. There are actually two songs of Moses. It might surprise you to learn. The first you'll find in Exodus chapter 15, verse 1 and the following verses. And that was praising God for delivering Israel out of the land of Egypt. And the second you find in Deuteronomy chapter 32, verses 1 through 43. The title is actually in the last verse of Deuteronomy 31. The latter, which tells us of how not to be deceived by the Antichrist, is important for God's election in particular, because they will be singing that song as it's written in Revelation chapter 15, verse 3. The overcomers, those who do not worship the Antichrist, will be singing the song of Moses and the song of the Lamb. Carol from New York, my question is that the poor animals on earth who are being abused and mistreated, it breaks my heart. Will the people who did this bad thing to the animals, will they be punished for what they did to those poor animals of our loving God? God loves his animals. Now, don't ask me to document what I'm about to say biblically, but I believe this with all my heart. I believe that God has a special punishment in store for those who abuse children, those who abuse the elderly, and those who abuse animals, all who are defenseless. And that's what makes the crime even worse, is that the perpetrator of those crimes is influencing power over someone who is defenseless. And I can't but help but believe that God has a very, very special punishment in store for those. And of course, it's like any other sin. If they change, they repent and ask for forgiveness, it's blotted out. Richard in Arkansas, God bless you and the staff. Thank you. And I see that I'm out of time. And rather than rushing Richard's question, Richard, I'm going to promise you that you'll be first up in our next lecture. And I do love you all. Why? Because you enjoy studying God's Word in depth. You don't want to be in confusion. You don't want to be in Babylon. You want the truth to bring you out of confusion and understand God's Word. We are brought to you by your tithes and offerings. If we've helped you, help us keep coming to you and to reach out to others of our brothers and sisters who are lost in this world of darkness. One thing that's most important, though, beloved, and it's this. You stay in His Word every day. Every day in your Father's Word is a good day, even with trouble. You know why? It's because Jesus is the living Word.
2: 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We invite you to join us for the next in-depth Bible study each weekday at the same time. Thank you for watching today's program, and God bless you.

The book of Peter. Here we have two books, 1st and 2nd Peter, that are absolutely fascinating. That great old fisherman telling us, leading us, directing us, guiding us, going into the depth, if you would, in that second book, into the three earth ages, giving the most accurate recorded account of the events that transpire and document that there are three earth ages, that there was one before this one, and one to come. Peter, the great fisherman, which in his gentleness and his kindness brings us two books, the books of Peter, that lead, guide, direct, even in your daily life, that teach and show you how to be happy, how to find that peace of mind, and to know yourself. The books of Peter, I know you're going to enjoy them.

0: Welcome to the Shepherd's Chapel Network Family Bible Study Hour with Pastor Dennis Murray. Wisdom is understanding God's Word. Pastor Murray's unique teaching approach brings God's Word alive with meaning as he takes you on a chapter-by-chapter, verse-by-verse study of God's letter to you, the Bible. And now, here is Pastor Dennis Murray.
1: Good day to you. God bless you. Welcome to Shepherd's Chapel. Welcome to this Family Bible Study Hour. Ready to get back into our Father's Word here at the chapel. 1 Samuel chapter 4, verse 4. We're going to pick it up today. And judgment begins at the house of God. 1 Peter chapter 4, verse 17. We'll document that. And Eli and his sons, Hophni and Phinehas, have been messing up. And it's causing the nation of Israel to mess up. We're going to see God not only correcting the house of Eli, that judgment's already been passed by Samuel, that no more will the house of Eli be in the high priesthood. And it's to, now there's going to be a little bit of correction on the people as well. And you might ask, well, if it was Eli and Hophni and Phinehas that were leading the people astray, why is God punishing the people? Well, they went along with it. They fell into apostasy, and there's going to be correction. Yes, God sent a deliverer, that being Samuel, but there's going to be a little correction before the deliverance of the nation of Israel from the Philistines. So let's ask that word of wisdom in Yeshua's precious name. Father, we ask you to open eyes, open ears this day. We're going to pick it up today, 1 Samuel chapter 4, verse 4, and it reads, and I'll remind you, as we left off, the Israel and the Philistines had locked horns on the battlefield, and there were 4,000 of Israel slain. There's going to be a lot more slain before this war is over. But they decided, well, let's send for the Ark of the Covenant from Shiloh, and maybe that will save us from the Philistines. Let's pick it up with verse 4. So the people sent to Shiloh that they might bring from thence the Ark of the Covenant of the Lord of Hosts, which dwelleth between the cherubims. And the two sons of Eli, Hophni and Phinehas, were there with the Ark of the Covenant of God. Well, do you think Hophni and Phinehas would be a big help to the people of Israel against the Philistines? No way, not a chance. They had already, they knew, Hophni and Phinehas did, that God would slay them, as it's written in chapter 2, verse 25. That's what's being set up here, is Hophni and Phinehas being killed by the Philistines. And remember that, Hophni and Phinehas being killed was a sign to Eli that all the rest of the prophecies that the prophet brought to Eli in chapter 2 were going to come to pass. God said, when I begin, I will finish. And he's not going to stop until his prophecies are finished. Verse 5. And when the Ark of the Covenant of the Lord came into the camp, all Israel shouted with a great shout, so that the earth rang again. And they're happy campers. They're probably remembering the stories that their fathers told of the glorious victories that Moses and Joshua had when the Ark of the Covenant was with them in battle. And you see, though, it wasn't just the Ark of the Covenant that was with them in battle when they were successful. It was the Lord who was with them. We're going to see that God has departed from Israel by the time we finish this chapter, verse 6. And when the Philistines heard the noise of the shout, they said, "What meaneth the noise of this great shout in the camp of the Hebrews?" And they understood that the Ark of the Lord was come into the camp. Uh-oh, the Philistines are saying. You see, the reputation of Yahweh when he was fighting for Israel was well known around the world. And they see this as a sign of big-time trouble for the Philistines. Not so much this time. Verse 7. And the Philistines were afraid, For they said, God is come into the camp. And they said, woe unto us! Exclamation point. For there hath not been such a thing heretofore. This heretofore in the Hebrew tongue is yesterday or the third day. And it's a figure of speech that means never till now. And again, the Lord's reputation was well known around the world. What God did to the Egyptians and struck them with those 10 plagues. History like that gets around. The neighbors hear about it. Verse 8. Woe unto us! Exclamation point. Who shall deliver us out of the hand of these mighty gods? Note the capital G and the S plural. These are the gods that smote the Egyptians with all the plagues in the wilderness. And this plural, it's not uncommon for heathens to have multiple gods. And that's the reason that they're saying gods plural. And is this Israel's reputation that the Philistines are afraid of? No, it's the Lord's reputation that they're afraid of. And now the leader of the Philistines, one of the leaders of the Philistines, speaks. Be strong and quit yourselves like men. This word quit means be. In other words, be men, O ye Philistines, that you be not servants unto the Hebrews, as they have been to you. Quit yourselves like men and fight. Act like men and fight. If you don't, you're going to be servants to the people of Israel as they have been servants to you. You see, at this time, there were Philistine garrisons, military posts, if you will, throughout Israel. And Israel might as well have been laying on the ground, and the Philistines had their foot on the Adam's apple of Israel, ready to crush it at any sign or attempts to free themselves from the oppression of the Philistines. But this was probably a battle-tested sergeant who spoke this way to the men. He's saying, quit crying like babies, pick yourself up by the bootstraps, and fight like men. Verse 10, and the Philistines fought, and Israel was smitten, and they fled every man into his tent. This means they ran all the way home. Some of them deserted, in other words. And there was a very great slaughter, for there fell of Israel 30,000 footmen. 34,000 so far. And again, you might ask yourself, well, if Eli and Hophni and Phinehas messed up, why is God chastising all these people? Why did 34,000 foot soldiers have to lose their lives? Well, they were probably practicing idolatry because Eli and Hophni and Phinehas were leading people away from God, especially Hophni and Phinehas. But when God chastises, don't ever forget that he only chastises those that he loves. Hebrews chapter 12, verse 6 and the following verses will document what I just said. He only chastises those that he loves. So when the Lord chastises you, I encourage you to say, thank you, Father. Pick yourself up by the bootstraps, straighten your act up, and get on about serving the Lord. Say, thank you, Father, for correcting me. Thank you, Father, for loving me. Verse 11, and the ark of God was taken, and the two sons of Eli, Hophni and Phinehas, were slain. They got what they deserved. These two, that priest who stole from the offerers who brought offerings to the tabernacle. They stole from God that which was rightfully his, the fat that was supposed to be offered on the altar fire. They lay with the women that came to serve at the sanctuary, profaning the house of God. The judgment of God upon Eli's family has begun. He has begun and he will not end until he's put an end to it. And this was a sign, remember, to Eli that all the other prophecies of the prophet in chapter 2 of 1 Samuel would come to pass. Verse 12. And there ran a man of Benjamin out of the army and came to Shiloh, where the tabernacle was. The ark wasn't there anymore. The ark was taken by the Philistines. The same day, with his clothes rent and with earth upon his head, both the clothes rent and the earth upon his head, signs of great mourning. And when he came, lo, Eli sat upon, and remember, Eli is the high priest and the judge at this point in time, sat upon a seat by the wayside watching, for his heart trembled for the ark of God. And when the man came into the city and told it, all the city cried out. A sad, sad day for the people of Israel. And he was watching. Obviously, he was quite nervous for the ark of God. Remember, he's the high priest. He's responsible for the ark. And now it has been stolen by the Philistines. He wasn't really concerned at this point about his sons as much as he was concerned about the ark of God. Verse 14. And when Eli heard the noise of the crying, he said, "What meaneth the noise of this tumult?" And the man came in hastily and told Eli. Judgment in the house of Eli had begun. It would not be over until God put an end to the prophecies. Verse 15. Now Eli was 98 years old, and his eyes were dim that he could not see. Remember in an earlier scripture, I believe it was chapter 3, when God was calling out to Samuel, and Samuel had laid down and he was getting sleepy, and his eyes were getting very difficult to see. I think at this point in time that Eli is completely blind. Verse 16. And the man said unto Eli, "I am he that came out of the army, and I fled today out of the army." And he, this being Eli, said, "What is there done, my son?" What has come to pass? What's going on at the front? Verse 17. And the messenger answered and said, "Israel is fled before the Philistines, and there hath been also a great slaughter, 34,000 footmen slain among the people, and thy two sons also, Hophni and Phinehas, are dead, and the ark of God is taken by the Philistines." This would be crushing to the high priest Eli. This was his main concern in a previous verse, even more so than his two sons. Verse 18. And it came to pass, when he made mention of the ark of God, that he fell from off the seat. This is Eli, fell from off the seat backward by the side of the gate, and his neck brake, and he died. For he was an old man and heavy, and he had judged Israel 40 years. This word heavy in the Hebrew is kabel. In a bad sense, it can mean stupid or thick. And in some cases, Eli was thick. He was probably a pretty good man, but he totally lacked discipline, no discipline whatsoever. And it was his responsibility as the high priest to straighten out Hophni and Phinehas when it was brought to his attention what they were doing. He did not do so. The number 40 in biblical numerics is probation. I would say on most points, Eli failed the probation. But the news of the ark being taken by the Philistines was just unbearable to Eli. As high priest, he was responsible for the care of the sanctuary, and he failed in his accountability. Verse 19. And his daughter-in-law, this is Eli's daughter-in-law, Phinehas' wife, was with child, near to be delivered. And when she heard the tidings that the ark of God was taken, and that her father-in-law and her husband were dead, She bowed herself and travailed, for her pains came upon her. She went into labor at that point in time. Phinehas wasn't much as far as revering God. I think that his wife, who went into labor here, we're going to see in the next several verses, she did revere the God, and it concerned her very much that the ark of God had been taken. Verse 20, and about the time of her death, the woman that stood by her said unto her, she's going to die in childbirth, fear not, for thou hast borne a son. But she answered not, neither did she regard it. The birth of a son was not good enough to overcome her sorrow that the Ark of the Covenant had been taken by the Philistines, and her husband was dead, and her father-in-law was dead. And she named the child Ichabod. Ichabod means glory has departed, saying, the glory is departed from Israel, because the ark of God was taken, and because of her father-in-law and her husband. The glory of God had now departed Israel, and she knew it. But she named this child with her last words, Ichabod, the glory is departed. Verse 22, and she said, the glory is departed from Israel, for the ark of God is taken. Very sad, sad time for the nation of Israel. But again, God, by his design, has given Israel a deliverer from the Philistines, that being Samuel. And there'll come a time when Samuel will tell the people of Israel, repent, return to the Lord, and you'll start having victories again over your enemies. Chapter 5, if you ever had doubt that God has a sense of humor, I think you'll change your mind when we complete chapter 5. What the Philistines are going to do is take the Ark of God back to Ashdod and present it more or less as a trophy or an offering to their god, Dagon. Chapter 5, verse 1. And the Philistines took the ark of God and brought it from Ebenezer unto Ashdod. Ashdod being one of the five major cities of the Philistines. And each of these five cities had land associated with them. So it not only was a city, Ashdod was also a region of the Philistines, divided into five divisions. Verse 2. When the Philistines took the ark of God, they brought it into the house of Dagon and set it by Dagon, giving Dagon credit for their victory over Israel in presenting the ark of God more or less as an offering to Dagon. Now, Dagon had the trunk, the body of a fish, but the head of a man and hands, at least, as we'll see in the following verses, I think probably limbs such as arms as a man. Verse 3. And when they of Ashdod arose early on the morrow, behold, Dagon was fallen upon his face to the earth before the ark of the Lord. And they took Dagon and set him in his place again. I guess they thought that this was just an accident, or perhaps a wind came along and blew Dagon down in a position of submission, a position of worshiping the ark of God. God speaking to the heathen with all these actions. And when they arose early on the morrow, morning, behold, Dagon was fallen upon his face to the ground before the ark of the Lord. And the head of Dagon and both the palms of his hands were cut off upon the threshold. They were broken off and laying in the threshold, the walkway, the entry. Only the stump, the trunk, if you will, of Dagon was left to him. Only the fish body was left. Verse 5, therefore neither the priest of Dagon nor any that come into Dagon's house tread on the threshold.

hold of Dagon in Ashdod unto this day, so as not to defile where the body parts of Dagon were laying in the floor. To this day, meaning the time of this writing, if someone entered, they knew where Dagon had fallen and his head broken off and his hands broken off, and they would walk around avoiding that particular spot. Verse 6. But the hand of the Lord was heavy upon them of Ashdod, and he destroyed them, not only the people, but the land, we'll see, was marred by mice in chapter 6, verse 5, when we get there. And smote them with emerods, even Ashdod and the coast thereof. The entire region from border to border of Ashdod, everyone was stricken with emerods. You know what emerods are? Hemorrhoids. Now, again, do you not see the humor in that? Verse 7. And when the men of Ashdod saw it was so, they said, the ark of the God of Israel shall not abide with us, for his hand is sore upon us and upon Dagon our God. I guess Dagon, or what was left of him, was stricken with hemorrhoids as well. But I can just see this, that when the men of Ashdod saw that it was so, that meaning that everyone in from border to border, coast to coast in Ashdod, everyone had been stricken with hemorrhoids. Now, hemorrhoids are kind of a personal thing. You know, you don't go talking to total strangers about your hemorrhoids, but they would have had to have talked to each other. They had to ask each other, hey, do you have hemorrhoids? Do you have hemorrhoids too? It must be the ark of God that caused these hemorrhoids. Verse 8. They sent therefore and gathered all the lords, the hierarchy, if you will, of the Philistines from all the other four regions of the Philistines, plus those of Ashdod, unto them and said, what shall we do with the ark of God of Israel? And they answered, let the ark of the God of Israel be carried about unto Gath. And they carried the ark of the God of Israel about thither. Again, the five major cities. Now, evidently the people of Gath did not believe that the ark of God was causing these problems. They didn't believe it. They said, you're a bunch of crybabies in Ashdod. Send that ark of God on down here. The people of Gath didn't believe the calamity was caused by the ark of God, meaning by God himself, they are about to. Verse 9. And it was so that after they had carried it about, the hand of the Lord was against the city with a very great destruction, the same thing that the Ashdodites got. And he smote the men of the city, both small and great, and they had emerods in their secret parts. They all came down with the same thing that the Ashdodites got, hemorrhoids. Verse 10. Therefore they sent the ark of God to Ekron. It's going to be even worse for the Ekronites. And notice the men of Ekron didn't do as the people of Gath did and say, you're a bunch of crybabies there in Ashdod. Send the ark on down here. The people of Ekron didn't ask for it. They just sent the ark there. And it came to pass, as the ark of God came to Ekron, that the Ekronites cried out, saying, they have brought about the ark of God of Israel to us to slay us and our people. The people of Gath didn't believe that the ark of God was the cause of the hemorrhoids and their other problems. The Ekronites certainly did. Why didn't they just take the ark back to Israel is what I'm thinking at this point. We don't want the ark of the people here is what the Ekronites. The people of Gath didn't believe that the ark was causing these problems, but we sure do. Verse 11. So they went and gathered together all the lords of the Philistines and said, send away the ark of the God of Israel and let it go again to his own place. Now they're getting smart.

the people of Ashdod and Gath got off lightly. All they had was a case of hemorrhoids. In Ekron, on the other hand, the hand of God was very heavy there, and people were dying of a plague. And the men that died not were smitten with hemorrhoids. The ones who didn't die of the plague were stricken with hemorrhoids. And the cry of the city went up to Hevon. I don't think Dagon was there to hear their prayers. Their God was nothing compared to the God of Israel. The victory that the Philistines enjoyed over the Israelites, they saw as no doubt their own power or the power that Dagon gave them. They didn't realize that the victory that they enjoyed over Israel was a chastisement or a correction of the nation of Israel. But the plagues grew worse and worse, more severe. And finally, the princes of the Philistines, the hierarchy, decided it was time to return the Ark of God to Israel. And once again, though, if someone ever asks you, do you think God has a sense of humor? Point out chapter 5 of the book of 1 Samuel to them. I think they'll agree that God has a sense of humor. So now the hierarchy of the Philistines is going to get together and decide, okay, we know we want to return this Ark of God to Israel, but how do we best go about doing that? And that's our subject in chapter 6. Let's go with chapter 6, verse 1. And the Ark of the Lord was in the country of the Philistines 7 months, and that was way too long for the people of Ashdod, Gath, and Ekron. And the Philistines called for the priest, not the priest of Yahweh, the priest of Dagon and their other gods, and the diviners, saying, "What shall we do to the Ark of the Lord? Tell us wherewith shall we send it to his place." How can we return the Ark of God to Israel without offending Yahweh, where he doesn't strike anyone else with hemorrhoids, or worse, strike them dead with the plague? Verse 3. And they said, "If ye send away the Ark of the God of Israel, send it not empty, not without an offering to him for a trespass offering." But obviously we have offended him. "But in any wise return him," that's Yahweh, "a trespass offering. Then ye shall be healed, and it shall be known to you why his hand is not removed from you." They still thought it was possible that the calamity was caused by the ark only, not by Yahweh himself. Verse 4. "Then said they, what shall be the trespass offering which we shall return to him? They answered, 5 golden emerods and 5 golden mice, according to the number of the lords of the Philistines, for one plague was on you all and on your lords." The same plague came upon the Ashdodites, the Gathites, and the Ekronites. And there are 5 lords of the Philistines, so we're going to make 5 golden hemorrhoids and 5 golden mice that destroyed the land. The mice did as they did in the land of Egypt, but that way we'll have a trespass offering to offer to him, so that if we have offended him, this will make up to him. I'm sure God would be impressed with 5 golden hemorrhoids and 5 golden miniature mice. Verse 5. "Wherefore ye shall make images of your emerods, and images of your mice that mar the land, and ye shall give glory unto the God of Israel. Peradventure he will lighten his hand from off you, and from off your God, small g, and from off your land. Shall make images of your emerods." How would you like to have been the model for the mold for the golden
hemorrhage.

0: destroyed. I don't think I would have wanted that job. But remember, these are heathens, and they're trying to do the best they can. Verse 6. Wherefore then do ye harden your hearts, as the Egyptians and Pharaoh hardened their hearts? When Moses said, let my people go, Pharaoh's heart was hardened. When he, this being Yahweh, had wrought wonderfully among them, did they not let the people go, and they departed? And in this case, they're thinking, let the ark go back to Israel. Do you want the 10 plagues of Egypt? In other words, is what they're saying. Let the ark go back to Israel. Verse 7. Now therefore make a new cart. I think this is the heathen also. A new cart would be something that would impress the Lord. And take 2 milch kine, or milk cows, on which there hath come no yoke. In other words, their vitality and had not been spent. And tie the kine to the cart, and bring their calves home from them. A milk cow that has a young calf would not leave her calf. And that's what they meant by take the calves home with you. That way we'll know for sure whether or not this little plan we have is going to work. And we'll finish up. I'm out of time for today, but we'll come back in our next lecture and we'll see how this fiasco of the Philistines returning the Ark of God to Israel turns out. We've got a short message. We'll ask you to listen a moment, won't you please?
1: Genesis 1:46, the first 6 chapters in God's Word. The world that was. Did you realize there was a world age before this one? Same old world, different age. The creation itself. When were the races created? You see, all the races were created separately, and you'll find that documented in these particular CDs. How and what was the sin in the garden? It will be discussed in this series also. This is a must for the serious Bible scholar, for if you do not understand how it was in the beginning, you certainly will never understand the end. I think you will find this series very rewarding and certainly will answer questions that no doubt you have always wondered about. Genesis 1:46. Hey, I know you're going to enjoy this series.
0: Welcome back. We're glad you could join back with us. Let's have the 800 number, please. 800-643-4645. That number good throughout Puerto Rico, the U.S., and Canada. If you have a biblical question that you'd like to pose to be answered on the air, feel free to call that 800 number and leave your question. We ask that you don't ask questions about a specific individual, denomination, or organization by name. We teach God's Word in a positive format. Throwing out negative about others by name serves no purpose. We simply won't do it. We'll let God's Word do the teaching, the correcting, and the healing, fully capable of all three. If you're studying via the internet somewhere around the world that's unable to use that 800 number, your announcer at the end of the hour will give you our mailing address. Quite all right to mail your questions in, being the point. Got a prayer request? Well, we can do away with the telephone number. You don't need a telephone. You don't need a mailing address. Your Heavenly Father is there for you 24 hours a day, 7 days a week. I encourage you to talk to Him. It makes His day when you do talk to Him, and He's always there for you, not too busy. When you have major decisions in your life, ask for His input. Ask for His counsel. You'll find no better counsel on earth, I'll guarantee you. We do have these prayer requests. Father, we come united as one in the name of Your Son, Jesus Christ. We ask You to look upon these, Father. You know their needs, financial difficulties, sickness, Father. If it is Your will, a special blessing on each of these. We also lift up our military troops who are in harm's way around the world, Father. Watch over, guide, direct, touch, heal in Jesus' precious name. Amen and thank You, Father. He's so very good to us. Sherry in Indiana is our first up for a question today. Could Pastor Dennis please talk about the life of Pastor Arnold briefly because it helps other people to relate to him as a real person. Well, over the course of Pastor Arnold Murray's teaching career, he insisted on keeping self away from the ministry. If had not, this ministry would probably be called the Arnold Murray Ministry. But it's not. It's called The Shepherd's Chapel. And that's who he wanted all the glory to, all the attention to go to. Now, Pastor Arnold Murray was a tremendous Bible teacher. I do the best I can to fill those shoes, but I guarantee you he wore a size 12, and sometimes I don't feel like I adequately fill those shoes, but I know this, with God, all things are possible, and we're going to do the best we can to keep on keeping on. We all miss him, but we know he's in a much, much better place and enjoying his much-deserved rewards. Lena from Michigan, what is Zion? Is that heaven on earth? No, Zion is a mountain, basically. It's a geographical location just north of Jerusalem. Zion will be where God's throne is located in the eternity. In other words, it will be heaven on earth when Revelation 21 comes to pass. Beware, though, that there is one who's going to establish his throne on the north side of Jerusalem. His name is Lucifer of Isaiah chapter 14. Don't be deceived. You follow with the second question, can humans be earth angels? Well, angels in the Greek language is angelos, and it means a messenger. By implication, it can mean a pastor. And the next question, Katie from Arkansas. If Eve is the mother of all living, how can the line of Jesus be pure? Thank you for your teaching. It's been 3 years I have watched your program. Well, we're glad you continue to study God's Word with us. And you're referring to Genesis chapter 3, verse 20, which is where Eve is called the mother of all living. Now, that doesn't mean, as it stated there, it's not meant that she's the mother of all races that are living on the earth. You got to look at it from a spiritual point of view. It would be through her womb, umbilical cord to umbilical cord, that Jesus Christ would come. And without that, none of us have the chance of living eternally. That's what that verse means. John from Florida, my question is, how will we be changed in the blink of an eye when the Lord returns? 1 Corinthians chapter 15, verse 52, in the twinkling of an eye at the last trump, which if you've studied the trumps, you know it's the seventh, and we shall be changed. That means that there'll be no more flesh. You see, flesh and blood cannot enter the kingdom of God. And you can also read quite graphic description of when that flesh dissolves and we all go into our spirit bodies in Zechariah chapter 14, verse 12, and the following verses. Jamie from Mississippi, and you're quite welcome. Thank you for your kind comments. My question is, I thought I was gay. Now I'm changing. I want to marry a woman and do God's work. Please help me with your advice. I'd say good for you. Number one, repent, as we all should do. We all fall short. We all mess up. But if you want to be doing God's work, you have to first study to find out what it is His work is. What is His will? And that way you can work for His will rather than your own personal will. So stay in His Word. Jim in Tennessee, can you explain to me why Abel was left out in the genealogy of Adam's genealogy in Genesis chapter 5? It starts with Seth after Adam. Bless all of you there at Shepherd's Chapel, and thank you very much. Bless you as well. Abel was murdered by his brother Cain before he had any children. No children, no genealogy. That's the reason that Abel is left out of the genealogy of Adam in Genesis 5. Let me also point out that Cain is not in the genealogy of Adam in Genesis 5. Why? Because Cain was not Adam's son. You'll find Cain's genealogy in Genesis chapter 4, quite different from Adam's. Zari from Nevada. How is it that my brother King David was only 70 or 71 when he reigned 40 years? Forgive me, 7 years in Hebron, 33. I don't understand your question, Zari. David was 30 years old when he began to reign over Judah only in Hebron. Now that was 7 years that he was not the king over the northern tribes. Then when he went to Jerusalem and defeated the Jebusites, and Israel, Jerusalem became the capital, if you will, of the entire nation of Israel, David then became king over all 12 tribes. That lasted 33 years. He reigned for 40 years total, meaning he was approximately 70 when he died. John from Texas. I hear you speaking about what happens to our bodies after death, that they return to the dust and we are through with them. And thereafter we are spiritual bodies. If Christ was resurrected, as we will be, where is his physical body? Why wasn't it still in the tombs? Well, Acts chapter 2, verse 29 and 31. Make a note, Acts chapter 2, verse 29 and 31. It states there that David died and he's still in his tomb. His flesh body saw corruption. But it goes on to state there that as for Christ, his soul wasn't left in hell, meaning in the grave, nor did his body see corruption. In Matthew chapter 17, we see there that Jesus took three of his disciples to the Mount of Transfiguration, and he transformed before their very eyes. And who appeared with him? Moses and Elijah. So Jesus' body transfigured. His body, flesh body, did not see corruption. Let's see, who do we have here? Jackie from Florida. 1 Thessalonians chapter 4, verses 16 and 17. Please explain. You said God will be on earth with us, but this verse says we will meet him in the air. Please help with the subtitle at the top of this page said, the second coming of Christ. Well, let me first of all explain, the subtitles at the top of each page of your Bible are not the writing of God. They are by man's design, as are the chapter numbers and the verse numbers. That's not part of the original manuscripts. The subtitle of that page in your Bible should be entitled, Where Are the Dead? Because if you'll read chapter 4, verse 13 of 1 Thessalonians, I don't want you to be ignorant as the heathen are concerning those who are asleep, meaning those who are dead. And then to meet in the air in verse 16, the Lord descends, we don't ascend. Air is the breath of life, in other words, spirit. But when he returns, as we were talking about a minute ago, immediately there is no more flesh. Everyone is in the breath of life, their spiritual bodies. Acts chapter 1, verse 11 makes it very clear that Jesus is coming here. We're not flying off to be with him. That is a false doctrine. The church has been around for centuries and centuries and centuries. Why is it that the rapture theory, you didn't read about it until 1830 when a lady by the name of Margaret MacDonald had a dream, which by her own admission, it felt evil when she had it. She came out of the dream and started talking this nonsense. There were two preachers nearby. They grabbed a hold of it and went with it. Oh, a security blanket for the church. We can tell them, you don't have to read the book of Revelation. You're going to be gone. You're going to be flying out of here. Why would we want to put the gospel armor of Ephesians chapter 6 on if we're flying away somewhere? No, it says put the gospel armor on that you can stand against the fiery darts of Satan. You're going to be here on earth. Hugh in Maryland, my question, who and when did the rapture theory come about? We just answered that one. Wilma from Georgia, what is it about the great speckled bird? Question, I've heard a little about it for years, but everyone I ask says they don't know. Keep up the good work. I enjoy your teaching very much. Well, thank you, Wilma, and we're going to keep it up as long as God allows us to. You can read about the great speckled bird in Jeremiah chapter 12, verse 9. That's Jeremiah 12, 9. You will find a speckled bird. It could have been translated taloned, like an eagle has talons that he grasps a hold of his prey with. And which means a bird of prey. There is a hymn that was recorded by Roy Acuff and his Smoky Mountain Boys entitled The Great Speckled Bird. That's probably where most of you have heard of that. Josh in Minnesota, is God and Christ separate entities or one entity? Is one. John chapter 1, verse 1. In the beginning was the Word, and the Word was with God, and the Word was God. The entire Gospel of John is the Holy Spirit educating us that Jesus Christ is God. In chapter 14, verse 9, the disciples were saying, let us see God, and we'll know. And Jesus said, if you've seen the Son, you have seen the Father. And so one in the same. Isaiah chapter 7, verse 14, a virgin will conceive and you'll call his name Emmanuel. What is Emmanuel if you translate it? God with us. You might order CD 30574, Nature of God, El Shaddai, for the teachings of the chapel as far as the Trinity. Many people have trouble wrestling with how can there be a Father, a Son, and a Holy Spirit. Well, they're all one. Michael in Pennsylvania, do the seven trumpets blow one at a time where you can physically hear them, or all seven at one time? No, they are individual, and each one signals a specific event. For example, the last trump, the seventh trump, is the beginning of the second advent when Christ returns to earth, when he returns as King of Kings and Lord of Lords. Sounds like I'm selling CDs today. I don't mean for that to be in my intention, but you might consider ordering CD 30462. That's entitled Seven Seals, Seven Trumps. Important for you to understand. Ladon in Texas, where is the scripture about the eighth day creation? Well, first you have to understand that God created all the races on earth in Genesis chapter 1. The beginning of chapter 2, God rested. That was the Sabbath, the seventh day. And then the day after that, he created Eth Ha'adam, the man Adam with the article, and that was the eighth day creation. You hear us refer to it as the eighth day. Why? Because it happened after the seventh day when God rested. You might order, and again, sounds like I'm selling CDs today, it's 30146. It's a 3D CD set that covers chapters 1 through 6 of Genesis, And it's critical that you understand what happened at the beginning. If you don't understand what happened at the beginning, there's no way you're going to understand what happened at the end. The creation, what really happened in the Garden Eden, the fallen angels, Cain's genealogy, Adam's genealogy, all contained in the first six chapters of Genesis. That's on our list of suggested CDs for new students, which you'll find on page 3 of every newsletter. That's suggested places to start if you don't have a clue where to start with your studies. Gregory in California, what does it mean to let your left hand know what your right hand is doing? Well, it says don't let your left hand know what your right hand is doing. And you'll find that in Matthew, chapter 6, verse 3. It's the teachings of Jesus there. And Jesus says, when you give alms, do it in secrecy, such secrecy that your left hand doesn't even know what your right hand is doing. If your own left hand doesn't know that your right hand is giving alms, nobody else is. And the teaching there is don't give alms to people. That's a benefit or a help, if you will, to people to be seen of men. Do it secretly so that God knows. And it said if you do it to be seen of men, you've already got your reward because you're not going to get a reward from God for it. But if you do it in secrecy where only God knows about it, then your reward will be even greater because it will be of God. Gregory in California, what did Paul mean by the statement, when I was a child, I acted as a child, and when I was an adult, I acted as an adult and put away childish things? I don't think you've got a King James Version Bible, or either that or you misquoted. It states that when I was a child, I spake as a child, and when I was an adult, I put away childish things. And you're quoting 1 Corinthians chapter 13, verse 11. When I was a child, I thought on a child's level, immature, in other words. But when I became an adult, when I matured, I started taking responsibility for my words, is what that means. Excuse me, Mark in Oklahoma. Where are the people who have died before the millennium period? Is it possible their millennium has already started? Some died a long time ago. Thanks and bless your valuable work. Well, thank you for that. No, their millennium hasn't started. The millennium is a specific period of time. It begins when Jesus Christ returns at the second advent. You're right, some people died a long time ago. Where are they? Well, they're certainly not out here buried in a hole in the ground. They're back with God. Ecclesiastes chapter 12, verses 6 and 7. When the silver cord breaks, which is a figure of speech, when we die, then verse 7 says the dust, meaning the flesh, returns to the earth, and the spirit returns to your Father. So before we were born in the flesh, we were with God. He gave that spirit to that embryo. Then when we die, the spirit returns to Father. The millennium, as you referred to it, is the period of time, Revelation chapter 20, verse 4, when those who don't take the mark of the beast and don't worship the Antichrist reign with Christ 1,000 years. J.R., and we don't know where J.R. was for. 17 years ago, I was a drunk. I was a drug addict, disowned by most, at the bottom of my life. I was on my knees praying to God when a heavy weight was lifted from my back. Since that day, I've had no urge to drink, smoke, or do drugs. So I know my God is real. Thank you for your truth of the word. Well, praise the Lord and God bless you. You say, what day should I keep the fall feast? Well, we'll have a communion service for the television office in September. Be watching for that. Kay in Georgia, what day is Jesus' birthday and where in the Bible can I find it? Well, he was conceived on December 25th. He was born on September 29th. And it's a lengthy explanation. There's not one verse in the Bible that says Jesus was born, conceived on December 25th and born on September 29th. It's an hour Bible study. I suggest you order 30517 Christmas for that explanation. Ron in Tennessee, I thank the Lord for Shepherd's Chapel. Bless you and your staff. I have gained a better understanding of the Word of God chapter by chapter, verse by verse. My aunt watches the broadcast and told me about Shepherd's Chapel Network. I turned in and wow, it's awesome. What is the synagogue of Satan? Is this a government, a church? It is the church of the Antichrist. You can read about it in Revelation chapter 2:9 and 3:9. I'm out of time. I mean way out of time. And I want you all to know that I love you a great deal. Why? Because you enjoy studying God's Word in depth. We are brought to you by your tithes and offerings. If we've helped you, help us keep coming to you and to reach out to others of our brothers and sisters who are lost in this world of darkness. One thing that's most important, though, and it's this, you stay in His Word every day, and your Father's Word is a good day, even with trouble. Do you know why? It's because Jesus, Yeshua, He is the living Word.
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The Mark of the Beast on CD is our free introductory offer to you. What is the Mark of the Beast? 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You need to know what the Mark of the Beast is. As it's written in Revelation chapter 13, verse 8, many will be deceived. There is no need for you to be deceived. Christ said in Mark 13, 23, "Behold, I have foretold you all things." 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

0: Welcome to the Shepherd's Chapel Network Family Bible Study Hour with Pastor Arnold Murray. Wisdom is understanding God's Word. Pastor Murray's unique teaching approach brings God's Word alive with meaning as he takes you on a chapter-by-chapter, verse-by-verse study of God's letter to you, the Bible. And now here is Pastor Arnold Murray.
1: Good day to you. 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Welcome to this family Bible study hour. We're going to start the book